0: Childcare is under attack in the state of Washington. A petition to repeal it, led by conservative activist Brian Haywood, who told ABC News Radio.
1: The very hint of the tax has led to a massive exodus. Well, when I say massive, a very large exodus of people with the income and the ability to just make the move now.
0: He says they're going to Idaho, Montana, Wyoming. His petition to repeal the millionaire's tax is okay by Joe Fitzgibbon, the Democratic State House Majority Leader. He says debate is a good thing. ABC's Jonathan Carl went to Mount Rushmore to hear her secrets.
2: One little known fact about Rushmore, Jefferson's face was originally carved on the other side of Washington, but concerns about the structural integrity of the rock on that side scuttled the plans, and the original Jefferson was blasted away. And just behind those massive heads, another Rushmore secret, a tunnel into the solid granite behind. It was supposed to hold the nation's founding documents, but in 1939, Congress pulled the plug on the project, saying the only work to be done was to be on the faces of Mount Rushmore.
0: I'm Wayne Cabot, ABC News.
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5: Slight chance for storms tonight, otherwise mainly clear skies. Lows dip down to about 63. Winds out of the east, around 5 miles per hour. Sunshine mixed with clouds at times. Mid-80s, Tuesday and Wednesday, with a chance of thunderstorms Wednesday. A peek at the extended shows, 80 Thursday, 81 Friday, and 83 on Saturday. That's the weatherology forecast for AM 1300 KGLO. Currently, it's...
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8: The bottom line is they got it right.
9: Sure.
8: And I think that's the most important thing. They got it right. And we could talk about the process of why it took so long. It happened. They knew they had about 5 or 6 days to look at it, make a ruling. I'm sure they let the teams know prior to it being announced. USA may have known, you know, a day or 2 days ago. Who knows? But look. They got it right, and I'm all for getting it right. And this is not a USA thing.
9: No,
8: this is
9: nobody thinks he should have been red carded.
8: Yeah, like this isn't, I mean, like, oh, because it's us. It's it. No. It goes either way. When it comes to fair competition, it was a bad card. And we'll talk about that throughout the show. In terms of officiating, right? We do a lot of talking about officiating. And Major League Basketball and the NBA, Major League Baseball with the umpires, and then the referees and football. So it's only right that we add World Cup and FIFA and soccer into the fold of what we feel we deserve as fans for officiating.
9: Well, what? Okay, yeah. All right. Let's go step by step. Let's go back to the match against Bosnia Herzegovina, and look at what that official was doing in the first place. We've all been around for bad calls. This was beyond a bad call, except for that it wasn't even literally called on the field at all. But then, and this is a process that I know most Americans, or at least, you know, if you're just kind of a World Cup fan and you're not doing soccer on the daily, like, you're not even really clear on what the VAR rules are. And the ref is called over for VAR. Then they're looking at it. I couldn't do a great job of explaining this to you, but I've read enough to know that what they use the VAR for, they're not even allowed to do that.
8: Right.
9: They're not allowed to use VAR for slow-mo replay of that kind of a judgment. You can use it for offsides and goals and all of it, but you can't do it for this. But then they come out and do it, and in what is the most expensive event in sports in the world, somebody can go make a tactical and emotional error like that, and then that's it? Like, that's it? There's no oversight right there in the moment. There's like, you're not even allowed to do that. And then once it happens, we have to sit here for 4 days while the whole world tells America, you're not allowed to appeal. You're not allowed to appeal. But all along, it's FIFA. So if they want to get their fingers dirty, they can for anything. What? They always have. So, like, I don't know, man. The whole thing just felt so clunky to me.
8: And you're right. And look, what you're saying is absolutely right. Things like this should be addressed in the moment because, especially in the knockout stages, because the USA had to finish playing with 10 men the entire game.
9: Yep.
8: And so that's like a, what was it, a 60-minute power play.
9: Right.
8: In favor of Bosnia. So, yeah, it should have been addressed right then and there on the spot because, you know, if we didn't have our stuff together, that could have cost us severely. And, you know, we were able to pull through that and make it to the round of 16.
9: Sometimes the result is it's out of your hands. You know what I mean?
8: Yeah.
9: A few days ago, I got into a car accident. Everything's fine, no big deal. But, like, the result was very bad. My process was good. A woman pulled out right in front of me out of nowhere. Wasn't my fault. My process was good. My result was bad. But all I can do is handle my process, and then you get what you get after that. So that's why I look at this almost in a little bit of an eye roll frustration to go alongside my joy and relief that Flo will play tomorrow night, because he should. But he also kind of never should have been dragged through this in the first place. And the process that was used from ref to field to VAR to FIFA to everything for the whole week was so flawed. And so I just kind of have a hard time understanding why it had to go that way. And by the way, speaking of the results of it all, like, dude, good on Flo Balogun. How about the way he handled this, knowing that this was the most unfair thing, quite frankly, the biggest moment of his professional life? The world 2 weeks ago didn't even know who this man was, and he has become a household name. And when he treated unfairly, he immediately stepped forward and said, it's my job to stay calm. There's young fans watching, and I know that I'm an example for them. So good on him. That's the best thing that's, quite frankly, come out of this.
8: And to that point, good on the U.S. men's national team and the powers
9: yep.
8: that be, because I'm sure they were very assuring to him about, look, don't worry about it. We're going to handle this, right? This doesn't just happen. FIFA just wasn't just like, hey, I think it was a mistake over here. There are things that have to transpire to bring this to the forefront, and I'm sure they informed him, hey, look, no, there's a precedent, and we will handle this. You just go on about your business. You just train. You just get ready. And be nothing but graceful and respectful in the media. Not that they had to tell him that. He's just that type of player. But, you know, shout out on the whole, you know, organization for handling this the way it should be handled.
9: I think that that's a fair point. That's a fair point. Absolutely. What did they know all along? I have no idea. I would assume
8: they know more than us.
9: I mean, sure.
8: So
9: I think that
8: we were outraged. We knew something was off and something was wrong. So if they know more than us, then they probably know that there is precedent and you know, at every angle of the play, there was no angle that made it seem like it was malicious or intentful. So
9: no. But I think it'd be a mistake to move.

0: forward from this and think to yourself, okay, everything got taken care of correctly. No. How did we get here?
1: No, it didn't. Like I said, hell? Like you said, right. In the game, it could have been a situation where it tipped the scales unbelievably against us.
0: And am I wrong for pointing out that there's almost now an emotional thing to this? I don't like that Belgium now thinks that they've been wronged. Even though they're wrong,
1: what?
0: The process, in other words, yeah, Belgium thinks that the fix is in.
1: Yeah, no.
0: They're like, wait a minute. He was out. You said he was out. He had a red card. There was no appeal. You said this. And then now he's in, and he should be in. But they're sort of feeling some type of way about it.
1: I hate hearing that from other teams because that lets you know where the focus is.
0: Yeah.
1: The focus should be like, it don't matter.
0: Right.
1: Okay, well, all right, so what? Right? You shouldn't want to handicap your chances. You shouldn't.
0: Correct.
1: And I mean, Belgium's beaten this team the last five times. What are we talking about? So they shouldn't have even let that get out that they right. feel a certain type of way, or they feel like they're being slighted because a wrong was righted. Like that, to me, I don't know if you want to hang your hat on that. Right? And it changes how you go into competition.
0: And I don't know that. I mean, obviously, to a man, I don't know exactly what everybody with Belgium is thinking, but it just, this is the way sports is. When you make a decision and then all of a sudden you reverse the decision, now the other side's going to be pissed. It doesn't matter what happened originally or any of that. So anyway, what an unnecessary journey we've all been taken through this week. But luckily, he'll play, they'll play tomorrow night. Here we go. Let's see if USA can make the quarterfinals.
1: I believe we can. And I believe we can by the way they're playing. I think the thing that I was most proud about is although they were technically a better team last match, the fact that they were down and shorthanded, the level of intensity increased.
0: Mm-hmm.
1: When things like that happen, right, like you're playing a team and the starting quarterback goes out, and you're like, oh, my God, somehow the team keeps it together. And other people step up. The defense now gets three and outs or getting turnovers. And, you know, that's what I saw from the U.S. team. At a time where they could have been licking their wounds, and although they were up in the game, it could have felt like it's too much, you know, oh, they don't want us to win. Whatever that was, we didn't see that. We saw them get the job done.
0: Yep.
1: And move on. And so that's telling me, oh, they're locked in. Whatever happens in a match, it's going to happen. You can cry about it. You can let it distract you. You can do all those things. But the fact of the matter is the clock doesn't, it's a running clock. It's going, you're going to have to play.
0: Yep.
1: And they played. And hats off to them. They played and they played extremely well.
0: No doubt, that's well said, and they will play tonight as well. They're just not playing yet. If you're tuned in and wondering why we haven't mentioned England and Mexico as of yet, they will play. It's been delayed an hour because of severe weather, but we're just inside of 45 minutes now from the start of that match, and a few things to say about that one coming up next as well. So good Sunday evening to you. We're broadcasting live from the Fox Sports Radio studios. That's Ephraim Salaam. I'm Mark Willard. 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
16: All of you people have cried forever. Don't let the media, the fans vote. The players should vote. 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Because they've made it to the league. They know who's good and who's not good. We don't know what we're doing. I've said it 1,000 times. The worst people to have pick award winners, All-Stars, are the players. They're too invested. They're jealous. Can you hear this? Is this on? Players are jealous of each other. If you think this is just Caitlin Clark, I got news for you. In 2017, the NBA said, all right, let's let the players vote on the All-Star in the NBA. 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Fans, media, and players. Kelvin, can I give you the number?
17: Yep.
16: 324 players cast a vote in 2017 for the All-Star Game, the first time ever the players voted for the All-Star Game. LeBron James, 128 players did not vote for LeBron James. for an exhibition game in 2017? He won one of the great. How was it not unanimous for an, right? It's just an exhibition game. How about Kevin Durant in 2017? He won one of the best players in the league.
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0: Oh, we're getting ready for a night, y'all. 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So I've decided that tonight's match is a little bit like watching Usain Bolt run. I can't, I'll explain. I can't think of another international competition event that does not involve America that matters more to America than this match. And the only thing in my lifetime that I can compare it to was the joy that people had in watching Bolt run in the Olympics and other international competitions. Like, and I don't even know that that does a good job of holding up to the excitement around this match, England versus Mexico, in Mexico, getting ready to start here in just over a half hour.
1: Well, let me say something.
0: Okay.
1: I'd like to put a little caveat to that.
0: All right.
1: Because there is an enormous population of Mexican Americans in this country. And so I think it matters to America because Mexican Americans, number one, there are, you know, brother, sister,
0: sure,
1: countries, right?
0: Sure, of course.
1: Just like Canada.
0: The ties are obvious.
1: I think we were maybe less pulling for Canada because of Drake. but prior to the Drake-Kendrick beef,
0: God,
1: we would want Canada to, we played them the most in terms of international friendlies, right?
0: Nobody's got anything against Canada.
1: I'm just saying, it kind of swayed people.
0: No, that was a funny line. That was a funny line.
1: Right, I'm just trying to keep it real. But I think there's such a large contingent of Mexican Americans in this country that it feels like America Plus.
0: When
1: they play.
0: That's fair.
1: Yes. And I think that's why you get that feeling.
0: Yeah. And I don't mean that in any way to say that of course it involves America, but America is not one of the teams tonight.
1: Right.
0: But the ties to both nations are obvious. The connections with our people are obvious. Yes. The Mexican Americans. Every single major city seemingly across, at minimum, the western half of the United States, if not the entire United States, is going to have, whether it's some sort of a setting or whether it's, an arena or whatever it is, so much space has been set aside for gathering to watch this team play and especially this particular match. So to me, this is about as must-see of a World Cup match as we have encountered yet, and I say that after a bunch of them have already taken place. You and I probably should have a conversation just about the Cape Verde-Argentina match.
1: Oh, we'll talk.
0: Oh, my God. That's some of the best theater.
1: Don't spoil it.
0: I'm not going to spoil it. But some of the best theater that I have seen on my television in a long, long time. And so this tournament has already, it's already lived up and we got a long way to go still. So
1: we do, watching that match made me feel, it really made me feel like 30 after the hour on Sundays.
0: Right. Right.
1: For Steve to say.
0: Inspirational. You're right.
2: Hello, gentlemen, and you are not kidding. This is must-see TV. I cannot wait for this matchup tonight. And we have two great ones tomorrow, by the way. Spain-Portugal in Dallas on Monday, and Cristiano Ronaldo confirmed this is his final World Cup. He's 41. And yes, Monday night in Seattle, the U.S. and Belgium. It has not started in Mexico City. 1 hour weather delay at the start, so they're anticipating kickoff in a half an hour. But you talked about the anticipation for this match tonight in this country. I was just going to the store or driving around town, seeing Mexico flags, plural, on cars, and people in Mexico shirts walking around and going into stores, again, plural, in Los Angeles. The ratings have been fantastic for the tournament as a whole, and obviously BAFO ratings for the American games. When that first American win against Paraguay happened in L.A., primetime, that was about 18 million viewers on Fox TV. Well, the last Mexico game in this country in Spanish was 8.7 million with the Nielsen TV viewing, but it was another 9.7 million on streaming. You see Telemundo and Peacock both delivering the World Cup in Spanish, owned by the same company. If you add those two numbers together, the last Mexico game got 18 million viewers in this country. As we look at what is ahead for Mexico tonight, and what is in front of them in this tournament, you could make a great case that this is the biggest week in the history of the sports in the country of Mexico.
1: Love it.
2: I know that a lot of people, general sports fans in this country, probably generally have a great impression of Mexico's soccer team and England's soccer team. The truth is, Mexico has never gotten out of the round of 16 at a World Cup unless they were hosting the World Cup. They made it to the quarterfinals, and that was it in 1970 and 1986. They have a chance to get to a quarterfinal this coming weekend with a win tonight. England, meanwhile, for all the let's bring the trophy home, the trophy's never been home in a lot of cases. They've never won a European championship. The Euros have been going on since 1960.
1: Good Lord.
2: England finally got to the finals of the last two Euro tournaments and lost the final each time. And the only time England ever won a World Cup was when they were hosting the World Cup in 1966. So in the last 60 years, England has done nothing on the world stage either. These two teams are, pardon the analogy, the LA Clippers of world soccer. They're in the league, yeah. They've had talent, and England's had plenty of talent over the years. But I think going into this tournament, their fan bases would say, you know, I feel like this is a really good team. You know how we've talked about the U.S. squad and them getting along and the parts are matching and it's all coming together like we never thought it would? It's that in spades for these two fan bases. Mexico's never had a bigger chance to make a run on the world stage than what is in front of them right now. They are, for crying out loud, hosting this game. There will be no, I will say it now, there will be no bigger home field advantage for any team in any game than this game tonight against England, which,
1: period,
2: again, is a half hour away in Mexico City. Earlier in New Jersey, Norway eliminated Brazil 2-1 with two late goals from Erling Haaland. Yes, he scores again. He scored the game winner in every game he's played in this tournament. He now has 7 total goals in this tourney. That is tied for the lead. Brazil was stopped on an early penalty kick and made a late one for its only goal. That late one by Neymar, who has retired from playing for the national team. Norway's quarterfinal, its first ever in the World Cup, is going to be this Saturday in Miami against either England or Mexico. And yes, American star Flo Balogun will play tomorrow after FIFA suspended his red card. FIFA had cited a similar rule, Article 27, for 3 others this past year, allowing each of them to play in World Cup openers this summer, despite red cards back in qualifiers. As for the tennis, at Wimbledon, Naomi Osaka upset number 1 Aryna Sabalenka in the 4th round. Americans Jessica Pegula and Coco Gauff each advanced, and they'll play each other in a quarterfinal. NASCAR's race is going on tonight at Chicagoland. They're past the halfway point. William Byron in the lead. Chase Briscoe is 2nd. In golf, Chris Goddard took the John Deere Classic. Former defensive end Marcellus Wiley was arrested for domestic battery in Orlando. In the WNBA, Dallas won at Toronto 89-76. In Major League Baseball, the Padres have lost 8 games in a row. They have taken a 1-0 lead at Dodger Stadium, 1-0 over LA, going to the 5th. And the late game in an hour will have the Angels, who've lost 5 straight, hosting Boston. Back to you.
0: Great stuff, Steve. Great stuff. And oh, by the way, I found this statement from the Royal Belgian Football Association.
2: Oh, yes.
0: To kind of further the conversation we were all having earlier, Ephraim, and I think this puts a little bit more of a personality to what we were talking about. Quote, the Royal Belgian Football Association is astonished by FIFA's decision to declare suspended U.S. player Flo Balogun eligible to play in the match Monday night. And then it goes through multiple paragraphs. FIFA based its decision on Article 27 of the Disciplinary Code provision stating that FIFA's committee may decide to suspend the enforcement of a previously imposed disciplinary sanction. But then it lists at least two or three other articles in the disciplinary code.
2: The basic rules that say, hey, red card automatically means suspension.
0: Done. Red card suspension. And I think this is kind of what I'm getting at. Like, it's twofold. A, what do you guys think of Belgium responding this way, number one? And number two, it does appear that FIFA's got, for lack of a better word, a rule book that contradicts itself repeatedly.
2: Well, it allows them to have the final say.
0: Sure.
2: And
0: they do.
2: My question is, okay, why couldn't you have said something a few days ago? Because the opponent has been preparing for a U.S. team that they thought their U.S. opponent was not going to have their star striker there. And I was with Belgium until the coach said, we're not just defending our national team or our federation. We're defending the sport of football.
0: Oh,
2: okay, when you say that, that tells me if the roles were reversed, you would still be... No, you wouldn't.
1: Right, exactly.
2: Okay, so you had me until then. My only thing is, like you guys said, it was harsh at the time in the game. So in that sense, I'm glad it was rescinded or painted over, essentially. He's on probation. Double secret, not-so-secret probation.
0: Right.
2: But this... couldn't have been done before Sunday morning? Are you kidding me? For a Monday game?
0: Or 4 minutes after it happened.
2: Yeah.
0: I mean, the whole thing is just so obvious. And that's, I guess maybe, Ephraim, that's a better way of kind of putting what I was saying.
1: Yeah.
0: In a weird way, the way this got handled makes Team USA sort of look like the bad guys tomorrow night. And that's not fair either.
2: No, because if the same decision came down, as you say, Thursday morning, Wednesday morning.
0: Everybody's on board.
2: Or the morning after, I should say. You're right. It's a different situation.
0: Yeah. Anyway.
1: At this point, that's what it is.
0: Yeah. You know? I know.
1: So
0: but I
1: understand how Belgium feels like they've been slighted. But the reality of it is, if I'm the coach, I'm going to the team like, yo, I don't.

0: all that energy needs to live.
1: It's just arrived at a spot that was, I mean, you want to talk about making a big old unnecessary mess.
2: Wait, you're saying that FIFA makes a mess of things? Really?
1: I know.
2: FIFA, wow.
1: Didn't see
2: that coming.
1: Thank you for making me feel stupid for using these words tonight. Because, yes, like, we all should have known the way this was going to go the entire time.
2: Wait, so FIFA gives a World Cup to the Middle East where it's 110 degrees every day for a summer. Yep. And then they ask all the leagues in the world to just pause their leagues for a month and a half so that we can hold it as a winter World Cup instead. How about that?
1: Sure. And is it in Brazil where they've got those billion-dollar bird poop sanctuaries that they built for the World Cup down there that basically completely gutted the finances of the nation in many ways? Mm-hmm. Yeah.
2: And what
1: not
2: about
1: FIFA?
2: Qatar building stadiums with immigrants that some lost their lives? And yeah, exactly.
1: And just Qatar. Like,
2: agreed.
1: Yeah.
2: By the way, when you watched Qatar in this World Cup, did you see any, and I mean literally any female in the crowd of all the sections of Qatar fans?
1: Because I hadn't thought of it, but I'm betting the answer was no.
2: The answer is most definitely no, according to these eyes. It was harder than trying to pick a black guy out in the crowd at a Utah Jazz game.
0: Man,
2: it just wasn't happening.
0: Steve DeSager has just elevated.
1: There you go.
0: To all-time, all-time great.
1: There you go.
0: Oh, my God.
1: Anybody else who ever tries to handle the bottoms of the hours on this show has been relegated.
0: Shoes to fill. That was brilliant. I was not expecting that.
1: Nope.
0: Kudos to you, my friend. You are now my children's godfather.
1: Yep. I expected FIFA to make a mess. I did not expect Steve to bring the boom.
0: Mm.
1: Thank you, Steve.
0: Thank you,
2: Steve.
0: Yeah,
2: I'll be back next hour.
1: Yeah, maybe. We're hoping so. That's the great news. Two more times for us with Steve tonight. And the next two times you hear him, he should be updating the score of this England-Mexico match that is getting started in 20 minutes. Right as it gets started, we'll also have three things, our top observations about some of the other stuff that's going on out and about in the sports world. And we probably should kind of set the table for that coming up next. There's a lot to get to, and so we'll do that. And then the match starts, and off we go. With Ephraim Salaam, I'm Mark Willard. 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
9: Lows around 63 tonight under mainly clear skies. East winds around 5 miles per hour. Highs around 84 tomorrow. Lows level off around 62 tomorrow night. Mainly clear skies. Mid-80s Tuesday and Wednesday with a chance of thunderstorms Wednesday. A peek at the extended shows. 80 Thursday, 81 Friday, and 83 on Saturday. That's the weatherology forecast for AM 1300 KGLO. Currently, it's 77 degrees.
10: Big Fathers here. Or however you want to describe them, but, you know, the founding members. So you got to put Angel Reese on there. You got to get Angel Reese on there, get some clicks. I mean, Paige Becker's just got to the league. Wonderful player.

0: Come on. Like, how did somebody go, who did we leave out here? I don't know. Looks good to me. I mean, is Cheryl Swoops on there? Cynthia Cooper on there? Like, Cheryl Miller on there? Like, I don't know. How far are we going back? I have followed women's basketball for a long, long time. And as much as I look at the WNBA, the growth of it, and the stars, you know, they go 92 yards and they kick a field goal. That's the feeling I get. It just feels like the WNBA doesn't get it. Take advantage of these moments. Sell the stars. But you have a poster and you forget to put... I mean, Taurasi's one of the three greatest WNBA players of all time. Like, we're not even debating these things. Oh, my God.
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2: Oh, boy.
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7: Izzy, I am so confused. 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

0: song of the night or the first song of the night? That's the question. This was the anthem after victories for Team England. Something tells me that Stadium Azteca is not playing this tonight.
1: Don't jinx it.
2: About you now.
0: Yeah. Yeah. Hey, Mary, I'm not jinxing anything. I'm like a golfer in this one. I'm rooting for everybody. I know that's weenie, but I'm sorry. Like, I got tons of love for both of these nations and both of these teams.
2: Which one have you visited the most?
0: That's a good question. I have been to both.
2: Oh, I know.
0: Which one have I visited the most? I mean, that got to be Mexico.
2: You know it's Mexico,
0: and I actually
2: man.
0: Will be, just to let you know, a couple of Sundays from now, I will not be here.
2: Oh.
0: Because I will be on a flight.
2: Oh.
0: To Mexico.
2: Oh.
0: Yeah. Yeah. Oh. It's getting to be about that time of year. Yeah.
2: Okay.
0: Yeah. Well, I mean, Mexico, yes. But
2: I'm like, living in San Diego as long as you did.
0: Well, right. You know what, though? Like, I was
2: 22
0: never,
2: minutes from.
0: I know, but I never did that.
2: Really?
0: Like, I never did that.
2: Dude, maybe you were too old.
0: No, I didn't have the means to be doing that. Like, that was at that, you know, you're either doing something in radio or waiting tables on the side
2: yeah,
0: trying to
2: eat. Yeah,
0: but
2: that's
0: like,
2: the whole point. If that's the place you want to go if you don't have the means. You walk across, and
0: you.
2: It's $5 gin and juice, all you can drink. Oh,
0: I hear you. I hear you. No, and that's actually what I was going to say. Like, England is where I would say I've been to more of just, like, the real to the real and just whatever, the streets of England. But in Mexico, it's been a little resorty. Let's just put it that
2: way. Okay, all right.
0: I've been to Cabo a couple times. I've been to Cancun, you know? Like, but I've never done what I would like to call an authentic trip to Mexico. Okay. And I would love to.
2: It's unbelievable.
0: Yeah.
2: My wife and I got married in Mexico.
0: Oh, damn. Well, now I know who you're rooting for.
2: Puerto Vallarta.
0: Okay, that counts.
2: My wife is half Mexican.
0: I think the clues are starting to become crystal clear. So now I know when I hear different grunts and things like that throughout the next couple hours, now I'll be able to translate them better.
2: Look, man, I'm with our brothers to the south.
0: Yeah.
2: Period.
0: Period. Period. I will also say one of my absolute best friends since childhood, or at least since, you know, middle school, whatever, is from England. And he's the type that's like, he's been going to all of the matches. Okay? He's done pretty well for himself, and so he is a man of resource. And he might be there tonight. I don't even know. So I've always kind of pulled for them on behalf of him. So I guess I just have a hard time rooting against either of these clubs. I'm going to be heartbroken for somebody tonight.
2: Yeah?
0: Yeah, I will be. I will be. I would love to see both of these national teams, I would say through most of our lives, have been kind of good, not great. They've never really gotten through at the big moments. And so one of them's going to the quarterfinals tonight. But one of them is just the story will continue for the other one. So, yeah. That's the way I look at this one tonight. That's the way I look at this one tonight.
2: And you're right.
0: I mean, I know I'm supposed to like pick a side. But, you know.
2: You're not. The biggest winner is us.
0: Yeah.
2: This whole World Cup has been amazing.
0: It's been incredible. It's been incredible.
2: And shout out to the United States. Shout out to Canada and Mexico for being a tremendous host.
0: Yep.
2: It has been awesome. The fanfare, the people coming in, visiting the country, it's been unbelievable. As I'm sitting here watching the news, and the Chinese team wins Robot World Cup. That's where we're going, just so you know.
0: Oh, the Robot World Cup.
2: Yes. They showed a bunch of robots playing soccer for real.
0: In 4 years, are we doing this whole tournament with AI?
2: Hey, man. It's coming.
0: Be a hell of a lot easier to figure out that red card.
2: It's coming.
0: Is it, though?
2: No.
0: Thank you.
2: until Skynet hits the button. And,
0: right.
2: You know. Right. I mean, movies have been tremendous prognosticators. So.
0: This is true.
2: Came from somewhere.
0: Right. You ever see that movie Ready Player One?
2: Yes.
0: Yeah.
2: Love that movie. We're gamers.
0: It's a good movie.
2: My wife loves it. Kids love it. Yeah. We love that movie.
0: In about 15 years.
2: That's us. And I'm in.
0: It's just going to be rubble.
2: Get my avatar ready. Let's go.
0: You should be sitting at the top of a pile of rubble playing video games.
2: That's it, man. That's when the world goes to crap, people look for an escape.
0: Yeah.
2: Virtual reality is the escape.
0: Or the World Cup, which we're going to escape to next. Mexico and England about to get started. Plus, we got three things next. We are Fox
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11: People thought the Earth was the center of the universe. Galileo said, talk to the hand. It's not. More recently, concussions. There was a belief with concussions. Keep people awake. Wake them. Check on their brain. Science proved the opposite is true. Let people sleep. That's when an injured brain heals. In sports, there's always been that guy. You know, he's the life of the party. Nobody cares about soccer. Nobody cares about you. Merch, attendance, ratings. The numbers are in, and we haven't gotten to the biggest games yet. The last USA game got 24.5 million viewers. It is now beating NFL playoff games. Colin, nothing else is on. Yeah, except for the heart of the baseball season with the All-Star game 2 weeks out and the trade deadline. Also, it's the summer. You wouldn't choose to put anything on in the summer because having been in television for 35 years, the summer's Death Valley. People are on the water. They're on a golf course. They don't watch television in the summer. I mean, my summer viewing plummets. And yet, in the summer, the World Cup overlapped the NBA Finals. It overlapped the Stanley Cup Finals. The Wimbledon's on. U.S. Open is on. The baseball season's on. And it is now beating NFL playoff games. Nobody cares about soccer. It's over. And we don't need Galileo. We don't need a telescope. Be loud. Be proud. Put your chest out.
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12: What are the Lions saying by releasing Terrion Arnold before the legal process plays out? There was not enough there to keep him locked up without bond. The judge giving him, granted, $1 million is a pretty big number, but still able to reach the bond. So what are the Lions saying by releasing Terrion Arnold? This one is not that complicated. 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
15: From ABC News, I'm Wayne Cabot. President Trump intervened, and so American star forward Folarin Balogun can play tomorrow against Belgium. ABC's Christian Cordero on what we know about FIFA announcing it's lifting that red card suspension.
16: FIFA has not shared any details about how it came to its decision. But sources tell ABC News President Trump called FIFA's president Gianni Infantino last week urging him to review the matter. Soon after it was made public, Trump wrote, "Thank you" to FIFA on social media. Belgium's Football Association says it is astonished, alleging FIFA is in contradiction with its own rules and vowing to investigate options, quote, to protect the fundamental principles of fair play in our sport.
15: The two teams play tomorrow in Seattle. At least 25 suspected heat deaths across central and northern New Jersey alone. Mid-30s into the 80s. The ages, storms broke the heat, left hundreds of thousands without power or internet. And more storms are on the way, says ABC News meteorologist Leslie Lopez.
17: We see frequent possibility of lightning strikes. This is from Virginia all the way out towards Connecticut. And we continue on with the heat in the west. Now Phoenix will be dealing with an excessive heat warning as we're getting into Tuesday, posing new fire weather threats.
15: Police have a man in custody after a large quantity of fireworks exploded in Chino, California, killing a woman in her 20s. Gabriel Gilmore was visiting his mother.
18: As soon as I arrived, you could see a car in shambles. Debris all over across the street, everywhere.
15: A child is among the injured. Parasitic infections have sickened 572 people across Michigan. No common source of infection has been detected. Cases also climbing and bordering Ohio. Another large barrage by the Russians overnight in Kyiv. Reports of damage coming in. Partial destruction of a residential building. People being blocked on the 7th through 9th floors. 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
15: President Trump leaves tomorrow night for Turkey. He'll be meeting with NATO allies after blasting the allies about the war in Iran. Crowds of hundreds of thousands chanted death to America, death to Israel, as they called for revenge over the February 28th attack that killed their 86-year-old supreme leader in Iran and other top officials, triggering the war.
1: Iran, Iran.
15: At the Ayatollah's funeral, his other sons appeared, but not the new supreme leader, in hiding after reportedly being wounded in the American airstrike that killed his father. Some hardliners called for the assassination of the U.S. president. In D.C., hundreds of masked members of the white nationalist group, Patriot Front, marched on the streets into public transportation Saturday, some carrying Confederate flags. On ABC's This Week, Interior Secretary Doug Burgum was asked about that.
21: Certainly, what they stand for is nothing that I could possibly agree with, but one of the foundational principles of the United States, which makes democracy messy, is free speech.
15: Seaplane makes a hard splash landing in the East River today. ABC's Perry Russum reports.
22: The FAA says a wing strut snapped as the plane made contact with the water. The fire department says of the eight people on board, two of them have minor injuries. It comes weeks after another seaplane had issues in the same river. Last month, two people injured after the plane's wing was damaged by a large wave. As for this case, the FAA is now investigating.
15: I'm Wayne Cabot, ABC News.
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25: Lows around 63 tonight under mainly clear skies. East winds around 5 miles per hour. Highs around 84 tomorrow. Lows level off around 62 tomorrow night. Mainly clear skies tomorrow night. Mainly clear. Mid-80s Tuesday and Wednesday with a chance of thunderstorms Wednesday. Looking at the long range, 80 Thursday, 81 Friday, and 83 on Saturday. That's the weatherology forecast for AM 1300 KGLO. Right now, it's 79.
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2: You know, it started with the strike, right? Like,
0: yep.
2: Remember how popular the WNBA was 2 years ago? Remember if we were leading our show?
0: Mm-hmm.
2: How many times have we led the show or even talked about the WNBA?
0: Not many.
2: In the last 2 years?
0: Not many.
2: Right? So for me, they don't know how to continue to build a brand. They got everybody in the league hating on one person who happens to be a bright, young, shining star in the league. They remember we talked about this when they started the schedule, and Indiana Fever, Caitlin's rookie year, had played 11 games, and the next team had played 7.
0: Right.
2: Like, what are you doing?
0: What are you doing?
2: They done burned her all the way out.
0: Mm-hmm.
2: It was crazy to me. And so, they don't know what they don't know, because they've never had to rely on. Look, and it's a sucky thing to say, but making profitable revenue.
0: Yep.
2: They've never made revenue on any year. It's been 30 years of the WNBA. Not 1 year have they made a profit. I'm not making this up.
0: Right.
2: I'm not guessing at this. They haven't. They've been operating in a deficit.
0: Right.
2: Close to $150 to $200 million a year.
0: Yep.
2: So now people are actually trying to watch and go to games, and they don't know what to do. They have zero idea. And it starts with how you treat your stars. Right? You don't, at the height of your popularity, you don't have a nasty drug out collective bargaining agreement fight. Was a very, you know, harsh thing said about play. It's just ridiculous.
0: Yep. Yep.
2: And so this doesn't surprise me at all.
0: No.
2: My first one, I'm all World Cup here, buddy.
0: Let's go.
2: Erling Haaland. Have you ever seen, from Norway, have you ever seen the movie Terminator?
0: Sure.
2: When I watch him play, I'm not lying. And if you guys haven't watched him play, hopefully you saw him today. Everyone is flying around the pitch. I'm talking about flying. These guys are running upwards of 21, 22, 23 miles an hour in cases of Mbappe and some others.
0: Yep.
2: Even Messi's still running at 19, 20 miles an hour. Not Erling. Haaland. Not Erling. It's almost like he's just stalking up and down the pitch. When that ball touches his foot in striking distance, I've never seen anything like it.
0: This electric, man.
2: It blows my mind.
0: Yep.
2: They could pass the ball all around the pitch, and he may not touch it. If he's at the top of the circle and that thing touches his foot, hold your breath.
0: Yep.
2: Because he moves like a machine, like the Terminator. He turns his hips. He zeroes in like he's got that laser that, you know, the targeting in his eye. And he let that man, and it's a rocket. We saw it today.
0: Yeah, we did.
2: Both times. Everything was busy around him. Ball comes in. Goal. That's it.
0: Yep.
2: And he scores a goal an average of every 13 touches. An average of 13 touches. He's got 7 goals in this tournament. He's tied with Messi and Mbappe. They're all fighting for the Golden Boot, which is awarded to the biggest goal scorer. And Mbappe has a slight edge because he has 2 assists, which count. And so this is greatness. And then when they do the rowing, like the Nordic rowing after they celebrate, it's like the skull clap in Minnesota. Mm-hmm. He looks like a Viking Terminator. Yeah. Bro, he don't even be smiling. When he celebrate, it was just like, you know how they run and they jump up in the air and they slide on the ground. He just literally grabbed his jersey and was like, and just walked back. I was just like, oh, my Lord, this dude is out of control.
3: Can I give you guys a stat here?
2: Yes, please. Stat me up, Ian.
3: From Yahoo Sports here, this literally just popped up on my feed as you were talking, which is kind of creepy, you know. Twitter using
2: they're listening
3: there, but Erling Haaland already has as many goals in this tournament as Norway had in their entire World Cup history entering this year. 7.
2: It's crazy.
0: Wow.
3: Absurd.
0: Yeah, he's like Agent Smith from The Matrix.
2: That's exactly who he is.
0: Yeah, you know when there's movies where the bad guy just moves like Frankenstein.
2: He's
0: like he's just walking.
2: Michael Myers, walking. Jason Voorhees.
0: Right, everyone else is running and they're walking.
2: Right,
0: and
2: he's I don't have time for that. I don't have energy to waste. Give it to me in my spot. Yep. Everybody get back on defense. Going to score.
0: It's so incredible. Okay, good stuff. Here's my number 2. I'll be quick on this one. I'm totally confused by the Jaylen Brown story. I would love to know more. I don't get it. I don't know that I've ever seen an NBA Finals MVP treated this way, but I'm mindful of the fact, like, I don't want to just blame Boston because for whatever reason, there are, like, 28 other NBA GMs that didn't go get him. And so there's got to be something going on here that we either just don't know about or we're not seeing it or not feeling it or whatever. But I'm a fan of who Jaylen Brown is. I'm a fan of the way he plays basketball. His numbers are all there. The results are there. He's a champion. He was there to rise up and basically an award that was supposed to be Jason Tatum's. He took it. Then when Tatum wasn't even there, he overachieved and made Boston a viable contender this year. And now it's like, we want you gone. We want you gone, and we want you gone for pennies on the dollar, and nobody else stepped up other than the Sixers to grab him. I don't get it. Something's going on. I don't get it.
2: Yeah, I think, you know, when athletes feel the need to express themselves about everything, look, he obviously have, you know, overstayed his welcome in Boston.
0: Sure.
2: And not sure if that is, you know, just because he's very, you know, outspoken and all of that. But I think the biggest thing was very telling when he claimed to have had the greatest season of his career without the Celtics' best player and being eliminated in the first round.
0: Yep.
2: Boston's not a place for you to do that. Remember Nick Van Exel for the Lakers?
0: Sure.
2: Remember how good he was?
0: Yeah.
2: The Lakers were down 3-1 in the series, and they were getting ready to play game 5. And they got together as a team, 1-2-3 Lakers. And Nick Van Exel said, 1-2-3 Cancun. Kobe Bryant looked at him. What do you think happened to Nick Van Exel?
0: Gone.
2: He bounced around from team to team after that.
0: Okay.
2: Like, there's certain things.
0: I get it.
2: That don't go with the culture of a place.
0: And so if you want him gone, have him gone. But so quickly that you take what feels like an offer that's too low and so early in the off season.
2: They knew. See, like I always say, people know things that we don't. Like
0: for us,
2: we're looking at it like, this has got to be crazy. I mean,
0: that's what I'm saying. There must be something here.
2: There's got to be something we don't know. Yeah. And remember what happened, right? As soon as he got traded, what they start saying, things start slipping out.
0: Sure. Well, and that's always the case. Remember,
2: so what was it?
0: Luka got traded, and all of a sudden he was a fat slob with a beard.
2: Yes.
0: It's just like, well, hold on a second. You know, now you're trying to win the divorce.
2: And so those things are, they don't just happen. They've been festering for years.
0: Right.
2: But when you're winning a championship, just 2 years removed from winning a championship, and a player's all NBA every year, and you sign him to $316 million, you're kind of like, now you get to a point where he's due for an extension in a month or so, and you're like, are we going to tack on 2 more years at $149 million, $189 million more? Because he's going to ask for it. And so now you have to pull the plug. You have to let it go. And I think that's what they did. They executed it. Did they get a haul for him? No.
0: No.
2: Mikal Bridges got five first-round draft picks.
0: Crazy.
2: But the Knicks won that trade because they won a championship.
0: They did.
2: So we'll see how this thing plays out.
0: No doubt.
2: My second one is still at World Cup. Cape Verde.
0: Ha.
2: Knew nothing about it. Almost didn't know where it was. But I'll tell you this. I during the game, I started looking at, is this a good vacation spot? Okay? It's in the west part of Africa.
0: Uh-huh.
2: Off the coast of Gambia, Senegal, Sierra Leone, the Western Sahara. It's very tiny. Very tiny island.
0: Oh yes.
2: 500 and some people. 500 and some thousand people live there. some of the most beautiful fans I've ever seen. I was like, when they kept showing the crowd, I was like, where is this place?
0: So did you buy your tickets yet?
2: I'm looking.
0: Hey.
2: But look, that's just the surface. The real reason, that team was unbelievable. We're talking about Argentina, who quite possibly has the greatest footballer in the entire world ever.
0: Sure, ever.
2: There's an argument there, right? Even the greats are like, oh, no, he's better than us. And they had almost no answers. And the thing I like about it, people were trying to say, well, Argentina played bad. No, they didn't. They scored 3 goals.
0: Right.
2: Argentina didn't play bad. Cape Verde played amazing. That was 2 high-level teams. And the announcers before the game, the pregame show, they were like, well, it's nothing Cape Verde can do. I mean, they had a great run in the yep. group play. There's nothing they can do. At halftime, they were like, well, I would suspect Argentina comes out and really puts the hammer down. And then now when you got to extra time, it was like, because what happened is they kept answering. Argentina scores. Cape Verde scores. Argentina scores. Cape Verde scores. Everybody was like, wait a minute. How? How is this possible? Playing against the best team. Is Argentina ranked 1?
0: I think they're ranked 1.
2: 1, right?
0: Yeah.
2: The best team in the world. They were a few seconds away from going to shootout with the best team in the world. And so I want to send a shout out to that small nation and let them know myself and my family will be there soon.
0: Love it. Love it. The second goal to tie it 2-2 in extra time. Take a listen to this. This is my favorite goal of the entire tournament.
4: Tomato trying to reset quickly and trying to catch Argentina napping. McAllister can't make the play. Lopez Cabral!
0: And everybody's favorite word when it comes to the World Cup, and I know soccer even on the daily, but that was the equalizer.
2: Oh, my goodness.
0: And I was incorrect, actually. This goes minute to minute, but Argentina's number 2 in the world. France, number 1.
2: France, 1. Okay.
0: They've been going back and forth. They've been going back and forth all week. Yep. And so, anyway, your
2: 1A, 1B.
0: Yeah, your point is very well taken. Inspirational. Cape Verde, what a performance. My last one is quick. There's an argument going on online as to whether or not Brandon Ayuk and Jaden Daniels are actually pulling a whoopsie. They're pulling a funny one on everybody because they've now engaged with one another on social media, and apparently their friendship is over, and they've unfollowed each other, and they're clapping back at one another. And my big thought is I don't care if it's real or fake, both lead to Brandon never playing football again. And Jaden Daniels, you're dumb. I'm sorry to say that this is a horrible mistake on your part to get involved, whether it's a joke or not.
2: Wouldn't even talk to him.
0: Why on earth would you go to a public space and take your name there?
2: Oh, God.
0: You've behaved so wonderfully. You were great. I mean, the rookie year was just impeccable. You're a wonderful young player. You've handled yourself with such class. Why? Why are you going to Instagram to play with Brandon Ayuk? What a horrible mistake.
2: Don't do that.
0: On the part of Jaden Daniels. Get out of there. Turn it off while you still can. And I'd be shocked if Ayuk ever plays again. It would be embarrassing for anybody to sign him.
2: Yeah, it's getting worse. Every week we have a little segment about when keeping it real goes wrong. Shout out to Dave Chappelle, the Dave Chappelle Show. Look, man, I've already said it.
0: Yep.
2: It's just getting dumber by the second.
0: Yep.
2: So I'm going to move on. My third one is for the Dodgers. I'll go to baseball. And it's for Elizer Alfonso Jr.,
0: yes,
2: who's making his debut as a catcher here for the Dodgers. But I want to send a shout out to him and his family. He's Venezuelan. And, you know, his family is still missing. His stepmother, his sister are still missing, as far as the last update I received in Venezuela, because of the horrific, horrific earthquake that happened there last week. And so I really want to send a shout out to this young man who's over here making his debut for the Dodgers at catcher. And it was just a sad story. And you know, my thoughts and prayers go out to he and his family and all of the people who have suffered. I think Miggy Rojas has, you know, some people who have been affected by that as well. So I really wanted to use this third one to just send a shout out and a prayer to all those affected, especially Elizer Alfonso Jr.
0: I love that. It's a total just heartbreaking disaster. It's hit the baseball world very, very hard, obviously. So thank you for that. Well said. We're broadcasting live in the Fox Sports Radio studio. Still scoreless in Mexico. Mexico had one great chance. Beautiful save by the English keeper. So we remain nil-nil, and we've got our first hydration break. So take a breather. We'll follow along. Much more to say about that and some of the things we just brought up. So we'll do that next. And Steve DeSager, just a handful of minutes away as well. With Ephraim Salam, Mark Willard, Fox Sports Radio.
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0: 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And we're going to get the latest on England and Mexico here in just a moment, because Ephraim, I was mentioning earlier when you were talking about Cape Verde, the equalizer. I've decided maybe that would be a good nickname because of how he kind of evens things out when he joins our show. Here he is, the equalizer, Steve DeSanger.
1: The other great nickname for someone would be what the British announcers always say during a World Cup match about an offense. They're asking questions. Very much asking questions now. The
0: soccer lingo is, there's a whole book.
1: It's British lingo.
0: It's, yes, it's very...
1: You're okay to call it a field, not a pitch. It can be nil-nil or 0-0.
0: Yes.
1: You know, in Mexico, the word zero is used. It's a British term, not a soccer term.
0: And when the match is over, you get a result.
1: That's right.
0: You get a result.
1: Because you get a point in the standings. That's seen as a big positive.
0: Didn't win or lose, necessarily. You get a result. It's kind of romantic and fun. But anyway.
1: You did reference the FIFA World Rankings. They are, I think, wisely kind of updating them as the tournament goes along. Technically, the last FIFA World Ranking was the one before the tournament started. So you're correct that Argentina was number one in the world coming in. And at the time, Spain was number two.
0: Yep.
1: Belgium, number nine in the world, ahead of Germany, by the way. Belgium will be the opponent for the U.S. Monday night in Seattle. Belgium against a U.S. team that was ranked number 17 in the world coming in. And American star Flo Balogun will play tomorrow after FIFA suspended his red card. Upgrade your FIFA World Cup 2026 setup. 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The Home Depot, official FIFA World Cup 2026 supporter, subject to availability. Well, a huge match in Mexico City going on Fox TV right now. Mexico and England scoreless in the 34th minute. Mexico did have a great shot in the 15th minute. Diving save for goalie apparently either. Jordan Pickford going to his left. There was a one-hour weather delay at the start. So I repeat, kickoff on England TV was 2 in the morning. In New Jersey, 80,000 fans on
2: We've been
1: today.
2: There.
1: Yes.
0: Yeah, they're all awake.
1: When the U.S. faced Mexico in the round of 16 for the only time, one against the other, 2002 World Cup, I believe it was a 1 or 2 in the morning game because the World Cup was in Asia then. Norway beat Brazil today in New Jersey 2-1 with 2 late goals from Erling Haaland. Norway had nearly double the possession. Late penalty kick from Neymar, but he has retired from Brazil's national team. Norway advances to its first ever World Cup quarterfinal Saturday in Miami against either England or Mexico. Also coming up tomorrow, not only the U.S. game at night, but on Monday, Spain against Portugal in Dallas. Cristiano Ronaldo confirmed this is his final World Cup. He is 41 years old. Naomi Osaka upset number one Aryna Sabalenka at Wimbledon in the fourth round. Men's number one Jannik Sinner won again, as did Novak Djokovic. NASCAR's race is at Chicagoland tonight. They're down to the final 5 laps. Chase Briscoe in the lead. Christopher Bell now in second. In the WNBA, road wins for Indiana and Dallas. That Indiana Fever game was at Las Vegas, 84-68. The final is Caitlin Clark of Indy was out with a bad back, and Vegas star Asia Wilson was out for a third straight game with an ankle injury. In baseball, the White Sox are alone in first in the AL Central, now a game up on the Guardians after winning 7-6 at Cleveland today. Houston 2-0 over Tampa Bay. The Rays had won 9 in a row until a Saturday loss. But the Yankees are still second place in the AL East, still 4 games behind the Rays. Yankees were beaten at home 6-1 by Minnesota, winning pitcher Joe Ryan 7 scoreless innings, 9 strikeouts. Seattle shut out Toronto 4-0. Mariners first in the AL West, now game and a half over the Rangers. Texas was beaten at home 6-3 by Detroit. Miami a 9-8 winner at the A's. A's All-Star starting catcher Shea Langeliers out again with a thumb injury. Just starting the late game, the Angels, who've lost 5 straight, are hosting Boston.
2: We gotta go.
1: And it is San Diego, losers of 8 straight, now leading 2-0 at the Dodgers, top of the 7th. We have an England goal 36 minutes in. It is 1-0 for very much the visitors in this game at Azteca Stadium. And guys, unfortunately, we do have an update on the man who was called up from AAA for the Dodgers, Eliezer Alfonso, playing with a heavy heart this weekend because, as you mentioned, he has 2 relatives, stepmom and younger sister, who've been missing for 9 days since the earthquakes in his native Venezuela last month. Multiple reports out of Venezuela now say today they have been found dead in the wreckage of a hotel where they were staying. He is making his major league debut tonight in this game. He decided to play. got an ovation the first time he stepped up at bat. The Dodgers have not officially confirmed news of the deaths, but the player has written RIP onto his hat that he is wearing tonight. Goodness. Manager Dave Roberts, just before the game, said he will play today, but I really don't want to go too far into it because I'll get emotional. It is tough, very tough. End quote. Back to you.
2: Boy. I'm so sorry to hear that.
0: That is an absolute gut punch. That's a gut punch.
2: Man.
0: Oh, my goodness. It has, obviously, it's touched so many families globally here in the United States, but I think especially with what we do for a living, where it has touched us most, is the sport of baseball. And, it's really touched every team. And for that to be the, story as everything gets started for that game and that player tonight, man, I cannot even imagine. Meantime,
2: a lot has happened.
0: A lot has happened because, Jude Bellingham has become a,

0: another beautiful crossing pass. And England has control.
1: Complete control.
0: England has control. And oof, the stadium has gone
1: silent. And that's one of the loudest stadiums on planet Earth.
0: No doubt. No doubt.
1: Wow. That turned fast.
0: Yes, it did. Yes, it did. And Ephraim, just to, if a moment of levity in the middle of a tragic kind of a story, my son is very, very excited. Not so much necessarily that England is up 2-0, but my son's name, I don't know if you know this, is Jude.
1: Hey,
0: so
1: Jude.
0: He very, very much likes Jude Bellingham. So, okay, 2-0 England. Mm. Can Mexico mount what is going to be a Herculean effort to see if they can get back in this thing? Even one goal is going to get the crowd back into it.
1: They need it.
0: They've got plenty of time. But to me, that's obviously another England goal, and this thing is going to be pretty much cooked. So can Mexico get the crowd back in it? We are only in the 40th minute. We'll be following along with that. I wanted to get a little bit out of three things to get a little bit of a deeper conversation specifically about Jaden Daniels with you, because to me that's the one that matters. Let's do that. Coming up next, glad you're all with us tonight. Right here in the Fox Sports Radio studios. That's Ephraim. I'm Mark, Fox Sports Radio.
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14: Winds around 63 tonight under mainly clear skies. East winds around 5 miles per hour. High temperatures reach up to 84 with fog in spots early tomorrow, partly cloudy. 62 tomorrow night, mainly clear. Mid-80s Tuesday and Wednesday with a chance of thunderstorms Wednesday. Looking at the long range, 80 Thursday, 81 Friday, and 83 on Saturday. That's the weatherology forecast for AM 1300 KGLO. Right now, it's 79 degrees.
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2: Man's never been in marquee when it's shut down, eh? Trust me, daddy.
3: Well, we are live in the Fox Sports Radio studios. And we are in stoppage time, but only in the first half. And I don't know if I can take the second half.
4: A lot has happened.
3: Quiñones. Goal! And they do have the crowd back into it. We are in the 47th minute. England 2, Mexico 1. And this match so far, Ephraim, is everything we hoped it would be. Wow. And I can't really get... Are you getting a good read? I mean, obviously the score is what the score is, but as far as just the balance of power in this match, it looks as even as I thought it would be coming in.
4: Oh, yes. My goodness, what
3: My
4: a shot.
3: My goodness.
4: What a header. Woof. Right outside the box. Right on point. By Mexico, goalkeeper saved the tying goal.
3: Yep.
4: Oh, wow. This is a good match.
3: This is really good. We've had a lot of, I mean, first of all, England's goalkeeper has had two elite saves. Mexico had just a near miss of the actual goal itself about a minute and a half ago. England has had two breakaway goals by Jude Bellingham. It was 2-0, but now the crowd is effectively back in it. We haven't even reached halftime yet. I mean, these two teams are attacking one another very, very aggressively. What a great match already.
4: I screamed on air live. I was like, whoa.
3: This is so good. This is so good. And it's only the first half. Something, man. So we will keep you completely up to date. There was a near miss, by the way, while we were talking all that out.
4: Literally, when you were talking, I almost screamed through your speaking.
3: Whoa. So, great match. Keep you up to date throughout, we promise. The match is probably going to go a touch beyond our show because of the delay, but we'll see. It actually will be close. We're going to get most of it, and it's not quite halftime yet. I did want to get your reaction. Like, in a way, I don't know where you've arrived. I've arrived at, forget Brandon Ayuk. That's ridiculous. That feels gone to me. I don't know what general manager in the NFL is even thinking about this anymore. So that's a bunch of silliness. But if you're Washington, how concerned are you that, joke or real, your quarterback
4: just partaking
3: has entered into the chat? That, to me... To me, that's the lead story of this.
4: That's
3: now.
4: When you grab him and be like, hey, man, let me talk to you for a second.
3: Right. Delete your account yesterday.
4: Like, that's
3: You're
4: not
3: the quarterback.
4: That's not the sandbox you want to play in, bud.
3: No. You know, and there's reporters out there that are like, trust me, this is a joke. I'm like, I almost think that's worse. Like, I'm hoping that Jaden Daniels just got emotional and got ticked and you know, did the tick and tweet. But if he willingly jumped into Brandon and was like, hey, this would be funny if, what? This to me is stunning. The Brandon stuff, I think we've all kind of, you know, we've figured out here over the last handful of weeks. I don't think Brandon is of sound mind. But Jaden Daniels entering this is just nuts to me.
4: Yeah, you don't want to do that. You don't want that.
3: So, how are you handling this if you're the team?
4: I'm having a guy call him in. We got to talk. Hey, no matter what your relationship is, if you have a relationship with him, keep it private. We won't be addressing him or the situation in public on any form. No text messages, because all you want is screenshot, nothing. So I can't tell you Don't talk to your friend, but don't talk to your friend about our business, about football. Commander football.
3: This all started with a viral video of a 49er fan running into Jaden Daniels in public. And he kind of started out by going, Jaden Daniels! And Jaden's like, hey, you know. And then he starts doing the bleep Brandon Ayuk thing. And Jaden laughs in kind of an uncomfortable way, which I would think is kind of what you do if something like that happens. And then whether or not Brandon took offense to that, or if this is all just a big joke, I don't know. But I do know that what Brandon started posting and kind of firing on Jaden, Jaden has responded. And that to me is just absolutely stunning. It's stunning to me from so many different angles. Forget that you are the leader and the boss on field for your football team. Forget the fact that you've conducted yourself in the most admirable and respectful manner in the first 2 years in the league. Forget that you've played well. All of these things. How about if I just go, hey, Jaden, right 2 years away from $300 million. So, why don't we protect that?
4: Yeah, let's do that.
3: Above all else. If the rest of it doesn't matter to you. So, if I'm Washington, I now am involved. But not with Brandon Ayuk. With my quarterback.
4: Yeah, you gotta be. Protect the assets.
3: He's asset number one.
4: Number one.
3: We've reached halftime. You okay?
4: I'm good.
3: You sure?
4: Barely.
3: Right?
4: Barely.
3: That was some serious

0: Soccer!
1: Man.
0: Right there. Woo! That was a half. England 2, Mexico 1. Crowd involved. Soccer, high level. Second half ahead. We are live in the Fox Sports Radio studios. Much more around the bend about that and more. With Ephraim Salaam, I'm Mark Willard. 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
4: From ABC News, I'm Wayne Cabot. 25 people are reported dead across New Jersey from day after day of sweltering heat, suffocating humidity, with little to no relief at night. Some who died are elderly, some are younger, in their 30s. It was the worst heat wave in 14 years, says Governor Mikey Sherrill, now surveying destruction across northern New Jersey, which also hit downstate New York. Power out, internet out. The mayor of Paramus saying power may not be fully restored until midweek.
5: It is a good thing the heat wave is over, because being without power when it's 80 degrees is a lot better than when it's 90 plus. Cleanup and power restoration are underway, but they will not be done before the next round of storms. A neighbor here we spoke with says it's time to take climate change more seriously. Summer storms are getting more and more destructive.
6: I've been through hurricanes here and whatnot, but this was the most intense. It looked like straight line wind.
5: Now, one of the lasting impacts of the storms Friday night is on New Jersey transit trains. Dozens of trees fell onto the wires that supply power to several train lines.
4: Sonia Racon of WABC-TV. A controversial decision ahead of tomorrow's U.S. World Cup match against Belgium. FIFA announcing it is lifting the red card suspension against America's star player, and so full Aaron Balogun will be playing. Sources tell ABC News President Trump called FIFA's president last week urging the suspension be reviewed. Trump today thanking FIFA for reversing a great injustice.
7: Belgium's Football Association says it is astonished, alleging FIFA is in contradiction with its own rules and vowing to investigate options, quote, to protect the fundamental principles of fair play in our sport. With 3 goals in 4 games, Balogun is the leading scorer for the U.S. men's national team in this World Cup.
4: ABC's Christian Cordero. President Trump is off to meet with NATO leaders tomorrow in Turkey. 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
4: The attack from Russia that Ukraine's president warned his people was coming came. Missiles hitting Kyiv during the early morning hours. Grand Junction, Colorado, a memorial service today for the 3 firefighters who died a week ago fighting a fire on the border with Utah. U.S. Woodland Wildland Fire Service Chief Brian Fennessy.
11: What stands out most to me about these 3 firefighters is that they always showed up. They showed up for their fellow firefighters. They showed up to perform a mission that many cannot or will not.
4: That mission is not over. ABC's Andrew Dimbert.
12: In the West, hot, dry conditions fueling several large fires. More than 700 firefighters battling fire in southern Utah. Near Provo, illegal fireworks causing a brush fire. Fireworks have been banned throughout most of the state because of the risk of fire.
4: Police have a man in custody after a large quantity of fireworks exploded in Chino, California, killing a woman in her 20s and torching a vehicle on the street. Gabriel Gilmore was visiting his mom at her home when he felt the explosion.
13: Out of nowhere, the floor shook. There was a humongous explosion. The explosion was so loud, it's what I would assume a gas line in a house blew up.
4: 2 Tennessee National Guard members assigned to a crime-fighting patrol in Memphis have fatally shot a man today who turned towards them with a gun during a pursuit in the downtown area. I'm Wayne Cabot, ABC News.
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0: Lows around 63 tonight under mainly clear skies. East winds around 5 miles per hour. High temperatures reach up to 84 with fog in spots early tomorrow, partly cloudy. 62 tomorrow night, mainly clear. Mid-80s, Tuesday and Wednesday, with a chance of thunderstorms Wednesday. Looking at the long range, 80 Thursday, 81 Friday, and 83 on Saturday. That's the weatherology forecast for AM 1300 KGLO. Right now, 73.
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1: And this hour, we're going to take your phone calls with Kelly Conway. Her book is called My Dad's Funnier Than Your Dad. We're talking about the life of her late father, Tim Conway. She is not the Kelly Conway from the Donald Trump era, folks. I'm getting emails on that, so don't worry about that. But we'll be back with your calls and Kelly Conway in a moment on Coast to Coast AM.
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1: And welcome back to Coast, George Norrie with you, along with Kelly Conway, as we talk about her book, My Dad's Funnier Than Your Dad, available on Amazon.com. It's a fun book, by the way. It's a great read.
6: Thank you. Thanks for reading it.
1: Did your dad know how funny he really was?
6: I don't think he did. I'm not saying that he didn't. He knew he made people laugh, but I honestly, truly don't think he knew how many people he made his life changed, their life changed. Like I don't think he knew the scope, the vast amount of people. And we would hear it, you know, from friends and people and stuff, but he heard it too, but I don't think he ever, ever really knew.
1: When he was in a rest home, people recognized him. And while he's there sick, they wanted pictures and everything else, selfies, all that, didn't they?
6: Yeah, I didn't like that. My wish for him was that he would have been at home, which is the right thing to do, I believe. And they could afford it, so I'm not really sure why.
1: But to tell you the kind of character your father was, even in the condition he was in, Kelly, he posed for those pictures.
6: Yeah, he did.
1: He never said no to anybody.
6: Uh-uh. He's polite and he's nice. And, you know, I would say, God, Dad, you know, why don't you, you know, doesn't it bother you? And he'd go, no, if they stop asking, then it'll bother me.
1: I was at an event once with Tom, our producer, and a guy came up to us and we're at a banquet table and we're having dinner. And he came up, and I was a little like your dad, as open as I can be. Mm-hmm. And the guy came up and said, do you mind if I join you and sit down? And then Tom said, ho. He said, George will give you all the time that you need, but after dinner, we're in this banquet.
6: Yeah.
1: And the guy said, okay. He got up, stood behind me at the banquet table, folded his arms, and waited for me to eat.
6: Oh, God.
1: But you have to be friendly, because these are people who literally pay your salary.
6: Exactly. Like you said, you know, when they stop asking for his autograph, then he would worry and think something was wrong. But he was just a nice guy. And I think that came across, because I think people can tell if you are a different person, you know, if he turns into a different person on the way home from work than he was at CBS on the Carol Burnett show. He was the same person. He was exactly the same person.
1: Yeah, absolutely. Yeah. What do you remember the most about him?
6: He made everything better. Like, he just, he would have a way of, you know, whatever problem I was having or any of the boys, my brothers were having, he would make it funny and he would talk about it and think of a solution. I got in a lot of trouble one day from my mom, who came from seven brothers and sisters. And so she was loud. She was the eldest of seven. And I had at the time I was talking on the phone to a lot of my friends in Canada and back East. And I racked up a $300 phone bill, and my mom came in screaming and threw the phone bill at my head, and I started crying, and, you know, who do you think you are? And my dad's like, whoa, whoa, whoa, whoa, whoa, what happened? And she told him, and he goes, Kelly, get your bag, get your backpack, put your jacket on, we're going to the track. And my mom goes, why are you going to the track? She needs to work to pay this off. He goes, well, she has $10 in her purse. We're going to go bet. We can make it there for the sixth race, and she'll make enough money to pay you back. And if she doesn't, we'll figure it out. Stop yelling at her.
1: Tell me you hit a horse with 10-1 odds.
6: Oh, God.
1: Tell me.
6: I hope so. And if I didn't, my dad didn't. I'm sure he gave me the money.
1: I love it.
6: Just to keep my mom happy. But he made everything, like, he turned it into, you know, it's not the end of the world. Like, to my mom, that was the end of the world. You know, you unappreciative brat, you spoiled brat. And my dad's like, whoa, whoa, whoa, we'll figure it out. We'll pay you back. And, you know, speaking of the third race, that'll pay you, you know, she likes the horse in the third race. She'll win something and pay you back. So he made everything make sense, and he made it better without yelling.
1: He had a good run.
6: He had a great run.
1: A great run.
6: He had a great run.
1: And that's got to make you feel good.
6: It does. And you think about, I get so sad when I think he's not here. First of all, of course I want him here every second of every day, but to go through this last year, these last 2 years on, you know, dealing with everything, and that was tough, and not being able, if you were in a facility, not being able to see somebody that you love that's in a facility, I would never recover from that. Not being able to get to him, you know, not being allowed in the building. So,
1: yeah. That's not easy.
6: But he did. He had 83 years of amazingness. And the last two were rough. He, you know, he didn't feel well.
1: Let's take some calls. You ready?
6: Sure.
1: All right. You're going to take some calls with Kelly Conway, author of My Dad's Funnier Than Your Dad. She wrote it with Caroline St. Clair. Let's start by going to Joe in the Bronx to get us started. Hello, Joseph. Thanks
7: Hi,
1: for
7: George.
1: Calling.
7: How are you?
1: I'm great. I'm here good. With Tim Conway's daughter. I'm having a great time.
7: Yeah, that's amazing. Kelly, you know, your father made me laugh several times. I mean, I remember him on the old Carol Burnett show, and even McHale's Navy. Now, I wanted to ask you a question concerning how he came up with his characters. Did he find it difficult to come up with some of these characters, or did it come naturally to him?
6: I think it just came to him. His mother is Romanian, and so the accent in the Mr. Tudball sketches was kind of almost a Eastern European accent, so he got that from her.
1: That's the clip we heard earlier.
6: Yes,
1: right? Yeah.
6: And so, no, I think, you know, he didn't study to do this. He was doing radio in Cleveland when he first started, but that was just because it was a job. But he didn't bank everything on it, and I think it just came to him. You know, he didn't go to school for it. And if it hadn't worked out in L.A., he would have been fine working at the hardware store back in Chagrin Falls.
1: So, huh.
6: Maybe he would have been managing by then. But I think it just came to him.
1: He played in Cleveland. He was with a horror host, wasn't he, in a TV show?
6: That was Ernie Anderson. Great. Gagliardi.
1: Gagliardi or something like that.
6: Right? Gagliardi was Ernie Anderson. And I think he was doing that even before he met his dad. But, I mean, before he met my dad.
1: Yeah.
6: But, yeah, Ernie's famous for that. A lot of people probably know who that is.
1: Because that name has come up a couple times from horror hosts that we've had on this program. Mm-hmm. And I didn't know your dad was associated with that. That's pretty cool.
6: That was Ernie.
1: And then he comes to Los Angeles.
6: Came to L.A. in his Volkswagen with my mom, pregnant with me.
1: Did he have an agency? Did you remember if he had an agent?
6: He did. He had an agent named Phil Weltman, who at the time was at William Morris. And he was the mentor of all the guys that are kind of running Hollywood now.
1: That's a top agency, too.
6: Yeah, yeah. And Phil Weltman was the kindest, nicest man, such a good friend of my dad's. And my dad treated him as a second father, and he loved him like a father. He just took such good care of my dad. He didn't have a manager. He had an agent, and Phil did everything. Managed, agent,
1: cut the contracts, did all that work.
6: Everything. He took such good care of all of us, too. He was a great guy and spent a lot of time with us.
1: And you grew up in the San Fernando Valley, where we are broadcasting from.
6: Yeah, right down the street. The Galleria right across the street was our mall growing up.
1: Is that surreal for you?
6: I love it. I'm here a lot. I live out at the beach, but I'm in the valley a lot.
1: How come you don't have that valley girl accent?
6: I can if you want me to.
1: Yeah, give it a try. I want to see.
6: Oh, my God, Dad, that is so dumb. I mean, totally. Like, why would you even say that?
1: That's how it happened. Next up, Carl in Charlotte, North Carolina. Welcome to the show. Hi, Carl.
8: Hey, George. How are you doing tonight?
1: Great,
8: hello,
1: sir.
8: Kelly.
6: Hi.
8: You guys are going to make me cry.
6: Aww.
8: I'll tell you, my mother loved Carol Burnett, and let me get a hold of myself here. I usually pride myself because I used to play in bands, so I pride myself on being able to turn it off at a moment's notice. But
1: not easy, Carl.
8: I grew up an hour from Cleveland in Youngstown, near Youngstown, Ohio. You know where that is.
6: Of course.
8: And strangely enough, Joe Flynn from McHale's Navy was from Youngstown, was born in Youngstown. I didn't know if you knew that.
6: I remember that. I didn't know that at the time, but I've read about it since, yeah, and I didn't know that.
8: Falls,
6: yeah.
8: And the Great Gagliardi, that must have been Channel 5 or Channel 8 in Cleveland, one of those two. That was a little bit before my time.
6: 5, 8, and 3 were the only channels.
1: Voice. You're
8: yeah,
1: right.
8: You have a great voice. And anyway, so my mom loves, she turned 88 in January. She loved Carol Burnett. Every Saturday night I would watch it too, and we had to watch it. It was great. So for everybody out there, check out YouTube, The Elephant Story on the Outtakes. That was one of the funniest stories ever in showbiz history.
6: I think it's my favorite.
8: And he makes Lyle Wagner several sketches. Harvey Korman could never keep a straight face with your father.
1: Didn't they put a skirt on an elephant, Carl?
8: What's that?
1: They put a skirt on the elephant or something like that.
8: Yeah, and the elephant crushed a trainer. You have to watch it. And then he said he saw two Siamese elephants joined at the trunk. And Carol is turning her face. She cannot keep it. She's cracking up. And the only one's keeping a straight face is Vicky. And then at the end, she has a good funny line, and they both fall off the couch. You have to watch it. It's a classic.
6: It is. I think it's my favorite.
8: So your dad lived in Cleveland until he was like a young man, like in his 19 or 20 or 20s.
6: He came till about 28 or 29. I think he moved out here in 62, so he would have been 29.
8: That's great. I was 3 years old then. But it was really nice talking to you. And your father was one of the funniest men ever, and just seems like such a nice guy.
6: Thank you so much. That means a lot.
8: I'm going to get a copy of your book.
6: Thank you so much.
8: Take care.
1: Carl. Thank you. Appreciate it. You know what also made your father funny, Kelly, is that he was just himself.
6: Yeah, exactly.
1: He just played as himself, and he did it. He didn't take himself for granted. He wasn't overly obnoxious. He wasn't braggadocious. He was just Jim Conway.
6: And I think that's why...
1: Your brother's the same way now.
6: My brother's exactly the same way.
1: Carbon copy.
6: Yeah. He's so much like my dad. Oh my gosh, my brother. I love him. my dad and mom both taught us. I mean, they kind of raised us like we were in the Midwest. Nothing was fancy. Nothing was, you know, nothing was expected. Not that we weren't privileged. It was just, we grew up in the valley, which in the 70s was like being in the country. So it wasn't anything special. It was special to us, but it wasn't a big Hollywood life at all. They pretended like they were, and my dad too, he would have been just as happy to raise all of us back in Cleveland if he didn't have this job.
1: If every listener bought your book, you'd be a New York Times bestseller for the next 10 years, by the way. You never know. Mayette in New York, welcome to the show. Hi, Mayette. Go ahead.
9: Good morning, and let's do it for Kelly. What a delightful show. I have a three-parter for you, and I listen over the air, but I loved your dad, and we have a cable channel, yahoo for YouTube, but we have a cable channel where they replay the Carol Burnett show, and I recently saw an episode where your dad plays a butcher with Harvey Korman,
6: mm-hmm.
9: And if you recall that in any other episodes and characters to refresh us. The second part is, I wonder, did he have a chance with his hectic life to have hobbies of any type? Did he like to fish, or how did he kind of meditate and, you know, just be calm, okay? And the last part is, you've obliquely referred to conservatorship, and we hear that he wound up in facilities. George Norrie, with either him or a guest host, brought on Judge Gray, who turned us on to Dr. Sam Sugar, who's bringing out a lot around these conservatorship, also known as some states guardianships,
6: mm-hmm.
9: And they force a type of incarceration in facilities, which post-COVID we know are quite dangerous. So if you're able, Kelly, to share some aspects, whether it was agreement, because sometimes the family comes apart with these conservatorships, and we know that Britney Spears felt like she was under torture for a number of years. So if you're able to share some aspects, and George, you need to have on Dr. Sam Sugar, his AARP, that's his organization. He has a book, because there's something going on in the land that people need to understand. We need to treasure our elders and respect them. And it doesn't always happen under guardianships. If you have my questions,
1: I got them all.
9: Kelly, I'll listen over the air. And thank you, George.
1: All right. Let's hear
6: thank you.
1: The first one, Kelly, had to do with the episode of The Butcher.
6: I do remember that. I think we were there at the taping of that. I do remember it. That's another one of my favorites. It was, my dad was the old man and trying to take Harvey's order at the deli or the butcher, and
1: I'm picturing him with a meat cleaver smashing things.
6: Well, not finding the bologna and the salami and trying to slice, and it's
1: giving people different orders.
6: Exactly, exactly. And Harvey laughing when he wasn't supposed to. So.
1: That's funny. Hobbies. What were his hobbies?
6: His hobbies, he was a great woodworker. He had a shop out in the garage, and he built the bar in his house, the game room, the pool table, the his bedroom, the wall. Like he was a great woodworker, and all my brothers and I learned a lot from him. So we can all make stuff and figure stuff out from that, and he was really good at it, and he made some of the props that he used on the show, like the dwarf shoes, the when he played dwarf, the little character, the golfer.
1: Yeah.
6: Those shoes my dad and I made out in his shop, out of foam and Velcro, and so I got to help him make some stuff, and he involved all of us, really. I mean, you know, let's make a birdhouse. Like I said, it wasn't just an after school watching TV family. He'd set up the garage as a little workshop, and we'd make a birdhouse on a Thursday afternoon. So there wasn't much meditating going on. It was woodworking, and he cooked a lot too, actually.
1: Was he a good cook?
6: He was a great cook. And it was a lot of food from my grandmother's Romanian, so it was a lot of stuffed cabbage rolls and soup and stuff that she made for him from Romania.
1: And the last 2 years were kind of tough, though, for the family.
6: It was. Your caller brought up the conservatorship, and for some reason, my stepmom didn't want me to see my dad at the end, and I got along with, they were married for 33 years, maybe more. We got along great for 31 of them, and the last couple of years just changed. And I understand the sadness and the panic that someone would go through when they're losing somebody and seeing somebody fade, you know, in a hospital or in a facility. And I wouldn't do what she did, but I understand her panic. I don't know why it was taken out on me, not being able to see him or being involved in any of his health care or decisions or anything. And I just wanted him to suffer less, and I just wanted him to be at home in private, and familiar things around him and people and just comfortable.
1: Well, I'm glad you're doing okay now, Kel.
6: I am. And I was doing okay then. It was tough. It was a tough couple of years. And I think daughters run into that burning building. You know what I mean? Like I just wanted to be near him, and my brothers did too, but daughters have a thing with their dads.
1: We're going to come back and take final calls with Kelly Conway next on Coast to Coast AM.
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0: Temperatures around 63 tonight under mainly clear skies. East winds around 5 miles per hour. High temperatures reach up to 84 with fog in spots early tomorrow, partly cloudy. 62 tomorrow night, mainly clear. Mid-80s Tuesday and Wednesday with a chance of thunderstorms Wednesday. Looking at the long range, 80 Thursday, 81 Friday, and 83 on Saturday. That's the weatherology forecast for AM 1300 KGLO. Right now, 73.
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4: 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George Norrie with you, along with Kelly Conway. 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
5: Wherever books are sold, the big bookstores, Barnes & Noble, actually the small ones too, so Target and Amazon are probably the easiest.
4: As you were writing the book, how did you feel bringing up all these stories, funny and some not so funny?
5: It was so therapeutic, I think, because, well, first of all, the world was locked down when we started writing.
4: Right.
5: So it really gave me something to do. And we met a few days a week, Caroline and I, over the phone. For hours on the phone, and we had a little schedule happening, and so it was great to have been able to do something during that time because no one was doing anything. So that's the great thing that came out of it. And it was nice to get all of that out and to share some stories about my family and I and my dad and my mom and good and bad things. A lot more good. Just the end. The last couple of years were a little bit rough.
4: Rocky. That's true. Let's go to the calls again. You ready for some more?
5: Sure.
4: Mike in Denver, Colorado. Welcome to the show. Hey, Michael.
6: Hey, George. Thank you so much for taking my call. It's so great to be with you. And Kelly, first of all, I just want to say from the bottom of my heart, thank you so much for being here for writing the book. My grandfather recently just passed away, and he was a huge fan of your dad, so just thank you so much.
5: Thank you. I'm sorry about your grandfather. Grandparents are pretty amazing.
6: Absolutely, yeah. So Kelly, I wanted to ask you a question tonight. So I know your dad, starting out, he went to college for radio and TV, and then he ended up joining the Army, and he went on to do, you know, so many amazing things. I wanted to ask you, how did that early part of his life influence him to really become the amazing comedian and actor he did? And was there any advice he gave you that really has stuck with you?
5: I think I don't think he took himself too seriously. He was in the Army, not for very long. I think he was discharged. I think he goofed around too much.
4: They chased him off.
5: Yeah. He always said he was stationed up in Washington State. I forgot.
4: He was the real Ensign Parker, wasn't he?
5: Yeah, exactly. He always said, you know, he protected the west coast of the U.S., never got bombed. But I think he goofed around too much, so he wasn't in for very long.
4: Was he funny as a kid? You know?
5: That's what people say, that he was always funny and not, like, he's not a joke telling funny. He's not a stand up comedian by any means. He looks at things funny and he observes and he just thinks a little differently. So I'm sure of course he was. My grandparents were funny, and I think that's probably where he got it, but they didn't know they were funny. So they just did funny things, and Romanian and Irish in the same house with, you know, and outside of Cleveland.
4: Did he talk much about Cleveland?
5: All the time.
4: Yeah, he loved that area.
5: Like I said, he would have been just as happy if it didn't work out here to pack all of us up and go back and live in a small town.
4: Did he love Cleveland sports?
5: Loved. Oh my gosh, we were Browns fans, Indians fans. We had paraphernalia stuff, t-shirts, hats, everything from the Browns and the Indians.
4: It's
5: loved.
4: A boy thing. It's like me in Detroit. It's a boy thing.
5: Exactly.
4: You know, how you're raised as a kid.

0: that's the sports team that you ended up loving.
1: Exactly. And we were Detroit too. Tigers and Lions, because my mom was from Dearborn too. So
0: I'm happy for Matthew Stafford.
1: I liked him when he was with the
0: Lions.
1: Yeah, I liked him when he was in Detroit too. I loved him when he was with Detroit.
0: Let's go to Nancy in Iowa. Welcome to the program. Hi, Nance. Go ahead.
2: Well, I'm here.
0: You're up.
2: And yes, the first time I've ever gotten through. But we lived in Bowling Green.
1: You do?
0: Perfect.
1: My parents met there.
0: Go ahead, Nance.
2: I can barely hear you.
0: Well, that's because you're on a speaker. Get close to your phone.
2: Okay. Now can you hear me?
0: No, sure can.
2: Okay. And, a lot of really good people came from Bowling Green State University.
1: They did. My parents met there, and they both talked about it so much. They loved it there. My brother went there. My brother Tim went to Bowling Green for a year, and I think he got cold and he came home. Actually, I don't even think he lasted a year. He went from September to about January and froze.
2: And the only person we ever met there was Eva Marie Saint.
1: Oh.
2: And I used to be in community theater.
1: Nice.
2: And one night, one of the directors of my play brought her over to my table.
1: Nice.
2: She's one of the most lovely people I have ever met in my life.
0: How cool is that?
2: And she talked to me, and she won an Academy Award in 1954, the year I was born.
1: Aww.
2: And she's still alive. And she talked to me like we were colleagues.
1: Isn't that nice? That my dad was like that, too.
0: That's great. Thanks, Nance. Did your dad ever win an Emmy Award?
1: He did. He won 7.
0: Wow.
1: Yeah, 7. Mostly for writing and for writing on The Carol Burnett Show, performing on The Carol Burnett Show. And the last one, the most recent one that he won, was for 30 Rock. He guest starred on the show 30 Rock.
0: Did he ever talk about other comedians?
1: Oh, yeah.
0: Did he like it? What did he think? Did he ever talk about Robin Williams? God rest his soul.
1: Yes, he loved Robin Williams.
0: Oh, he was a great talent, wasn't he?
1: He was a great talent. Yeah, he admired him. He and Jonathan Winters, my dad loved.
0: Oh, he was hilarious.
1: Loved Jonathan Winters. He was a good friend of my dad's, and so he was at the house a lot.
0: Did your dad ever meet Frank Sinatra?
1: Yes. He tells a really funny story. But I can't do it justice. You're going to have my brother on one day to talk about it. But he did meet him once, and he said he was so nervous that he couldn't even say, he couldn't even talk to him. They were at a table for dinner, and he said he was so awestruck, nothing would come out of his mouth.
0: Don Rickles tells a story where he was having dinner with a woman, and they spotted Frank Sinatra. And Don was able to get up to Frank without the girls seeing this, and said, Frank, they knew each other. He said, Frank, do me a favor. Come up to our table and say hi to me. Please. You have no idea what that's going to do for me. And he said, yeah, okay, no problem, Don. And so Don's there with the girl, and they order dinner. And Frank, as he's leaving, comes by the table, and he goes, Don, how are you? And Rickles goes, Frank, can't you see we're having dinner? He loved that story.
1: That's great. So Don Rickles, he was a good friend of my dad's. He was a great friend of my dad's. Don Rickles, Bob Newhart, Mike Connors, Mel Brooks, I think, was part of that group. They used to go to dinner, and all the wives, until, 5 years ago, they were going out to dinner.
0: Mel Brooks is still strong. He's still going strong,
1: yeah,
0: isn't he?
1: Yeah. But they go to dinner every Tuesday night, and they would try to go to a different restaurant in the valley or in the city, all around L.A., that they tried to try different restaurants, but they would go every Tuesday.
0: What part of town did your dad live in the beginning with all your kids?
1: First
0: in
1: moved,
0: San Fernando Valley?
1: Yes, when they first moved here, when they came from back east, they lived on Sherman Way near Havenhurst. So,
0: oh,
1: right,
0: and I know that well.
1: Down the street. And that apartment building is still there, actually.
0: They stayed in an apartment. Well, they had to. He wasn't making much money then, was he?
1: It was the first place he had here, and he didn't really have a job. So they were there. I was born there when they were living there. Then we moved to Tarzana and then to Encino. And Encino is where we grew up and went to school. We went to public schools. And Then my dad, when my mom and dad got divorced, my dad moved on up Haskell, like right down the street from here. So this was our neighborhood, right?
0: This is it.
1: This was my mall. This is our theater. Our church was right two buildings down. So this is all familiar.
0: East of the Rockies, Jan's with us in Brooklyn, New York. Hello, Jan.
3: Oh, you finally got to me. Congratulations.
0: You've been on hold for a while.
3: Yeah.
0: We got a lot of calls, Jan.
3: I've been eating a lot. Anyway, I just saw your father on YouTube, and it was a wonderful experience. And, I mean, he had a fantastic mind. I mean, he was unbelievable. I mean, he was very smart. He just wasn't, you know, usual. I mean, I think he had like 130 IQ.
1: I don't know what his IQ was, but you're right. He's smart.
3: Wondering, well, how did he learn to be so funny?
1: He was smart. He raised us. My brothers and I are not book smart, and I don't think that's how my dad raised us. My mom had a different idea. My mom tried to, I mean, she wanted all of us to get straight A's and be perfect students, but my dad was street smart, and he was resourceful, and he observed things in a different way, but he was very, very smart. I watched some clips of him, and I just think, oh my gosh, he was so quick and so smart, and you have to be so smart to be that quick.
0: And it was spontaneous for him.
1: Yeah.
0: It just hit him. Let's go to Dennis in Monterey, California, west of the Rockies. Hey, Denny, go ahead.
4: Thank you, George. Kelly, I have a 40-year story for you.
1: What?
4: That you're going to appreciate.
1: Okay.
4: I grew up in Cleveland, Ohio, and between 1950 when I was born and 1976,
1: mm-hmm.
4: in that chunk of time, my dad worked for the ABC affiliate, WWS Channel 5,
1: mm-hmm.
4: in Cleveland. While your dad worked, he worked at Channel 3 for a little while, and then he moved over to Channel 8.
1: He did.
4: Now, in those days, there was just three affiliated stations, NBC, ABC, and CBS.
0: That's
4: and
0: right.
4: All these people all knew each other. They would even sometimes quit one place and go down the street and work at another place, which is what your dad and Ernie Anderson did. They both started at Channel 3 for a couple years, and they bumped over to Channel 8, the CBS.
1: Mm-hmm.
4: station, where Ernie had a show called Ernie's Place.
1: Mm-hmm.
4: And Tim was like the comic foil to Ernie Anderson. This is before Gullardi, right? Because when they went to L.A., Tim and Ernie went to L.A. together, and Tim made it, and Ernie didn't. And he went back to Cleveland and did the Gullardi thing, and every periodically, Tim would show up again and do like a guest spot. This is after McHale's Navy, you know, he came back to Channel 5.
0: That was huge.
4: But we had, I remember, picnics and softball games and golf tournaments where your dad would be there. And I'm probably 10, 11, and 12 years old, so yeah, I knew your dad back then. Now, fast forward 40 years, I'm now living in Monterey, California, working here, and I'm within range of a real powerful station in Fresno, KMJ 580.
1: Mm-hmm.
4: And there is a daytime talker there named Ray Appleton. And maybe 10, 12 years ago, your dad and Harvey Korman did a two-man comedy tour,
1: mm-hmm.
4: and they played the Save Art Center in Fresno, and on that day, Ray Appleton had your dad in for an hour-long interview.
1: Oh.
4: And so I'm listening to it, and they had a half-an-hour call-in segment, so I called in, and I got in. And, you know, just to be honest, your dad didn't sound like he really wanted to be there, right? I mean, he was polite,
1: hey.
4: And he was courteous, and he was funny, but you can tell that he wasn't Tim Conway, what you're used to. And some of the callers are calling in asking him dumb things, right? Well, I said, Tim, I think you know my dad. And he goes, how do I know your dad? And I said, well, his name is Walter, and he worked at Channel 5 in Cleveland. He goes, Yeah, I know Walter. Are you Walter's kid? And I said, yeah.
1: Oh.
4: And it was funny because as soon as I mentioned Cleveland and Channel 5 and the softball games, he took that ball and ran with it.
0: Yeah,
4: I mean, it was,
0: he got all excited again.
4: I heard some stories that I would never have heard on any other kind of radio show of him being interviewed. And one more last thing. In the spring of 1976, I nailed a roof on your grandmother's house in Chagrin.
1: What? You did?
4: Yes, I did.
1: You got to meet my grandparents?
4: Yeah, well, I think your grandmother, at least.
1: Yeah.
4: It was only a 2-day job, right?
1: Oh, she is the coolest.
4: It was a roofing company that I worked with, and we did that project, a little job.
1: That was a great street, East Orange Street.
4: Oh, yeah, that's a great town.
1: Yeah, I could live there. It looks like Walt Disney designed this town.
4: Yeah.
1: It's beautiful.
4: Well, thank you, Kelly, and God bless.
1: Thanks so much.
0: Dennis. Great stories. What a small world, Kelly, isn't it?
1: I know.
0: The guy who put nails on your grandmother's roof.
1: I love that. He got to meet her. Oh, gosh. My grandparents were the best. My brother, I don't think a day goes by where we don't talk about them and think about them. They were pretty cool.
0: Yeah, absolutely. Andy's with us, Apple Valley, California, first-time caller. Hey, Andy, we just got a minute for you. Go ahead.
5: Hey, Kelly and George Ding Dong.
1: Hey.
0: You got it.
5: I just love your brother. I listen to KFI all the time from 6 to the wee hours of the morning.
1: Nice.
5: Anyway, in 1963, after President Kennedy's assassination, that was a bad day.
0: Mm-hmm. Yeah, sure
5: The week after, we were asked by our teacher in elementary school to write something about John Kennedy. And we all did. And me and another guy, who was a couple of rows over there, we wrote about Kennedy in this PT boat, and both of us made an error. We put PT 73 instead of PT 109,
0: which was the McHale's Navy boat, wasn't
5: it? It was the McHale's Navy boat, exactly. And you know, Incident Parker was just so funny, and the show was just so good. Your father was just such an entertainer.
1: Thank you.
5: And that's what we don't have today. We have a bunch of influencers, but we don't have entertainers.
0: And he did it from the heart. You know, he didn't use bad language or nothing. He just did it from the heart.
1: Exactly. And that was one of his things he really, really kept to and stuck to, and is to be able to watch whatever he did, if you were the grandparents or the parents or the grandchildren, and not have to cover up anybody's ears to watch him do what he's doing.
0: Kelly, thanks for being on the program.
1: Thank you so much. It's truly a delight. Thanks for having me.
0: And good luck with the book. My dad's funnier than your dad. I hope it becomes a bestseller.
1: I appreciate it. Thank you so much. You
0: say hi to your brother for me.
1: I will.
0: Take care.
1: Bye.
0: Up next, Alan Greenfield, as we talk about The Men in Black.

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1: From ABC News, I'm Wayne Cabot. In what could be a game-changing ruling, FIFA is lifting the red card suspension of American star Folarin Balogun. ABC's Chris.

0: Ian Cordero reports.
1: Sources tell ABC News President Trump called FIFA's president Gianni Infantino last week urging him to review the matter. Soon after it was made public, Trump wrote thank you to FIFA on social media.
0: He said that FIFA is reversing a great injustice, and a lot of soccer fans might agree with that. Video shows Balogun didn't mean to step on his opponent's ankle. He will play in Seattle Monday against Belgium, whose team says it is astonished by this decision. The death toll from the heat is 25 in New Jersey alone, killing people from their mid-30s into their 80s. Most had no air conditioning. In a heat wave that Governor Mikey Sherrill says was the worst in 14 years, the cooling storms that ended it twisted power lines. The governor promising.
2: We're moving really, really quickly to address these things, get people power back as quickly as possible.
0: But the radar is already lighting up with more strong storms. New York Mayor Zoran Mamdani warning of flash flooding in the city in the morning. It's hitting Pennsylvania overnight. President Trump leaves Monday night for Turkey, meeting with NATO allies after blasting them for not being supportive enough in the U.S. and Israel's war with Iran. In Iran, days of mourning for the assassinated Ayatollah are attracting hundreds of thousands, some calling for the U.S. president to be assassinated. The large-scale Russian attack that Ukraine warned of its people was coming happened during the early morning hours, Russia launching waves of missiles and drones targeting Kyiv. The Smithsonian says it's nonpartisan, always has been, after the White House said the exhibits there are made by people who don't want you to love your country. 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
0: On his social media Sunday, President Trump posted a falsified image of former President Obama and his wife Michelle boarding an Air Force One that had been spray-painted with graffiti, including BLM. Washington State has a millionaire's tax that helps pay for child care. State Democratic leader Joe Fitzgibbon says he's okay with the petition to repeal it.
6: We welcome that. We think this is an important enough issue that that Washingtonians will weigh in, and we wouldn't be pursuing it if we didn't think Washingtonians would support it.
0: Critics say the millionaire's tax is driving people out of state. We are dying less. Early data showing a decrease in death rates last year from the year before. Leading cause of death is now heart disease, then cancer. The causes of death have increases. A couple of them have, including the flu and pneumonia. We're becoming more antisocial. Axios reporting Americans are socializing less across all age groups. The decline is steepest among 15 to 24-year-olds. 20 years ago, they spent about an hour a day hanging out with others. Now it's 35 minutes, compared to an average of 4.8 hours a day on their phones, says Gallup. Someone stealing sewer covers in San Francisco in the dead of night. Jessica Lipnack has been seeing it on a Ring camera.
7: 15 seconds. Next one. 15 seconds. It took him no time at all. He was complete, professional.
0: They've named him the Great Drain Robber. I'm Wayne Cabot, ABC News.
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9: Lows around 63 tonight under mainly clear skies. East winds around 5 miles per hour. High temperatures reach up to 84 with fog and spots early tomorrow, partly cloudy. 62 tomorrow night.

0: mainly clear. Mid-80s, Tuesday and Wednesday, with a chance of thunderstorms. Wednesday, looking at the long range, 80 Thursday, 81 Friday, and 83 on Saturday. That's the weatherology forecast for AM 1300 KGLO. Right now, it's 72.
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1: Up next, Alan Greenfield back with us. We are going to be talking about the complete secret cipher of UFO knots, the Men in Black, and some other issues in a moment on Coast to Coast AM.
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0: And welcome back to Coast, George Norrie with you. Alan Greenfield with us has been interested in the occult, UFOs, strange animal sightings, paranormal occurrences, and phenomena like shadow people and the real men in black for most of his life. He's been an active investigator since the early 1960s, has traveled the world searching for the truth. Alan has twice been the recipient of the Ufologist of the Year Award of the National UFO Conference, and his research and writing have recently centered upon contacting angels and UFOs and beings by being specific occult spells and rituals. Alan, welcome back. How have you been?
1: I've been just fine, George. I'm glad to be here.
0: Good to have you with us, and I'm glad everything's good with you, too. With COVID, you never know.
1: Well, yeah, that's true. In these troubled times, we may be on the brink of war, you know, not to scare anybody, but be alert. And, you know, with COVID around, I'm spending a lot of time at home. But on the other hand, you know, that inspires me to do writing and investigation stuff. So it's a mixed blessing, if you want to put
0: it that way. It is. You're a great writer, and we're blessed to have you out there, Alan.
1: Thank you.
0: What are your thoughts on, you know, the government has been releasing information on UFOs, claiming they don't know quite what they are. They have not come out and said they're extraterrestrials, but what's your take on this entire field these days?
1: Oh, well, if we talk about it from the perspective of, you know, the various government programs, beginning with Project Sign in 1947 through Project Grudge, interesting name, and through Blue Book, and then this Navy investigation, et cetera, the attempt to change the terminology for a second time, it was changed from flying saucer, which is a newspaper term, to UFO, and now this UAP thing. A lot of people are going along with it. Actually, that term goes back to the Aerial Phenomena Research Organization, the late Coral Lorenzen's club out of Tucson.
0: Yeah.
1: Which is where, yeah, they used that term as early 1950s. But the deal with me, and it's kind of hard to explain otherwise, that I don't think the government has anywhere near as much information as the handful of people who are private persons who've been collecting data all over the world. You mentioned, made me sound a lot older than I hope that I am, but since 1960, I've been following this subject and related things, and I think I know more than the government knows, with the single exception that some of the things that are considered to be UFO cases are developmental weaponry, and there's a lot of talk about that, and I don't really want to go there too much, because if it's there, we probably need it. However, in terms of understanding what the phenomena as such is, it doesn't have anything to do with the government, and their programs have been so underfunded. I mean, Blue Book was, 15 years, I think, something like that, and it consisted of a middle-level officer, an enlisted Air Force person, and a secretary. That's it. I mean, I've examined the Project Blue Book files at where they're stored now, and they don't have a good handle on what really is going on. On the other hand, I think a handful of private investigators have been able to get much closer to the essential truth by dedication more than anything else. We don't have the money that the government has, but they don't fund UFO research at any high level. It's a back burner thing, except, you know, their PR person who occasionally will defect to the, you know, it's a serious issue sort of thing. Al Chop was the classic person that he was the Pentagon monitor that sort of blew the whistle on Blue Book way back in the day. But I mean, I have been you know, monitoring the government research, hoping that they would stumble onto something. The fact is, they don't know. And the people that are trying to get them to reveal the truth, I think you get the truth more from moi than from them.
0: That's true. Absolutely. You wrote a book in 2018, and the title has always fascinated me, The Complete Secret Cipher of the UFO Knots. Tell me what that means.
1: Well, I have to be careful with that because people have pronounced it UFO nuts. So in the trade, we call it UFONauts. But, that book has been on fire since I was interviewed on the Hellier program.
0: The TV show, right?
1: Yeah, it's a really polished effort.
0: It's a paranormal program.
1: The people that put that together really, they were inspired, I think, by my book, and in turn, maybe a little too inspired by it. And they interviewed me in the second season, episode 8 was mostly a long, long interview with me. And they seem to have followed pretty much, you know, the direction that I have sent them in. But in the meantime, they have benefited me far more than my poor benefit to them, because the book was selling moderately from my current publisher. But after that program, which was a sensation out there in the ether, all of a sudden sales went to, you know, bestseller levels and has remained very, very high. The book was, I went down to my hometown, Augusta, Georgia. Boy, I fall into the accent when I say Augusta, Georgia.
0: Oh, do you? Yeah.
1: I don't know about Augusta. That's where they play golf, among other things. So I went down to Augusta from Atlanta, where I am right now, to write that book. And it took me like 2 months, and a lot of things pulled together. The source is complicated, but I'll give you the brief edition. Okay, the cipher, the code, comes from the infamous Aleister Crowley's Book of the Law, Liber Alba Legis, which is an occult book, and depending on how you look at it, it was either dictated by a praetor human intelligence in 1904, the year my father was born, or it was Crowley's invention. It depends. I mean, I think it's been less subject to analysis than most of the inspired novels, if you will, of the 19th century, starting with the Book of Mormon, and then you have Al-Hasbi and the Urania book and the Book of the Law. Anyway, there was a code in there, but it self-edited in the sense that it said that Crowley would never be able to decipher it, and he apparently still tried over a period of years unsuccessfully. His magical son, Frederick Hodd from Vancouver, Canada, got a little bit further with it, establishing the first three letters as ALW, sometimes called the Azure-Lidded Woman, ALW, Azure-Lidded Woman, from the Book of the Law, code, and that was where it went until the 1970s. In the mid-1970s, a little British group that put out a magazine called the New Equinox, inspired by one of their people, Jim Lees, went on a magical retreat. Now, I'm not sure about the details of what he was doing, but he came back and he had this cipher figured out. So we have to go across continents and time to the late William Wallace Webb, W.W. Webb, a man ahead of his time in many ways, and he sort of popularized it in outre occult circles for deciphering the hidden meaning of occult terminology and related matters. And his local person here in Atlanta was the late Tim Couttet, who went way before his time.
0: Yeah.
1: And Tim gave me a copy of his lexicon program, something he designed on a mainframe computer in upstate New York and brought with him to Atlanta. He gave me a copy of it, and I thought, well, that's nice, decoding occult stuff. It's already very esoteric, so I'll try a couple of things. And it occurred to me, and this is like maybe late 1980s, early 90s. I'd have to look it up in my magical diary to see exactly when. But I thought, well, you know, we have certain mysteries in ufology that might be worth looking at, because periodically people claim to have been taken to planets that you never heard of with very, very strange names. And going all the way back to Borderland Research in the 1940s, you have these trans-channeled purported beings that had really, really strange names. Like, my favorite is Maharaja Nacha, which was...
0: Where did they get those names?
1: Well, that's what I wanted to know. You could just say, well, if they're making them up, they probably could come up with better names than Furkan and Ramu, you know, the two guys that just completely disappeared and took those as their UFO names. And, you know, it gets pretty bizarre. But I decided, okay, I have this lexicon program. It purports to be a master decoder for English language decipherment of codes. Let me see if it works on this. And I used the lexicon program on, well, the book is filled with examples, but you could, if you know a name that I like, the one that you're probably familiar with, Indrid Cold, which is, some say he's among us still. And the results were always very, very on point. That is, they were consistent with the case that they were associated with. I'll give you a kind of example. Okay, the Simonton case, wherein, I believe in West Wisconsin, where Joe Simonton had purportedly had a meeting. This is not a case I personally investigated. I mean, but it's an interesting case. So he meets these aliens, and he makes buckwheat pancakes for them.
0: Gee, and they ate them?
1: Yeah, they ate them. But, of course, you know, John Keel, who I knew quite well, made the point that maybe these elements like buckwheat pancakes are thrown in by the whatever they are, aliens, that in order to make the case seem ludicrous. When I found that, you know, where these beings say they're from, which, you know, maybe it's the truth, but that is more likely to be either symbolic, as in Whitley Strieber figured out, or it's a decoy, because, you know, if they come from where they say they come from, you're dealing practically with impossibilities. Like, the good example is Sirius. Sirius is a hot young star, and while it may be a point of reference in the sky of importance, it's the brightest star in the sky, as seen from Earth. It's a very hot star, not known for its planetary bodies.
0: It's a binary, too, isn't it?
1: Yes, it's binary, and maybe even, what is the term for three suns revolving around one another? Trinary?
0: Trinary, it's got to be.
1: Yeah, probably, or they have some fancy term, and astronomy is not my thing. I investigate the cases on the ground. We'll get to that, but my feeling is it's too young a star to be the source of any of these things. So you have to ask yourself, are the messages deceptions, or are they accurate? Well, there's a lot of talk that we're... among scientists, that we're making a big mistake trying to contact alien life forms in other solar systems, if there are any, because they may come here and do what the Spanish did to the Mayans. which is basically destroy them. And that is the history of advanced technology cultures meeting what they regard as inferior cultures.
0: And then the Mayans bring disease with them?
1: Well, no, the Mayans didn't, but the Spanish brought, bubonic plague, syphilis, and an assortment of other things.
0: Yeah, they brought that to the Mayans, right?
1: Yes. Now, in fairness, they didn't do that deliberately. It's not like in World War II where they were giving out, the Nazis were giving out blankets that had typhoid on it.
0: That's right.
1: And there was also with Native Americans given blankets with some horrible disease on it. That was deliberate and wrong, in my opinion. Very wrong.
0: Really? Yeah.
1: But it's probably true that the Spanish of the 1500s had no clue as to what the sources of these diseases were. Actually, the great North American culture that existed pre-Columbian, the destruction of that was partly from diseases that spread up from Central America and Mexico, from Mesoamerica, and had devastated the Aztecs, the Toltecs, the Mayans, and the Zapotecs, and all of those really interesting and advanced civilizations that are intriguing in and of themselves. There was a fairly advanced, developed, and it seems influenced by those Mesoamerican civilizations here in North America. The thing is that by the time the Puritans landed, it had totally disappeared, and there's no mystery about it. The Spaniards brought pigs to Mexico. A certain percentage of pigs went wild, and they thrived just as the buffalo did, the bison. But they were native to America, as were horses, as were camels, surprisingly enough. They were extinct by the time, long before Europeans got here. But this is where they came from, apparently, according to the experts. There was... The mound culture, they're called the Mississippian culture, was extremely advanced and had
0: Was it extraterrestrial, in your opinion?
1: Let's say non-terrestrial. We'll go there. It had, all of these cultures had a big, big interest in the stars and the seasons. You say, well, they were agricultural people, so of course they were interested in the seasons. It goes beyond that. All over the world, these early cultures that were advanced seem to want to know what's going on in outer space. So you can make of that, what you will. I think that there were, these were very clever people, and they apparently took advice, as Wernher von Braun once said to me. We got advice. I didn't go any further.
0: Alan, we're going to take a quick break and come back and talk more about your work. Alan is on Facebook, and his books, of course, one has God Never Does the Same Thing Twice, Messiahs and Miracle Workers, and then The Complete Secret Cipher of the Ufonauts. And we'll be back in a moment on Coast to Coast AM.
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1: Lows around 63 tonight under mainly clear skies. East winds around 5 miles per hour. High temperatures reach up to 84 with fog and spots early tomorrow, partly cloudy. 62 tomorrow night, mainly clear. Mid-80s Tuesday and Wednesday with a chance of thunderstorms Wednesday. Looking at the long range, 80 Thursday, 81 Friday, and 83 on Saturday. That's the weatherology forecast for AM 1300 KGLO. Right now, it's 72 degrees.
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7: 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More than 150,000 people are living with HIV in the United States and they don't know it. But while others are cutting back, we are stepping up. 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
2: We're going to take calls next hour with Alan Greenfield as we talk about UFOs. We're going to get into the occult.

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0: The price of gold is going through the roof. With me is Philip Patrick, spokesperson for Birch Gold. And Philip, inflation continues to eat away at everybody's pocketbook. What do we do about that?
2: It is. Inflation is here. It is rising every day. Latest numbers from the Bureau of Labor Statistics put it at about 6.8% currently and rising every single month. It's tough to navigate in this climate. The options are limited. The bond market is losing to inflation. The stock market is 3 years into the longest bull run ever seen. Commodities, in particular precious metals, very conducive for inflationary climates. Being commodities, as inflation rises, they keep pace with it. So they're the best way to protect against the inflation we're seeing today.
0: I love gold and silver, and I love buying it from Birch Gold. They're great people. They get it done, and they can either hold it for you or send it to you, and you can put it away in a safe. That's probably the best way to do it, isn't it?
2: It is. Look, for cash purchases, you can take direct delivery. You can hold on to the asset. We can also help people with retirement accounts sitting out there exposed to the market. They can roll that over, tax deferred, and hold precious metals in an IRA as well. So we have both options available.
0: And the great part about this is it's an investment. It's not like you're spending money and it's gone. This is something that can appreciate big time for somebody, can it?
2: It absolutely can. Look, throughout history, it has been shown to be a very good wealth preserver, to keep pace with the cost of living. But in tough times, in tough economic times like we have today, it can grow very well. Remember, in 2008, gold and silver doubled within 18 months. So it can grow in tough times very well, and it's what we have in front of us today.
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0: are, well, they're either unique to me or were at one time and thankfully have gotten out there in the ether, so to speak. Let me make two points about UFOs. One about the book, if I may.
1: Yeah, go ahead.
0: Yeah, that the Complete Secret Site for the UFOnauts has a self-proving by design element in it, which is if you or anyone happens upon a case, new or old, of a landing or a close encounter of the third, fourth, or fifth kind, and the beings involved give strange names for their source, planet, or whatever, and go by strange names. If you run that through the cipher, especially if the case has appeared in media, in newspapers, or whatever, you do have to get the spelling as it was intended. You can predict where the next big case will be. I encourage people to do that themselves after they, you know, have mastered the cipher. And in fact, I think that that leads you right to the core of what the whole phenomena is like. The other point is this: it's a thought balloon, so to speak. Where are UFOs seen? Are they seen in deep space? Are they seen primarily by Mariner 1 or seen at distant planets? The closest I can come to anything that has been traced to interstellar origin is the Oumuamua, which may be an
1: astronaut. Whatever that is, yeah.
0: Yeah, and believe me, I worked on pronouncing Oumuamua, so I can...
1: You did pretty good.
0: Yeah, well, I've never been to Hawaii, but I would love to go. If you want to send me, that's fine. Seriously, that UFOs are seen almost exclusively right above the Earth, that is, within the terrestrial atmosphere, or on the Earth. And I think that is a key to understanding the actual origin of UFOs. And that comes from somebody that, the first generation ufologists, I think, are pretty much all gone. But I'm second gen, and there's not a lot of us left around, but... I go back a long way with this, and I believe the same thing that everybody believes, that either they're, you know, misidentified natural objects or secret weapons, or they're from Mars, and later it was, you know, Mars turned out to be an unlikely prospect. And it extended out to the stars, which are enormous distances from us. Thing is, that's not where they're seen. They're seen here. And I think if you sort of get away from the nuts and bolts approach and do what Borderland Sciences research people have done since the 1940s and look into other dimensional solutions, you'll be much more richly rewarded. And those are the two things that I wanted to get out there. Second one is not self-proving. You'll have to do your own research.
1: But are you saying ETs may not be extraterrestrial?
0: They may be ultra-terrestrial. The term was invented by Keel, but I have adopted it into my own repertoire, so to speak, because I think that fits what they are much better than the notion that they are from Sirius or Betelgeuse or other nearby star systems. I think they're
1: Zeta Reticuli.
0: Yeah, well, yeah, that's a good one, and that's where in the Hill case they said they were from, so to speak.
1: Yeah.
0: But I think those are deceptions. I think they're not from our universe at all. And when I encountered the Many Worlds interpretation of quantum mechanics, I thought I had found where they might be from. In fact, I'm pretty sure they are, which is... there are perhaps many dimensions, many universes.

0: if you will, and perhaps an infinite number, actually, which would mean that whatever you can think of is does exist somewhere. The question is, I mean, most scientists do acknowledge that these other universes exist. Not all, but that is the coming thing. But they say that they're unattainable. They're right here. They're right next to us. They're in the room with you right now. They're in the room with me right now. But they're in a different brain, not B-R-A-I-N, but B-R-A-N-E, a different membrane, so to speak. And the whole universe with different laws of physics and many of them, if not an infinite number, are right here. Well, we can't open portals to there, but I think they open portals to here. And that is my more than a hunch. I won't call it a hypothesis, but let's just say that's what I'm inclined to think. They're coming from otherwhere, from fairyland, so to speak, from Magonia, not from Planet X, which brings us to Nibiru.
1: And what do you think of Planet X? Is it, you know, Marshall Mathers scared the living daylights out of people last night?
0: Yeah, well, I like to put things from different sources together and see if they fit in the same pattern. And I am a big fan of Emanuel Velikovsky's notion of worlds in collision. And I think that has, of late, all of a sudden, we've become aware that that asteroids come pretty close to the Earth. Truth is, we are a very small target in the greater scheme of things. And once in a great while, like once in 10,000 years, an asteroid hits the Earth and changes everything. Ask the dinosaurs. Oh, you can't find the dinosaurs because they're gone. But and that apparently was primarily a major asteroid strike. But at any given time in history, the doomsayers are unlikely to be rewarded, so to speak, for their pessimism, because we are a small target, thankfully. Thank God, you know. On the other hand, when you take a look at the lore from ancient civilizations, which is what Velikovsky did, he didn't go as far back as where I'm going, to Sumer and the old Babylonian Empire, which was what people were looking for in the 1930s when they discovered Sumer. So there's a great, you know, deal of difference in terms of how much we know about Babylon, which you can, you know, you know something about it from the biblical texts, but you also, and the Assyrian Empire, but they were descendant, cultural descendants of Sumer, which was a very advanced, very early civilization with a language that is as hard to trace as the Basque language. They come up with the term Nibiru, and in turn, certain scholars have come to believe that Nibiru is a offline planet that once in a while approaches the Earth, and the lore from Sumer was that the gods of that planet invade the Earth when it's nearby. Now, what I think is actually going on, and coupling that with Planet X, which is from the from gravitational perturbations, is that the right term for it? We have reason to suspect that there is another full-size planet well beyond Pluto. Now, we haven't been able to observe it, and that could be for any number of reasons, including its orbit may be, you know, opposite or nearly opposite of the Earth's.
1: And Marshall Mathers believes it hides behind the sun.
0: Yeah, that's, you know, that's also John Norman's Planet Gore spicy stories, but which is, you know, the planet on the opposite side of the sun. It's possible, but I think this planet has a very unusual, sort of like some comets, that they're gone for thousands of years and then they come close. The thing is, I don't believe that the inhabitants that the Sumerians experienced and assumed it was this giant glowing object in the sky that they came from, which, whatever they were, they encouraged that, that thought. They also encouraged believing that they were gods. They were technologically advanced and looking for stuff on Earth, our Earth. The thing is, I know that when, from the Lakovsky lore and other things, that there are, if a planet-sized object comes anywhere near the Earth-Moon system, it's going to create a lot of very, very strange geomagnetic effects. And going back to what I was saying earlier about other dimensions and other planes of existence, I think those become much more open during that very, very rare planetary convergence. I don't think Nibiru is a planet that far out in space is inhabited, but I do think that when it passes the Earth, it creates all sorts of, you know, natural phenomena.
1: Right.
0: Based on things that the sun does, even, you know, on a bad day here with EM effects, and taking cognizance of things like the Carrington event in the 1850s, where all the, I mean, there was not a lot of electronics.
1: No, I mean, it took out the telegraph system.
0: Yes, it took out the communication system of that time. If that happened today, well, we wouldn't be talking right now, first of all.
1: Well, Elon Musk's Starlink system just lost 40 satellites because of a solar flare.
0: Yeah, well, you know, the further you get outside of the immediate atmosphere of Earth, the more you realize how intense those solar flares can be. Point is that these effects do happen. They do affect, I think they affect human beings, but they affect everything on the Earth. And I think they also create an interface between the Earth as we know it and some of these other brains or dimensions that when that occurs, you have lots of floods and violence and collapses of civilizations, but you also have them coming down to Earth, so to speak. And, I mean, they have flying vehicles, so, you know, they're seen on or right above the Earth. But if you read the Sumerian text as translated by people who don't really have any clue as to what the Sumerian language is all about, but you will find that it is consistent with the stories that they handed down to their neighbors in Babylon and Assyria and really throughout the Mesopotamia and the Near East, maybe even influencing Egypt. You will find that unless you think there are a multitude of gods, that they were in fact non-terrestrial beings that came to dominate Sumerian civilization and gave technology in exchange for whatever. The current thought is gold because of certain...
1: The sprinkle in the atmosphere, right?
0: Well, you know, gold is, I think, valued all over the universe, right?
1: I think so,
0: too. It's just, it has what, it was somewhere in the 1960s, I think it was Milton Friedman, the economist, who said it has intrinsic value. And if it wasn't Friedman, he would have agreed anyway. But the point being that gold has an attraction that transcends, you know, just it looks pretty and weighs a lot. It's and apparently these beings, wherever they came from, they don't have gold or they don't have enough, and they conned people into mining it or forced people into mining it. And there are traces of that even now in South Africa, which, by the way, is a place where gold is mined even now.
1: Alan, the next hour we're going to take phone calls, but I also want to ask you about the Men in Black. And very briefly before the break, didn't you photograph Men in Black?
0: A man in black, not the
1: just
0: men
1: one,
0: in black,
1: one person.
0: Just one. But I don't know how I can do this too briefly. There was a guy at one of the UFO conventions. It was in, as I recollect, Charleston, West Virginia, during the Mothman thing where there were men in black running around all over the place. We had our convention that year, the National UFO Conference, in Charleston, West Virginia. And this guy is following us around from presentation to presentation. And we went to lunch, a bunch of us. I wouldn't say this if I was alone, but some of the witnesses are still with us, so I can call upon them. So this guy followed us, and I did something that would be rare for me. I jumped out of my chair, which broke the chair, and ran after this guy, and he retreated out the door. And I had my camera with me because I was photographing the convention. So, you know, the camera was in my hand.
1: Hold on for a second, Alan. We'll let you finish the story when we come right back on Coast to Coast AM.
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1: From ABC News, I'm Wayne Cabot. 25 dead in New Jersey from day after day of sweltering heat, suffocating humidity, with little to no relief at night. Some who died are elderly, some are in their 30s. Worst heat wave in 14 years, says Governor Mikey Sherrill, now surveying destruction from storms that ended the stifling heat. The mayor of Paramus saying power may not be back fully until midweek. ABC Sonia Rincon.
2: It is a good thing the heat wave is over, because being without power when it's 80 degrees is a lot better than when it's 90 plus. Cleanup and power restoration are underway, but they will not be done before the next round of storms. A neighbor here we spoke with says it's time to take climate change more seriously. Summer storms are getting more and more destructive.
3: I've been through hurricanes here and whatnot, but this was the most intense. It looked like straight line wind.
2: Now, one of the lasting impacts of the storms Friday night is on New Jersey transit trains. Dozens of trees fell onto the wires that supply power to several train lines.
1: We have a World Cup wowzer. America's star will play Monday after all. President Trump calling FIFA on behalf of Fallerin Balogun. Carded for stepping on a foot.
4: What changed was FIFA somewhat unexpectedly said that they are going to change the punishment itself. So they didn't so much as reverse the decision, because that would admit some kind of wrongdoing from the referee. It also is very hard to do that, because the call itself was reviewed by the video assistant referee. Mm-hmm. So essentially within the game, they doubled down on the choice that they made.
1: ABC's Christian Cordero, the U.S. playing Belgium, which says it is astonished. A man is in custody after a woman in her 20s was killed by do-it-yourself fireworks.
5: A chaotic scene unfolding in front of a home after a car caught on fire when a large quantity of fireworks ignited and exploded.
1: That's in Chico, California. Melissa Adon, this is ABC News.
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1: Hollywood had high hopes for the long weekend, but a new movie was a bit of a dud compared to expectations.
11: Un movie de Minions con Monstras.
12: Minions and Monsters mustered up $60 million at the box office, way below the $80 million that had been projected for that family film over the extended holiday weekend. It marks the lowest opening for the series.
13: What are you, some sort of old man toy?
12: What? Toy Story 5, meanwhile, notched the number 2 slot with $31 million. It's that movie's third week of release. And Supergirl slid to third place in week 2, raking in $9.6 million in ticket sales. Mike Dubusky, ABC News.
1: Virginia now allows cameras in crosswalks and at stop signs, thanks to a bill by State Senator Angelia Williams-Graves.
14: They will turn on when they sense, if you will, the car approaching and not slowing down. The goal is for people to obey the rules of the road.
1: Violators can expect to pay a fine. That law took effect July 1st, letting towns and municipalities install them if they choose to. Virginia is also first in the nation to put a device in vehicles of chronic speeders. It uses real-time GPS data to pinpoint the vehicle's exact position on the road and compare it with the local speed limits. If the driver's going over, the brakes are applied. The typical court-mandated duration for the device is a year. A mother who lost her son to a speeding crash says this would have saved him. Wayne Cabot, ABC News.
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15: Lows around 63 tonight under mainly clear skies. East winds around 5 miles per hour. High temperatures reach up to 84 with fog in spots early tomorrow, partly cloudy. 62 tomorrow night, mainly clear. Mid-80s Tuesday and Wednesday with a chance of thunderstorms Wednesday. Looking at the long range, 80 Thursday, 81 Friday, and 83 on Saturday. That's the weatherology forecast for AM 1300 KGLO. Right now, 70.
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1: What's your gut tell you about disclosure? 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
1: And welcome back to Coast. George Norrie back with Alan Greenfield. Alan, let's finish your story of the Men in Black. You're in Charleston, West Virginia. And what happens?
7: Okay, so this Man in Black was following the delegates around at the convention. We went across the street to have lunch, and the guy followed us. So I thought, enough's enough. I should say I was unarmed at the time, which is not my typical way of doing bravado, but I jumped out of my chair, and the guy went for the door, and I got ahead of him, and he froze outside. Well, I'm carrying my camera, so I took his picture, and he was frozen for that moment, and I said, who are you and what are you doing here? And I'll never forget what he said. He said, I am a man in black in training. And jeez. I guess at that point I was, you know, flipping the lever on my camera or whatever. He darted around the corner. Now, this is a Sunday afternoon.
1: He's trying to get away from you.
7: Yeah, trying to get away from me and probably away from anybody. I mean, I was at a table with 10 luminaries of the ufology movement. So I don't know if anybody followed me or not, but he went around the corner, and you have to look at the scene, okay? This was Charleston, West Virginia on a Sunday afternoon, downtown in a dry county. It was empty. You could have fired a cannon and not hit anybody. So I was maybe 5 seconds behind him, or so I thought. I looked around the corner, and he was disappeared. He was gone. So I had my moment of scientific investigation. I looked up and down the block on both sides of the street. There were no cars parked there. There were no doors that he could have gone in. He was just gone in broad daylight. And nevertheless, the photo is still there. And I have I didn't talk about that for years because I want to be an investigator, not a participant, so to speak.
1: Sure.
7: But it's...
1: You had no choice in this matter. You had to become a participant.
7: Oh, yeah. Well, no doubt about it. I mean, when I jumped out of the chair, I was shifting from investigator to direct involvement. And it was called for in that situation. So I don't know what to make of it, but I only know of one other case that I would consider to be, I know it to be authentic, which was the man in black that was shadowing two of the crucial people in the
1: conference.
7: Jim Moseley circle, Jack Robinson and his wife, Mary, who called Jim and Tim Beckley drove past this guy, took his picture, went around the block, and he, too, had disappeared. He'd been there for days.
1: I miss Tim, don't you?
7: Tim? Oh, yeah. Tim was, I sometimes referred to him as my oldest friend. Actually, he was a bit younger than me, but I knew him from 1962 on. So we were very close, and I miss him. He was a great guy.
1: Let's go to the calls for you. Thomas in La Jolla, California, to get us started. Hi, Tom. Go ahead.
8: Hi, George. Thank you for taking my call.
1: Thank you.
8: By the way, I got very emotional with the interview with Kelly Conway. That was a beautiful, heartfelt interview.
1: It sure
8: I
1: was.
8: Really appreciate it.
1: Thank you.
8: And, Alan, a comment and then a question. You bring a lot of information to the table, but... Let me get into my comment, and then I'll ask you a question. I've always been fascinated with the early reports on unidentified flying objects, you know, back to the 40s and the 1950s. And one book that really intrigued me was by a French writer. His name was Aimé Michel. A-I-M-E, Aimé Michel, and he wrote the book in French, and then it was translated in, like, 1956 here in America. And what he did was he tracked UFOs over Europe, and he would notice a sighting, say, over Marseille in France, and the UFO would head north. So he figured, well, I'll take a map and draw a line and see if there were any reports in the direction where the UFO traveled to. And what he found out was, and he accumulated a massive amount of evidence that these UFOs would travel in straight lines and sometimes over 1,000 miles or 1,500 miles. You could track them from one area of Europe to the next area of Europe, etc. Now, his work was cited. This is his book, Flying Saucers and the Straight Line Mystery, was cited by, like, Jacques Vallée in his book, Messengers of Deception.
1: Mm-hmm.
8: John Mitchell of England also cited his work, and John Mitchell speculated that maybe UFOs had a connection with ley lines, the energy lines of the Earth. And also Wilbur Allen, an American researcher, also noticed that, you know, these aerial phenomena seemed to travel in straight lines and you could track them, you know, across the continent, so to speak. And Aimé Michel... of France, he gave interviews, and all of a sudden he stopped giving interviews, and people who knew him said that he was threatened, and he never spoke again about his book or whatever, but a lot of people cited it. So my question, this brings me to my question, which intrigues me. Is there a connection between aerial phenomena in the sky traveling, you know, along a direction, you know, say northwest, and the energy lines of the Earth called ley lines?
1: What do you think of that, Alan?
7: Okay. I read Michelle's book way back in the 60s, and I was immediately struck with how similar the idea was to the idea of ley lines, which is something that a guy named Watkins in England first noticed, and seems to link in straight lines all sorts of, for lack of a better term, spiritual centers or religious structures or whatever. Churches are along the lines, cemeteries are along the lines. I think they are identical, and I think that it has a great deal to do with what I was talking about, the interdimensional nature of the UFO phenomena. In order for them to, I have no idea what kind of power source they have, unless it's something like Reich's Orgon energy, which I suspect that it is, they have to travel along the telluric lines of the Earth and draw energy from that. So they're not in craft as we understand it. And, yeah, I think they're identical. And I think, I'm sure he'll correct me if I'm wrong, but I think Vallée was directly influenced. You know, Vallée came from France. I mean, he's been in this country. I met him in 1965, October 65, if I recall correctly. He was, his book was in French and had not yet been translated, and he was showing it to my friend Jim Mosley. And I just think that you're right on the money there.
1: Yeah.
7: What happened to Michelle, I have no opinion on that. Some people get silenced. Who silences them is, nobody has silenced me. And maybe that's because I try to keep my defensive mechanisms available. So I may come to eat those words, but it would be pretty late in the game. And y'all remember me here.
1: Let's go to Joe in Monterey, California. Hello, Joe. Go ahead.
9: Yeah. Okay. Alan?
7: Yes, sir.
9: You're about as legitimate. You're 100% legitimate. And that's rare. Even on Coast to Coast, everything you say, I know all about the things that you talk about and had those experiences. How in the world do you protect yourself from psychic attack of all kinds? I mean, you are like a beacon for them to find you. How do you protect? What deities do you call on that protect you? I work with some of the deities of India still. I've been involved with all of that, and I have stopped. But I'm working with some of them now to protect myself. I call upon them every day, several times a day, to clear myself from psychic attack. I do exorcisms because I know how to get rid of those souls, shall I say. Interdimensional? Yeah. They are interdimensional. They travel actually, too. There's so much going on in front of mankind, and they are oblivious to it. How do you stay normal? Well, I can't say that because you're not mundane. You're above the consciousness.
1: But you ask, how do you protect yourself, Alan, from these influences?
7: I am, in addition to being a ufologist, I am also a paranormal researcher and an occultist, not a dark side occultist. And what gods do I call on? I'm Jewish, and I call on the God of Israel. And that seems to work for me. I'm not going to, you know, expound religion here, but the fact is I am conversant with all kinds of exorcisms, am licensed to exorcise, and if something were to approach me, I have a substantial repertoire of defensive weapons of the conventional sort and also of the paranormal sort.
1: Let's go next to Michael in Tallahassee, Florida, east of the Rockies. Michael, thank you. Go ahead.
10: Oh, thank you so much, sir. I just wanted to impart some information. I was in a close encounter, I guess a 4.5 of kind. It occurred on October the 3rd, 1967, 10:53 p.m. at 510 School Street, Bucksport, Maine. Just wanted to get that in there. I actually spoke to one of the occupants of a large spacecraft under 20 feet across. It had a silvery top, which was kind of like in motion, and was later explained to me that they run their ships by biomechanics. They are in a pressurized environment inside, which dampens all the G-forces, and they also plan to make their appearance. They have told me I can do this now. They are going to appear at the International Peace Garden in Canada, where a center of a bunch of ley lines and stuff occur.
1: Interesting take on that, Alan.
7: Yeah, I'm not sure what did you get any kind of names from this, we'll call it entity?
10: His name is Aron. He is part of the Draconic Council, the reptilians, and they also said that they are coming soon. Something to do with February 22nd. I don't know why that's important,
1: but it's Tuesday. Important.
7: Would you spell the name for me, and do they say anything about their point of origin, planet of origin, whatever they say?
10: Yes. Actually, they've been here for quite some time, like you said, but their point of origin, say, you know, we know that the Milky Way galaxy has six radial arms, and we're tucked in the inside elbow of one of them. They are from another.
1: And how does he spell Aron?
10: A-R-A-W-N.
1: A-R-A-W-N. That's an interesting spelling.
7: Yes.
1: Got that, Alan?
7: There is a, it's not the lexicon program that I talked about earlier. That is lost in the DOS of the era of floppy disks. But if you go on the internet to thesecretcipher.com, there is a decoder. This one, that particular one, is put up by my publisher. And there are several. And if you put that word, Aron, in, very interesting spelling, I suspect that you will find information of importance. Also, if offline you want to get in touch with me and tell me more details about your experience, I would be glad to hear it. It's not like the first I've heard, nor is it the 100th I've heard, but it's a significant thing. And it dovetails with many, many other encounters.
1: How do people email you, Alan?
7: All small letters, Bishop, B-I-S-H-O-P, 171 at gmail.com. That's Bishop 171 at gmail.com. Or if you lose that, just Google my name, Alan Greenfield. I've been on the internet since it was the ARPANET, so there are thousands of entries. Not all of them friendly, but thousands of entries. And you can certainly go to my website as well.
1: Let's go to Donna, Thousand Oaks, California. Hi, Donna. Welcome to the program.
11: Hi, George. Thank you for taking my call.
1: You're very welcome.
11: I'm calling because I've been harassed by, I believe, aliens. In fact, Yvonne Smith said I had aliens. So anyway, they're always here harassing me, and the guy down the street, I think he has them there. And I want to know, how do I get them out of my house? And they have me up at night, up during the day.
1: Hey, what do they look like, Donna?
11: Huh?
1: Describe what they look like.
11: I don't see them. I mean, I saw one time by my bed, and it looked like it had a face like a turtle with a long neck, and it was maybe 3 feet high.
1: What do you think's happening to her, Alan?
7: There are certain people that get harassed all their lives by entities. Now, that doesn't begin in 1947 with flying saucers as such. It goes back to remote antiquity, and it relates to possession cases, succubus and incubus cases, all kinds of fairy abductions. All of that is related, and it seems to be something, perhaps a psychic ability. Doesn't sound like an ability the way it's perceived, but I would say that this person attracts these things. So the thing to do to get some peace from it would be to employ some of the same things one of the earlier callers mentioned. How do you protect yourself? Well, you start out with Dion Fortune's Psychic Self-Defense, classic text, and you learn the Lesser Banishing Ritual of the Pentagram, which is misnamed because it's not lesser anything, and certain other things. And again, my email is bishop171@gmail.com. If you get in touch with me, I'll be glad to, you know, send you some information on exactly what you can do. If all else fails, I'm in contact with exorcists all over the world, really.
1: Well, you're one of the best, Alan. We're going to take a short break and come back and wrap things up with you in a moment on Coast to Coast AM.
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0: Lows around 63 tonight under mainly clear skies. East winds around 5 miles per hour. High temperatures reach up to 84 with fog in spots early tomorrow, partly cloudy. 62 tomorrow night, mainly clear. Mid-80s Tuesday and Wednesday with a chance of thunderstorms Wednesday. Looking at the long range, 80 Thursday, 81 Friday, and 83 on Saturday. That's the weatherology forecast for AM 1300 KGLO. Right now, 70.
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8: What's going on, everyone? This is Brent from the band Shinedown. 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We are honored to be supporting City of Hope on our upcoming Dance Kid Dance Act 2 tour by donating $1 from every ticket to the organization. 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

0: history from the days of the major UFO organization, private UFO organizations, and saucers and sorcerers is coming out very shortly. And then there's the Grail Within, which is a book about the most innermost secret of occultism and magic. And it's definitely a book that's R-rated, but for mature audience, I strongly recommend it. That's The Grail Within, and I believe that's either already out or will be out very shortly.
1: And give us your email address again.
0: Okay, it's bishop171@gmail.com.
1: Simple as that. Then thank you very much, Alan, for being on the program. Really appreciate it, and good luck with everything you do. Bring us some more information. Talking about UFOs, extraterrestrial life, ghosts, and conspiracies, which is what we do, listened in on the late Brad Steiger. Tell me about the story of Epsilon Butes. This is an incredible story that a lot of people might not be aware of what very well could be an alien object that is circling our moon.
2: You know, I'm so intrigued by that, and you picked up on it. When it first came out, I could not imagine why people weren't going wild about this. But here is a broadcast, so to speak, and sometimes we theorize that maybe there's like, I don't know what kind of device it'd be, but some type of tape recorder in the heavens that keeps broadcasting messages. But here, and serious-minded astronomers said, you know, this is coming from a source. It's coming from something that, you know, is circling. It is in an orbit, and it is broadcasting meaningful messages. Now, and then it just disappeared from the stories. And I tried to track it down and get more information, and then I don't like to project thoughts like this, and sometimes we get a little weary of saying, oh, it must be a cover-up. But I could not understand that this could really be anything other than some kind of cover-up with this information, and there must have been more that would be released and that we reported in the book. That alien contact, it seems as though someone was telling us, you know, we're here and we're available, so to speak, for communication, and then there was nothing else.
1: And this object apparently was parked around our moon about, what, 13,000 years ago?
2: Yeah, that is what the communication claimed, that it had been parked there like it was kind of an overseer. Like it was, that was its mission to say when we were ready enough to receive this information.
1: Well, it would still be there in orbit, right?
2: Yes. That's what I understand, but I haven't been able to get any more information about it. There was a lot at first, and I tried to track it down at the time, and then it just dried up, and I couldn't get anyone else to answer. But, you know, I'm stubborn. And, you know, Sherry says, yes, I agree with you. We've got to put this in the book.
1: Yeah, maybe it's a great story.
2: If people get excited about it, you know, some additional statements from someone who should know will be forced to make these statements and explain what happened.
1: Well, and if it's still broadcasting something, we should have SETI point its ears that way somewhere.
2: Yes, indeed. And I can't believe that it isn't pointed there. But I can't get any more information. Maybe someone with a higher ranking than Sherry or myself can. And I'm hoping that people will see this, someone with that kind of influence, and demand that we say, what has happened to Epsilon Butes?
1: You must have concluded that there are a lot of UFO reports out there, and they're good ones. Something's happening on this planet.
2: Oh, you
1: have to conclude that.
2: Okay, first of all, I know no disagreement from you. It's a great mystery.
1: It is.
2: Some people feel they have the answer. And they're very aloof about that. And they're very supercilious, saying, we have the answer. As long as we have been in this research field, we realize that it's a multi-level phenomenon. It's a multi-level, multi-dimensional phenomena. We know something is going on.

0: don't know if it's extraterrestrial, if it's multidimensional. We don't know, though I kind of suspect there might be bases under the sea. There might be bases under Earth to account for some of the ancient legends. But the phenomena has been with us forever. And we feel that it influences every aspect of our existence in ways that we haven't even begun to dream of yet. We feel that strongly about it, that whatever the phenomena is, and we're not saying they come from Alpha Centauri, we're not saying they come from the hollow Earth, we're simply saying consider all of this as a great mystery, a multi-layered mystery, but something is going on.
1: Brad, why do you think at such a young age, you, me, and so many other people became fascinated with stories of UFOs and extraterrestrial life? What happened to us?
0: Well, I think as the eminent philosopher Lady Gaga says, we were just born that way.
1: Maybe so. Maybe so.
0: I have to bring up one thing. I got excited about Upsilon Bootes, which is a favorite of mine. Some people like to play the name game with research, and I think we cannot overlook that the British astronomer who made the discovery of this robot satellite was named Duncan Lunan.
1: How about that?
0: So again, moon, it's beside the moon. So those little things kind of add spice to research.
1: You know, we continue to get these UFO reports and stories all over the place. Yet there are some people who truly believe government's going to disclose. I don't think so, and I've told them that. What do you think?
0: I don't either. I've said that, I think, as long as I've been researching, in writing, I should say, which goes back to the 50s and the first book in the 66 about UFOs. I said then, it's not going to. And people say, well, they can't keep a secret. Oh, yeah, they can. I mean, but we have, and talking about this not long ago with Kevin Randall, whom I know you're aware of his fine research, and continually finding people making deathbed, I hate to use the word confession, testimony.
1: Sure.
0: Deathbed testimony.
1: They just want to get it off their chest.
0: Yeah, yeah. And you know, I can't see why someone has kept it secret all of their lives and then on their deathbed would want to leave that as part of their legacy. So it seems we're building up to a time of disclosure, but I really am not optimistic about this coming anytime soon. I know our friends and the exopolitical side of it, they're very enthusiastic, and we hear from them regularly and respect all of their research and what they're trying to do. And, you know, they're optimists, and I try to be a cockeyed optimist as much as possible. So I'm hopeful that we will have some sort of great revelation, but I'm just not terribly optimistic that it'll happen in our lifetime anyway.
1: Yeah, unless it's a mistake.
0: A mistake
1: or something like that happens.
0: Good one, George.
1: Let's go to the phones. David in Pleasant Hills, California, west of the Rockies. David, go ahead. You're on with Brad Steiger.
2: Hey, George. Hey, Brad. How you doing tonight?
0: Oh, okay, George.
2: Good.
0: What was your name?
1: David.
2: I'm David.
0: David. Okay, David.
2: Yeah, how's it going? I had a couple people that I've been kind of researching lately. I've seen a few YouTube videos. It's all over the internet with stuff like what John Lear has talked about. One of the big ones is Stephen Greer and the that congressional, I think it was a congressional hearing that he was trying to get going as far as disclosure goes. Things like, one thing I wanted to say though is I don't think we'll ever see disclosure because as far as I know, the Bilderberg group is being controlled by the Greys. And as far as that's going on, as far as all that secrecy and these destructive agendas are going on, we're not going to see anything come out in the open.
1: Let's hypothesize about this, Brad. You know, this group, the Illuminati, the Bilderbergs, these people, you think they're being controlled by ETs? I would say not. I think they just don't want us to know because they're afraid they will lose control of us.
0: Yes. No, I don't. One stays open, as I certainly have to do, and you certainly have to do, George.
1: Yeah.
0: Stay open to all. And, you know, I'm open to that type of comment, but I think the Bilderbergers, Illuminati, and there's a lot to write about conspiracies. We're just being overwhelmed trying to keep up with that. But again, the caller agrees that there's probably not going to be disclosure. As far as groups being controlled by ETs or aliens or multidimensionals, whatever, that I think the whole field has and can have a certain paranoid aspect to it. And I think we have to be aware of that. I've seen so many friends since I began kind of lose it, who were serious researchers, got in a little too deeply, felt that they really had insight into the truth, and then sad to say, many of them suffered mental issues and
1: no, that happens.
0: I won't go on, but it's a field. And I told Sherry before we really got into this strong again, it's like entering a magic theater in one sense. And I said, things are going to happen, because when I was really into it in the 60s and the 70s, things that just beggared normal, sensible descriptions happened. And when we really got into it, those strange, unexplainable, mysterious things happen. And you get information from many sources, and then things are, you just have to watch a very cautious line. There's something about entering this field that you have to stay balanced. You really have to know yourself. And that's why we maintain that a time of meditation, a time of prayer, a time of reading from the Holy Scriptures of all faiths. I think you have to have that kind of balance. And it's a field we are convinced, and I'll say it again, it's the great mystery that affects all of us.
1: Oh, it sure is.
0: You know, so many ways.
1: What fascinates me too, Brad, the stories of submersible UFOs.
0: Oh, absolutely. Absolutely.
1: They pop out of the ocean. They're witnessed by sailors and people on boats, ships. Truly incredible stuff.
0: Marvelous stuff. And get those stories we receive all the time, you know, from shrimp fishermen and other fishermen and military men, Navy men, and so forth, who write us with their reports.
1: Can you imagine being on a boat and you see a UFO smash itself out of the water and just take off?
0: Well, we stood on a shore of a lake in Peru and saw that happen at least a dozen times in one night.
1: Yeah.
0: No explanation what we were really seeing, but we all knew what it looked like we were seeing.
1: Anything going back in or just going out?
0: No, they go out, too. They would come in
1: and out,
0: dive, then go out, and almost like they were putting on a
1: show for us. Let's go to Clearwater, Florida. Scott, east of the Rockies. Hi, Scott. Go ahead.
3: Good evening. They were putting a show on for you, Brad. They knew that you'd be watching, so they put on a little play.
0: You know, okay. All right.
3: You can't figure out what these things are, but I figured it out when I first heard about, you know, the UFOs. Actually, you know, they're supernatural. I don't know why you don't want to actually say they're supernatural. You say they're multidimensional, but you can't really, you kind of stay away from saying they're actually supernatural.
0: I don't think you've read many of my books, have you?
3: I haven't. I've never read any of your books, Brad.
0: Well, then you would know that I began speaking of the supernatural aspect back in the 60s, much to the dismay of my fellow researchers.
1: And, you know, I still think a lot of people will say they're dimensional, they're demonic.
0: Mm-hmm.
1: I still think they're coming from planetary systems within our galaxy.
0: Well, you cannot deny that as a workable theory, but as we said, it's such a multi-layered theory. And certainly the spiritual or the supernatural, people always, that's kind of a knee-jerk word for a lot of people, but I think we understand what we mean when I say that. That aspect of another dimension, another world, another supernatural, whatever you define that, because there are so many similarities between UFO phenomena, aliens, and ghosts.
1: For Dan Galante, Tom Danheiser, Lisa Lyon, Lex Lonehood, Sean Latasseur, Stephanie Smith, Chris Burrows, Tim Banal, George Knapp, and Ian Punnett, I'm George Norrie, somewhere out there on Coast to Coast AM. We'll see you on our next edition. Until then, be safe, everyone.

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1: From ABC News, I'm Wayne Cabot. In what could be a game-changing ruling, FIFA is lifting the red card suspension of American star Folarin Balogun. ABC's Christian Cordero reports.
2: Sources tell ABC News President Trump called FIFA's president Gianni Infantino last week urging him to review the matter. Soon after it was made public, Trump wrote thank you to FIFA on social media.
1: He said that FIFA is reversing a great injustice, and a lot of soccer fans might agree with that. Video shows Balogun didn't mean to step on his opponent's ankle. He will play in Seattle Monday against Belgium, whose team says it is astonished by this decision. The death toll from the heat is 25 in New Jersey alone, killing people from their mid-30s into their 80s. Most had no air conditioning. In a heat wave that Governor Mikey Sherrill says was the worst in 14 years, the cooling storms that ended it twisted power lines. The governor promising.
3: We're moving really, really quickly to address these things, get people power back as quickly as possible.
1: But the radar is already lighting up with more strong storms. New York Mayor Zoran Mamdani warning of flash flooding in the city in the morning. It's hitting Pennsylvania overnight. President Trump leaves Monday night for Turkey, meeting with NATO allies after blasting them for not being supportive enough in the U.S. and Israel's war with Iran. In Iran... Days of mourning for the assassinated Ayatollah are attracting hundreds of thousands, some calling for the U.S. president to be assassinated. The large-scale Russian attack that Ukraine warned of its people was coming happened during the early morning hours, Russia launching waves of missiles and drones targeting Kyiv. The Smithsonian says it's nonpartisan, always has been, after the White House said the exhibits there are made by people who don't want you to love your country. 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
1: On his social media Sunday, President Trump posted a falsified image of former President Obama and his wife Michelle boarding an Air Force One that had been spray-painted with graffiti, including BLM. Washington State has a millionaire's tax that helps pay for child care. State Democratic leader Joe Fitzgibbon says he's okay with the petition to repeal it.
6: We welcome that. We think this is an important enough issue that that Washingtonians will weigh in, and we wouldn't be pursuing it if we didn't think Washingtonians would support it.
1: Critics say the millionaire's tax is driving people out of state. We are dying less. Early data showing a decrease in death rates last year from the year before. Leading cause of death is now heart disease, then cancer. The causes of death have increases. A couple of them have, including the flu and pneumonia. We're becoming more antisocial. Axios reporting Americans are socializing less across all age groups. The decline is steepest among 15 to 24-year-olds. 20 years ago, they spent about an hour a day hanging out with others. Now it's 35 minutes, compared to an average of 4.8 hours a day on their phones, says Gallup. Someone stealing sewer covers in San Francisco in the dead of night. Jessica Lipnack has been seeing it on a Ring camera.
7: 15 seconds, next one. 15 seconds. It took him no time at all. He was complete, professional.
1: They've named him the Great Drain Robber. I'm Wayne Cabot, ABC News.
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0: From the City of Angels near the Pacific Ocean, good morning, good evening, wherever you may be, across the nation, around the world. I'm George Norrie. This is Coast to Coast AM. Emerging artist bumper music for the first couple hours. Full information on these incredible, talented people at coasttocoastam.com. And later tonight, The Supernatural, as we wrap up the Independence Weekend. Hope you had a good time. Happy birthday, America. Here's what's happening. A Delta Airlines flight was struck by a fireworks mortar while descending into Chicago's Midway International Airport on the 4th. According to the FAA, the Delta Flight 1076 landed safely at Midway around 8:30 p.m. local time Saturday night after the crew reported that a fireworks mortar struck the aircraft shortly before landing. Everybody was okay. In Iran, the largest crowds yet are expected for the main funeral procession of slain Supreme Leader Ali Khamenei on Monday. His son and successor Mojtaba Khamenei has still not appeared publicly as Iran prepares for a third day of public mourning. The proceedings have been marked by signs of defiance and calls for revenge, including from a poet who read a piece attacking President Donald Trump. But some Iranians in Tehran say they're apathetic and frustrated about the entire event. Meanwhile, traffic in the key waterway is steady but not increasing, according to maritime authorities. Officials are expected to discuss the strait's security at this week's NATO summit. Tom Danheiser has more.
1: Well, George, the three sons of the slain Iranian leader prayed beside his coffin and those of four other family members Sunday. However, the son that took over Iran's new supreme leader did not make an appearance. Khamenei was killed on the first day of the U.S.-Israel war on Iran on February 28th. Meanwhile, despite a fragile ceasefire brokered last month, both the U.S. and Iran have recently traded retaliatory strikes following Iranian attacks on cargo ships. Authorities have said that maritime trade between Iran and Qatar has resumed after a roughly five-month suspension. An interim deal between Tehran and Washington signed last month announced the end of the hostilities after a four-month conflict and mandated a return to pre-war maritime traffic in the Gulf, although transit in and out of the Gulf remains contested. And Israel's public broadcaster said on Sunday that Israeli and Lebanese military officers are holding U.S.-mediated talks to define the boundaries of a proposed Hezbollah-free zone ahead of an Israeli pullback from two villages in southern Lebanon. Prime Minister Benjamin Netanyahu is reviewing the proposal as Israeli officials seek assurances from the Lebanese army and the U.S. Central Command that Lebanese forces are ready to deploy in the designated pilot zones. George?
0: Thank you, Tom. Charles Smith is one of America's leading experts on advanced technology and implications for war, terrorism, privacy, and every way technology interacts with our lives. Charles, your thoughts on what's going on in Iran?
2: Oh, well, you know, first we have the usual parade of death to America, which is what the three-day festival is currently. It's no real surprise that none of the leadership or political powers at all have made appearances because they're afraid to show their faces simply because they will end up getting targeted. The events, they're going to be fairly predictable. Death to America, America's a Satan, you know, let's kill, blah, blah, blah. For the most part, the events are currently peaceful inside the Gulf, but it's kind of still simmering. The Iranians are actually suffering at the moment because of a glut on the market of oil. And one of the reasons why we're seeing some of the agreements that they're making and are starting to lighten up on is because certain corrupt figures within their government make a considerable amount of illegal money on the side, selling black market oil and oil products. One of the most favorite, of course, is tankers full of kerosene. Seeing as how that is a government-supported kind of issue, the price support for their local population is maintained, and a good portion is siphoned off to sell on the open market, more or less to line the pockets of certain officials. So no surprise there. And no surprise with the Israelis. They're still squared off on the Lebanese. We'll probably see some more exchanges on both sides, both by the Israelis and ourselves and by the Iranians and Hezbollah and several other groups that are currently sponsored by the Iranians. do not expect peace anytime in the near future. The basic policy of Iran is to negotiate a temporary truce so they can regain power and strike again. A permanent truce is going to have to come with a change of regime. And so far, we don't have that happening.
0: Hopefully soon enough. Thanks, Charlie. A new theory published in Frontiers in Psychology attempts to explain why researcher Kais proposed what he calls the dying moment dream hypothesis, arguing that the experience is best understood as a dream state that the brain generates in response to oxygen deprivation. When the brain stops receiving input from the outside world, it turns inward, flooding consciousness with memories and emotions drawn from the person's own life. The theory's most provocative claim is that the emotional tone of the experience, peaceful or even hellish, is shaped by the person's accumulated emotional history. A life defined by love and connection would, in theory, produce a very different ending than one weighed by trauma and unsolved guilt. Cultural extent plays into it as well. In Christian cultures, the bright light is perceived as a being, while in Japan, it's more often reported as an inanimate object. Fascinating discussion. We'll check this out. This weekend, of course, America celebrated its massive milestone, our 250th birthday. We have spent the last 24-plus hours honoring the heroes who fought for our national freedom. But what did those incredible founding fathers and presidents actually believe about the freedom of the soul? It turns out that some of our greatest leaders, including George Washington and Abraham Lincoln, had profound, undeniable encounters with the unseen world. Here to share the ultimate message of spiritual independence is Sandra Champlain, host of the podcast on the Coast to Coast AM Podcast Network, Shades of the Afterlife. Hi, Sandra.
3: Oh, hey, George. You know, when we look back behind the history books, it's amazing to realize just how deeply our greatest leaders relied on the reality of the afterlife. George Washington rarely preached publicly, but in his private letters, they reveal that he had this reliance on what he called divine providence, an invisible hand actively guiding human destiny. When writing letters of condolence to grieving friends, Washington constantly comforted them with the immortality of the soul, reminding them that death is merely a peaceful transition. He famously wrote, "The soul, immortal as its sire, shall never die." In fact, George, during a brutal, freezing winter at Valley Forge, when the entire revolution was on the brink of collapse, Washington had a profound vision of an angel showing him the future of the nation and granting him the inner strength to carry them through the darkness. And when Washington passed away at Mount Vernon, his famous last words were simply, "I am not afraid to go." Then we can look at Abraham Lincoln. During the darkest days of the Civil War, after the tragic loss of his 11-year-old son, Willie, historical records show that evidential mediums were brought directly into the White House. Lincoln and his wife, Mary, attended seances right inside the executive mansion to find spiritual peace and connect with their son. He even had a chilling premonition just 10 days before his assassination, dreaming of weeping soldiers guarding a covered casket in the East Room, telling him the president had been killed. These revolutionary and legendary leaders understood that while earthly freedom is a hard-fought gift, spiritual freedom is our eternal birthright. Thank you, George.
0: Sandra, what's new with Shades of the Afterlife?
3: Well, episode 298 is out, and it's about the ultimate independence. So there's more details about Washington and Lincoln, along with wartime soldiers' near-death experiences and their deathbed visitations.
0: Love it. Thanks, Sandra. Up next, Thais Gibson back with us on Coast to Coast as we talk about the attachment theory and what it all means to us on Coast to Coast AM. 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
0: And welcome back to Coast, George Norrie with you as we wrap up our Independence Day weekend. Hope you had a good one. Thais Gibson with us, PhD, founder of the Personal Development School, and the creator of the Integrated Attachment Theory, a framework she has spent over a decade developing to help people reprogram the subconscious patterns that quietly shape their relationships. Her work bridges attachment theory, neuroscience, and practical subconscious rewiring. Her book is called The New Attachment Theory. Thais, welcome back. How have you been?
7: Hi, George. Great to see you and hear from you. I'm doing really well, and thank you for having me.
0: Still out there in Toronto?
7: I am. I was in Texas for about 6 months, but just came back up north for the summer.
0: That's a great city up that way. Our Canadian neighbors, think the world of them. That's good. When you talk about attachment, what does that mean?
7: So your attachment style is basically your relationship style, and it's your subconscious set of rules that you've learned about love and connection that actually start with all of our programming and conditioning in childhood. So the way we see relationships all the way back in our childhood forms what we tend to expect from other people as adults, forms how we expect our needs to be met, how we tend to communicate, and how we cope when we're triggered or frustrated.
0: Why do so many people, Thais, have a difficult time in relationships in carrying themselves through?
7: Because one of the number one things that affect us is our attachment style. And so if you have a different attachment style than somebody else, then it's literally like sitting down and trying to play a board game, but you have the rules for Scrabble and they have the rules for Monopoly. So when we have these different subconscious set of rules for how we're supposed to connect with each other because we have a different attachment style, it creates so much unnecessary friction and confusion in our relationships. And I think it's really notable for everybody to recognize that every single person has an attachment style, and there are four different types of styles that affect how we tend to show up in relationships.
0: We'll get into these four. I happen to have liked Monopoly better than Scrabble, which was boring to me.
7: Scrabble sucks. Monopoly is way better, I agree.
0: Especially when you landed on property and didn't have to pay a lot of rent money, right?
7: Exactly. I actually miss Monopoly. Monopoly was so much fun.
0: You mentioned when we were kids. How important is attachment developed when we're kids?
7: Yeah, so we basically, up until the age of 8, our brains are producing mostly alpha and theta brainwaves, which makes us highly suggestible. In other words, this is where we adopt the vast majority of our subconscious programming and all of our beliefs and all the ways that we're going to really see the world, but also see ourselves and interpersonal interactions. And what's really interesting is that, of course, conditioning is always happening. Like, our beliefs can change, how we view the world or ourselves can change, but the deepest roots really start from the time we're born up until the age of 8 years old.
0: They say in the United States, the divorce rate is 2.4 divorces for every 1,000 population. Is that high?
7: That is high. And if you look at North America, roughly 50% of people actually get divorced within their lifetime. And what's really interesting here is on wide scale data sets, what you actually see is the divorce rate moves in lockstep in inverse from the secure attachment rate. So for example, we have roughly 50% of people who are securely attached, which is the healthy relationship style that we're aiming for. And when you see the secure attachment rate on the incline, we actually see the divorce rate decline. But when we see the secure attachment rate drop off and become less, the divorce rate actually goes up. And they tend to move in lockstep with one another, but just in inverse of each other.
0: When we talk about relationships and attachment, though, it's not necessarily male-female, and it's not romantic. It could also be in business, right?
7: Absolutely. So your attachment style is basically your relationship style. And number one, it's really the relationship you have to yourself. Like, it's all of the ways that you see your self-esteem, your needs, your boundaries, your triggers, and the things that upset you. And so because it's your conditioning, all of that is your programming, it goes with you everywhere you go. So it shows up in your workplace, the things that trigger you there. It shows up in your friendships, your romantic relationships. And of course, it shows up sometimes more than anything in our family relationships as well.
0: When our parents form us, they really have to do a good job, don't they?
7: Yes. I mean, nobody's going to be perfect. And I think sometimes people hear about their attachment style and they learn about the different styles and they end up getting really panicked about it. Like, oh no, I have to be the perfect parent. And it's not that we have to aim for perfection. You know, it's not easy to be a parent, but the goal is that we provide healthy, adaptive behaviors and modeling and communication for our children at a young age. And then they learn these healthy conditions in terms of how to relate to other people. And that's what they carry forth. And that sets them up for success long term in romantic relationships if they had the opportunity to get the right conditioning early on.
0: We're with Dr. PhD Thais Gibson as we talk about relationships and attachment. Take us through these four attachment styles, Thais.
7: So there are four styles and every single person has one. And the first style we touched on just briefly, which is the secure attachment style. The secure attachment style makes up roughly 50% of the population. And it sort of fluctuates in and out of that 50% range, a little higher, a little bit lower from time to time. And securely attached people report having the longest lasting relationships, but they also report being the most fulfilled in those long lasting relationships, which is a really important distinction. And securely attached individuals, they learn very healthy tools in their conditioning at a young age. So they learn how to communicate well. They learn that they can trust and rely on other people. They get in their childhood a lot of approach-oriented behaviors, meaning that their parents are attuned to them. And when their children are upset, the parents actually go and try to soothe the child. And that teaches kids at a young age that it's safe to be vulnerable and it's okay to express emotion and I trust that people will be there for me. And so we have these securely attached individuals who grow up to be adults that have bandwidth to be there for other people, feel comfortable trusting people, feel comfortable being vulnerable and communicating. So they have a lot of subconscious skills that basically put them at a head start to have a healthy relationship. And then we have three insecure attachment styles. And most people, when they hear these, they'll be able to really relate to who this is. At one end of the continuum, there's the anxious attachment style. The anxious person, they get a lot of intermittent reinforcement in childhood, which is what gamblers get addicted to. In other words, love is there, but love is really inconsistent. And so individuals who are anxiously attached, they grow up always wanting more connection and always fearing abandonment, always fearing that love or connection being taken away. And they tend to be what we would actually qualify as love addicts a lot of the time as adults, where they're very needy, very clingy in relationships. They try to move very fast and they're terrified of being abandoned or alone. And so they often go to great lengths to avoid abandonment, sometimes staying in the wrong relationships that are unhealthy, sometimes people pleasing themselves into oblivion where they forget about their own boundaries and their own needs. And they often feel resentful in relationships because they're trying so much harder than their partner is on the other side. The third attachment style, if we go to the other end of the continuum, is basically the opposite of the anxious attachment style. This is known as the dismissive avoidant. And dismissive avoidants, they grow up with more childhood emotional neglect. Sometimes this is really overt neglect, but a lot of times it's more covert, more sort of quiet neglect, where parents are structured and ordered and food's on the table on time and kids are at school on time, but they end up not being attuned to the kids at all. In fact, if the child grows up and tries to express emotion or wants attunement, often it gets dismissed or diminished or rejected or even shamed. You know, these types of things we hear growing up, like, oh, don't be a crybaby, get it together, nobody go into the other room until you have your emotions sorted. And so what happens is this child grows up thinking, okay, this emotional part of me, this vulnerable part of me is not acceptable. And so they grow up to repress their emotions, to repress their vulnerability, and to think that that part of themselves is shameful or weak. And so as adults, these are individuals who often create a lot of emotional distance in their relationships. They may fear commitment. They may shut down a lot emotionally in a long-term marriage. And they always try to create more distance as a way of staying safe, because distance makes them feel in control. Like, if you're not too close to me, I feel safe and in control. Right. So that's our dismissive avoidant. And then we have one last one, and I'll just say this one briefly. This is a fearful avoidant attachment style. They are very hot and cold in relationships. They usually grow up with a lot more big T trauma, a lot of chaos, maybe growing up with alcoholic parents or parents in active addiction or parents with mental health issues. And they tend to, as a result of that, want love, but be scared of it at the same time. So they constantly pinball back and forth.
0: We're going to come back with more with Thais Gibson to talk about attachments. We'll take calls with her next hour on Coast to Coast. Here's our first emerging artist, Shotgun Waldo from Ontario, Canada, Hands of Time.
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0: lows dip down to about 64. Overnight, under mainly clear skies, southeasterly winds around 5 miles per hour. High temperatures reach up to 84 and foggy early Monday. Mainly clear skies, Monday night, lows dip down to about 63. Mainly sunny Tuesday, with daytime highs approaching 85. 86, slight chance of thunderstorms Wednesday. That's the weatherology forecast for AM 1300 KGLO. Right now, it's 66 degrees.
1: Oh, so that's where Coast to Coast AM comes in and George Norrie comes in. Because you're going to have people on here that will give the government investigators an idea where to look, how to look, and what to look for. So it really does a lot of validation of the history of this show, and this is a huge step forward to getting to the truth, because for the first time, we have the U.S. government admitting that there's something to this, really admitting there's something to this, and that's a big step for all of us.
2: 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Well, a book designed for travelers with the title America's Best Zoos tells me so. I'm Rudy Maxa with today's Travel Minute from Rudy Maxa's World. 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People generally only visit zoos in their hometowns. They'll hit the road to visit cemeteries, shopping malls, museums, but not zoos. So authors Alan Nyhus and John Wassner set out to change that by writing a book, America's Best Zoos, that describes about 200 U.S. zoos. And the guy who grew up wanting to be a zookeeper, Newt Gingrich, wrote the foreword. Anyway,

0: I asked Alan to pick his favorite five zoos. He chose the Bronx Zoo for its diverse collection of 4,000 animals, Omaha's Henry Durley Zoo for its huge indoor rainforest, Disney's 500-acre Animal Kingdom near Orlando, and the Pittsburgh Zoo for its aquarium. 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
3: 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And ultimately, we got disclosure. And you're here to see it. And so am I.
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1: And welcome back to Coast, George Norrie with you, Thais Gibson with us. We'll take calls with her next hour on Coast to Coast. Her website is linked up at coasttocoastam.com, and her book is called The New Attachment Theory. Thais, why would people want to change their attachment style? What would some of those reasons be? And can you do that?
7: It's a great question, George. The number one reason people want to change their attachment style is because sometimes if you grew up insecurely attached, you're going to have a lot of relationship challenges as you get older. And so what you'll often see is people who are anxiously attached, they always want to move so quickly in relationships, they accidentally push people away. People who are avoidant, they constantly sabotage closeness in their relationships in the long run. And people who are fearful avoidant, they're always on a roller coaster. They tend to be more dramatic in relationships and really struggle to trust. So the idea is that just because you got dealt a

0: call core wounds, these big triggers. And your triggers are always your glass ceiling in life. Anxiously attached people, they always fear not being good enough or being abandoned or being rejected or disliked. And so when we have these big triggers, that determines your behavior. You might people please, or you might shy away from opportunities because you feel not good enough. And what we'll see is different attachment styles. They all have different triggers. Dismissive avoidance, fear being trapped or helpless or weak if they're vulnerable. And so these triggers are really causing us to behave in certain ways that we may not consciously choose. Like if somebody's always fearing being trapped, they may have a hard time committing to a job or a long-term career path, or they may push opportunities away that require a lot from them. So all of these triggers that we've been subconsciously programmed with are absolutely driving our behaviors. And so oftentimes, if we have attachment issues, we have a lot more drama than we need to have in our lives. And that obviously will inhibit long-term success.
1: How important, Thais, is the subconscious mind when it comes to this?
0: Well, the subconscious mind runs the show for everything. Our conscious mind, the part of us that's our logical thinking self that we think of as being like our sense of self and identity, that is only responsible for roughly 3 to 5% of all of our beliefs, our thoughts, our emotions, and our actions. Whereas your subconscious mind, which is this warehouse of all of your conditioning and all of your sort of blueprint for your attachment dynamics and relationships, that part of your mind, your subconscious, is responsible for 95% of all of our beliefs, our behavioral patterns, how we think, how we feel, and emote. And so if we're not in charge or know what's going on in terms of our subconscious mind, we're not really in charge of our lives in the same way that we'd ideally like to think we are.
1: Why is it easy for some people and it's difficult for others?
0: Well, some people get really good conditioning growing up. You know, some people end up coming into life and they get dealt this dynamic of they learn healthy boundaries, they learn healthy ways to communicate, they learn healthy ways to regulate their emotions, and they have less trauma. And so they have less core wounds or triggers that they're carrying at a subconscious level as a result. And I always give people the analogy that your core wounds from attachment dynamics are kind of like mines in a minefield. And if you don't recognize where somebody else's mines and their minefields are, you're going to be setting them off all the time. And if somebody has more mines in their minefield because they've been through more attachment trauma in their childhood, then they're going to just be more triggered and more emotionally unstable, you know, for lack of a better word. They have more baggage that they're carrying into their adult relationships of all types, not just romantic, but friendships, workplace relationships, and the whole nine yards. And so that obviously makes it more difficult in the long run.
1: Take a few minutes and tell us about the Personal Development School and what it does.
0: So what we focus on at the Personal Development School is number one, identifying what your attachment style is. And you get a really in-depth report and assessment for your attachment patterns, how you'll show up in relationships, what types of relationship patterns you're likely to repeat over and over again. And then we get you to actually rewire your attachment style because you are not born with an attachment style. It gets conditioned into you through these repeated relationship patterns. So we take people through 90 days of rewiring your attachment style so that you can become securely attached. And what that means is that you'll learn to regulate your emotions better. You'll learn to communicate in healthy ways. You'll learn your needs, and you'll rewire all of those triggers that are constantly popping up in your life on a regular basis that cause you to act from a place of sometimes desperation or fear or frustration that you might regret later on. So we really focus on the rewiring of all of the maladaptive programs we get in childhood so that you are not just subject to repeating your past relationship patterns over and over and over again in your present and future.
1: How do you rewire a person who has basically trapped themselves?
0: Great question. So basically how neuroplasticity works is whatever we're exposed to through repetition and emotion over time builds new neural networks. So let's say, for example, somebody has a core trigger that they are not good enough because they were made to feel like that throughout their entire childhood and then that carried into their past relationships. Basically, we want to start by rewiring those triggers. There's different things you can rewire, but this is the first place we start. And what we do is we take that core trigger and its opposite. So I am not good enough, I am good enough. Then we get them to actually find evidence that they are good enough because evidence speaks to the subconscious mind. Evidence that you're good enough could be things like, oh, I was a good friend 3 days ago, or I showed up really well under pressure in a work dynamic. 3 weeks.

0: weeks ago, and I'm really proud of that. And we're coming up with actual tangible things that we did that felt good enough and that we experienced some sort of emotion around feeling proud of. And now what we're doing is every time we come up with evidence that we are actually good enough, we ideally want to come up with 10 times that we felt this way. And then we, in step three here, we record ourselves saying this out loud and we listen back for 21 days. And so what we're doing is we're getting with these 10 pieces of evidence that we are good enough. We're counteracting this old idea that we're not good enough. But in every single piece of evidence, it's emotions and images. Every memory we have of being good enough is a series of emotions and imagery. And that's the actual language of the subconscious mind. So when we're trying to rewire, we can't just do affirmations. We can't say, oh, I'm good enough, I'm good enough. We have to find evidence so that we get emotions and images. Then we record ourselves saying this out loud. And as we listen back for 21 days, we're stimulating emotion and imagery. And neuroscience has proven repetition of emotions and images is actually what fires and wires neural networks in the brain at the subconscious level. And so now if we've had this imprint or this core belief that we are not good enough, after 21 days, it takes about 2 to 5 minutes a day to do, of really seeing and feeling and seeing the images of how we actually were good enough, we start to rewire these old long-standing ideas we were carrying about ourselves, and it changes our self-perception, but it also prevents us from carrying these recurring attachment wounds. So we can do that for the idea of being not good enough, the fear of being trapped in a relationship, and the fear of commitment, the fear of being abandoned. All of these things are solvable problems because they're not fundamental truths. They're just ideas that we've acquired, and we're seeing our world through those ideas, but we can rewire those things, and that would be one example of how we can do it.
1: Of the four styles you talked about earlier, is any one of them more important than the other?
0: Not more important than the other, but they tend to show up in greater scale. So for example, we have 50% of people who are secure, and then we have about 20 to 22 and a half that are anxious, 20 to 22 and a half that are dismissive avoidant, and they often end up together in relationships. So you usually have an anxious person with a more avoidant person, and they trigger each other, and it becomes really problematic a lot of the time. And then we have that last remaining minority that's the fearful avoidant, the very hot and cold, kind of more traumatized person in relationships. And part of how I got into this is I was the fearful avoidant attachment style. I was the hot and cold. And you can really rewire and change these patterns to become secure and really thrive. But it's not that one's more important. It's that we tend to have ratios of people who they'll really relate to that demographic of attachment style.
1: Generally, who is easier to change, a man or a woman, when it comes to attachment styles?
0: It's a really good question. What we don't see so much is like somebody being easier to change. What we see is that anxiously attached individuals are more motivated to work on their relationships. But dismissive avoidance, when they are actually plugged into doing the work, they're much more consistent across time. That tends to be their personality. They really see things through. And we do see that anxiously attached individuals lean more female. There's more female anxious attachments. And dismissive avoidance lean more male, as you can imagine, because men often get messaging growing up that they have to be strong and not express emotion too much. And you know, that's going to be more of their conditioning. So we do see anxiously attached individuals being more motivated, so more women frequently plugging in to do the work. But when men are showing up to do their work, they're very consistent and they tend to see it all the way through to become securely attached.
1: I had a caller who called us Friday night during open lines, Thais, crying, sobbing because he had just lost his wife. Now, what happens when your attachment is so close and it's severed like that? How do you get back to life?
0: It's a great question. So this really goes into our grief, like how we experience grief. And for how big of a topic grief is, it's often not explored very thoroughly. And when we look at grief, what's actually happening mechanically in grief is that, number one, our subconscious mind, when we attach to somebody, when we get into a long-term relationship to somebody, we attach to the needs that they bring into our lives and the traits that they bring out in us. So for example, somebody might meet your need for comfort and for safety and for connection. And they might bring out the trait in you where you're a caretaker and you contribute, or your sense of humor, you make the person laugh. And what we're actually experiencing when we go through grief is that suddenly all of these needs our subconscious mind was used to relying on in somebody, and all of these traits we were used to expressing with that person, suddenly we lose that. And the void left behind, where all of those needs were being met, all those traits could be expressed, the void left behind is what we experience as grief. And so part of fast-tracking healing in such a painful situation like that is, of course, to be with our emotions and somatically process them. But when we're ready, we can heal that void faster by identifying what needs we're missing the most from the person we lost, and then trying to fill those needs with other healthy forms more effectively. So, you know, more family members or friends that can make you, you know, have that sense of connection or have that sense of comfort or safety, or, you know, bring out that sense of humor in you and people you can laugh with. The more we can supplement more quickly, the less devastating grief is. And we can actually fill that void a little bit more easily. So grief doesn't have to be so profoundly painful when we experience a loss so great.
1: Have you encountered somebody who was just so bad, it took a long time to get them to change, and you did change them?
0: Absolutely. You know, a lot of people who come into our programs have been through sexual abuse trauma from their own family members growing up. I mean, we've seen a big range of a lot of things. And at the end of the day, everybody's subconscious mind gets rewired in the same way. So whenever we have repetition, emotion, and imagery that goes against the painful programming we had, as long as we're consistently doing that, we will see the needle move. And I remember this one woman who always comes to mind. She came in, and unfortunately, she was molested by her father growing up. Ugh. And she came into our program, and she was so nervous to even unpack anything. And she really plugged in. And by the end of it, not only did she have huge strides in her attachment style and get into a beautiful relationship, but she actually went back to school and did a master's degree in counseling and became a therapist. And it was very profoundly transformational for her. So I think the really important message there is that no matter how much you go through, no matter how much you've been through growing up, all of the patterns that have conditioned you, even if they're really painful or really maladaptive, everybody's subconscious mind gets rewired in the same way. And so it's possible for anybody to change and still have healthy relationships, starting with the relationship they have to themselves and their own needs and their own boundaries and all the triggers that they're carrying. Those things can be changed.
1: How do you even start to rewire something that has been so miswired?
0: Yeah, it's a great question. So when we look at neuroplasticity, it only takes between 21 days to 63 days to build entirely new neural networks in the brain. And it depends how much emotion we have. So what's really interesting is that emotion is how we encode memory. And you can see this, for example, George. Like, let's say, you know, let's say we have a friend, Bob. And let's say Bob has never felt unsafe in a car before, but tomorrow he's driving and he gets in a car accident, and thank goodness he's safe, but he has to go back into a car the very next day. Well, his hands might shake. Even though he was safe, because of how intensely emotional that experience was, it imprinted his brain to now feel like, I am unsafe in the car. So intense emotion can actually imprint the subconscious mind very quickly. And what we try to do is we can leverage that in the positive. So if somebody, for example, spent years fearing abandonment, and they were always fearing that because maybe they lost a parent when they were young, or maybe they went through a profound loss even as an adult, then, you know, they can actually look for how they can still have connection, how it's possible to have connection, where connection exists for them. And what we're looking for is the opposite of that painful wound, that painful idea. And when we get a lot of emotion for how we do have connection, who is connected to you, friends, family, and we start to see that, and we start to actually partake in that connection, and we can become more vulnerable and do the work to build in those connections, over time, we're feeding our subconscious mind with evidence that opposes that original really painful wound or idea. And as we do that through repetition over time, even within 21 to 63 days, that programming can really start to dramatically shift.
1: We're going to come back and take calls with Thais Gibson about attachment, jump aboard, and share your thoughts. Here's our next emerging artist, the Hazy Rhythm Wonder Band from Poughkeepsie, New York, Your Finest Days.
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1: From ABC News, I'm Wayne Cabot. 25 dead in New Jersey from day after day of sweltering heat, suffocating humidity, with little to no relief at night. Some who died are elderly, some are in their 30s. Worst heat wave in 14 years, says Governor Mikey Sherrill, now surveying destruction from storms that ended the stifling heat. The mayor of Pahrump is saying power may not be back fully until midweek. ABC Sonia Rincon.
2: It is a good thing the heat wave is over, because being without power when it's 80 degrees is a lot better than when it's 90 plus. Cleanup and power restoration are underway, but they will not be done before the next round of storms. A neighbor here we spoke with says it's time to take climate change more seriously. Summer storms are getting more and more destructive.
3: I've been through hurricanes here and whatnot, but this was the most intense. It looked like straight line wind.
2: Now, one of the lasting impacts of the storms Friday night is on New Jersey transit trains. Dozens of trees fell onto the wires that supply power to several train lines.
1: We have a World Cup wowzer. America's star will play Monday after all. President Trump calling FIFA on behalf of Folarin Balogun. Carded for stepping on a foot.
4: What changed was FIFA somewhat unexpectedly said that they are going to change the punishment itself. So they didn't so much as reverse the decision, because that would admit some kind of wrongdoing from the referee. It also is very hard to do that, because the call itself was reviewed by the video assistant referee. So essentially within the game, they doubled down on the choice that they made.
1: ABC's Christian Cordero, the U.S. playing Belgium, which says it is astonished. A man is in custody after a woman in her 20s was killed by do-it-yourself fireworks.
5: A chaotic scene unfolding in front of a home after a car caught on fire when a large quantity of fireworks ignited and exploded.
1: That's in Chico, California. Melissa Adon, this is ABC News.
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2: Hollywood had high hopes for the long weekend, but a new movie was a bit of a dud compared to expectations.
3: Le movie des Minions, con monstres!
4: Minions and Monsters mustered up $60 million at the box office, way below the $80 million that had been projected for that family film over the extended holiday weekend. It marks the lowest opening for the series.
5: What are you, some sort of old man toy?
6: What?
4: Toy Story 5, meanwhile, notched the number 2 slot with $31 million. It's that movie's third week of release. And Supergirl slid to third place in week 2, raking in $9.6 million in ticket sales. Mike Dubusky, ABC News.
2: Virginia now allows cameras in crosswalks and at stop signs, thanks to a bill by State Senator Angelia Williams-Graves.
7: They will turn on when they sense, if you will, the car approaching and not slowing down. The goal is for people to obey the rules of the road.
2: Violators can expect to pay a fine. That law took effect July 1st, letting towns and municipalities install them if they choose to. Virginia is also first in the nation to put a device in vehicles of chronic speeders. It uses real-time GPS data to pinpoint the vehicle's exact position on the road and compare it with the local speed limits. If the driver's going over, the brakes are applied. The typical court-mandated duration for the device is a year. A mother who lost her son to a speeding crash says this would have saved him. Wayne Cabot, ABC News.
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8: Low zip down to about 64. Overnight, under mainly clear skies, southeasterly winds around 5 miles per hour. High temperatures reach up to 84 and foggy early Monday. Mist around 5 miles per hour. Sunshine mixed with clouds, with fog at times early Monday. Daytime highs approaching 84. Mainly clear skies, Monday night, 63. That's the weatherology forecast for AM 1300 KGLO. Currently, it's 64 degrees.
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1: First-time callers always invited to call the program, by the way. We'll be back in a moment with Thais Gibson and take calls as we talk about attachments on Coast to Coast AM. 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
3: I coughed, and I coughed until I choked 24 hours a day. I couldn't even walk across my floor without literally coughing until I was gassed. So I saw three different pulmonologists, and they could do nothing. Someone had mentioned to me about a product that President Reagan had taken. I ordered it within 1 week. 1 week. My coughing has stopped since I've taken the carnivora. 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I told them what I'm doing, and they said, "Well, what's it doing that it stopped that coughing?" 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It just stopped it."
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1: Welcome back, George Norrie, along with Thais Gibson. Thais, when somebody comes to see you for advice and help, can you tell right away there's something wrong?
5: I can tell very quickly what their attachment style is, yes, very quickly. There tend to be dead giveaways. Anxiously attached people tend to be very distressed about relationships. They tend to get really nervous if they haven't heard back from somebody in a short period of time. They have a hard time creating or giving enough space and independence in their relationship. And avoidant people are a lot more closed off, and they have a hard time opening up and talking about things. So there tend to be pretty dead giveaways in terms of what somebody's attachment patterns are very quickly.
1: Are they insecure?
5: Yeah, each of those would be expressions of insecurity. You know, the insecurity in relationships from the fear of abandonment, or the insecurity about being vulnerable and opening up. And so you will tend to see these sort of polarities that come up with people that are just rooted in deep attachment fears deep down.
1: Generally, how long does it take to turn somebody around?
5: Generally about 90 days. So we take people through 90-day programs to really rewire your subconscious mind. We leverage neuroplasticity. It's very systematic. It takes like 5 minutes a day of consistent work, because you need a lot of that consistent repetition to build those new neural pathways. But it's a lot easier than people think, as long as you're targeting the subconscious mind.
1: Do people come back to you saying, "You saved my life, you changed it"?
5: We do get a lot of really beautiful stories and shares. Yeah, a lot of people for sure.
1: Give us an example, no names given, of somebody who came to you, what was wrong, what you did, and how they changed their life.
5: Yeah, so one of my favorite stories that comes to mind is somebody, I won't share their name, but a female in her early 30s, and she came in and she had been on her third engagement, and she kept sabotaging her relationship dynamic. She would get engaged and then she would call it off. And fearful avoidance are the ones that they are very anxious in the beginning. They want closeness, but then they become the roller coaster partner. They're very hot and cold and they want love, but they're scared of it and they have a lot of trust wounds. So because she had a lot of these fears around trust, she would consistently sabotage. And she was on her third engagement. She came in and said, like, I don't want to ruin this one, but I can feel that as soon as I'm in a position to really settle down, you know, this is the love of my life, but I just get so afraid. And part of what happened is she grew up with a father who was very abusive. He was an alcoholic. And so she was seeing a lot of what happened in her parents' relationship. And she was terrified at a subconscious level of those things repeating. So she really plugged in for 90 days and was like, I'm going to try to do this and make sure I don't call off my wedding. And she did. And she got married and she still checks in, you know, once a year or so and sends us a photo and a picture. And she's happily married. She has her first child, pregnant with a second. And she's truly feeling like comfortable and safe in her relationship in a way that I don't think she had access to before really doing that subconscious work.
1: Do you know if in the three prior engagements, if she kept the ring?
5: I never asked. She struck me as somebody who would definitely give it back, though. She struck me as somebody who would push away and create, you know, a lot of distance. So I'm sure she gave the ring back.
1: Is there a clear-cut rule for giving back an engagement ring?
5: It's a great question. I would say, honestly, if you're going to call off the relationship, I believe that somebody should give the engagement ring back, quite honestly.
1: What if the guy calls it off but gave the ring? Should she keep it?
5: I still think it's better to have a clean cut. I think if that person says you can keep the ring and they call it off, I think that that's fair. But I do think from a financial perspective, just cut and dry, it seems to work a little bit better for somebody to give the ring back. And I also think it's a boundary, right? You're not seeing it all the time or engaging with it. I mean, maybe most people will sell them in those types of situations, but on principle, I think it's good to give the ring back. But yes, if the man calls it off and then there's a situation where he says you can keep it, then I think that's fine.
1: Do you hypnotize the people?
5: No, I don't actually hypnotize the people. I did a year-long certification in hypnotherapy. It's actually how I started my practice 14 years ago. And what I sought to do is get people the same results as hypnosis while they're not hypnotized. And that's a big part of our subconscious rewiring work, is it gives you the same output that you would get after a hypnotherapy session, because it's engaging the subconscious mind in the rewiring. But it's more teach the man to fish rather than give a man a fish, because you're actually learning how your subconscious works and changing it for yourself rather than having to be in a state of hypnosis, go in for a session, pay $200 every time you go in. It's a lot more efficient to know your own subconscious mind and how to rewire it.
1: What is the single biggest issue people come to you for?
5: Single biggest issue by far is their attachment patterns in their marriage. And usually what we'll see is, whether it's a marriage or a long-term relationship, they're usually caught in this pinballing dynamic where one person's anxious, so they're always wanting more closeness, and the other person's more avoidant, so they're needing a lot more independence and space. And they love each other, but what happens is they get caught in what we call a trigger cycle, where the person who's afraid of being abandoned, how they cope with that is to cling. And then that triggers the avoidant person's core wound of feeling trapped, and how they cope with that is to create distance, which then re-triggers the person's fear of being abandoned and it causes them to cling more. And it goes around and around in a cycle. And it's such a painful pattern in relationships, and it drives both people a little bit crazy, but it is, again, a very solvable problem when you target the subconscious mind.
1: And what percent of them, Thais, want to save the relationship?
5: You know, I definitely get a good sample size of people who are really trying. So I would say, you know, when we're looking at the breakdown, usually anxious people in relationships are highly motivated to try to save the relationship. They're usually batting at like close to 100%. Dismissive avoidance, they tend to cope by creating distance. So when they come in to do the work, you know, they're generally coming in to actually show up and do the work. But I will see sometimes, you know, maybe 15, 20% of dismissive avoidance, they come in and they say they're there to do the work, but it's more like they're trying to check off a box to say that they did it before they leave, and they're sort of checked out when they get there. And they're looking forward to getting back to their independence and autonomy. So in some cases, we'll see that. But the vast majority of the time, people who come in are there to do the work, and they tend to be quite motivated.
1: Are you a Toronto Maple Leafs hockey fan?
5: I actually am a Toronto Maple Leafs hockey fan. If I had to have a favorite hockey team, that would be it, for sure.
1: You would not get along with my producer, Tom Danheiser. He's an LA Kings guy all the way.
5: He's a witch, did you say? Canadians?
1: No, he's an LA Kings guy.
5: Oh, LA Kings guy. Okay, there we go. I'm sorry, Tom. I apologize in advance.
1: Did you call him a witch?
5: No. I said I apologize in advance.
1: All right, let's go to the phones. Gary in Billings, Montana, welcome to the show. Hi, Gary.
6: Yeah, thank you for taking my call, George. I was wondering if your guests could possibly tell me what causes some people to be emotional midgets that can't handle conflict, and they tend to fly off the handle at the slightest upset.
1: What do you think of that, Thais?
5: It's a great question. I've never heard the term emotional midgets before. It's a good term. So what's basically happening is whenever we're triggered and people are flying off the handle, it's not as much about the objective situation. It's the subjective subconscious meaning. So I give the analogy to people that if you walk into the woods tomorrow and you see a bear and you run away from the bear and you're safe, but you have to go back into the woods the very next day. Well, what your mind does is it constantly reprojects seeing the bear. Like you walk into the woods and you the trees move in the wind and you're like, oh my God, the bear is coming. And so when we have triggers and a lot of attachment wounds in childhood, that's the analogy. It's your version of the bear. If you felt abandoned a lot growing up, then as an adult, you go into relationships and you constantly project out the likelihood of being abandoned again. And you see everything through that. And that's part of why it's so painful to be insecurely attached, because you're getting triggered all the time by those old fears. And that's why people are flying off the handle over small things, because it's not the small thing. It's the meaning they give. It's not you didn't call them back. It's just a phone call. It's that they make that mean I'm being abandoned. And they're actually reacting to their own internal subconscious programming rather than reacting to just the objective phone call. And that's why it feels so confusing and also really painful to be on the receiving end of, because you're going, wait, this is a small thing. Why is this person, like you said, flying off the handle all the time? But it's their subconscious conditioning that's causing them to do that.
1: Do you find that most people have short fuses, Thais?
5: People who are insecurely attached absolutely tend to have short fuses. And it's because they're constantly going through this dynamic. If you have a lot of triggers from childhood, those are the minds in your mind field that are firing off all the time. And then you wonder why you feel so dysregulated. It's because a lot of these things are getting triggered so frequently.
1: John in Wisconsin. Take it away, John.
7: Hello, George. Hello, Thais. Brief comment and a question, please. I am the poster child for anxious. Been that way my whole life. To my wife's credit, during our 42 years together, she tolerated me and we somehow made it work. My wife died 5 months ago. After the initial grief process, I'm now looking for companionship. Every time I think I have something going, I anxiously chase them away. I'm 69 years old and alone. My question, Thais, is there any wisdom you can offer me? And George, thank you for taking my call.
1: Thank you, John. He's a good guy, Thais. What do we say for him?
5: That's a great question, John. I'm so sorry to hear about the loss of your wife. And absolutely, one of the most important things that you want to learn how to do is use that exercise we talked about earlier to change that fear of abandonment. But if you can, I would start today and make a list of all the ways you abandon your own feelings and your own needs and your own boundaries. And I would actually start to try to figure out, like, as if you're dating yourself before you try to date somebody else, what are my needs? What makes me happy? And the more you show up and fulfill those things on a consistent basis and learn to enjoy your own company, the less you'll be seeking to fill your need for connection solely outside of you. And it will help you stay more regulated and grounded in yourself, which in turn will help you be less anxious in relationships and chase people away with that anxiety less frequently. And that will be the gateway that then allows you to have healthy companionship where you feel more regulated, you enjoy your own company, and then you're not chasing all the time.
1: We take text and tweets. Tom, what do you have for Thais?
8: Hey, Thais, Kareem in Tampa Bay, Florida wants to know, when he meets somebody, what's the number one sign he should look for to see if maybe that is the one?
5: Great question. So number one sign that you'd be looking for is you first going in and knowing what it is that you need in a relationship and seeing if that person's going to show up for those things. So I always tell people, don't date as if you're going to go on. So many people date just showing up. And it's almost like if you're applying for a job, you go on to Indeed, and you just apply to the first 20 jobs that are there. One's a landscaper, one's, you know, an engineer, one's a technician of some sort. Like, you're not going to have as easy of a time to be successful at whatever job you're applying to if you're just applying to everything. So know what you're looking for going in, knowing, you know, do I want somebody who's available, who's present, who's curious about me, who's open and vulnerable? Know what you're looking for and then vet on that first date to see if those person has those things. Try to pay attention to if those qualities are there. And then you're dating with intention and things are going to go a lot more smoothly.
1: Thais, I mentioned that producer Tom is a Los Angeles Kings hockey fan. Tom, let me ask you, it sounds kind of funny, but if you were on a date with somebody who was a total fan of a different team, would that be a deal breaker for you?
8: Of course not. That's like asking if I'm on a date with somebody who doesn't like broccoli, would I not? No, of course not. Thais, I thought we were friends, though, but it's okay.
5: I'm sorry.
8: No. I will say,
5: we're
8: though,
5: still friends.
8: I'll
5: we're
8: try
5: still
8: not
5: friends.
8: To gloat, but we did get the forward Scott Lofton from you guys, which was a big score for us, so... You are one less forward. But no, of course, George, I wouldn't do that.
1: Of the four attachment styles, which one is Tom, Thais?
5: I have no idea. I'd have to, you know, Tom strikes me as being pretty secure because he's open and conversational and all of those wonderful things. So I would probably say secure, but I'd have to ask a whole bunch more questions.
1: Let's go to Will in New York. Welcome to the show. Go ahead, Willie.
9: Hey, George and Thais and, happy 4th to everyone, and although if she's from Toronto, it's a different Independence Day for y'all, I guess.
1: They had it a couple days before we did, yeah.
9: Do you know what Toronto's, this is not one of my real question for you know, the topic tonight, but what was Toronto's name before it was Toronto, or it was changed temporarily? Do you know what it was back in the 1700s?
5: I have no idea. You'll have to tell me.
9: It was York. It was Toronto for the Indians there, I think, and they changed it to York, but then it got confused with New York, so they changed it back in the early 1800s.
5: Okay, that's cool. I didn't know
9: so
5: that.
9: So that's just a little bit of trivia, a little bit of trivia. So I want to ask, I have a compound question. Hope you have time for it. Hold me over if we don't, George. Here's my question. You know, are you familiar with the book Attached? By Dr. Amir Levine and Secure by Dr. Levine, which George had the author and Dr. Levine on recently. And I'm curious if you're familiar with his book and his work. And then I want to ask you about your training and your background, what your credentials are, Thais.
1: All right, we'll come back for that with you. Go ahead, Thais.
5: Yeah, so I am familiar with... the book Attached, absolutely, and Dr. Amir Levine, yes. And in terms of my credentials, so I have a PhD in pastoral counseling and then 13 certifications in everything from hypnotherapy to CBT to NLP, internal family systems. I did all the whole gamut and really specialize and focus in, rather than just identifying attachment styles, I really focus in like the rewiring and subconscious and neuroplasticity components.
1: Follow-up question, Will, go ahead.
9: Well, I guess my question would be, you know, I think, that I'm very impressed with her, with what she has to say about, all these different, trainings that she puts people through and the way to put, you know, the way to be able to change their styles. But I wonder if that's, really something that's medical or something that other doctors or psychiatrists would approve of, because it's not necessarily science. It sounds like pseudoscience.
10: What do you think of that, Thais? Well, go ahead.
5: I appreciate your perspective, but it's absolutely rooted in neuroplasticity. So a really cool thing that would be helpful for you to look into is neuroplasticity and how we actually build new neural networks in our brain and how that creates change over time. And it's very much rooted in science.
1: If somebody has a brain disorder or some kind of ailment, can you still help them?
5: Yeah, absolutely. I mean, it would depend on what the brain disorder is or the ailment is, of course. But the entire intention is that you're able to actually do the rewiring work and rebuild neural networks if you're stuck.
1: Where do we get your book, The New Attachment Theory?
5: So it is in Barnes & Noble, and it's also on Amazon.com.
1: Very good. You working on any new ones?
5: I will be for 2028, the beginning of 2028.
1: You got it all lined out already, ready to roll, right?
5: I have a good plan for it, for sure. So it's going to be about marriages and the different stages of relationships that we go through.
1: We'll come back in a moment on Coast to Coast with Thais Gibson and take final phone calls. Up next is our next emerging artist, Sam Maldonado from San Antonio, Texas. The name of the song, Digital Syrup.
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1: Here's your updated forecast brought to you by Quickstar, supporting local weather in communities across the state. Lows dip down to about 64 overnight under mainly clear skies. Winds out of the east around 5 miles per hour. Sunshine mixed with clouds, with fog at times early Monday. Daytime highs approaching 84. Mainly clear skies Monday night, 63. That's the weatherology forecast for AM 1300 KGLO. Currently, it's 64 degrees.
2: Oh, that's where Coast to Coast AM comes in and George Norrie comes in. Because you're going to have people on here that will give the government investigators an idea where to look, how to look, and what to look for. So it really does a lot of validation of the history of this show. And this is a huge step forward to getting to the truth, because for the first time, we have the U.S. government admitting that there's something to this. Really admitting there's something. And that's a big step for all of us.
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1: It's time to congratulate you for your efforts to get UFO UAP disclosure. 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
2: 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In history, we'll look back and go, this radio show put this issue on over and over again. And ultimately, we got disclosure. And you're here to see it, and so am I.
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1: Next hour, Sherry Malabar Parada joins us to talk about the supernatural South. I'm looking forward to that. Gothic tales of ghosts, cryptids, and unexplained phenomena. Have you signed up yet to become a Coast Insider? 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
2: 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I'm a Coast Insider because I can't always stay up to listen to Coast Live. 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
1: If one of our listeners wants to become more secure today, what's the one practice they should take into consideration, Thais?
10: One of the best things that they can do is get to know what their actual needs are in a relationship and start meeting those needs themselves. So if they need validation, then start actually like acknowledging your wins and writing them down in the evenings. Or if you need a sense of comfort or stability, then practice regulating your nervous system through meditation or breath work. That whatever we do to meet our own needs helps us actually build momentum to become more secure.
1: What creates insecurity?
10: One of the biggest things is those core wounds.

0: Nobody consciously wakes up and says, today I'm going to sabotage my life. But what we experience as self-sabotage is our conscious mind, that 3 to 5% of us, intending one thing, like to show up in a healthy way or to be vulnerable, and our subconscious mind with its fears pulling us in a different direction. And so that's our experience of self-sabotage, is our conscious and subconscious working against each other.
1: What is a narcissistic person?
0: A narcissistic person is very different from the insecure attachment style. So a narcissist is somebody who by nature in the DSM-5 is characterized by being, number one, grandiose. And they tend to have this inflated sense of self where they need constant validation and attention. They tend to be very grandiose and they tend to manipulate and exploit people. They tend to only want to be around people or hang around people who can give them some sort of power or status in their life. And they tend to, unfortunately, use people a lot and struggle to empathize. And so they have really profound attachment issues that go way beyond just attachment styles, but they actually have a personality disorder that unfortunately makes them really difficult to be with in a relationship.
1: Thais, where does grief fit into this?
0: Great question. So grief is something that we tend to experience in relationships when we detach from somebody. And so detachment happens because of either loss or because of dynamics where there's a breakup. And so there can be the loss because somebody passes away, of course, but also just a breakup. And a lot of times people don't really take the time to consider why they're experiencing so much grief from the loss of a relationship. And what it is what we were talking about earlier. It's that we've attached to somebody. So our subconscious mind has started to lean on getting our needs met from this person. And when we lose this person, we lose those needs. It feels like those needs get taken away with them. And that void left behind is what grief is from that detachment.
1: Let's go to the phones. First time caller Kyle is with us in Edmonton, Canada. Hello, Kyle.
2: Hi, guys. Thanks for taking my call. Big fan of both of you.
1: Thank you,
2: How
1: sir.
2: How are you doing?
1: Good.
2: Nice. Great. Yeah, I have a question for Thais here. I'm a comedian in Edmonton. I got a Just for Laughs album, et cetera. I've been working on a joke that I hope you might help me with. My psychology professors weren't able to help me, but it's about attachment theory and media. I feel like a lot of the media is kind of raised as codependent, and it has to do with Forrest Gump and Jenny. And first off, attachment theory, a lot of jokes to be written. I suggest everyone listen to the audiobook, but what they don't know is it's read by a British guy, so it just sounds like he's judging Americans the whole time. I always warn him about that. And I also say there's a problem with the names, right? Like fearful avoidant, dismissive avoidant, people fight that a lot. Like if I called you, if I said your problems, you have scared coward itis, you'd want to say no too, right?
0: Anyways, I agree with that.
2: Right. But my question was for Jenny and Forrest. I could do the joke in brief, and it's radio friendly.
1: All right. As long as it's radio friendly, my friend.
2: It will be, yeah. I say how Forrest Gump is, I like it, Forrest Gump. It's one of those perennial pieces of art because it changes as you change. I remember the first time I watched it, I was 15 years old. I thought, wow, Forrest is so romantic. How nice. Then I turned 20. I thought, Jenny's kind of a mean lady, right? And then I turned 25 and I thought, well, Jenny was just doing her best. And then I turned 30 and I thought, is Forrest developmentally challenged or something like that? Something radio friendly. And I say, run, Forrest, run. She's dismissive avoidant. And I used to say, your weakness was what she liked about you. I don't think that's exactly right. What would I be able to say about Jenny if she is dismissive avoidant? Like, what would I advise Forrest to do?
1: Did you see the movie, Thais?
0: I've seen the movie, and it is actually funny. Run, Forrest, run, with that she's avoidant. So, you know, what did she not like about Forrest? You know, I have a hard time remembering exactly the characters. Of course, I remember Forrest Gump, but I can't remember her personality too well because I saw the movie so many years ago. But she, as a dismissive avoidant, definitely would be running away from or not really available to attach and be open and vulnerable in any kind of way. And I think that's what's playing a big role there for sure.
1: Jenny, that's my Forrest Gump impression.
0: George, it sounded exactly like you just speaking.
1: West of the Rockies. Kai's with us in Alaska.

0: Hi, Kai.
1: Hey, I have a question.
0: All right.
1: What's the difference between the doctor's method and brain spotting?
0: Brain spotting? What is brain spotting?
2: I'm not actually sure what brain spotting is. Let me see here for
0: Kai,
2: a second.
0: Kai, tell us what brain spotting is. What do you think?
1: Well, I've had it done several times. The therapist uses a wand. And it has to do with the motion of your eye and opening the, like you were saying, the neuro channels. Is that the right word?
2: So I was saying the neural pathways. Is more like creating new neural pathways. I think brain spotting is very similar to EMDR, I believe. Is that what you're talking about? Oh, can she hear me?
0: She's gone.
2: Oh, so I'll answer the question because I think so. She might be talking about like eye movement desensitization and reprocessing, where they move something back and forth and get your eyes to focus and sort of reprocess things. That is more about processing and reintegrating trauma in the way that it's stored. And I think brain spotting must be like a pillar of that. That's probably the closest thing that it is, but. My methodology is all about creating new neural networks. So it's about understanding that neuroplasticity happens through repetition and emotion over time. And what we're trying to do is neural pathways, they also atrophy like muscles. So if you're not working out your bicep shrinks over time. And the same thing happens if we stop telling ourselves the same old stories, the same old triggers, and then we invest in new ideas. So when we stop telling the story that we're going to be abandoned all the time, and we start seeing how we have connection, we build on those connections. And then we're leveraging that repetition over time. We build new neural networks. So rather than processing trauma, it's about changing the ideas we have through building new neural networks in our brain.
0: Of these four attachment styles you've mentioned, can somebody have more than one?
2: Great question. So it exists like most things psychologically on a continuum. So somebody... It definitely has a primary attachment style, but they can have little points of something else. So for example, you might see somebody be securely attached, but they can be a little bit anxious sometimes in relationships. And so they're dominantly secure, they communicate well, they're open, but they have these little bouts of being a little bit anxious or fearing abandonment. And so we can sort of have a secondary attachment style with little hints of some of those fears and wounds coming in, but we're very much rooted in an actual attachment style in terms of our patterns of behavior.
0: East of the Rockies, Kelly's with us in Colorado. Hi, Kelly.
3: Hey, George. How you doing, bud?
0: Okay, my friend. Thank you.
3: First thing for Tommy is go Avalanche, go. We got rid of the Kings in four this year.
0: Yeah, you did. He was upset about that.
3: And we didn't do much after that. But anyways, my question is, I am terrified that, like, someone will come into my life, a woman, and try to take everything I have. And I don't know how to get over that.
0: You mean like your assets, your money and stuff like that?
3: Yeah, my retirement and the whole nine yards. I'm just, like, terrified.
0: How do you overcome that, Thais?
2: Yeah, it's a great question. Can I ask you a question back so I can give you a really pinpointed example? If somebody were to take all of your assets and your money, what do you make that mean? Do you make that mean I'm betrayed or I'm unsafe or I'm helpless? Like what of those really resonates with you the most?
3: Well, just like I'm 51, successful in life, and I'm just terrified to let anybody into my life that would try to take anything away from me.
2: And did you have a history in your past experiences of somebody betraying you or taking advantage of you in some way?
3: Well, not really, but I just heard too many horror stories over the years from the older guys I've known in my life.
0: Did that happen with your parents?
3: No, not my parents.
0: Not at all.
3: Just like friends at work and stuff, and I'm just like terrified of it.
2: Yeah, and feeling out of control, right? Like underneath that is the fear of losing control. Like somebody comes into my life, I don't know if I can really trust them. I lose control over my assets to them. And then my life sort of spirals from that point forward. Is that summarizing the fear?
3: Yeah, something like that. it's just like I've heard so many horror stories in my 51 years. You know, it happens to men and women both ways. Don't get me wrong, but.
0: I would talk to a marital attorney. What do you think, Thais, about how to,
2: so here's what I would say.
0: How to tie up your money?
2: So I would say a couple of things. I would say number one, you want to decide what your boundaries are in advance. So, you know, number one, look at, well, how would I prevent myself from being in that situation? And you can make sure that you're dating in relationships with really clear financial boundaries. Number two, I would say that there's some sort of probably core wound there. So fear of being out of control or helpless or taken advantage of that maybe you experienced somewhere. I would sit with that and see if there's been a history of ever feeling like that before. And then you would want to work through that core wound by seeing how it's possible to actually have a trusting relationship and looking for evidence there, you know, really trying to do that. And number three, and this is arguably the most important one for you, would be that you want to take the time to really vet for somebody that's going to have the qualities that make that less likely to happen. So somebody who maybe has their own money or is financially independent, somebody who shows really healthy signs of being trustworthy, like they're very caring about people, they're very empathetic. And I think when you get a good idea of what you'd be looking for in a person who's significantly less likely to do that, and you honor, like, that's what I'm looking for in a relationship, somebody who has those qualities, and I have healthy financial boundaries, then you're hedging all your bets to put things back in your control so that that's not likely to happen. And that might let you to feel comfortable then dating and really letting somebody in.
0: And also, Kelly, I think assets that are not mixed but earned by you prior to the marriage stay yours. Is that the case, Thais?
2: Well, it depends on what state and country you're living in, but I would say do what you can to protect those assets in advance. Like that is, I think that's a very practical piece of advice, which is, you know, sign a prenuptial agreement if you're getting married, or make sure that you're being careful about common law dynamics in your state. And the more you just do your due diligence to know that you're set up to prevent that from happening, the more you're actually going to be able to let your guard down and focus on building and connecting with somebody because you're vetting for the right qualities in a person, and you know you've got all your ducks in a row to prevent that type of thing from happening.
0: By going into a relationship with his concern and fears, what does that do to the relationship?
2: Yeah, great question. If those fears stay irrational, so if those fears stay something that even though he puts his ducks in a row, even though he's vetting for the right qualities, if he's constantly fearing this, oh, I'm going to be out of control or taken advantage of wound, then what ends up happening is that would cause the relationship to be sabotaged a little bit in various ways. And so he may be mindful about that and not doing that, but it's really important to take inventory and really audit if we're doing that, because sometimes we can sabotage a good relationship or push away somebody that might actually be really healthy and showing up really well and never is intending to take advantage, because irrational fears, if we have them and if they're really strong for us, often cause what we experience self-sabotage as being.
0: Our guest has been Thais Gibson. She is a personal development expert. Her book is called The New Attachment Theory. And what is your website, Thais?
2: It's personaldevelopmentschool.com.
0: Excellent. Thank you. You take care of yourself and keep in touch. Here's our last emerging artist, Edward Rocco Russell from Council Bluffs, Iowa. The name of the song, Lady Butterfly.
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1: From ABC News, I'm Wayne Cabot. In what could be a game-changing ruling, FIFA is lifting the red card suspension of American star Folarin Balogun. ABC's Christian Cordero reports.
2: Sources tell ABC News President Trump called FIFA's president Gianni Infantino last week urging him to review the matter. Soon after it was made public, Trump wrote thank you to FIFA on social media.
1: He said that FIFA is reversing a great injustice, and a lot of soccer fans might agree with that. Video shows Balogun didn't mean to step on his opponent's ankle. He will play in Seattle Monday against Belgium, whose team says it is astonished by this decision. The death toll from the heat is 25 in New Jersey alone, killing people from their mid-30s into their 80s. Most had no air conditioning. In a heat wave that Governor Mikey Sherrill says was the worst in 14 years, the cooling storms that ended it twisted power lines. The governor promising.
3: We're moving really, really quickly to address these things, get people power back as quickly as possible.
1: But the radar is already lighting up with more strong storms. New York Mayor Zoran Mamdani warning of flash flooding in the city in the morning is hitting Pennsylvania overnight. President Trump leaves Monday night for Turkey, meeting with NATO allies after blasting them for not being supportive enough in the U.S. and Israel's war with Iran. In Iran... Days of mourning for the assassinated Ayatollah are attracting hundreds of thousands, some calling for the U.S. president to be assassinated. The large-scale Russian attack that Ukraine warned of its people was coming happened during the early morning hours, Russia launching waves of missiles and drones targeting Kyiv. The Smithsonian says it's nonpartisan, always has been, after the White House said the exhibits there are made by people who don't want you to love your country. 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
1: On his social media Sunday, President Trump posted a falsified image of former President Obama and his wife Michelle boarding an Air Force One that had been spray-painted with graffiti, including BLM. Washington State has a millionaire's tax that helps pay for child care. State Democratic leader Joe Fitzgibbon says he's okay with the petition to repeal it.
2: We welcome that. We think this is an important enough issue that that Washingtonians will weigh in, and we wouldn't be pursuing it if we didn't think Washingtonians would support it.
1: Critics say the millionaire's tax is driving people out of state. We are dying less. Early data showing a decrease in death rates last year from the year before. Leading cause of death is now heart disease, then cancer. The causes of death have increases. A couple of them have, including the flu and pneumonia. We're becoming more antisocial. Axios reporting Americans are socializing less across all age groups. The decline is steepest among 15 to 24-year-olds. 20 years ago, they spent about an hour a day hanging out with others. Now it's 35 minutes, compared to an average of 4.8 hours a day on their phones, says Gallup. Someone stealing sewer covers in San Francisco in the dead of night. Jessica Lipnack has been seeing it on a Ring camera.
3: 15 seconds. Next one. 15 seconds. It took him no time at all. He was complete, professional.
1: They've named him the Great Drain Robber. I'm Wayne Cabot, ABC News.
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5: Here's your updated forecast brought to you by Quickstar, supporting local weather in communities across the state. Lows dip down to about 64 overnight under mainly clear skies, winds out of the east around 5 miles per hour. Sunshine mixed with clouds, with fog at times early Monday, daytime highs approaching 84. Mainly clear skies, Monday night, 63. That's the weatherology forecast for AM 1300 KGLO. Currently, it's 64 degrees.
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1: And welcome back. George Norrie with you. Sherry Malavera Parada with us. Her book is called Supernatural South. She's an author and a grant writer and a manager of a human resources organization. She has a lifelong fascination with all things mysterious, supernatural, and unexplained. And her passion inspires her in an interest in folklore, ghost stories, cryptids, and other unexplained phenomena. Sherry, welcome to the program.
5: Thank you for having me, George.
1: Looking forward to this. How many states in the South are we talking about? Lots of them?
5: Yes. I grew up in Arkansas, but I wanted to research and gather the ghost stories, the cryptids, unexplained phenomena in other southern states as well.
1: Are there any states in the South that are more predominant than the others?
5: Ooh. I would say Louisiana probably tops the list if I had to choose one state.
1: Why would that be?
5: I think there's such a history. The South as a whole is, it has a long history and a lot of diversity and a rich past, sometimes not good, sometimes good. But I think it's left an indelible mark on the land.
1: What inspired you, Sherry, to write the book Supernatural South?
5: Well, I grew up with a lot of those stories and a lot of the ghost stories, the cryptids, just the lore. And my grandmother was actually indigenous, and she had a lot of tales from the Choctaw beliefs, but she also had just generally terrifying stories that I would ask her to tell me before bed.
1: Which ones do you remember always?
5: Oh, always. One would definitely be from the Choctaw, would be the Deer Woman. But as far as, because she had a sister who lived near Falk, the Falk monster is without a doubt my favorite cryptid.
1: What is that one? Can you tell us?
5: I can. So I feel bad for the Falk monster because he doesn't get as much publicity as Bigfoot and the Yeti. But he has a history there in Falk, Arkansas. And even in the 1800s, there were stories about the Falk monster. I mean, he's kind of like a Bigfoot type creature. But it was in the 70s, I believe, when the Ford family had an encounter with the Falk monster. And he actually tried to get into the house that the Ford family was living in. And the wife had screamed and he like kind of went back out the window. He was trying to get in through the window. And so her husband was having a cigarette on the porch at about 2 or 3 in the morning. And he had his back to, he was facing the house on the porch, had his back to the yard, and the Falk monster grabbed him, threw him off the porch, threw him down, and he had to go to the hospital for shock and fractured ribs. And not long after that, there were more sightings. If you've ever lived in that area or been through that area, you know there's like a lot of soybean fields, cotton fields, things like that. And people had spotted the Falk monster running across, I believe it was a soybean field. And there were casts taken of the prints. And ironically, it was like a Bigfoot print, but it showed 3 toes on the plaster cast. And so I just feel like there's a lot of evidence and a lot of eyewitness accounts. And I feel like the Falk monster doesn't get a fair shake when it comes to Bigfoot-type Sasquatch creatures.
1: Well, you've got him illustrated in Chapter 2 of your book and of your chapters. You must have 50 or 60 monsters in there, at least, huh?
5: Yeah, and I love it because, honestly, I mean, I think we go through life with this day-to-day. We have blinders on. We get up in the morning. We fix our coffee. We go to work. We come home. We binge watch Netflix. We go to bed. And, you know, maybe we do something fun on the weekends. But we never really stop to think what could be out there. And I think a lot of the cryptids that, it's legitimate because we've discovered species that we didn't know existed before. There's species that have supposedly been extinct for thousands of years that show up. So I think cryptids have such a possibility. I really love that field.
1: Were you a little girl when you started hearing stories from Arkansas ghosts?
5: Oh, yes. My mother and my father both went to, Southern Arkansas University, and there was the ghost in Bussy Hall, and it scared some girls so badly that they actually left the school, the things that were happening there and the lights going on and off. And one of them was talking about a loaf of bread, flying off the windowsill onto the bed.
1: Oh,
5: and
1: geez.
5: Yeah, so I grew up hearing all of those. And then my mom's family's from Louisiana. So, of course, my great-grandmother, my mom's father's mother, told me about the loup-garou. And I was terrified of that for a while. And she told me that if you break Lent for 7 years in a row, you turn into one. I'm pretty sure that she was just trying to keep me on the straight and narrow, but still, it's kind of scary.
1: How much research did you do for all these? My God, it's intense.
5: I did a lot of research. I did interviews, and I also tracked different research, like for the Gowrel or the Goro, however you want to say it, in Arkansas. There was actually an article from 18, I don't have it in front of me right now, but I believe it was 1896 that supposedly it attacked some people and they cornered it in a cave. And so there's like I said, the South has a wealth of history. So it's fun research. I mean, I'm a nerd. I admit it. I love researching these things.
1: You've got the St. Louis Lent Mansion, which I'm very familiar with, the old brewery house where the family was so well off, but a lot of people committed suicide in that mansion.
5: It's really intense when you look at the history behind the mansion and you look at the tragedy involved. It's I'm one of those people that I believe that there's certain, you know, I don't know if I necessarily want to say unlucky places, but it seems like that there are certain places that tragedy occurs and then it keeps happening. I don't know really how to explain it from a scientific point of view, but there seem to be certain places that attract that.
1: Sherry, how would you compare the South and the legends of the South to the East, the West, the Northwest, the North?
5: Well, I think for the legends of the South, they go back so far because, I mean, even you have to look at places like in Alabama, I'm probably butchering the name, Kawahaba. I didn't put it in the book. It is in an upcoming article that I'm writing, but it was the old state capital of Alabama. And you can actually go visit it now. It's a park. But you had indigenous peoples that lived there. And then you had the Europeans that came in, and then the Europeans brought slavery. So then you had people from Africa who were brought as slaves to the area. So I think that the South has such a long history. I think the Northeast probably has a lot of good ghost stories and tales and things that have happened there because, of course, you know, the first settlers coming over and everything. And when I think of the Pacific Northwest, I always, to me, my mind goes straight to Bigfoot. I do think they have some pretty good haunted places, but I think you just have, because you've had these groups that have come to the South and have lived there and lived out their lives, and their emotions have made an imprint on the land. I think you just have a really rich history down there in the South.
1: I bet it was difficult for you to weed out some of the stories and keep them out of the book.
5: It really was. And like I said, I do plan on bringing more stories to the readers. But yeah, I did want to narrow it down. It's just hard. It was really hard to choose what to put in. And I think people can kind of, it's almost like a field guide. Like you can see the stories and you can go, oh, okay, well, the Crescent Hotel is haunted and I can actually book a night there and see. Or the Myrtle's Plantation, I can book a night there and see. Or I can go to the lighthouse in St. Augustine, Florida. So a lot of those places are open to the public, so they can kind of use it. People who are attracted to the paranormal or the supernatural, if they want to experience it for themselves, there's a lot of places that they can go and see if they have an experience or not.
1: What has been the reaction so far to your book, Supernatural South?
5: You know, I am really surprised that there are as many nerds as me out there. When I wrote the book, I kind of wrote it as a love letter to my childhood, honestly, because it was just such a part of my life, those stories. And I was surprised at how many people were telling me, like, oh, I would love to read that. Like people that I used to work with, people that I work with now. Oh, my gosh, when's it coming out? I would love to read that. So it's been a really pleasant reaction that I've had from people. I didn't realize there were other people like me who were into that kind of stuff.
1: Were there any stories, Sherry, that scared the living daylights out of you?
5: Oh, yeah, absolutely. I mean, there's some lines even I won't cross when it comes to hauntings. I kind of go back and forth with myself about I really do want to stay at the Myrtles. But, like, I am a little bit scared of it, I guess you would say. The Rougarou has always scared me. And there's been, you know, Arkansas, I think they call it the Dog Man. But the Rougarou or Loup-Garou, that one's always scared me ever since I was a kid. My bed faced my headboard faced the windows. So if I forgot to pull the curtains and it was nighttime, I would not get up out of the bed to pull the curtains because I was convinced there was a Loup-Garou outside my window.
1: There are three chapters to the book with sub-stories in them. Chapter 1 is Ghosts and Haunted Locations. Chapter 2 is Strange Creatures of the South. Chapter 3 is Unusual Events in the South. Does any chapter stand out the best to you?
5: Oh my gosh. I mean, I love them all. I love ghost stories. I love cryptids. I love the unexplained. I guess I would have to go with the unexplained phenomena, because it's just what it says. I mean, there are things that happen that there is no scientific explanation for them happening. So one of the things that I really like are the ghost lights. And they've tried for years to explain why the ghost lights appear every night. And that's one of my favorite ones. I like the Aurora, alien crash, because it doesn't get a lot of play either. You know, everybody knows about Roswell, but not a lot of people know about the Aurora, Texas UFO. So I would say, yeah, the unexplained phenomena, I think. And I've always been a little bit of a mystery slash crime junkie, too. So unexplained disappearances. Oh, the one with Orion that disappeared and his wife could hear him calling more and more faintly every day, and he was never found. He disappeared walking across a field. I love that kind of stuff.
1: We have a guest who has passed on. His name was Jim Mars, who loved the Aurora, Texas alien case. Love that story.
5: It's so awesome. And like I said, it just doesn't get a lot of, it doesn't get the amount of publicity like Roswell or something. But yeah, and there were cases of people who had drank water out of the well near where the crash was, and they ended up with their hands being deformed. And I mean, something happened, but it just doesn't get a lot of attention.
1: Wasn't the alien body buried out there somewhere?
5: Yes, and that's the thing. The alien body was buried there, but the tombstone kept getting stolen. So now there's kind of a debate about where the body is buried. And there was a group that they actually wanted to dig up the body and be like, hey, okay, there's an alien here. Let's exhume the body and let's examine it. And they refused to let them do it. So yeah, supposedly the alien is buried in the graveyard there.
1: What would you say, Sherry, is your scariest paranormal experience?
5: Well, I've had a couple. And so the house I live in, it has a spare room. And one night I was sleeping in that spare room. Now the windows are the kind you crank them in and out, and then you lock at the top and you lock at the bottom.
1: When you close them, right?
5: Yes. So it's really sealed. I mean, they're really good windows, and you crank the bottom thing to crank it out, or you crank it in, and then you've got a latch that you pull at the top and a latch that you pull at the bottom, and it totally seals them. And so one night I went to bed and I had sealed the top, sealed the bottom. I'm a really obsessive compulsive person, so I lock doors and check windows like before I go to bed every night of my life, pretty much. Too much being a crime junkie, I guess. But anyway, I had sealed those windows and I had pulled down the levers and I was laying in bed, and all of a sudden, it has Venetian blinds, let me back up, metal Venetian blinds. And all of a sudden, I was laying in bed, and it just blew out like a gust of wind had come through the window. So, of course, I laid there for a minute because it really took me off guard.
1: Right.
5: And I got up, and I checked. The windows were completely sealed and locked, so there was no gust of wind that came through the windows, but it just burst out like it was a gust of wind. And then a friend of mine took a picture of me in this house, and there is another face standing right by me, facing me. Like if I'm facing front, the face is looking at me from the side.
1: That obviously you didn't see while you were sitting there, right?
5: Oh, no, I was standing by the recliner when the picture was taken, and my dad took the picture to work to show people at work, but I don't know whatever happened to it. I have to find that photo again. It gave me chills, like, to think that something was there that I couldn't see. And, yeah, so those are my two paranormal experiences. Mm-hmm.
1: Did it scare the living daylights out of you?
5: The Venetian blind at the time, I swear I almost had a heart attack because I just laid there for like a few minutes. I couldn't move. I could not move. I was like,
1: paralysis hit you, right?
5: It did. And I was like, okay, there's a logical reason that this happened. You probably thought you locked the window and you didn't. And so finally I made myself get up in the dark, turn on the light, go check. And no, it was sealed and locked.
1: Sherry, we're going to take a quick break. We'll come back and talk more about your stories and your book, Supernatural South. 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
1: Here's your updated forecast brought to you by Quickstar, supporting local weather in communities across the state. Lows dip down to about 64 overnight under mainly clear skies. Winds out of the east around 5 miles per hour. Sunshine mixed with clouds, with fog at times early Monday. Daytime highs approaching 84. Mainly clear skies Monday night, 63. That's the weatherology forecast for AM 1300 KGLO. Currently, it's 64 degrees.
2: Oh, that's where Coast to Coast AM comes in and George Norrie comes in. Because you're going to have people on here that will give the government investigators an idea where to look, how to look, and what to look for. So it really does a lot of validation of the history of this show, and this is a huge step forward to getting to the truth, because for the first time, we have the U.S. government admitting that there's something to this, really admitting there's something to this, and that's a big step for all of us.
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4: Boston's self-titled first album was one of the most successful debuts in rock history. One of the great songs from that record is Long Time, which was coupled with a short instrumental called Foreplay. The band's late singer, Brad Delp, once provided the background on those tracks.
5: Long Time was one of my favorite songs to do when we played out live. It was just, it's a really fun song to sing, and it's one that I still enjoy listening to. The little organ piece to that, the entitled Foreplay, is another thing that goes back to when I first met Tom. He had this little sort of semi-classical piece that he really liked a lot but didn't know where to put it, and it worked out very nice after we did Long Time. We said, hey, there's a perfect spot for that. So that's how those kind of came together.
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7: It's time to congratulate you for your efforts to get a UFO UAP disclosure. 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

0: that's what you have to do if you're an activist. And so in 30 years, the show has moved the needle. It would have maybe taken a little longer if it hadn't been for Coast to Coast. And history will look back and go, this radio show put this issue on over and over again. And ultimately, we got disclosure, and you're here to see it, and so am I.
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1: All-time classic with Skeeter Davis. 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
1: Welcome back, George Norrie with Sherry Ma. 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
9: Malavere Parada.
1: Parada is your married name?
9: Well, Malavere Parada is my married name.
1: Malavere. It's an interesting name.
9: Colombian.
1: Oh, is it?
9: Yeah.
1: You were born in Arkansas?
9: I was born in Texas, actually, but we moved when I was a baby back to my dad's hometown in Arkansas.
1: Of all the things that you've heard through your work and research, if people read your book, would they be scared to go to these states?
9: I don't know. I mean, I guess it requires a little bit of an adventurous spirit to check out the places that are known to be haunted. But I mean, just the state, no, but some of the locations, maybe. If you're kind of somebody who's scared of the paranormal or the unusual, it might be a little bit scary for you.
1: What would you be happy with the reader who read your book? What kind of message would they take?
9: Just to open your eyes and look around. I mean, there's so much more to this world than we think that there is. I think, like I said previously, it's

0: scared is people who think, well, that can't happen. That's not part of life. And then when something unexplainable happens to those type of people, it's can be really frightening.
1: The stories that you got from all kinds of places, like the Axeman of New Orleans, the Witch of Yazoo City, how did you get the stories?
0: Those I had researched. I had heard about the Axeman of New Orleans, and I had to delve in and research and find out all about that. And that was an interesting one because they never found who did it. My aunt used to live in Texarkana, and she actually still has her house there. She was a little kid when the Phantom Killer was running around Texarkana, killing couples parked in secluded locations. And then in the end, he actually ended up shooting a couple in their farmhouse, and he was never found. So I actually found out about that story from my aunt, who knew about the history. And then I researched that more and more. But yeah, there's a lot of those cases that were never solved.
1: What year was that, the Texarkana story?
0: I think that was, I don't have my book right in front of me, but it had to be in the 40s or 50s.
1: 1946, it says.
0: 1946, okay. Mm-hmm.
1: Is it conceivable, of course, that would be about 70, 80 years. The individual is probably still not alive, I would guess.
0: Probably not. I saw a documentary on urban legends, and these two people went down and they did a show on that. And, you know, one suspect, they tried to talk to him in a nursing home and they were kicked out. He was like one of the suspects that the police had really focused on. But my aunt said, according to her, a lot of people believe that maybe the person was either involved in law enforcement or that they were a relative of somebody in law enforcement because, you know, the investigations never really went anywhere. I mean, it's speculation at this point. I doubt we'll ever know who it really was, or if they died of old age, or if they were locked up for life, and that's why the murders just abruptly stopped. I doubt we'll ever know.
1: Did they ever convict anybody on paper for it?
0: No, I don't believe that they did. I think it still remained unsolved. I don't think that they could ever really come up with a viable suspect to prosecute for it.
1: Well, that's kind of scary to think he or she, probably a he, was still out there then.
0: Absolutely. And, you know, Texarkana is bigger now, but back then it's just, you know, a small town. And the interesting thing about Texarkana is Main Street divides Texas and Arkansas. So you would also have had two different sets of law enforcement trying to work on it at the same time. So that could have caused a complication, too.
1: Did the FBI ever get involved?
0: I don't remember hearing that they did, but I'm not for sure on that.
1: Of all the stories you've gone through, are there some that just scared the living daylights out of you?
0: Yes. I would say because the Lizard Man of Skapor Swamp in Bishopville, South Carolina, scared the living daylights out of me because the person who reported it was a 17-year-old at the time, and he got a flat tire along that area, which is really isolated. And he actually, the Lizard Man jumped on his car, and there were scratches. And I mean, I can just picture being out in the middle of nowhere and something like that happening. I mean, that is so frightening. And for a time, my dad had a delivery service. And so I would drive like all night to get a tractor part to a place to put it in the drop box, you know, before the store opened. And so there were like a lot of nights on the road that story would be playing in my head. And I was like, okay, I got to stop thinking about that.
1: That's a scary time, wasn't it?
0: You know, I mean, I like the open road. I love

0: love road trips, but at night by yourself, your imagination kind of gets the best of you and you start thinking about the scary stories that you've heard and you're like, oh my gosh, I need to stop thinking about that. But yeah, I mean, I can't imagine how terrified that 17-year-old was in the middle of the swamp there, the creature running out of the swamp after him.
1: What are the odds that it was some lunatic in a costume?
0: Well, I would actually err on the side of caution and think that, except there was massive like claw marks into the metal where he had attacked the car. So I mean something happened there. I think maybe there was something there. I mean, in the dark, it's hard to tell what something looks like or somebody looks like. But yeah, I would say something definitely attacked his car.
1: Of some of the stories you put in there, are there some that you just said, oh, I'm not sure if I should or not, but I'm going to?
0: I just tried to include everything that was unexplained, cryptid, and ghost. And like some of the mysteries I really like the aliens that came out to the people's farmhouse and attacked the little green men. I really liked that. And the thing about it is when you're exploring unexplained phenomena, I mean, yeah, like one person might be willing to come forward and risk their reputation and say, hey, this happened to me. But when you have a whole family or you have multiple eyewitnesses and you have multiple people that are like, hey, I saw that too, it's hard to discount it. So I tried to include those type of stories in there where there was like more than one. And even as far as unexplained phenomena, I included Flight 19, that disappeared over the Bermuda Triangle, which has always been something that has intrigued me, the Bermuda Triangle. That's one of those mysteries that'll probably never be solved. But yeah.
1: Tell us about the vanishing of Orion Williamson.
0: Okay, that one really, that one, there's multiple sources for that. And so the man was walking across the field and not only did he vanish in front of his family, he vanished in front of two people walking by.
1: In Selma, Alabama, right?
0: Yes, and there was nobody. I mean, there was like nothing. They searched. They were like, okay, it's probably a sinkhole. Maybe he fell into a crevice or a sinkhole. There was nothing there. There was just flat field, and the wife could hear him calling for like several days after that, and his voice got fainter and fainter. And so like it really does bring to mind people who are saying that, there's other dimensions and maybe, and that goes back to the Bermuda Triangle, them saying like maybe those pilots flew into another dimension, maybe those ships went into another dimension. It's just really hard to explain somebody disappearing in front of your eyes. And again, that's more than one witness who saw it happen. So I think those type of stories are credible. I mean, I don't know what the answer is, but I think it's credible.
1: Are you familiar with our guest, David Politis?
0: The name sounds familiar, but I'm not sure.
1: He's written stories about people who disappear in our state parks. They're
0: Oh,
1: just gone. They may be
0: yeah.
1: walking right behind people. You turn around to look at them and they're gone. Or a little boy, a little girl, they're just gone. I wonder
0: Yeah.
1: if the same thing's happening like it did to this Orion Williamson guy.
0: Well, I do, and there was a story I was watching the Alaskan Triangle, and they were talking about that when it was like a marathon, and a man just disappeared on the mountain, and they never saw him again. Like it was, they were like running a mountain or hiking a mountain, and there were a bunch of people there. He just disappeared and was never seen again, despite search efforts and everything else. So you just, there are the things in life that can't be explained.
1: Of all the stories that you included, Cherry, in your book, how many would you say, percentage-wise, might be the real deal?
0: Oh, To put a percentage on it, I would say probably discounting like the folklore. I mean, I wish the Snoffus was real. I really do. But discounting like the Snoffus and things like that, I would say like 80%, I think, cannot be explained. I think that the White River Monster in Arkansas is one. I think that the Falk Monster, I think the Falk Monster is the real deal. I will go out and I will risk my reputation, and people can think I'm a wingnut if they want. I definitely think the Falk Monster is real. The hauntings, yeah. I mean, the Crescent Hotel in Eureka Springs, Arkansas, one of my favorite places to go. I've been there like 4 times. I love Eureka Springs. I've been to the hotel like 4 times. People experience things there. And that was the history of that before it was a hotel. It was a hospital run by a man who did not have a medical license, but called himself a doctor. And people went there for cancer treatments because he claimed he could cure cancer. And a lot of people died there. And so I think there's those residual spirits in the hotel. And a lot of people say, like, I felt somebody touch me. I felt somebody grab my hair. I saw a lady pushing a gurney and disappear into the wall. Like, you know, I mean, there's so many accounts that it's hard to discount the credibility.
1: And whether it's supernatural or not, the fact is something happened.
0: Exactly. Yeah. It, just like I said with the Falk Monster, I mean, the guy went to the hospital for fractured ribs and was in severe shock. Something happened to him. I mean, there's just no way around that. There's these cases where people, they've either had a very close encounter like this man, or there's multiple accounts of like they see a spirit or, you know, something weird happens. You can't discount it. Something happened. I mean, I can't say what, but something definitely happened.
1: Tell me about the cover. What do the gates mean on your book?
0: Oh, I love the cover because it reminds me of the wrought iron, like in the French Quarter.
1: Yeah.
0: So, and I think that, you know, I mean, Marie Laveau is Marie Laveau is buried in the cemetery there. You have like the LaLaurie Mansion. It's just, I think it just represents the spooky South so well.
1: And your website is what for people?
0: Oh, okay. So my website is www.sherry-malavere-harada.com.
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1: From ABC News, I'm Wayne Cabot. 25 dead in New Jersey from day after day of sweltering heat, suffocating humidity, with little to no relief at night. Some who died are elderly, some are in their 30s. Worst heat wave in 14 years, says Governor Mikey Sherrill, now surveying destruction from storms that ended the stifling heat. The mayor of Pahrump is saying power may not be back fully until midweek. ABC Sonia Rincon.
2: It is a good thing the heat wave is over, because being without power when it's 80 degrees is a lot better than when it's 90 plus. Cleanup and power restoration are underway, but they will not be done before the next round of storms. A neighbor here we spoke with says it's time to take climate change more seriously. Summer storms are getting more and more destructive.
3: I've been through hurricanes here and whatnot, but this was the most intense. It looked like straight line wind.
2: Now, one of the lasting impacts of the storms Friday night is on New Jersey transit trains. Dozens of trees fell onto the wires that supply power to several train lines.
1: We have a World Cup wowzer. America's star will play Monday after all. President Trump calling FIFA on behalf of Folarin Balogun. Carded for stepping on a foot.
4: What changed was FIFA somewhat unexpectedly said that they are going to change the punishment itself. So they didn't so much as reverse the decision, because that would admit some kind of wrongdoing from the referee. It also is very hard to do that, because the call itself was reviewed by the video assistant referee. Mm. So essentially within the game, they doubled down on the choice that they made.
1: ABC's Christian Cordero, the U.S. playing Belgium, which says it is astonished. A man is in custody after a woman in her 20s was killed by do-it-yourself fireworks.
5: A chaotic scene unfolding in front of a home after a car caught on fire when a large quantity of fireworks ignited and exploded.
1: That's in Chico, California. Melissa Adon, this is ABC News.
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1: Hollywood had high hopes for the long weekend, but a new movie was a bit of a dud compared to expectations.
8: Un movie de Minions con Monstras.
9: Minions and Monsters mustered up $60 million at the box office, way below the $80 million that had been projected for that family film over the extended holiday weekend. It marks the lowest opening for the series.
10: What are you, some sort of old man toy?
9: What? Toy Story 5.

0: Meanwhile, notched the number two slot with $31 million. It's that movie's third week of release. And Supergirl slid to third place in week two, raking in $9.6 million in ticket sales. Mike Dubusky, ABC News.
1: Virginia now allows cameras in crosswalks and at stop signs, thanks to a bill by State Senator Angelia Williams-Graves.
2: They will turn on when they sense, if you will, the car approaching and not slowing down. The goal is for people to obey the rules of the road.
1: Violators can expect to pay a fine. That law took effect July 1st, letting towns and municipalities install them if they choose to. Virginia is also first in the nation to put a device in vehicles of chronic speeders. It uses real-time GPS data to pinpoint the vehicle's exact position on the road and compare it with the local speed limits. If the driver's going over, the brakes are applied. The typical court-mandated duration for the device is a year. A mother who lost her son to a speeding crash says this would have saved him. Wayne Cabot, ABC News.
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4: 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Lows dip down to about 64 overnight under mainly clear skies, winds out of the east, 84. Mainly clear skies Monday night, lows dip down to about 63. Mainly sunny Tuesday with highs in the mid-80s, slight chance for storms Wednesday. That's the weatherology forecast for AM 1300 KGLO. Currently, it's 63 degrees.
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1: And welcome back. We're with Sherry Malavar Parada talking about her book, Supernatural South. Sherry, when you were putting the book together, what would you call the most challenging aspect of what you were doing?
6: Although I liked it, the research was challenging because I wanted to make sure that I got everything there was to document everything that there was, just to make sure that people knew I wasn't just giving a one-sided story. I mean, some things are definitely oral traditions that were passed down, stories that were passed down. But there actually were things that have been documented in newspapers and other books, and I wanted to make sure that I got all of that in.
1: What is it about ghost stories and the supernatural that just fascinates people?
6: I think it's that yearning to actually have something that can't be logically explained. I mean, with science and technology, I just feel like it's a good thing, but it's taken so much mystery out of life. And I think we need that mystery. We need to be a little scared when we're sitting around a campfire telling stories. We need to wonder what that sound from the woods was, or, you know, the possibility of there being a creature that hasn't been identified by scientists. Like, I just think that there's that yearning in the human heart to have mystery in life, for some things not to be solved.
1: We were talking about the individual who disappeared, Orion Williamson. Did they ever find him?
6: No. till this day, it's a mystery what happened to that poor man. And they never discovered, and like I said, they checked the entire field. There was no sinkhole. There was no crevice. There was no explanation.
1: What would you say of the stories you included in the book might be the strangest story?
6: The strangest story. I would have to say that Orion probably is the strangest story, although I will say that the Aurora, Texas alien crash was probably one of those too. And definitely the Kelly Little Green Men. I think that one was too.
1: Let's take some calls for you, Cher. Joe in Monterey, California to get started. Hi, Joey.
7: Thank you for taking my call, George.
1: You're welcome, Joe.
7: Sherry, I did a little investigating on my own, and well, I have visitations, okay, and all my friends are interesting people, but they also have experiences with these what people call cryptids, and other types. We've learned, or some of us learned, that they can be anywhere. You can find them anywhere. They can come into your house. I don't want to get into the details, but have you ever find unusual experiences as if you were visited and things weren't the same, or that things weren't working out, or unusual things with no explanation?
1: I would say a lot of things happened to you, Sherry, didn't they?
6: Yes. I have had a couple of paranormal experiences. Somebody in a photo with me that was not there when the photo was taken. My Venetian blinds blowing out when the windows were sealed. I'll tell you two things really quick. When my grandmother died, all of the clocks in her house stopped at the exact time that she died. And my great-grandfather was one of the leading surgeons in the Southeast, and he had a hospital, the first one in Columbia County, Arkansas. And my dad and his family actually lived in his grandfather's hospital. There were living quarters. And he would see people walk right into walls, like there was a frosted window, and he would see the shadow of a person walking by. So, I mean, yes, I think people who are open to it, I think they have unexplained things happen. And even people who aren't open to it have it happen to them. I think it's more of a shock for them, but I don't discount anything. I keep a very open mind about the paranormal.
1: Would these people walk through the walls like into another dimension?
6: He said, so his bedroom, it had where he slept, there was like the window was like a frosted glass. And one end of the hallway had a door, and the other end of the hallway had a door, and they were both closed. And he would just see the person walk on past, never hear the door open. And he got up a couple of times when he was a little kid to see if anybody was out there, and there was nobody out there. So my dad actually, because of his experiences as a little kid in his grandfather's hospital, he actually believed in that too. Yeah.
1: Next up, let's go to Jeanette in Los Angeles. Welcome to the show. Hi, Jeanette.
8: Hi, George. Thank you for taking my call.
1: Sure.
6: Hello,
8: Sherry. Hi. So I just wanted to tell you about experience I had. We were staying in a place called Sheriff Hutton Hall in Yorkshire, England. My boyfriend's family had taken over the place for a couple of years and ran it as an acting school. So we were privileged to stay in one of these. It was a very tiny room. This was a place which was a favorite of Richard III's and Henry VIII's. It was made, you know, in the 1620s it was built. Anyway, it was the rooms are very tiny. And this room at the top, the house, it was a carved room so that the whole panels were carved, the ceiling was very low, and there was a double, what was supposedly a double bed in there, which practically taking up the whole room. It wasn't really a double bed. It was still a very, very old bed. God knows how old. It was too small for us to, myself and my boyfriend, to stay. So we had another tiny bed on the side. So I was staying in the small bed next to the big bed. Both, in the middle of the night, I couldn't sleep. And then I saw my boyfriend, Chris, move the bedclothes over and sit up. So I said, can't you sleep either, Chris? And he didn't answer me. So I said, Chris, can't you sleep? And he didn't answer me. So I was disturbed because I said, what's wrong, Chris? Chris? And he didn't answer me, and I got a bit freaked out. So I said, Chris, and I leant over. And my hand went straight through this person and onto my sleeping boyfriend that was actually still fast asleep. I screamed and screamed, and he woke up and said, what's wrong? What's wrong? And turned on the light. And I was almost sobbing because I saw this. I saw him sit up. I thought it was him. And he said, he called it something. It wasn't apparition, it was another name that he called it. What is that? Maybe you know, Sherry. But somebody sat up there, and I was completely awake. I could see him, but I couldn't see all the facial details. I could just see hair could see the body.
1: Could it have been a poltergeist, Sherry?
6: It could have been, although first of all, that must have been terrifying. Oh my gosh. I would have freaked out. But usually like a poltergeist they usually specialize in moving things. I think it's German literally for noisy ghost, noisy spirit. Like they're known for sending things flying across the room. I don't know. Apparition does describe pretty well what you saw, but oh my goodness. I did you stay in that room after that night?
8: Stayed one night, and then I told the people who were hosting, you know, that what had happened, and they were, you know, they said, yes, the place is haunted. We've had experiences too.
1: One night would have been long enough for me.
6: Yeah, me too.
1: The old saying, feet don't fail me now, right?
6: Exactly, exactly. I'm picturing the Medea scene when she's running from the zombies. Yeah, yeah.
1: Thanks, Jeanette. Appreciate it. Next up, East of the Rockies. Paul's with us in Charlotte, North Carolina. Hey, Paul.
9: Hey, guys. Thanks so much for taking my call. Really interesting show. I just had a couple quick questions for you. Living here in Charlotte, we've got all kinds of places of high spookiness to go. And I was just wondering if you've ever done any investigations in two of my favorite places in the whole wide world, Charleston, South Carolina, and Savannah, Georgia. I was also wondering if you've ever investigated any of the southern Civil War or Revolutionary battlefields, including a place called Bentonville, North Carolina, which was the last major conflict of the Civil War, which took place even after Lee surrendered to Grant at Appomattox. And the battlefield is supposed to be extremely haunted, and I can kind of verify that from a tour I went on a number of years ago. And lastly, I was wondering if you've ever heard of a place here outside of Charlotte called the Whiskey Prison. It's a distillery called Southern Grace Distillery that they opened in a prison that was abandoned in the 1970s. The Ghost Hunters investigated it for their TV show. And Steve Gonsalves said that it's one of the most haunted places that he's ever investigated. So if you could comment on any of that, I would greatly appreciate it. And thank you so much for taking the call.
1: Thank you, Paul. Charleston and Savannah. What do you think, Sherry?
6: Thank you, Paul. Well, those places that you've listed are on my list of places to go. I definitely want to go to Savannah. I've heard it is highly haunted and very active. I haven't been to the Civil War battlefields. I do want to go to Pea Ridge. I mean, I'd like to visit any of them, of course. But Pea Ridge in Arkansas is on my list of places to go. I grew up there, but I don't think unless I went as a kid and I don't remember it, I haven't been to Pea Ridge. And it's supposed to be highly haunted as well. I have heard of the Whiskey Prison. Have not gone there, but it's definitely someplace that I would like to check out.
1: It sounds like you could write a second book just on calls coming in.
6: I'm telling you, I'm getting some really good information.
1: Let's go to Nick in North Carolina, first time caller. Hello, Nick.
10: Hey, George. Hey, Sherry.
1: Hi, buddy.
6: Hi, Nick.
10: Years ago, I was listening to you, George, on AM Coast to Coast, and you talked about the black-eyed children.
1: Yes, with David Weatherly.
10: And I was awakened to them, and I have seen these. I swear to you. What's your intake on it?
1: Have you heard about these stories, Sherry? The black-eyed kids?
6: I have heard about that. I from what I've heard, you do not let them in if they ask if they can come in. And the people that I have seen, like on the paranormal documentaries that have had encounters with them, say that they're almost mesmerizing, that once you look at their eyes, you kind of lose your will and you can't look away. I don't have any of the Black Eyed Children stories in my book, Supernatural South. But like you said, I'm definitely getting good material for a second book. But yeah, from what I understand, they're kind of a hypnotic force to be reckoned with.
1: Well, and you're correct. They want in your house. They for some reason, if you let them in, they do the horrible stuff they do.
6: Right. That's what I've heard. Scary stuff.
1: How do you get rid of them?
6: I don't know. I mean, I know like for vampires, it's the crucifix, garlic, and holy water. For werewolves, it's silver. I guess just do not open your door if you don't know who's outside knocking, because I don't know what could get rid of them.
1: Have you ever had somebody come to your door knocking and you didn't open the door, but you hide by the door on the other side?
6: I'm an introverted writer, of course. I do that all the time.
1: They know you're back there.
6: Right? I'm not coming to the door for the black-eyed kids or anybody else selling something, so...
1: We're going to the Antichrist in Louisiana, Cornelius. Hello there, Antichrist.
11: All right, George. Yeah, the devil of Louisiana. Hello, Sherry.
6: Hi.
11: I got to tell you something, Sherry. I don't know if you ever saw that movie, The Legend of Boggy Creek. Boy, that used to get me, and that was from Arkansas. So
6: I actually saw that. I actually saw that like a year ago. It was on, I'm trying to think. I think it was on Amazon Prime. And I wanted to watch it because of all the time that I lived in Arkansas, I never saw it. But yeah, it was good and it was pretty spooky too.
11: Well, my question for you, ma'am, being down here in the South, and you mentioned Mary Laveau down there in New Orleans. I'm here in Alexandria, Louisiana. And we have what they call the Bayou Bigfoot with green glowing eyes. And I'm going to ask you to come to our state. The Travel Channel or Adventure Channel came here and tried to find the Bigfoot. They got close to it. And also General Patton trained here in World War II with the Louisiana Maneuvers. His ghost supposedly haunts this hotel called Hotel Bentley here in Alexandria, Louisiana. And they've got a place called Lloyd Hall that's not too far away from here. And they've got where the slave owners and slaves supposedly haunt that plantation and stuff. So you're going to have a whole lot for your second book. So come to Louisiana. We love you. Okay. We got plenty of meats, eats, and treats down here.
6: Well, I will. I would love to. And but if I go hunting this green-eyed monster, you have to come with me, okay?
1: He probably will, and he's really not the Antichrist. He's a nice guy. We'll come back and take final calls in a moment on Coast to Coast AM.
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1: Lows dip down to about 64 overnight under mainly clear skies. Winds out of the east around 5 miles per hour. A blend of clouds and sun with fog at times early Monday. High temperatures reach up to 84. Mainly clear skies Monday night. Lows dip down to about 63. Mainly sunny Tuesday with highs in the mid-80s. Slight chance for storms Wednesday. That's the weatherology forecast for AM 1300 KGLO. Currently, it's 63 degrees.
2: So that's where Coast to Coast AM comes in and George Norrie comes in. Because you're going to have people on here that will give the government investigators an idea where to look, how to look, and what to look for. So it really does a lot of validation of the history of this show. And this is a huge step forward to getting to the truth. Because for the first time, we have the U.S. government admitting that there's something to this. Really admitting there's something. And that's a big step for all of us.
3: Hi, I'm Ty Pennington, and this is another one of Ty's tips. My friend Trish has a pretty good idea of the styles of home decor she likes. But when she gets to the point of having to choose the elements, paint, flooring, fabrics, well, she draws a blank. Trish isn't the only one. Lots of people have trouble communicating the look they like. They need to start ripping, sticking, and stuffing. That's right. See something you love in a magazine? Rip it out. It may be a paint color or a kitchen floor in an ad. But remember, rip it out. Get a loose leaf notebook with folders to hold what you collect. Before you file it away, jot down a few notes about what exactly it is that you love. Or else in 6 months, well, you'll be looking through that folder and asking yourself, why did I cut out this picture of a giant baboon? And wow, his back end is really red. And hey, the more you rip it, stick it, and stuff it, the more magazines you can throw away. Unless, of course, you really like sniffing those perfume samples inside.
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5: It's time to congratulate you for your efforts to get UFO UAP disclosure. 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
6: That's what you have to do if you're an activist. 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And ultimately, we got disclosure. 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
1: On our Monday night program, my guest Jerry Corsi will talk about world events and the state of things that are happening. And then astrologer Leslie McGuirk joins us to talk about what's going on with the signs of astrology. 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
1: And welcome back, George Norrie, along with Sherry Malabar Parada. Sherry, was there an aha moment when you were doing your research for your book that you didn't know, but you learned it?
9: Yes, absolutely. One of the things that I learned about was the Gardette-Lapierre massacre in New Orleans. And it happened at a mansion there, and I had no idea about that. I thought I knew all of the spooky things that had happened in New Orleans, but I did not know that one. I also did not know that the Casket Girls of New Orleans, that the reason they got named that was because of the small bags that they carried. A little background on that is that was a rumored vampire thing, the Casket Girls of New Orleans. And it was actually young ladies that were, for lack of a better word, imported from France for early male settlers in Louisiana, but then they later got the reputation of being vampires, the women that came there. So I did not know about the Casket Girls or the massacre at the Gardette-Lapierre mansion.
1: Let's go to final calls. Let's go to Dan in Kansas City, Missouri to get us started. Go ahead, Dan.
10: Hello. Can you hear me?
1: Yeah.
10: I was working at a piece of property north of Kansas City recently. I repair furniture. I go to people's homes, and

0: from that period. Obviously, a Confederate sympathizer, had slaves. He's met the ghost. His wife, his wife is a sensitive, so she conveyed all this to him. There's a black ghost that follows the white ghost around. The black ghost does not speak. The white ghost speaks. This man had a house slave where he had cut out his tongue in his lifetime.
1: Jeez, wow.
0: And even as a ghost, the slave does not speak.
1: Stays with them. Oh, those are fascinating stories, Sherry, huh?
2: Wow. Yeah, that's incredible. Has anybody ever gone to investigate, or anybody come to like bless the property or anything like that?
0: I don't know if they want publicity.
2: Right.
0: But he said his wife is a sensitive, and she talked to the ghost and got the story from him. And I mean, he's like you and me. I mean, well, not like you, but he's like regular people, but his wife is a sensitive. And anyway, I just thought it was an interesting story about
2: that.
1: Thank you, Dan. Appreciate that. You literally could write another book, Sherry, from these calls.
2: I know. This is great.
1: Let's go to Denver, Jackson, Mississippi, down in the South. Hey, Denver.
3: Thank you, Joy, for this opportunity. And thanks for playing Whitney Houston on radio the other night. I want you to do it again. And look, I send a shout-out to Yvonne in North Carolina, Ruth in Maryland, a friend, Cornelius in Louisiana. What I like to talk about is what I experienced in 1986 during the summer. I was teaching at the Jobco Center, and I was also teaching karate at the college, and evangelizing. So I was home one evening, and I had such a long day. I just had to lay down and rest. Mistake I made, I didn't pray before I laid down. But as soon as I laid down, two men came through the door without opening it, dressed like ninjas. I'm trying to figure out how could this be. So I'm preparing to use my karate. And one of them jumped on me instantaneously. And the only thing I could use was my right hand. So I hit him in the floating ribs with everything I had, but I could feel no pain. At that time, I called on Jesus' name, and both of them disappeared. And my whole body was paralyzed. Cheryl, would you like to comment on something like that?
1: Tell us about invoking the name of Jesus. Have you come across that, Sherry?
2: Yes. So, of course, my mom and her family are from Louisiana, and you know that's Catholic country. And I have heard of that. I've heard of the rosary being able to banish, and of course, like when you get into the more like hoodoo or root work, salt is supposed to be another thing that can banish spirits. But yeah, absolutely, the rosary and invoking the name and of Jesus. Yeah, absolutely, I've heard of that.
1: Taxi Steve in New York. Hello, Steven.
4: Yeah, hi.
1: Howdy.
4: Uncle George?
1: It is.
4: Yeah, I was sitting on Clinton Avenue right near the right near Quail Street. That was my taxi one night. And I see this dog run past me, a black dog. And there was some hedges across the street that were right up against a fence. And I saw the dog just run right through. And so the next day I checked. There was no door there. There was no entrance. The dog just ran straight into the hedges. And I don't know where it went afterwards, but there was no way that it could physically do that.
1: Did you get many haunted animal stories, Sherry, in your research?
2: In the research, not so much, but personally, I have heard of that a lot, animal spirits. And I do believe in that. I believe all living creatures have a spirit, and there's rumored to be a black ghost cat underneath the tunnels at the White House is what I've heard before.
1: West of the Rockies, Ray's with us in California. Hey, Raymond, go ahead.
5: Yes, thank you, Joe, Sherry. I just wanted to ask her if

0: see if Sherry, if you've heard of any ghost stories from Hawaii or in Hawaii. There are plenty, plenty. Anyway,
1: I would love to hear about them.
0: Oh my goodness!
2: That would be a book of the West, would it not?
1: It would.
2: But they've got some classic ghost stories there. Does it seem that age of a place creates more ghost stories, Sherry?
1: I think, personally, in my opinion, it's the age of the place, but it is also the history of the place. I think with the trauma of Indigenous people being misplaced and slavery and war, the Civil War, I think that it's a breeding ground for spirits. That's just my personal opinion. That's what it seems like to me. Yeah.
2: Let's go to Jasper, Georgia. Josh is with us. Hi, Josh. Go ahead.
3: Hello.
2: Howdy.
3: Hey, appreciate y'all taking my call.
2: Thank you, Josh.
3: So I don't know if y'all would consider Blue Ridge part of the Appalachian Mountains, but I grew up there my whole life, and there was two experiences I had. I think it was the same thing, but when I was 4 years old, we were living in a trailer. And I heard my sister screaming, and I go over there, and she tells me to look out the window, and I see this big, tall, brown creature who kind of had like a wolf's head, and I would say he was about 8 feet tall, and with red eyes, and then, you know, fast forward, I was 8 years old, I was playing in the woods with my dog, and I could see my dog in my peripheral, so I know it wasn't him, but I heard footsteps running towards me from behind. So instead of looking behind, I just go forward and start running. And then I kind of see out of the corner of my eye, I see the same thing, except instead of standing up, it was running on all fours, you know, brown, long legs. And I wasn't sure what it was. Some people said it was dog man, but I was just wondering if you heard anything about that and what you might know what it was.
1: It does. It sounds like a dog man to me. I mean, I think it kind of depends on the area that you're in. Like Arkansas, they do have the dog man legend. Louisiana, they call it the Loup-Garou or the Rougarou, werewolf, French werewolf. But yeah, it sounds exactly like a dog man to me. And they've had sightings all over the South of the dog man.
2: A lot of sightings with a wolf face and head.
1: Mm-hmm. Yeah.
2: And you read about Momo. Tell us about that real quick.
1: Oh, I love Momo. Okay, so Momo, if I had to put it in my words, I would say that's the Fout Monster's cousin. So the Momo has actually been spotted by numerous people. And it's the Missouri Monster is what they call it. And I think the majority of the sightings were in Louisiana, Missouri. Like the town was Louisiana, I believe, and Missouri, the state. But it seems to be a Sasquatch Bigfoot type of creature, which, like I said, I call it the Fout Monster's cousin. I put in there about the Mayaca ape in Florida, which to me is like completely different than the Falk Monster and the Momo. But yeah, the Momo is known to be a Sasquatch, Bigfoot type creature there. Yep.
2: Sherry, tell folks about your website and your book where you can get it.
1: Oh my gosh. Okay. Because my publisher, Llewellyn, is so awesome, it's already available for pre-order on Amazon, Barnes & Noble, Llewellyn's website, basically anywhere. It officially releases on August 8th. And you can also go to my website if you want to ask me questions or you want to contact me. And that's www.sherry, SHERRY-Malavare-Parada.com. And I am happy to answer any questions or anything that you want to email me about or contact me about.
2: Great. Thank you, Sherry. Appreciate you being on the program. Good luck with the book. Let us know when part 2 comes out. We'll get you back on. Well, as we wrap up our Independence Day weekend and to look forward to the next holiday, which will be Labor Day, I wanted to leave you with something very special. She passed away in 1986 at the age of 79 years old, but she left us with one amazing song. Here is the legendary Kate Smith.

Happy birthday, America. For Michael Cosio, Tom Danheiser, Dan Galanti, Sue Trikas, Lex Lonehood, Sean Ladasur, Alec Fernandez, Tim Banal, George Knapp, and Richard Serrett, I'm George Norrie, somewhere out there on Coast to Coast AM. We'll see you on our next edition. Until then, be safe, everyone.

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1: From ABC News, I'm Brian Clark. After dangerous heat, there's now dangerous rain pummeling parts of the country, says ABC's Hannah Battah, with heavy rain pounding Chicago and roads turning into rivers in some areas. The heat also a concern, with 25 suspected heat deaths in New Jersey from record-breaking weekend temperatures over the 4th of July. A turnaround for Team USA as FIFA now says that star Folarin Balogun can play in tonight's game against Belgium despite a controversial red card suspension in his last game. It should have meant he'd be out tonight. ABC's Sophie Flay has more.
2: Sources say President Trump called FIFA President Gianni Infantino and asked him to review the suspension. And yesterday, the organization made the surprise announcement, saying it would allow Balogun, the top U.S. goal scorer, to play tonight, saying his red card would now be suspended for a probationary period of 1 year. President Trump responding, "Thank you to FIFA for doing what was right and reversing a great injustice."
1: Norway's coach, Ståle Solbakken, disagrees.
3: As a bad decision. Not good for the sport.
1: The man accused of killing Charlie Kirk last year is set to appear in court this week in Utah.
4: 10 months after Tyler Robinson allegedly shot and killed Charlie Kirk during a speech at Utah Valley University, only a few miles north of the courthouse here, today Robinson is set to have his preliminary hearing. It'll be like a mini trial, and it's expected to last all week as prosecutors try to prove to a judge they have enough evidence to take the case to trial. For the first time, evidence and testimony will be presented against Robinson, and for the first time, Charlie Kirk's parents and his wife Erica will attend court. Alex Stone, ABC News, Provo, Utah.
1: Officials in Parkersburg, West Virginia now say that a warehouse fire could burn for a week. The warehouse is full of plastics. 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
1: The streets of Tehran crowded this morning for the funeral procession for Ayatollah Ali Khamenei, who was killed in the opening hours of the war with Iran. President Trump travels to Turkey today for 2 days of NATO meetings. He has been critical of NATO allies and how he says they did not provide the U.S. with sufficient support. Oil and gas prices could be headed down even further soon as Brent crude trades at around $71 a barrel. The Wall Street Journal says some industry watchers are predicting prices that could drop even further. Driving that lower, more tankers passing through the Strait of Hormuz and a growing glut of oil on the world markets. Another deadly wave of Russian missiles and drones hitting Ukraine's capital Kyiv overnight. At least 10 people have been killed. In the U.S., following all the 4th of July celebrations, ABC's Allison Kosick says there are now a whole lot of investigations over fireworks.
7: In Southern California, a car catching fire after fireworks exploded outside his home in Chino, killing a woman and injuring three others. In Provo, Utah, fireworks sparking a large brush fire near Slate Canyon. Mishaps even during professional shows. Fire breaking out on the Brooklyn Bridge during the Macy's fireworks show in New York.
1: Minions once again rule the box office. The new Monsters and Minions made $61 million over the holiday weekend. I'm Brian Clark, ABC News.
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8: Lows dip down to about 64 overnight under mainly clear skies. Winds out of the east around 5 miles per hour. A blend of clouds and sun with fog at times early Monday. High temperatures reach up to mainly clear skies Monday night. Lows level off around 63. High temperatures reach up to 85 Tuesday under mainly sunny skies. 86 Wednesday. Slight chance of thunderstorms. That's the weatherology forecast for AM 1300 KGLO. Right now, it's 63 degrees.
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0: From the City of Angels near the Pacific Ocean, good morning, good evening, wherever you may be, across the nation, around the world. I'm George Norrie. This is Coast to Coast AM. Emerging artist bumper music for the first couple hours. Full information on these incredible talented people at coasttocoastam.com. And later tonight, The Supernatural, as we wrap up the Independence Weekend. Hope you had a good time. Happy birthday, America. Here's what's happening. A Delta Airlines flight was struck by a fireworks mortar while descending into Chicago's Midway International Airport on the 4th. According to the FAA, the Delta Flight 1076 landed safely at Midway around 8:30 p.m. local time Saturday night after the crew reported that a fireworks mortar struck the aircraft shortly before landing. Everybody was okay. In Iran, the largest crowds yet are expected for the main funeral procession of slain Supreme Leader Ali Khamenei on Monday. His son and successor Mojtaba Khamenei has still not appeared publicly as Iran prepares for a third day of public mourning. The proceedings have been marked by signs of defiance and calls for revenge, including from a poet who read a piece attacking President Donald Trump. But some Iranians in Tehran say they're apathetic and frustrated about the entire event. Meanwhile, traffic in the key waterway is steady but not increasing, according to maritime authorities. Officials are expected to discuss the Strait's security at this week's NATO summit. Tom Danheiser has more.
1: Well, George, the three sons of the slain Iranian leader prayed beside his coffin and those of four other family members Sunday. However, the son that took over Iran's new supreme leader did not make an appearance. Khamenei was killed on the first day of the U.S.-Israel war on Iran on February 28th. Meanwhile, despite a fragile ceasefire brokered last month, both the U.S. and Iran have recently traded retaliatory strikes following Iranian attacks on cargo ships. Authorities have said that maritime trade between Iran and Qatar has resumed after a roughly five-month suspension. An interim deal between Tehran and Washington signed last month announced the end of the hostilities after a four-month conflict and mandated a return to pre-war maritime traffic in the Gulf, although transit in and out of the Gulf remains contested. And Israel's public broadcaster said on Sunday that Israeli and Lebanese military officers are holding U.S.-mediated talks to define the boundaries of a proposed Hezbollah-free zone ahead of an Israeli pullback from two villages in southern Lebanon. Prime Minister Benjamin Netanyahu is reviewing the proposal as Israeli officials seek assurances from the Lebanese army and the U.S. Central Command that Lebanese forces are ready to deploy in the designated pilot zones. George?
0: Thank you, Tom. Charles Smith is one of America's leading experts on advanced technology and implications for war, terrorism, privacy, and every way technology interacts with our lives. Charles, your thoughts on what's going on in Iran?
2: Oh, well, you know, first we have the usual parade of death to America, which is what the three-day festival is currently. It's no real surprise that none of the leadership or political powers at all have made appearances because they're afraid to show their faces simply because they will end up getting targeted. The events, they are going to be fairly predictable. Death to America, America's a Satan, you know, let's kill, blah, blah, blah. For the most part, the events are currently peaceful inside the Gulf, but it's kind of still simmering. The Iranians are actually suffering at the moment because of a glut on the market of oil. And one of the reasons why we're seeing some of the agreements that they're making and are starting to lighten up on is because certain corrupt figures within their government make a considerable amount of illegal money on the side, selling black market oil and oil products. One of the most favorite, of course, is tankers full of kerosene, seeing as how that is a government-supported kind of issue. The price support for their local population is maintained, and a good portion is siphoned off to sell on the open market, more or less to line the pockets of certain officials. So no surprise there. And no surprise with the Israelis. They're still squared off on the Lebanese. We'll probably see some more exchanges on both sides, both by the Israelis and ourselves and by the Iranians and Hezbollah and several other groups that are currently sponsored by the Iranians. do not expect peace anytime in the near future. The basic policy of Iran is to negotiate a temporary truce so they can regain power and strike again. A permanent truce is going to have to come with a change of regime. And so far, we don't have that happening.
0: Hopefully soon enough. Thanks, Charlie. A new theory published in Frontiers in Psychology attempts to explain why researcher Kais proposed what he calls the dying moment dream hypothesis, arguing that the experience is best understood as a dream state that the brain generates in response to oxygen deprivation. When the brain stops receiving input from the outside world, it turns inward, flooding consciousness with memories and emotions drawn from the person's own life. The theory's most provocative claim is that the emotional tone of the experience, peaceful or even hellish, is shaped by the person's accumulated emotional history. A life defined by love and connection would, in theory, produce a very different ending than one weighed by trauma and unsolved guilt. Cultural extent plays into it as well. In Christian cultures, the bright light is perceived as a being, while in Japan, it's more often reported as an inanimate object. Fascinating discussion. We'll check this out. This weekend, of course, America celebrated its massive milestone, our 250th birthday. We have spent the last 24-plus hours honoring the heroes who fought for our national freedom. But what did those incredible founding fathers and presidents actually believe about the freedom of the soul? It turns out that some of our greatest leaders, including George Washington and Abraham Lincoln, had profound, undeniable encounters with the unseen world. Here to share the ultimate message of spiritual independence is Sandra Champlain, host of the podcast on the Coast to Coast AM Podcast Network, Shades of the Afterlife. Hi, Sandra.
3: Oh, hey, George. You know, when we look back behind the history books, it's amazing to realize just how deeply our greatest leaders relied on the reality of the afterlife. George Washington rarely preached publicly, but in his private letters, they reveal that he had this reliance on what he called divine providence, an invisible hand actively guiding human destiny. When writing letters of condolence to grieving friends, Washington constantly comforted them with the immortality of the soul, reminding them that death is merely a peaceful transition. He famously wrote, "The soul, immortal as its sire, shall never die." In fact, George, during a brutal, freezing winter at Valley Forge, when the entire revolution was on the brink of collapse, Washington had a profound vision of an angel showing him the future of the nation and granting him the inner strength to carry them through the darkness. And when Washington passed away at Mount Vernon, his famous last words were simply, "I am not afraid to go." Then we can look at Abraham Lincoln. During the darkest days of the Civil War, after the tragic loss of his 11-year-old son, Willie, historical records show that evidential mediums were brought directly into the White House. Lincoln and his wife, Mary, attended seances right inside the executive mansion to find spiritual peace and connect with their son. He even had a chilling premonition just 10 days before his assassination, dreaming of weeping soldiers guarding a covered casket in the East Room, telling him the president had been killed. These revolutionary and legendary leaders understood that while earthly freedom is a hard-fought gift, spiritual freedom is our eternal birthright. Thank you, George.
0: Sandra, what's new with Shades of the Afterlife?
3: Well, episode 298 is out, and it's about the ultimate independence. So there's more details about Washington and Lincoln, along with wartime soldiers' near-death experiences and their deathbed visitations.
0: Love it. Thanks, Sandra. Up next, Thais Gibson back with us on Coast to Coast as we talk about the attachment theory and what it all means to us on Coast to Coast AM. 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
0: And welcome back to Coast, George Norrie with you as we wrap up our Independence Day weekend. Hope we had a good one. Thais Gibson with us, PhD, founder of the Personal Development School and the creator of the Integrated Attachment Theory, a framework she has spent over a decade developing to help people reprogram the subconscious patterns that quietly shape their relationships. Her work bridges attachment theory, neuroscience, and practical subconscious rewiring. Her book is called The New Attachment Theory. Thais, welcome back. How have you been?
7: Hi, George. Great to see you and hear from you. I'm doing really well, and thank you for having me.
0: Still out there in Toronto?
7: I am. I was in Texas for about 6 months, but just came back up north for the summer.
0: That's a great city up that way. Our Canadian neighbors, think the world of them. That's good. When you talk about attachment, what does that mean?
7: So your attachment style is basically your relationship style, and it's your subconscious set of rules that you've learned about love and connection that actually start with all of our programming and conditioning in childhood. So the way we see relationships all the way back in our childhood forms what we tend to expect from other people as adults, forms how we expect our needs to be met, how we tend to communicate, and how we cope when we're triggered or frustrated.
0: Why do so many people, Thais, have a difficult time in relationships and carrying themselves through?
7: Because one of the number one things that affect us is our attachment style. And so if you have a different attachment style than somebody else, then it's literally like sitting down and trying to play a board game, but you have the rules for Scrabble and they have the rules for Monopoly. So when we have these different subconscious set of rules for how we're supposed to connect with each other because we have a different attachment style, it creates so much unnecessary friction and confusion in our relationships. And I think it's really notable for everybody to recognize that every single person has an attachment style. And there are four different types of styles that affect how we tend to show up in relationships.
0: We'll get into these four. I happen to have liked Monopoly better than Scrabble, which was boring to me.
7: Scrabble sucks. Monopoly is way better. I agree.
0: Especially when you landed on property and didn't have to pay a lot of rent money, right?
7: Exactly. I actually miss Monopoly. Monopoly was so much fun.
0: You mentioned when we were kids. How important is attachment developed when we're kids?
7: Yeah, so we basically, up until the age of 8, our brains are producing mostly alpha and theta brainwaves, which makes us highly suggestible. In other words, this is where we adopt the vast majority of our subconscious programming and all of our beliefs and all the ways that we're going to really see the world, but also see ourselves and interpersonal interactions. And what's really interesting is that, of course, conditioning is always happening. Like, our beliefs can change, how we view the world or ourselves can change, but the deepest roots really start from the time we're born up until the age of 8 years old.
0: They say in the United States, the divorce rate is 2.4 divorces for every 1,000 population. Is that high?
7: That is high. And if you look at North America, roughly 50% of people actually get divorced within their lifetime. And what's really interesting here is on wide scale data sets, what you actually see is the divorce rate moves in lockstep in inverse from the secure attachment rate. So for example, we have roughly 50% of people who are securely attached, which is the healthy relationship style that we're aiming for. And when you see the secure attachment rate on the incline, we actually see the divorce rate decline. But when we see the secure attachment rate drop off and become less, the divorce rate actually goes up. And they tend to move in lockstep with one another, but just in inverse of each other.
0: When we talk about relationships and attachment, though, it's not necessarily male-female, and it's not romantic. It could also be in business, right?
7: Absolutely. So your attachment style is basically your relationship style. And number one, it's really the relationship you have to yourself. Like, it's all of the ways that you see your self-esteem, your needs, your boundaries, your triggers, and the things that upset you. And so because it's your conditioning, all of that is your programming, it goes with you everywhere you go. So it shows up in your workplace, the things that trigger you there. It shows up in your friendships, your romantic relationships. And of course, it shows up sometimes more than anything in our family relationships as well.
0: When our parents form us, they really have to do a good job, don't they?
7: Yes. I mean, nobody's going to be perfect. And I think sometimes people hear about their attachment style and they learn about the different styles and they end up getting really panicked about it. Like, oh no, I have to be the perfect parent. And it's not that we have to aim for perfection. You know, it's not easy to be a parent, but the goal is that we provide healthy, adaptive behaviors and modeling and communication for our children at a young age. And then they learn these healthy conditions in terms of how to relate to other people. And that's what they carry forth. And that sets them up for success long term in romantic relationships if they had the opportunity to get the right conditioning early on.
0: We're with Dr. PhD Thais Gibson as we talk about relationships and attachment. Take us through these four attachment styles, Thais.
7: So there are four styles and every single person has one. And the first style we touched on just briefly, which is the secure attachment style. The secure attachment style makes up roughly 50% of the population. And it sort of fluctuates in and out of that 50% range, a little higher, a little bit lower from time to time. And securely attached people report having the longest lasting relationships, but they also report being the most fulfilled in those long lasting relationships, which is a really important distinction. And securely attached individuals, they learn very healthy tools in their conditioning at a young age. So they learn how to communicate well. They learn that they can trust and rely on other people. They get in their childhood a lot of approach-oriented behaviors, meaning that their parents are attuned to them. And when their children are upset, the parents actually go and try to soothe the child. And that teaches kids at a young age that it's safe to be vulnerable and it's okay to express emotion. And I trust that people will be there for me. And so we have these securely attached individuals who grow up to be adults that have bandwidth to be there for other people, feel comfortable trusting people, feel comfortable being vulnerable and communicating. So they have a lot of subconscious skills that basically put them at a head start to have a healthy relationship. And then we have three insecure attachment styles. And most people, when they hear these, they'll be able to really relate to who this is. At one end of the continuum, there's the anxious attachment style. The anxious person, they get a lot of intermittent reinforcement in childhood, which is what gamblers get addicted to. In other words, love is there, but love is really inconsistent. And so individuals who are anxiously attached, they grow up always wanting more connection and always fearing abandonment, always fearing that love or connection being taken away. And they tend to be what we would actually qualify as love addicts a lot of the time as adults, where they're very needy, very clingy in relationships. They try to move very fast and they're terrified of being abandoned or alone. And so they often go to great lengths to avoid abandonment, sometimes staying in the wrong relationships that are unhealthy, sometimes people pleasing themselves into oblivion where they forget about their own boundaries and their own needs. And they often feel resentful in relationships because they're trying so much harder than their partner is on the other side. The third attachment style, if we go to the other end of the continuum, is basically the opposite of the anxious attachment style. This is known as the dismissive avoidant. And dismissive avoidants, they grow up with more childhood emotional neglect. Sometimes this is really overt neglect, but a lot of times it's more covert, more sort of quiet neglect, where parents are structured and ordered and food's on the table on time and kids are at school on time, but they end up not being attuned to the kids at all. In fact, if the child grows up and tries to express emotion or wants attunement, often it gets dismissed or diminished or rejected or even shamed. You know, these types of things we hear growing up, like, oh, don't be a crybaby, get it together, nobody go into the other room until you have your emotions sorted. And so what happens is this child grows up thinking, okay, this emotional part of me, this vulnerable part of me is not acceptable. And so they grow up to repress their emotions, to repress their vulnerability, and to think that that part of themselves is shameful or weak. And so as adults, these are individuals who often create a lot of emotional distance in their relationships. They may fear commitment. They may shut down a lot emotionally in a long-term marriage. And they always try to create more distance as a way of staying safe, because distance makes them feel in control. Like, if you're not too close to me, I feel safe and in control. Right. So that's our dismissive avoidant. And then we have one last one, and I'll just say this one briefly. This is a fearful avoidant attachment style. They are very hot and cold in relationships. They usually grew up with a lot more big T trauma, a lot of chaos, maybe growing up with alcoholic parents or parents in active addiction or parents with mental health issues. And they tend to, as a result of that, want love, but be scared of it at the same time. So they constantly pinball back and forth.
0: We're going to come back with more with Thais Gibson to talk about attachments. We'll take calls with her next hour on Coast to Coast. Here's our first emerging artist, Shotgun Waldo from Ontario, Canada, Hands of Time.
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0: lows dip down to about 63. Overnight, under mainly clear skies, winds out of the east, around 5 miles per hour. Daytime highs approaching 84. Monday, a mix of clouds and sun with fog at times early. Mainly clear skies. Monday night, lows level off around 63. High temperatures reach up to 85. Tuesday, under mainly sunny skies. 86. Wednesday, slight chance of thunderstorms. That's the weatherology forecast for AM 1300 KGLO. Right now, it's 63 degrees.
1: So that's where Coast to Coast AM comes in and George Norrie comes in. Because you're going to have people on here that will give the government investigators an idea where to look, how to look, and what to look for. So it really does a lot of validation of the history of this show. And this is a huge step forward to getting to the truth. Because for the first time, we have the U.S. government admitting that there's something to this. Really admitting there's something to this. And that's a big step for all of us.
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6: Yes, it is. 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
6: Great.
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1: And welcome back to Coast, George Norrie with you, Thais Gibson with us. We'll take calls with her next hour on Coast to Coast. Her website is linked up at coasttocoastam.com, and her book is called The New Attachment Theory. Thais, why would people want to change their attachment style? What would some of those reasons be? And can you do that?
9: It's a great question, George. The number one reason people want to change their attachment style is because sometimes if you grew up insecurely attached, you're going to have a lot of relationship challenges as you get older. And so what you'll often see is people who are anxiously attached, they always want to move so quickly in relationships, they accidentally push people away. People who are avoidant, they constantly sabotage closeness in their relationships in the long run. And people who are fearful avoidant, they're always on a roller coaster. They tend to be more dramatic in relationships and really struggle to trust. So the idea is that just because you got dealt a hand of cards that was challenging because of things you went through in your past or in childhood doesn't mean that it has to dictate your future in relationships going forward.
1: If you find that people are not successful in life, doing whatever they do, whether it's job, relationship, whatever, does that mean they have an attachment issue?
9: It's another really good question. A lot of the time, the answer to this is a resounding yes, because your attachment style creates these, what we call core wounds, these big triggers. And your triggers are always your glass ceiling in life. Anxiously attached people, they always fear not being good enough or being abandoned or being rejected or disliked. And so when we have these big triggers, that determines your behavior. You might people please, or you might shy away from opportunities because you feel not good enough. And what we'll see is different attachment styles, they all have different triggers. Dismissive avoidance, fear being trapped or helpless or weak if they're vulnerable. And so these triggers are really causing us to behave in certain ways that we may not consciously choose. Like if somebody's always fearing being trapped, they may have a hard time committing to a job or a long-term attachment issues. We have a lot more drama than we need to have in our lives. And that obviously will inhibit long-term success.
1: How important, Thais, is the subconscious mind when it comes to this?
9: Well, the subconscious mind runs the show for everything. Our conscious mind, the part of us that's our logical thinking self that we think of as being like our sense of self and identity, that is only responsible for roughly 3 to 5% of all of our beliefs, our thoughts, our emotions, and our actions. Whereas your subconscious mind, which is this warehouse of all of your conditioning and all of your sort of blueprint for your attachment dynamics and relationships, that part of your mind, your subconscious, is responsible for 95% of all of our beliefs, our behavioral patterns, how we think, how we feel and emote. And so if we're not in charge or know what's going on in terms of our subconscious mind, we're not really in charge of our lives in the same way that we'd ideally like to think we are.
1: Why is it easy for some people and it's difficult for others?
9: Well, some people get really good conditioning growing up. You know, some people end up coming into life and they get dealt this dynamic of they learn healthy boundaries, they learn healthy ways to communicate, they learn healthy ways to regulate their emotions, and they have less trauma, and so they have less core wounds.

0: And if somebody has more mines in their minefield because they've been through more attachment trauma in their childhood, then they're going to just be more triggered and more emotionally unstable, you know, for lack of a better word. They have more baggage that they're carrying into their adult relationships of all types, not just romantic, but friendships, workplace relationships, and the whole nine yards. And so that obviously makes it more difficult in the long run.
1: Take a few minutes and tell us about the Personal Development School and what it does.
0: So what we focus on at the Personal Development School is, number one, identifying what your attachment style is. And you get a really in-depth report and assessment for your attachment patterns, how you'll show up in relationships, what types of relationship patterns you're likely to repeat over and over again. And then we get you to actually rewire your attachment style, because you are not born with an attachment style. It gets conditioned into you through these repeated relationship patterns. So we take people through 90 days of rewiring your attachment style so that you can become securely attached. And what that means is that you'll learn to regulate your emotions better. You'll learn to communicate in healthy ways. You'll learn your needs, and you'll rewire all of those triggers that are constantly popping up in your life on a regular basis that cause you to act from a place of sometimes desperation or fear or frustration that you might regret later on. So we really focus on the rewiring of all of the maladaptive programs we get in childhood, so that you are not just subject to repeating your past relationship patterns over and over and over again in your present and future.
1: How do you rewire a person who has basically trapped themselves?
0: Great question. So basically how neuroplasticity works is whatever we're exposed to through repetition and emotion over time builds new neural networks. So let's say, for example, somebody has a core trigger that they are not good enough because they were made to feel like that throughout their entire childhood, and then that carried into their past relationships. Basically, we want to start by rewiring those triggers. There's different things you can rewire, but this is the first place we start. And what we do is we take that core trigger and its opposite. So I am not good enough. I am good enough. Then we get them to actually find evidence that they are good enough, because evidence speaks to the subconscious mind. Evidence that you're good enough could be things like, oh, I was a good friend 3 days ago, or I showed up really well under pressure in a work dynamic 3 weeks ago, and I'm really proud of that. And we're coming up with actual tangible things that we did that felt good enough, and that we experienced some sort of emotion around feeling proud of. And now what we're doing is, every time we come up with evidence that we are actually good enough, we ideally want to come up with 10 times that we felt this way. And then we, in step three here, we record ourselves saying this out loud, and we listen back for 21 days. And so what we're doing is, we're getting, with these 10 pieces of evidence that we are good enough, we're counteracting this old idea that we're not good enough. But in every single piece of evidence, it's emotions and images. Every memory we have of being good enough is a series of emotions and imagery. And that's the actual language of the subconscious mind. So when we're trying to rewire, we can't just do affirmations. We can't say, oh, I'm good enough, I'm good enough. We have to find evidence so that we get emotions and images. Then we record ourselves saying this out loud. And as we listen back for 21 days, we're stimulating emotion and imagery. And neuroscience has proven repetition of emotions and images is actually what fires and wires neural networks in the brain at a subconscious level. And so now, if we've had this imprint or this core belief that we are not good enough, after 21 days, it takes about 2 to 5 minutes a day to do, of really seeing and feeling and seeing the images of how we actually were good enough, we start to rewire these old longstanding ideas we were carrying about ourselves. And it changes our self-perception, but it also prevents us from carrying these recurring attachment wounds. So we can do that for the idea of being not good enough, the fear of being trapped in a relationship, and the fear of commitment, the fear of being abandoned. All of these things are solvable problems, because they're not fundamental truths. They're just ideas that we've acquired, and we're seeing our world through those ideas, but we can rewire those things. And that would be one example of how we can do it.
1: Of the four styles you talked about earlier, is any one of them more important than the other?
0: Not more important than the other, but they tend to show up in greater scale. So for example, we have 50% of people who are secure, and then we have about 20 to 22 and a half that are anxious, 20 to 22 and a half that are dismissive avoidant, and they often end up together in relationships. So you usually have an anxious person with a more avoidant person, and they trigger each other, and it becomes really problematic a lot of the time. And then we have that last remaining minority that's the

0: fearful of women, the very hot and cold, kind of more traumatized person in relationships. And part of how I got into this is I was the fearful avoidant attachment style. I was the hot and cold. And you can really rewire and change these patterns to become secure and really thrive. But it's not that one's more important. It's that we tend to have ratios of people who they'll really relate to that demographic of attachment style.
1: Generally, who is easier to change, a man or a woman, when it comes to attachment styles?
0: It's a really good question. What we don't see so much is like somebody being easier to change. What we see is that anxiously attached individuals are more motivated to work on their relationships. But dismissive avoidance, when they are actually plugged into doing the work, they're much more consistent across time. That tends to be their personality. They really see things through. And we do see that anxiously attached individuals lean more female. There's more female anxious attachments. And dismissive avoidance lean more male, as you can imagine, because men often get messaging growing up that they have to be strong and not express emotion too much. And you know, that's going to be more of their conditioning. So we do see anxiously attached individuals being more motivated. So more women frequently plugging in to do the work. But when men are showing up to do their work, they're very consistent and they tend to see it all the way through to become securely attached.
1: I had a caller who called us Friday night during open lines, Thais, crying, sobbing, because he had just lost his wife. Now, what happens when your attachment is so close and it's severed like that? How do you get back to life?
0: It's a great question. So this really goes into our grief, like how we experience grief. And for how big of a topic grief is, it's often not explored very thoroughly. And when we look at grief, what's actually happening mechanically in grief is that, number one, our subconscious mind, when we attach to somebody, when we get into a long-term relationship to somebody, we attach to the needs that they bring into our lives and the traits that they bring out in us. So for example, somebody might meet your need for comfort and for safety and for connection. And they might bring out the trait in you where you're a caretaker and you contribute, or your sense of humor, you make the person laugh. And what we're actually experiencing when we go through grief is that suddenly all of these needs our subconscious mind was used to relying on in somebody, and all of these traits we were used to expressing with that person, suddenly we lose that. And the void left behind, where all of those needs were being met, all those traits could be expressed, the void left behind is what we experience as grief. And so part of fast-tracking healing in such a painful situation like that is, of course, to be with our emotions and somatically process them. But when we're ready, we can heal that void faster by identifying what needs we're missing the most from the person we lost, and then trying to fill those needs with other healthy forms more effectively. So, you know, more family members or friends that can make you, you know, have that sense of connection or have that sense of comfort or safety, or, you know, bring out that sense of humor in you and people you can laugh with. The more we can supplement more quickly, the less devastating grief is. And we can actually fill that void a little bit more easily. So grief doesn't have to be so profoundly painful when we experience a loss so great.
1: Have you encountered somebody who was just so bad, it took a long time to get them to change, and you did change them?
0: Absolutely. You know, a lot of people who come into our programs have been through sexual abuse trauma from their own family members growing up. I mean, we've seen a big range of a lot of things. And at the end of the day, everybody's subconscious mind gets rewired in the same way. So whenever we have repetition, emotion, and imagery that goes against the painful programming we had, as long as we're consistently doing that, we will see the needle move. And I remember this one woman who always comes to mind. She came in, and unfortunately, she was molested by her father growing up. And she came into our program, and she was so nervous to even unpack anything. And she really plugged in. And by the end of it, not only did she have huge strides in her attachment style and get into a beautiful relationship, but she actually went back to school and did a master's degree in counseling and became a therapist. And it was very profoundly transformational for her. So I think the really important message there is that no matter how much you go through, no matter how much you've been through growing up, all of the patterns that have conditioned you, even if they're really painful or really maladaptive, everybody's subconscious mind gets rewired in the same way. And so it's possible for anybody to change and still have healthy relationships, starting with the relationship they have to themselves and their own needs and their own boundaries and all the triggers that they're carrying. Those things can be changed.
1: How do you even start to rewire something that has been so miswired?
0: Yeah, it's a great question. So when we look at neuroplasticity, it only takes between 21 days to 63 days to build entirely new neural networks in the brain. And it depends how much emotion we have. So what's really interesting is that emotion is how we encode memory. And you can see this, for example, George, like let's say we have a friend, Bob, and let's say Bob has never felt unsafe in a car before. But tomorrow he's driving and he gets in a car accident, and thank goodness he's safe, but he has to go back into a car the very next day. Well, his hands might shake. Even though he was safe, because of how intensely emotional that experience was, it imprinted his brain to now feel like, I am unsafe in a car. So intense emotion can actually imprint the subconscious mind very quickly. And what we try to do is we can leverage that in the positive. So if somebody, for example, spent years fearing abandonment, and they're always fearing that because maybe they lost a parent when they were young, or maybe they went through a profound loss even as an adult, then, you know, they can actually look for how they can still have connection, how it's possible to have connection, where connection exists for them. And what we're looking for is the opposite of that painful wound, that painful idea. And when we get a lot of emotion for how we do have connection, who is connected to you, friends, family, and we start to see that, and we start to actually partake in that connection, and we become more vulnerable and do the work to build in those connections. Over time, we're feeding our subconscious mind with evidence that opposes that original really painful wound or idea. And as we do that through repetition over time, even within 21 to 63 days, that programming can really start to dramatically shift.
1: We're going to come back and take calls with Thais Gibson about attachment, jump aboard, and share your thoughts. Here's our next emerging artist, the Hazy Rhythm Wonder Band from Poughkeepsie, New York, Your Finest Days.
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0: knew I had a problem, but I didn't know what to do about it.
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1: From ABC News, I'm Brian Clark. NATO countries meet this week in Turkey, and a Kremlin spokesman over the weekend said that Russia's at war with the West because of how the West supports Ukraine's military. Leading into the NATO summit, Russia continued to target Ukraine's capital. Officials in Kyiv say at least 11 people were killed in overnight strikes. But ABC's Selena Wang tells ABC's Start Here podcast, NATO itself is unsettled as President Trump departs tonight for Turkey.
2: We've got a lot of tension with our NATO allies. The president has repeatedly blasted them for not supporting the war in Iran, claiming they were not there for us. And also, he's repeatedly over the last year slammed our NATO allies for not spending enough on their own defense.
1: Tonight could be one of the biggest U.S. men's soccer games in history, a round of 16 contest in the World Cup with Belgium in Seattle. And leading goal scorer Falaron Balogun can play for the U.S. after FIFA lifted his suspension stemming from a controversial red card. Sources tell ABC that President Trump called FIFA's president and asked him to review the decision. There's no indication that impacted the ultimate decision, but ABC's Sophie Flay says that other countries have objected, while U.S. star Christian Pulisic said of having Balogun in the lineup.
3: Just having him as a presence out there, he does so much. He runs off the ball. He always gives an option. He's constantly a threat and behind and to score. And obviously, as a team, it's really helpful.
1: Today in Utah, the man accused of killing conservative influencer Charlie Kirk last September is set to appear in front of a judge for evidence and testimony.
4: Tyler Robinson's attorneys tried to bar media coverage of his preliminary hearing today, but lost that bid. The judge is allowing microphones and reporters into court. Charlie Kirk's widow, Erica, has fought to have full media coverage of the case.
1: That's ABC's Alex Stone. His widow and parents are expected to be in the courtroom. 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
1: A group of self-proclaimed white nationalists marched through Washington, D.C. with Confederate flags over the holiday weekend, and Secretary of the Interior Doug Burgum was asked about that demonstration on ABC's This Week.
7: Certainly, what they stand for is nothing that I could possibly agree with, but one of the foundational principles of the United States, which makes democracy messy, is free speech.
1: Chinese military test launched a long-range ballistic missile from a nuclear-powered sub today. It's the first Pacific Ocean missile test in 2 years as China continues to assert its superpower status. Australia, Japan, and New Zealand criticized the launch, which Chinese state media said was part of routine annual training. Three firefighters killed last weekend battling wildfires on the Colorado-Utah border were remembered at a public memorial in Grand Junction, Colorado, Sunday. U.S. Wildland Fire Service Chief Brian Fennessy said,
8: "What stands out most to me about these three firefighters is that they always showed up. They showed up for their fellow firefighters. They showed up to perform a mission that many cannot or will not."
1: It's a familiar story. People sign up for a free trial or reduced subscription, then have trouble trying to cancel it. Cameron Nakashima of the Better Business Bureau says data just from the Pacific Northwest shows this is a common problem.
9: There was nearly 40,000 complaints and 9,000 negative reviews about subscriptions, memberships, free trials, and related reoccurring charges that just within the last 24 months.
1: Brian.
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11: Lows dip down to about 63 overnight under mainly clear skies. Winds out of the east around 5 miles per hour. Daytime highs approaching 84. Monday, a mix of clouds and sun with fog at times. Mainly sunny skies. Tomorrow, highs level off around 85. Mid-80s Wednesday with a slight chance for storms. Cooler Thursday with highs in the low 80s. Storms continue. That's the weatherology forecast for AM 1300 KGLO. Currently, it's 64 degrees.
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14: This is America in the Morning from Westwood One. Good morning, I'm John Trout. It's Monday, July 6th, 2026. Here's what's coming up on America in the Morning.
15: Turkey's capital is preparing to welcome world leaders, including U.S. President Donald Trump. I'm Rika Ann Garcia.
16: A hard landing on the East River. I'm Clayton Neville.
17: The so-called NATO force model is the alliance's plan A in times of peace, crisis, or war. Marcela Sanchez.
18: President Trump gets involved in FIFA's decision to overturn a red card suspension for Team USA's best player. I'm John Stolness in Washington.
14: The husband of former House Speaker Nancy Pelosi was allegedly behind the wheel during a hit and run that left a parked car with major damage. A handful of OPEC countries say they will begin to expand oil production in August. All ahead on America in the Morning. It's 7 after. High heat across much of the country wasn't enough to stop folks from celebrating America's 250th Independence Day. Correspondent Donna Warder has a look at the celebrations.
19: America celebrated its 250th Independence Day with fireworks in Philadelphia and over New York's Brooklyn Bridge, on which a fire started when dueling fireworks shows malfunctioned over the Hudson and East Rivers. 43 tall ships made a procession around the Statue of Liberty and up the Hudson River. Storms disrupted celebrations, and there were evacuations in Philadelphia, New York, Pittsburgh, and in Washington, D.C.
20: Ladies and gentlemen, your attention, please.
19: Where there was a roughly two-hour evacuation of the National Mall. When the storms cleared, President Donald Trump marked the 250th, saying America must never forget that we are a historic and heroic people.
21: God bless the immortal patriots of 1776, and long live the cause of independence.
19: And Donna Warder.
14: Correspondent Rika Ann Garcia reports NATO's chief is trying to keep President Trump committed to the alliance ahead of the summit in Turkey.
15: Turkey's capital is preparing to welcome world leaders, including U.S. President Donald Trump, for the NATO summit. Nearby, protesters gathered, waving banners and chanting, "Get out of our country." But inside the summit, a different power struggle is at play. Since Mark Rutte took over as NATO Secretary General nearly 2 years ago, he has spent much of his time trying to keep the U.S. committed to the world's biggest military alliance. Rutte has used outright flattery to dissuade President Trump from acting on threats to abandon NATO. Trump has long accused NATO allies for spending too little on defense. They have taken substantial steps to address those concerns, only to face fresh criticism after declining to join the war against Iran. This year's summit is being hosted by Turkish President Recep Tayyip Erdogan. His close relationship with Trump may help keep the American president at the table, but it's unlikely to mend the rifts. I'm Rika Ann Garcia.
14: A scene out of a movie unfolded in New York City as a small seaplane had to make an emergency landing on the waters of the East River. Correspondent Clayton Neville reports.
16: Crews rescued the 8 passengers aboard after noon local time when the plane landed upright in the East River on Sunday. Two people sustained minor injuries, and according to the FAA, the pilot of the aircraft made a hard landing, which caused a wing strut to snap. Investigators identified the seaplane as a Kodiak 100 and said air traffic control was not providing services to that plane. The aircraft reportedly had departed from the East Hampton Airport and was heading to the Skyport. That's New York City's only seaplane terminal. The plane was towed back to the dock by marine units on the East River. I'm Clayton Neville.
14: It's 12 past. President Trump injects himself into the World Cup when America in the Morning continues after these messages.

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3: America in the Morning continues with a look at the nation's forecast and a couple areas for potential severe weather. Here's AccuWeather.com meteorologist LaTroy Thornton.
4: Two areas face the risk for severe weather today, with a zone from southern Ohio and southwestern Pennsylvania south and east through parts of the Carolinas as well as much of the Mid-Atlantic at risk for thunderstorms that may bring gusty winds to 55 to 65 miles per hour for this afternoon and evening. Well, to the north and west, places from the central and eastern Dakotas through northwestern Minnesota may end up with storms this afternoon and tonight, with the risk for stronger winds of 65 to 75 miles per hour, as well as hail and downpours that may lead to localized flooding. However, by far the most active weather in the nation favors the eastern U.S. to start the new week, with significant flooding continuing early this week for some of the zone along the I-95 corridor in the Mid-Atlantic and into southern New England, as a cold front serves as the focus for plenty of moisture. While the rain brings some drought relief to parts of the area, the rainfall simply turns too intense to prevent the risk for flooding, and with rainfall rates likely exceeding 2 inches per hour at times through Tuesday, some of this flash flooding is expected to be significant, favoring areas from Baltimore northward through parts of central and eastern Pennsylvania, much of New Jersey, and again all of southern New England, even into the Boston area, where widespread rainfall totals of at least 2 to 4 inches can be expected through Tuesday. Elsewhere, the precipitation generally turns more spotty, with an afternoon thunderstorm not out of the question from Florida through much of the south into central and west Texas, northward through New Mexico into parts of Colorado. A stray thunderstorm can also be expected from eastern Oregon into much of southwestern Montana. In New York, today looks cloudy, humid, and wet with showers and a heavy thunderstorm as the flood risk builds, high 71. For Phoenix, it's looking sunny and hot today with a high reaching 112. That's the nation's weather. I'm AccuWeather.com meteorologist LaTroy Thornton.
3: 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I'm John Trout. NATO's top commander tells the Associated Press that European allies have filled most of the gaps left by the U.S. decision to cut back its military contribution in times of crisis. Correspondent Marcela Sanchez has details.
5: For weeks, U.S. General Alex Grankovich has been urging Europe to make more equipment available after the U.S. announced on June 3rd that it would no longer provide assets like an aircraft carrier and fighter jets. He's also began weighing backup plans in case of an attack against Europe. The so-called NATO force model is the alliance's plan A for making forces from the 32 member nations available in times of peace, crisis, or war. The model sets out the military assets that commanders can call on. NATO Secretary General Mark Rutte has played down the impact of the Trump administration's decision. He believes the U.S. would shift more resources to Europe should conflict arise, just as it did for the war on Iran. I'm Marcela Sanchez.
3: Team USA will have their best player back on the field with them for their matchup against Belgium after President Trump got personally involved. John Stonelis has the latest from Washington.
6: Just a few hours after the United States beat Bosnia-Herzegovina last Wednesday, the president called FIFA head Gianni Infantino, asking him to review the red card officials gave to American star Fuller and Balogun. In the World Cup, a red card means a player has committed a penalty egregious enough to be kicked out of that game and suspended for the following one. But on Sunday, FIFA reversed that suspension, making Balogun eligible to play against Belgium later today. U.S. coach Mauricio Pochettino told reporters FIFA made the right call.
7: I really love that sport and trust on the ethic and integrity. You know, I think we celebrate all that decision. We were punished enough against Bosnia-Herzegovina to play with 10 men, 30 minutes, in a decision that was completely unfair.
6: The controversial foul came when Balogun appeared to accidentally step on the back of the leg of another player. Belgium's manager, Rudy Garcia, said FIFA's decision reminded him of an April Fool's joke and said it threatens the integrity of the game.
8: I didn't know that in the FIFA offices, the 5th of July corresponded to the 1st of April in Europe. It was a discovery for me. The Belgian Federation, it does not defend itself. It does not defend the national team. It defends football in general. It defends its integrity.
6: However, most commentators agreed the red card was unwarranted, saying officials should not have used slow-motion video replay to determine a penalty, and believed the suspension should have been overturned, including sportscaster Jim Gray speaking on Fox News.
9: They got it right. We keep coming back to the same point. If you're going to use instant replay and you're going to have appeals and suspensions, then there should be a process, and it looks like in this instance, the process is right based on what we saw on the field. Others are going to disagree, and others are going to say that it's favoritism because it's here in the United States.
6: It's the first time a red card suspension has been overturned since 1962. Following the announcement, Trump posted on Truth Social saying, quote, "Thank you, FIFA, for doing what was right and reversing a great injustice." John Stolness, Washington.
3: It's 11 after. Oil prices fall as OPEC moves to boost production. That and more when America in the Morning continues after these messages.

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6: Thanks for listening. You're with America in the Morning. It's 20 after. A handful of OPEC countries say they will begin to expand oil production in August, making the fifth consecutive month OPEC has agreed to raise oil outputs. The participating countries in the decision are Saudi Arabia, Russia, Iraq, Kuwait, Kazakhstan, Algeria, and Oman. In the last month, market optimism caused crude oil prices to tumble both before and after the U.S. and Iran reached a deal to end their fighting. As part of a broader memorandum of understanding, Iran agreed to allow ships to pass unimpeded through the Strait of Hormuz, but ship traffic remains below pre-war levels and tensions over the waterway continue. Meanwhile, oil prices have continued to decline while negotiators for Iran and the U.S. try to reach a final peace agreement. Brent crude, the international benchmark, was going for under $72 a barrel shortly after commodities trading opened Sunday night. That's close to what it cost before the U.S. and Israel launched strikes on Iran in late February, and far below soaring prices that in March climbed to nearly $120 a barrel. The Trump administration will not seek new bids to repair the Lincoln Memorial reflecting pool that, according to Interior Secretary Doug Burgum, as he faced new questions about the troubled project and the taxpayer money involved. The water was plagued by an algae bloom for more than a week, and pieces of the new coating have appeared to be peeling off of the bottom. Burgum, like Trump, said he was 100% sure that vandals caused the damage to the century-old reflecting pool on the National Mall. He also said that the pool would have to be at least partially drained in the coming week to finish the repairs. America in the Morning continues. All eyes are on Samsung Electronics this week. The world's largest memory chip maker is scheduled to release its second quarter earnings report Tuesday, and expectations are for the company to post about an 18-fold increase in profits from Q2 of 2025. This would mark the third consecutive quarter of record operating profits for Samsung as increasing demand for AI-related infrastructure continues to far outpace the supply. British budget airline EasyJet has agreed to a takeover bid from U.S. investment firm Castle Lake. The offer of $9.21 per share values the airline company at $7.34 billion. The deal would see EasyJet go private and comes as airlines face operating challenges tied to sharply higher fuel prices, driven largely by the war in Iran. Several hurdles remain for Castle Lake, including scrutiny from European Union regulators. 23 after. When we return on America in the Morning, Nancy Pelosi's husband allegedly involved in a hit and run. Details after these messages.

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6: Welcome back. It's 25 after. This is America in the Morning. The husband of former House Speaker Nancy Pelosi was allegedly behind the wheel during a hit and run that left a parked car with major damage. According to police, Paul Pelosi was driving a brown convertible through Yountville, California, when he struck a legally parked car on the side of the road, stopped briefly, then drove away from the scene. A witness called police who shortly after found Pelosi with damage to the front of his vehicle. He reportedly told officers he knew he hit something, but did not know when or what caused the damage. Pelosi was not arrested, and because no one was injured, the sheriff's office recommended a misdemeanor charge for fleeing the scene of an accident. Archivists in England have unveiled a rare discovery that goes hand in hand with America's 250th Independence Day. Correspondent Charles de Ledesma reports.
7: Michael Skor has been volunteering at Britain's National Archives for the last 11 years, painstakingly cataloguing documents for the benefit of future researchers. Then one day last May, he made a discovery of his own. There, attached to a report on the capture of the American privateer Dalton on Christmas Eve 1776, was an enclosure identified only as another paper. Carefully unfolding the document, Skor stopped when he saw the word declaration printed across the top. Researchers at the archives have since identified the document as a rare early copy of America's founding document, printed just days after the original was signed on July 4, 1776, to spread the news that 13 rebellious North American colonies had severed ties with Britain. I'm Charles de Ledesma.
6: America in the Morning for Monday, July 6th, 2026 is produced by Alexander Hinton. I'm John Trout. This is Westwood One.
8: I'm Mark Dorenkamp with Agribusiness News on Brownfield. House Ag Committee Chairman Glenn G.T. Thompson says his new ag labor bill opens the door for U.S. dairy farmers to have access to the H-2A program. He says it's all about how temporary ag labor is defined.
9: Temporary defined as anything less than 350 days a year. Renewable for 3 years, by the way, so it provides for, you know, for certainty to bring these temporary employees in, you know, for a significant amount of time.
8: The president of the Nebraska Corn Growers Association says farmers in his state are outraged by Bayer's request for duties on glyphosate imports.
10: It's very frustrating.
8: Michael Diburn says the request is the latest in a series of proposals from large ag companies that could further increase the cost of production. And Southwest Minnesota agronomist Jacob Foley with DeKalb Askro is giving crops in his area high marks.
10: I'd give this year so far, I'd give it an A, I think.
8: He says crop development is ahead of normal. Mark Dorenkamp, Brownfield.
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6: This is America in the Morning from Westwood One. I'm John Trout. Coming up this half hour.
22: Deadly heat in the Northeast. I'm Clayton Neville.
23: 3 is now 2 in Michigan for the run in the Democratic Senate race. I'm Katie Clark with details.
24: President Trump has hinted he could make news at the upcoming NATO summit in Turkey. I'm Jennifer King.
25: The FBI is asking its field offices across the country to dedicate staffers to its investigation of the 2020 election. I'm Mike Hempen.
26: AI music is about to get demonetized. I'm the new old tech guy, Chuck Palm.
27: World Cup, Wimbledon, and how to lose a perfect game without really trying. I'm Robert Workman.
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6: We're back on America in the Morning. Summertime flooding is expected for some today. Here's AccuWeather.com meteorologist LaTroy Thornton.
3: A major flood event is expected to unfold across some of the major northeast cities along the I-95 corridor, as well as points west into Pennsylvania through not only today, but in some spots into the day on Tuesday, as a stalled front helps to focus a good deal of moisture across the region, leading to several rounds of showers and thunderstorms, along with some areas of steadier rain at times. Flood watches are in place around a large swath of this area, with the risk for significant flooding only building as wet weather continues. This rain will bring drought relief for some spots, but in many other places it simply falls too fast to be absorbed by the ground, resulting in that heightened flood risk, with rainfall rates reaching 2 inches or more per hour at times. Conditions gradually improve toward midweek with that storm pulling away. Elsewhere in the nation, two severe weather risk zones emerge. The northernmost zone covers the central and eastern Dakotas and northwestern Minnesota, where storms this afternoon and into tonight may bring localized damaging wind gusts of at least 65 to 70 miles per hour, as well as some flooding downpours. Farther to the south and east, a zone from southwestern Pennsylvania and southern Ohio, southward into northern North Carolina, and eastward through the eastern shore of Maryland, face the risk for gusty storms this afternoon and into this evening. Outside of those severe and flood risks, much of the eastern third of the U.S. has at least the chance for a spotty afternoon thunderstorm, with a number of other places looking dry today, especially from the Great Lakes region through the nation's center and across much of the southwest. There may be a spotty thunderstorm for this afternoon from south-central Colorado into western and central Texas, with other areas with a similar risk, including the Idaho-Montana border, as well as eastern Oregon. That's the weather across America. I'm AccuWeather.com meteorologist LaTroy Thornton.
6: 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I'm John Trout. High temperatures are being blamed for at least 22 deaths in New Jersey. Correspondent Clayton Neville has the story.
4: A million homes and businesses lost power when high heat led to heavy storms in New Jersey. Over the weekend, health officials reported nearly 20 deaths related to the high temps in New Jersey. And in recent days, that number has grown,
5: with most of those being in the central to northern part of the state.
4: State Health Commissioner Dr. Reynard Washington.
5: Unfortunately, many of these individuals were found in homes without air conditioning. A few were outside of their residence. Some on the street, and some even in parked cars.
4: On Thursday, LaGuardia Airport in New York set a new record high of 104 degrees.
5: It's important to note that the age ranges for these individuals were not just the elderly. There were folks who were younger adults, as the governor mentioned. So it's really important that all New Jerseyans take this heat wave very seriously.
4: Washington encouraged residents to take precautions.
5: Stay hydrated, stay cool, and if you don't have air conditioning in your home, please, please, please do not stay in that space without proper cooling.
4: New Jersey Governor Mikey Sherrill called the current weather the hottest stretch we've seen in over 14 years.
7: I want to be clear, the weather's historic and dangerous. This is not the type of heat wave we've seen in a while, and it's the number one, extreme heat's the number one weather-related killer in America. More than hurricanes, more than floods, more than extreme cold combined. So when you're outside, it can affect your health fast.
4: I'm Clayton Neville.
6: The field of candidates in the U.S. Senate elections in Wisconsin just got a little smaller. Correspondent Katie Clark reports.
23: Over the weekend, a three-way race for an open Senate seat in Michigan has dwindled down to two candidates just under a month before the primary election in early August. Democrat Mallory McMorrow announced she is withdrawing from the primary after polls showed her numbers were the lowest of the three candidates. McMorrow's political views were seen as middle ground between Haley Stevens, a more moderate establishment Democrat, and Abdul El Sayed, who is more progressive. Mallory McMorrow speaking on Forbes Breaking News.
2: So here's what we do next. Every day through November 3rd, we win this Senate seat and we send Mike Rogers back to Florida for good. Whoever wins this primary on August 4th will have my full support. Then let's elect Jocelyn Benson as our next governor. Let's flip the state house and expand our majority in the state Senate.
23: The incumbent Senator Gary Peters is not seeking re-election. A televised debate is set for Tuesday between El Sayed and Stevens. The Democrat Senate hopefuls will be running against Republican former U.S. Representative Mike Rogers in November. I'm Katie Clark.
6: Correspondent Donna Warder reports the man accused of assassinating Charlie Kirk is scheduled to make his next court appearance.
8: A five-day preliminary hearing is scheduled to start Monday for Tyler Robinson, the 23-year-old man accused of assassinating Charlie Kirk last September 10th while Kirk was addressing a crowd of thousands at Utah Valley University. Kirk's widow and parents are expected to be in court in Utah, and the hearing will be live-streamed. The proceedings focus on whether there's enough evidence to try Robinson for aggravated murder and whether the death penalty is warranted, which the prosecution is requesting. They say DNA consistent with Robinson's was found on the trigger of the rifle used to kill Kirk, as well as the fired cartridge casing, two unfired cartridges, and a towel used to wrap the weapon. Robinson has not entered a plea. I'm Donna Warder.
6: It's 19 till. When we return on America in the Morning, President Trump headed to a NATO summit and paying royalties on AI-generated songs. Those stories and more after these messages.

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0: Now, 17 before the hour, you're with America in the Morning. I'm John Trout. President Trump is scheduled to head to a NATO summit hosted by Turkey's leader Recep Erdogan. Correspondent Jennifer King reports.
1: President Trump has hinted he could make news at the upcoming NATO summit in Turkey. As the U.S. president threatens to scale back America's role in NATO and Europe, he has offered only praise for the summit's host, Turkish President Recep.

0: false claims that widespread fraud cost him the 2020 election. Georgia's presidential votes have been counted three times. Each count has affirmed Joe Biden's win. I'm Mike Hempen.
1: Two Tennessee National Guard members fatally shot a man in Memphis early Sunday. According to authorities, the guardsmen are in the city as part of a federal task force to provide support to local police. The Memphis Police Department said they were responding to reports of gunshots when they began to pursue the suspected gunman on foot. The guardsmen then opened fire after the man allegedly turned towards them with a gun. The Tennessee Bureau of Investigation has identified the man who was shot as Tyron Johnson and says they're investigating the circumstances of the shooting. The agency added that no law enforcement officers were injured. Funeral proceedings are underway in Iran for the country's late supreme leader, Ayatollah Ali Khamenei. Correspondent Rika Ann Garcia reports Iran's top leaders are in attendance.
2: Iran's top officials and brothers of the country's new supreme leader have gathered in the country's capital to attend the funeral prayers for the late Ayatollah Ali Khamenei. Their presence before hundreds of thousands of people would have been unthinkable during the Iran war. The 86-year-old Khamenei died in the opening moments of the war earlier this year, along with other family members and officials. Israel also has targeted others who appeared publicly during the war. But still unseen was Iran's new supreme leader, Ayatollah Mojtaba Khamenei. He is believed to be in hiding after reportedly being wounded in the airstrike that killed his father. I'm Rika Ann Garcia.
1: Correspondent Charles de Ledesma reports dozens of people have died after an overcrowded bus in Pakistan ran off the road and fell into a ravine.
3: An overcrowded passenger bus has plunged from a highway into a rocky ravine in southwestern Pakistan, killing at least 40 people and injuring others. Officials say the accident happened in Dhanasar, a remote area near the border of Balochistan and Khyber Pakhtunkhwa provinces. The bus was carrying passengers from another broken down bus, leading to severe overcrowding. Doctors and paramilitary staff treat the wounded inside an emergency ward at a medical facility in Sharani. Balochistan Chief Minister Safraz Bagti has expressed grief and ordered authorities to provide the best medical treatment available. Road accidents are common in Pakistan due to poor road conditions and unsafe driving practices, especially in mountainous areas. I'm Charles de Ledesma.
1: Music streamer Tidal will stop paying royalties on AI-generated songs. The new old tech guy Chuck Palm has more on that story.
4: Imagine this scenario. A song was made entirely by artificial intelligence. One streaming service says it can play, but it will not get paid. Tidal is rolling out a policy that tags 100% AI-generated tracks with an AI badge and then cuts them off from royalties. And furthermore, blocks them from direct-to-fan sales. If an AI track tries to impersonate a real artist, automated tools pull it down. Tidal's editor-in-chief says that listeners have been telling them they don't want to be steered towards machine-made music, and that goal is protecting what he calls organic creativity. Here's the real scale of the problem. Rival service Deezer says that 44% of new music uploaded to its platform on a daily basis is AI-generated. That's right, nearly half. Spotify and Apple Music have started labeling AI tracks, but Tidal is the first to go straight for their wallet. This bears watching. The labels don't slow the flood. Maybe demonetizing it does. In any business, when you cut off their paycheck, you find out real fast who was in it truly for the art. Tidal's policy goes into effect July 15th, and they call this a living document. Expect the rules to keep evolving as the machines keep singing. Follow the new old tech guy on X, at Chuck Palm.
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5: It was a wild day in the round of 16 at the World Cup. First, a huge upset as Norway ousted world number 6 Brazil 2-1 in New Jersey on the strength of two Erling Haaland's second-half goals. He's now tied for the Golden Boot scoring lead with Kylian Mbappe and Lionel Messi. Then 10-man England held off Mexico 3-2 in Mexico City. Jude Bellingham scored twice in the first half. Then right back Gerald Quine.

0: Mensah took a red card early in the second half. That forced the Three Lions to play a man down for over 45 minutes. But Harry Kane's penalty 5 minutes after the red card gave them the cushion they needed. That was Elche's first loss in Azteca Stadium in 14 years. Today it'll be Portugal versus Spain in Dallas. Then the U.S. and Belgium meet in Seattle for a spot in the quarterfinals. The U.S. got a boost on Sunday, getting Fuller and Balogun back in the lineup after having his red card from the win over Bosnia-Herzegovina suspended by FIFA. At Wimbledon, women's number one Aryna Sabalenka was upset in the fourth round by Naomi Osaka, the former world number one, now the 14th seed, making her first quarterfinals appearance at the All England Club ever, though she has won the U.S. and Australian Open titles twice each. Americans 4 seed Jessica Pegula and 7 seed Coco Gauff also won Sunday. They will square off in another quarterfinal match on Tuesday. Men's number one Jannik Sinner was a winner. He's still on track to defend his crown as he advanced to the quarterfinals, along with 3 seed Canadian Felix Auger-Aliassime and number 7 Novak Djokovic, who owns 24 Grand Slam titles. Baseball Sunday, Marlins starter Yuri Perez was perfect through 7 innings, retired 21 consecutive A's batters. But having thrown 92 pitches, he was removed by manager Clayton McCullough with an 8-0 lead. And then the roof nearly fell in. Jonah Heim led a massive comeback with a grand slam and a 2-run single, the A's falling just short in a 9-8 Miami win. Another crazy game late. The Mets scored 5 times in the top of the 9th, then had to hold on for a 10-9 win over the Braves, who scored 6 in the home half and had the tying and winning runs on base. The Mariners blanked the Blue Jays 4-0. Emerson Hancock and Fidelity Guarantee tossed a combined 3-hitter. Mitch Garver went deep. Astros shut out the Rays 2-0, a 4-hit gem for Peter Lambert and friends, backed up by long balls from Christian Walker and Isak Paredes. Padres snapped their 8-game skid with a 5-2 win over the Dodgers. Manny Machado with a 3-run wallop. Red Sox completed a weekend sweep of the Angels 7-5. Jake Bowers broke up a shutout bid by Eduardo Rodriguez with a 2-run homer in the 7th, and the Brewers went on to beat the Diamondbacks 3-2. White Sox nipped the Guardians 7-6 for a 4-game split. That keeps Chicago alone atop the AL Central. Twins trounced the Yankees 6-1. New York has now lost 9 out of 10. Outfielder Cody Bellinger.
1: It's really bad. At the end of the day, you know, we gotta get on base, steal bases, score some runs, manufacture runs, and give the fans something to cheer about.
0: Riley Green had a 2-run homer and a 2-run triple to lead the Tigers past the Rangers. Kyle Caro smacked a 3-run jack in the 8th as the Rockies edged the Giants. Wins for the Pirates, Cubs, Royals, and Reds. That's Monday Sports.
2: Thank you, sir. It's 7-2. When we return on America in the Morning, a look at what was hot and what was not at the July 4th holiday weekend box office after these messages.

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0: It's 5 till. Welcome back. This is America in the Morning. Delta Airlines says a flight arriving at Chicago Midway International Airport on the evening of the 4th of July was struck by a firework as it approached the runway. Radio communications between the cabin crew and air traffic controllers captured the moment of the incident.
1: 1076 Midway Tower, wind 0307. Use caution. There are multiple homes near the approach end shooting off fireworks. Runway 4A, clear to land.
2: I wonder why 4A could have landed. Delta 1076, thanks.
1: Yeah, it's a mystery.
2: In tower, we just had a firework hit our plane. Delta 1076, we're continuing.
1: Roger. In Delta 1076, I'm not sure if you'll be able to assess any, if there's any damage at this time, but can you tell me if you had to, I guess, any further information about the firework?
2: No, negative, but yes, but 200 feet AGL, 250 AGL, but we just heard the bang on the plane, so we'll have to take a look at it once we get to the gate.
1: Delta 1076, Roger. I'm going to give you a phone number. If you can just give us a call back later after you've done an inspection and let us know.
2: Delta 1076, ready, copy.
3: And we're just hoping it was just the mortar that went off underneath, but definitely felt the big bang.
0: The aircraft landed safely without the need for an emergency landing, and airline officials say an inspection showed no signs of damage to the plane. The FAA says an investigation is currently underway. There were some ups and downs at the box office this weekend. Correspondent Kevin Carr has been keeping track of the ticket stubs.
4: This weekend, Minions battled animated toys, a future president, and a girl from space.
5: Movie de Minions con Monstras.
4: Minions and Monsters came out on top with $36 million for the weekend and $61 million for its five-day opening. Some demand burned off midweek because it did open on Wednesday, but this is still the lowest opening for a Despicable Me movie by a mile. Some of this soft opening was a result of the 4th of July falling on a Saturday, which is normally the biggest movie-going day of the weekend.
5: Doot, doot.
4: But other activities like parades, fireworks, and cookouts were only partly responsible, as it appears the little yellow guys are suffering from franchise fatigue.
5: Uh-oh.
4: Overseas, the Minions fared better, with an international opening just under $100 million.
6: Is it as bad out there for toys as they say it is?
7: Hi there, I'm Lilypad. Let's play!
4: In a very close second, Toy Story continued to dominate, sliding in with $31 million.
8: These are not the open battlefields to which you're accustomed.
4: In third place with $21 million was Young Washington, Angel Studios' faith-based look at George Washington's early life.
9: That was a party.
10: Oh, that might be a problem.
4: The troubled comic book movie Supergirl tumbled 74%, bringing in just shy of $10 million for fourth place.
11: What are you gonna do?
12: Full disclosure to the whole world.
4: And finally, Steven Spielberg's Disclosure Day rounded out the top five with $6 million. I'm Kevin Carr.
0: That's our show for today, Monday, July 6th, 2026. America in the Morning is produced by Alexander Hinton. I'm John Trout. This is Westwood One.
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18: From ABC News, I'm Brian Clark. More than 60 million Americans are under flood watches from Ohio to Massachusetts and down to Virginia today. That follows a weekend of extreme weather. Record heat's blamed for more than two dozen deaths in New Jersey over the weekend. ABC's Jim Ryan says that heat is heading to the Carolinas.
9: Millions will try to beat the heat with a box fan or ceiling fan. But the Centers for Disease Control and Prevention says that under some circumstances, that isn't a great idea. If room temperature rises above 90 degrees, according to the CDC, an electric fan can actually elevate the body's core temperature because it stops evaporating your perspiration.
18: President Trump will ring the opening bell at the New York Stock Exchange and NASDAQ today. He'll do it remotely from the Oval Office. It's to mark the start of the so-called Trump accounts, the investment accounts now available for children under 18. The president then departs for a NATO summit. ABC's Selena Wang has a preview.
10: President Trump leaves for the high-stakes NATO summit in Turkey, where he'll meet with world leaders on the wars in Iran and Ukraine. It comes as President Trump has been blasting our allies for not spending enough on their own defense and for refusing to get involved in the war in Iran.
18: The U.S. plays Belgium in a World Cup round of 16 game tonight, and top scorer Folarin Balogun can play after FIFA suspended his ban for a controversial red card. ABC's Sophie Flay has more.
11: Balogun's teammates are relieved, but other teams outraged by FIFA's decision.
19: That's a bad decision.
11: As for Belgium, who will now have to defend against Balogun tonight, their coach is mocking the decision, invoking April Fool's Day, saying, I didn't know that at the World Cup, the 5th of July is actually the 1st of April.
18: Sources tell ABC President Trump called FIFA's president and asked him to review the matter. There's no indication that led to a change in the decision. 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
18: The man accused of killing conservative influencer Charlie Kirk in Utah last September is set to appear in court this week, and microphones and reporters will be allowed.
25: Today will be the beginning of what could be a week-long preliminary hearing, which will be like a mini-trial with evidence and testimony presented for the first time as prosecutors try to show the judge they have enough evidence to try Robinson. And for the first time, Kirk's family members will be in attendance. Alex Stone, ABC News, Provo, Utah.
18: Authorities in California are looking for the great drain robber. It's someone stealing sewer drain covers, as ABC's Luz Pena explains.
26: In the middle of the night, while residents in San Francisco's Bernal Heights neighborhood are sleeping, someone is stealing sewer drain covers. Replacing vent covers can cost about $20. San Francisco Public Works inspectors are walking the neighborhood, and once they find a missing vent, they're placing 30-day notices for homeowners to replace them. Multiple residents confirmed they have filed police reports, but the theft continues. Regarding the suspect, SFPD said no arrest has been made.
18: Australia's prime minister has apologized for making crude comments about Australian pop star and actress Kylie Minogue on a podcast. Prime Minister Anthony Albanese said he apologizes unequivocally for the comments. Several opposition lawmakers had criticized what he said, saying they were disrespectful to women, embarrassing and demeaning of the office. I'm Brian Clark, ABC.
27: Hot. Progressive presents the Museum of You.
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30: Hey, Twins territory, it's Chris Atterbury. Well-deserved off day for the Twins after a 4-2 road trip and another series win, this time in New York. Tomorrow, though, We get down to business in the American League Central. It's a 6 o'clock pregame at 6:40 first pitch. It's also Dan Gladden's birthday, so join us, won't you? 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

0: Good morning. Here's a look at local news this hour. From the KGLO Newsroom, I'm Bob Fisher reporting. As we have a fair sky, and we're at 64 degrees here at in the 6 o'clock hour. 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Family owned since 1963. A teenage girl from Eastern Iowa was dead after a pair of personal watercraft collided on Clear Lake on Saturday evening. The Iowa Department of Natural Resources says at about 5:30 p.m., the watercraft collided near the boat ramp at McIntosh Woods State Park on the part of the lake locally known as the Little Lake. Passengers on a nearby pontoon immediately rendered aid. Five individuals were on the two watercraft, and all five were transported to Mercy One North Iowa Medical Center in Mason City. The DNI says a 14-year-old girl from Dyersville, whose identity was not released, passed away from the injury she sustained. A 15-year-old female on the same watercraft from Mason City was transferred to Mayo Clinic in Rochester, was in serious condition at last report. Three people on the other watercraft, 35-year-old Chelsea Maxwell, an 11-year-old female, and a 12-year-old male, all from Greenwood, South Carolina, were treated and released. The DNR's investigation into the incident is in its early stages, but they have ruled out alcohol or other impairments as a contributing factor. A fight in downtown Clear Lake has landed a Mason City man in jail. Clear Lake Police Chief Mike Colby says just before 10:30 Saturday night, officers working security during the city's July 4th celebration in City Park were flagged down about a fight nearby. The report saying one person had displayed a firearm during the altercation. Colby says officers soon after located 25-year-old Darius Bolden not far away. An arrest was found to be in possession of a single handgun, which matched the weapon reported to have been displayed during the fight. Officers have determined no shots have been fired during the altercation. Bolden has been charged with terrorism, possession of a weapon while intoxicated, disorderly conduct, interference with official acts, and public intoxication. Bolden remains in jail on $26,000 cash-only bond. Colby says the case remains under investigation and that police are seeking anyone who may have witnessed the initial altercation or have video of the incident to contact the police department at 641-357-2186 and ask to speak to an investigator. A proposed senior housing project on the north side of the Mason City downtown loop has fallen through. The city of Mason City in 2024 released a request for proposals to develop the vacant city-owned land at 1706 Northeast after the prior owner had died and there were no heirs to take ownership, leading to the court deeding the property to the city demolishing a dilapidated house on the land. After evaluating civil proposals, city staff recommended a project by Horizon Development Group for a 45-unit low-income senior housing project using low-income housing tax credits and other funding sources. In February 2025, the city entered into a purchase and sale agreement with Horizon. Since that time, city staff has worked with Horizon to develop a site plan, which is later approved by the city. But Horizon staff 2 weeks ago informed the city that they were withdrawing from the project. In a memo to City Administrator Aaron Burnett, the city's Director of Development Services, Stephen Van Steenhuis, stated that after determining their cost to complete the development, Horizon found an approximate $1 million gap between their available funding and the project cost. Says it was a difficult decision for them to withdraw. They had to, at that point, invested a significant amount in planning, engineering, and architecture. The City Council Tuesday night will consider approving an agreement to terminate offer to purchase agreement, with the city retaining the $1,000 earnest money paid by Horizon. The council meets at 7 o'clock Tuesday night at the Mason City Room of the Public Library. Zach Lane, the Republican candidate for governor, says he started a movement by promising to tackle big issues like consolidation in agriculture that neither party is addressing.
1: Over the past 20 years, we've lost 10,000 family farms in the state. I will lead the charge to bring antitrust suits against these companies and to give our farmers a fair shake. Yeah.
0: Yeah. Lane made his comments on Friday to a crowd of about 100 in Tama. It was his first public appearance since speaking at the Republican Party state convention in June. Lane, who grew up near Sioux City, bought his grandparents' family farm near Belle Plaine in 2014, restored the farmhouse, and moved back to Iowa in 2023. On Friday, Lane used his speech in Tama to respond to Democrats at his general election opponent, Rob Sand, who questioned whether Lane is a part-time Iowan because flight records for his plane show he flies to Kansas about once every week. Congressman Randy Feenstra says many college athletes are not prepared for financial reality that comes with earning name, image, and likeness money. Feenstra says the 18-year-old who has played sports all his life probably doesn't know a lot about business and now is in line to be their own independent contractor. Three of Feenstra's children were scholarship players in college teams in the NAIA. And Feenstra says now some NAIA athletes are earning NIL money. Says many college athletes don't understand what expenses they can deduct when filing their taxes. Feenstra made his comments last week during a U.S. House hearing focused on reviewing federal tax policy for what the committee's chair calls the multi-billion-dollar industry of college sports. Feenstra spoke with Thad Madden, a former Internal Revenue Service officer, who has become a tax consultant to college athletes who have gotten NIL payments.
2: One of the misconceptions in the NIL world by both athletes and administrators is that scholarships are tax-free. That's only partially true.
3: That's right.
2: The tuition and any related fees and expenses related to tuition is tax-exempt.
3: Yes.
2: But room and board, which all of them are receiving, is fully taxable.
3: That's right.
2: As ordinary income.
0: Mannon told Feenstra the NIL collectives he's had experience with don't seem interested in ensuring the athletes understand their finances, and it's up to the universities to provide that financial literacy. There will soon be 128 new slots at Iowa's teaching hospitals for doctors in training. Federal funding has just been released for these medical residencies, and the programs are scheduled to get annual support from the federal government. Dr. Peter Tanui is a Des Moines surgeon who was part of the Iowa Medical Society's initiative to address the state's shortage of doctors.
4: Physicians working in Iowa, part of the baby boom population, are going to be retiring, and so that's certainly going to impact the kind of care that's able to be delivered in some of the smaller community hospitals around the state.
0: Tanui says there's a reason the Medical Society focused on expanding the number of residencies in Iowa, as many residents stay in the state in which they train. Data from family practice residencies in Iowa shows nearly 69% of those doctors stay in Iowa after completing their medical residency training. Medical school graduates are required to complete a period of training under the oversight of an experienced doctor. Residency periods vary based on the doctor's specialty. A new coalition is suggesting time outdoors can be an answer to rising rates of chronic disease and mental health issues. Chris Perkins is vice president of the programs for the Outdoor Recreation Roundtable. He says time outside is core to each and every one of us. Perkins recently joined Governor Reynolds for an event at a state park near Indianola.
5: Whether you're on the scenic trails of the Yellow River or Stevens State Forest, sailing Okoboji's Great Lakes, riding the Ragbri, camping at Ledges State Park, or just going for a walk in a local park, you know that outdoor recreation in Iowa isn't just a nice to have. It is essential.
0: Perkins says the prevalence of electronics and screens in the lives of American children is disconnecting them from the natural world. It's time to encourage them to get outside and develop healthy habits. Our nation's three most important revered documents are enclosed in titanium display cases in the rotunda of the National Archives in Washington, D.C. And they rest on custom-made archival paper created at the University of Iowa. Tim Barrett is now the now-retired director of the U of I Center for the Book. Says he got a call in 1999 to create the special paper to cradle the Constitution, the Bill of Rights, and the Declaration of Independence. He was asked if that was his dream job.
6: I and my coworkers were all more immediately focused on, okay, they want us to go ahead and do this. Now we actually have to do it. And we can't mess up. This is kind of a big deal. So rather than letting it go to our heads, we really focused on making the paper and getting it to the National Archives.
0: The center on the Iowa City campus had developed a sterling reputation for being able to create special types of handmade paper from pure American-grown textile-quality cotton using a custom-built press. There was just one problem. Most of the paper they made was smaller than what they needed. They needed 36 by 36-inch sheets. They didn't have a press to squeeze out the water from the damp sheets, so they had to construct a larger press and build other pieces of equipment to be ready to go into production. It took a few months to assemble and perfect using everything, and then it was just a matter of minutes to create the paper, which took another day to press and dry. And all, they shipped a few dozen sheets of the additive-free paper to the National Archives, and it should be good for many decades to come. That's a look at local news this hour. From the KGLO Newsroom, I'm Bob Fisher reporting. We'll take a look at weather coming away next.
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0: It's 6:17 as we take a look at weather here on KGLO, and boy, we've had a wet month of July so far, especially what we saw on the 4th of July. As I just hate to say that we only got 61. The airport at Mason City, just near Clear Lake, got 6,100 7-inch precipitation on July 4th. There were some heavier amounts around the lake and here in Mason City as well. I know that for sure. But looking at the official statistics, which is what we have to do through time, we've picked up just in the last week 3.36 inches of precipitation. And that has moved our precipitation amount since June 1st to 6.24 inches. Now, that is probably about as normal as you could get for that time frame from June 1st to now. The normal value is 6.14, so a tenth of an inch above normal. And, in fact, last year, though, we were at this point from June 1st to July 6th, or at the end of the day, July 5th, at 9.56 inches, so compared to last year, we're still a little bit more dry, but when you look at the five-year normal, we are about as average as you can get. For the whole year, we have cut that amount of precipitation deficit down to about 4.3 inches, as we've had 15.5 inches of precipitation since the start of the year. Normally, we're just under 20 inches at this point of the year, and so we'll see what happens here this next week, and it's definitely a quieter forecast when we talk about severe weather. There are some chances for some scattered thunderstorms middle week, but definitely not like last week. We were wondering, you know, whether or not we would have severe weather from day to day, like we did throughout the week last week, and some chances. Obviously, there were some heavier rainfall amounts down in central Iowa compared to what we have here in North Central Iowa. You know, the Des Moines area picked up anywhere between 10 to 12 inches of rain over the last week, and they've had some flash flooding issues down there. So, but let's take a look at today's forecast as we move into the, for many of us, back to work here on Monday. 84 for a high under a partly cloudy sky with winds out of the southeast at around 5. Mostly clear tonight, 63 for a low. Southeast winds at around 5. Partly cloudy tomorrow with a high of 85. South winds at 5. Tuesday night, partly cloudy, a low of 65. Wednesday, slight chance for a scattered storm late, otherwise partly cloudy with a high of 86. Wednesday night, cloudy with scattered thunderstorms likely, a low of 66. Thursday and Thursday night, slight chances of scattered thunderstorms, otherwise partly to mostly cloudy with a high of 81 on Thursday. Thursday night's low of 63. Friday, a mostly cloudy sky, slight chance for a scattered shower with a high of 81. Saturday, partly cloudy with a high of 84. Sunday, 87 for a high under a mostly sunny sky. Around the region this hour, we see temperatures in the lower to mid-60s. Here at Radio Park, we have a southeast wind at 3. The relative humidity is at 100%, and the barometric pressure steady at 30.08 inches. There is a patchy fog around North Central Iowa, but looking at the statistics here, Hampton's reporting less than a quarter-mile visibility at their reporting station, so it is dense in some areas. Here in Mason City, 64 under a sunny sky. 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
9: There are still some questions about U.S. corn and soybean planted area after the USDA's recent planted acreage update. I'm John Perkins with a Brownfield Market Update. Speed wins. That's why Stein is focused on delivering higher yielding genetics faster than the competition, and why they release more new Enlist E3 lines than any other company. Stein has yield. Garrett Toy from Ag Trader Talk tells Brownfield there weren't a whole lot of surprises in this most recent round of acreage numbers from the USDA. And Toy says that if you scratch the surface a little bit, part of that comes back to last year's crops.
10: Maybe the surprise for the report was the lack of surprise. Unfortunately, we learned last year that the surprise comes in August when the FSA acres come in. So What I've continued to tell customers, I think that the survey response rate is only 39%. That was down from 43% last year. So we knew how bad things were last year with the 43% because of the miss and when the FSA acres came out. But the USDA also said they had 35% because of the increased funding. They increased the survey responder, the surveys distributed, and they felt confident in their data. So they said the data was up around 35%. They felt that was beneficial. But no surprise on acres. Bias going in was a small increase in bean acres, small decrease in corn acres, given everything we went through with fertilizer prices this spring, et cetera, et cetera. The one thing to me, though, as far as priorities going into the report, it's stocks first, acres second, especially what happened last year. We're going to wait until the August numbers and see what the FSA shows. But I still expect bean acres to go up, corn acres to decline possibly. There's about 1.8 million acres that are missing out of the total pool from last year that could potentially show up somewhere.
9: Megan Grebner has more after this brief break.
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14: In recent months, the USDA's Cattle on Feed report has shown inconsistencies in the number of cattle being placed into feed yards. University of Tennessee ag economist Charlie Martinez says beef on dairy calves are likely a contributing factor.
15: When animals are coming as day old from dairy producers, they end up usually going to a calf ranch, and those are not captured within NAS.
14: He tells Brownfield that those calves aren't incorporated into USDA cattle on feed data until marketed through traditional channels.
15: Some of these massive swings that we've been seeing lately could be partially influenced by these fluctuations of the amount of beef on dairy animals that are either entering or not entering, counter to the traditional beef that we would think in terms of beef production.
14: Placements were down 10% in the latest report after being up 6% in the USDA's May report. That's at a time when the cattle herd is historically small. I'm Megan Grebner, Brownfield.
16: This is Jennifer.
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22: From ABC News, Wall Street Now. After a strong but holiday-shortened week, the major stock averages are poised to extend last Thursday's gains. The Dow is sitting at a new record high, and futures point to gains at the start of trade today. S&P and NASDAQ futures also were looking up. The rising number of tankers making their way through the Strait of Hormuz means more oil on the world market and a lower price. International benchmark Brent crude was trading this morning at around $71.50 a barrel. That could mean good news for drivers later this summer. So could this. In a weekend meeting, OPEC countries agreed to raise production in August by about 188,000 barrels per day. That would be the fifth straight month of increases. World Cup has been a bonanza, not only for national pride in the competing teams, but in gambling. Kalshi, the biggest of the prediction markets, saw more than $31 billion in volume in June. That compares with only $18 billion in May. Jim Ryan, ABC News.
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19: A businessman named Al loved to watch happy kids at play. The reason? Al ran a struggling toy company. He was trying to find the secret recipe behind Top Toys. One thing he noticed, kids love to imitate grown-ups. And what kid hasn't watched wide-eyed as mom or dad cook up a delicious treat at the kitchen stove? So, Al went to his workshop and built a kid-sized stove that really worked. 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Maybe your kids own one of those toy stoves, or you had one as a kid. It's a product that really cooks. 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The Easy Bake Oven. It sold by the millions and helped his company, Kenner, cook up a $1 million toy treasury. With the Success Journal, I'm Chris Whitting.
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28: 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The July-August issue features a cover story on the famous novel and film State Fair, set in Iowa. 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Technology companies continue to impact markets and the economy as a whole. That's according to national financial journalist Jordan Goodman.
29: Apple has gotten together with Google to enhance Siri. So instead of building it themselves, they're using Google. And Apple did raise their prices on both computers and phones and all the things they produce that make chips, because the chip prices have gone up so dramatically. It's just a shortage of chips. And so they raised the price, I think it was 30%. And that's one of the reasons why Apple stock fell a lot, is they felt that they're going to lose market share by raising their prices too much. One of the main contributors to inflation is AI data spending. So itself is creating such demand for so many things that is a factor of significance to the inflation numbers. 4.3% consumer price index, up from 4.2, and the producer price index is still growing at about 6%. And that, of course, is putting pressure on the Federal Reserve to raise rates, not lower rates. We began the year thinking everybody was going to lower rates two or three times, and now the betting is, when are we going to raise rates?
28: Jordan Goodman is the author of more than a dozen books on money and personal finance. The Iowa Business Report is presented today by Iowa History Journal. Six issues a year, filled with stories of Iowa's amazing past. More at iowahistoryjournal.com. I'm Jeff Stein for the Iowa Business Report.
30: ABC News, I'm Brian Clark. After days of dangerous heat, large parts of the country now dealing with heavy rains and strong storms. ABC's Jaisha Patel's in Hoboken, New Jersey.
31: We've been dealing with these thunderstorms for a couple of days now, since at least Friday, and it has impacted NJ Transit service. That severe weather has brought down trees and knocked out power for many people in our area. And the Friday night storm brought down around 60 trees, which affected NJ Transit service. So crews have have had to clean up storm debris on those tracks, and they're also working to get service back up and running.
30: The heat's still high in parts of the South over the next few days. President Trump leaves today for what could be some tense meetings with fellow NATO leaders this week in Turkey. He's also expected to meet with Ukraine's president. At least 12 people were killed overnight in new Russian attacks on Kyiv. In Utah, prosecutors will start laying out some of their case against the man accused of killing Charlie Kirk in a mini-trial. This is ABC News.
0: From Mason City to your hometown, we've got the information you need. 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
2: 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I'm Roger McCohen. 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
2: The Supreme Court recently ruled that when the Environmental Protection Agency has approved a pesticide label under federal law, individual states generally cannot use their own tort laws to require different warning labels. The case involved Roundup, the widely used glyphosate herbicide. A Missouri jury had awarded damages after concluding the product should have carried a cancer warning, even though the EPA had repeatedly determined that such a warning is not required. The Supreme Court reversed that decision by emphasizing a basic constitutional principle. When Congress has expressly required national uniformity, state law cannot impose conflicting obligations. Otherwise, manufacturers could face 50 different labeling standards for the same product. For farmers, ranchers, and the agricultural supply chain, the decision provides greater legal certainty. Products approved under a comprehensive federal regulatory system should not be subjected to constantly changing state-by-state requirements that create confusion and increase costs. Justice Thomas agreed with the result, but also reminded us of a broader constitutional concern: the growing reliance on administrative agencies to make decisions carrying the force of law. The debate is certain to continue. This has been the Agricultural Law and Tax Report. I'm Roger McCohen.
4: 6:33 here at KGLO as we take a look at weather before we move into farm information with Mike Drunkamp. We'll have the Iowa Agribusiness News from Brownfield here coming up in just a couple of moments. Alina McNamee will have our KGLO Farm News after that at about 6:40. I'll be back with a look at sports. We'll see how the Twins did. And I'll give you a little preview. They had a good weekend at the Yankees. So in New York for that holiday weekend schedule. And now they come home, and of course we want to remind you that we do have the KGLO Twins bus trip today. Come on in today or tomorrow to pick up your tickets for that. Twins are doing, let's see how they are doing in the standings right now. We can pull that up quick here. A lot of people thought heading into the season they were not going to be a good team. They are doing pretty well. They're four games out in the Central, so, if they have a good series against the Guardians, they can leap up ahead of them and in the standings. And when they look at the wild card, the Twins are only a game and a half out. So the Twins are in a pretty good position right now here heading into the end of the first half of the season. And going to that Twins and Guardians game coming up on Thursday, it would be a great way to spend some time with your family and friends. And whomever you want to take out to the old ball game. The bus trip, you can just climb on the bus. Yeah, if you buy, of course, you buy tickets here at 341 South Yorktown Pike in Mason City. Business hours 8 to 4 each day. And come on in and get your tickets and then jump on the bus and then head up on to Target Field. Get on that bus and takes you all the way up to Target Field. And you get a little box lunch from Subway that you'll enjoy, and then you get out the ballpark. You can enjoy roaming around the ballpark. If you want to look around at everything just outside the ballpark, you can do that. Then you go in and enjoy the ballpark as well. Some good seats to watch the game as well. So good opportunity for you to jump on the bus. So that's the Twins bus trip coming up this Thursday. The Twins and the Guardians. They'll start a three-game series, in fact, tomorrow night here on KGLO with the opening game of the series. That'll start at 6:40 with the first pitch and 6 o'clock pregame show here on KGLO coming up on Tuesday. KGLO weather for the rest of the day today calls for a pretty decent day. It's pretty decent forecast throughout the week. Mostly sunny with a high of, partly cloudy actually, with a high of 84. We'll call that mostly clear tonight, 63 for a low. Partly cloudy tomorrow with a high of 85. A slight chance for a scattered storm late on Wednesday. Otherwise, partly cloudy with a high of 86. Very slight chance for a storm on Thursday with a high of 81. Cloudy, mostly cloudy with a slight chance for a scattered shower with a high of 81. Saturday and Sunday, mid-80s with partly cloudy skies. Currently, it is sunny at 64 here at KGLO.
5: I'm Mark Dorenkamp with Agribusiness News on Brownfield. A lot has changed over the last 100 years. One thing that hasn't, Pioneer and its commitment to you. Thank you for trusting our people and products in your fields. House Ag Committee Chairman Glenn G.T. Thompson says his new ag labor bill opens the door for U.S. dairy farmers to have access to the H-2A program. Thompson says it's all about how temporary ag labor is defined.
6: Temporary defined as anything less than 350 days a year. Renewable for 3 years, by the way, so it provides for, you know, for certainty to bring these temporary employees in, you know, for a significant amount of time.
5: The CEO of the National Milk Producers Federation, Greg Dowd, says the new structure is workable for dairy operations if labor can be rotated.
7: Folks have to take a couple weeks on an annual basis, and the way they've set this up is you do that for 3 years running. At the end of that 3 years, you have to leave for 6 weeks. I think that's a very reasonable thing. Our membership at National Milk has looked at this and said, you know what, we think we can actually make this work.
5: The Securing Agriculture's Workforce Act of 2026 must pass Congress before any of these changes go into effect. The president of the Nebraska Corn Growers Association says farmers in his state are outraged by Bayer's request for duties on glyphosate imports.
8: It's very frustrating.
5: Michael Dibbern says the request is the latest in a series of proposals from large ag companies that could further increase costs of production.
8: In the last couple of years, just the amount of uncertainty that we've had to deal with has us beaten at least to the point that we're just not going to stand for a lot of this anymore.
5: An agronomist in southwest Minnesota is giving crops high marks. Jacob Foley is with DeKalb Asgro.
10: I'd give this year so far, I'd give it an A, I think.
5: He says crop development is ahead of normal.
10: We've had excess heat. We've had enough moisture. That's maybe the one area where things have been maybe a little short in some spots. But just recently, we've kind of got caught up on that, I think.
5: Foley recently traveled through Iowa and Illinois and tells Brownfield some of those crops have had too much rain.
10: And not enough nitrogen because they've leached it out or denitrified it. So I think southern part of Minnesota has been sitting, is fairly lucky now this year with how our weather has progressed. We're sitting in a good spot.
5: And Purdue University Extension's corn agronomist says recent high humidity and saturated soils have created optimal conditions for disease development. Dan Quinn says tar spot has already been detected in several states, and he expects more cases to pop up as the season continues.
11: It's kind of been found in small localized areas. You know, when you have periods of wetness, but also some of the cooler temps outside of this week. We've had, you know, relatively cooler temperatures. Tar spot kind of thrives in those environments.
5: He says producers should continue to scout their fields. For more on these stories and other news, go to brownfieldagnews.com. I'm Mark Dorenkamp with Brownfield Ag News.
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0: I'm Helena McNamee, and it's time for our weekly Iowa State University Extension and Outreach Update. Joining me today is Joseph Lensing, a farm management specialist with the Extension. Thanks so much for taking the time to talk with us today, Joseph.
1: Oh, absolutely, Helena. It's my pleasure.
0: So there's a couple things that we wanted to hit on during this interview. Up first, on the crop side of things, is the crop progress. So how is it looking here in Iowa?
1: Good. Most of what I've driven by in the northeast part of the state has looked pretty good. There are some wet areas that we haven't had record rainfall by any means, but just some areas that got drowned out. I noticed early in the year a lot of small replanted spots, but all in all, things look pretty good. People tried to get side dressing done on the corn, and I know a couple of my neighbors ended up getting to that a little late just because the crops grew so much and the corn grew so much here a couple of weeks ago, but people are kind of finishing up spraying now, and at this point, we're just hoping to get enough rainfall to get us to tassel and through tassel and then those fungicide applications.
0: And I know that on the livestock side of things, something that we really heard a lot about at first, even before it even came to the United States, was New World screwworm. And it has kind of fallen out of the news cycle a little bit. However, it is still something that is relevant and needs to be monitored. So tell me a little bit about how producers here in Iowa should be keeping an eye on that situation and what they should know about New World screwworm.
1: Yeah, the New World screwworm thing is kind of been kind of an anomaly, and I've noticed that you and I talked about this a minute ago. When it comes to like COVID and the New World screwworm, they kind of operated in different functions in that when COVID came about, people kind of brushed it off and didn't think it would be a big thing, and then it became a big thing. And then with the New World screwworm, it operated in an opposite manner where people for a year, year and a half, and the market was really reacting to it. We didn't know what was going to happen. And then in the last month, we've gotten a couple cases in the United States, and it's really not been talked about as much as you would think it has once it crossed the border north. So I guess what producers

0: there was so much concern revolving around New World screwworm and why this is such a just terrible pest to have.
1: Yeah, the parasite and how it functions in eating live flesh. People were really concerned that if it did spread, obviously the cases started in Mexico and in Central America, but as it has spread north, people were concerned that the parasite would eventually start taking U.S. livestock as its host. And it's not just beef cattle, it could be dairy cattle and others, but that's the main concern there, is once it spreads, how far and how wide-ranging can it spread? It can get to cows, calves, and anything of the like. So that's the big concern there. Monitor the geography of where these cases are being found at. I know the USDA is probably doing a lot of testing and things, and if they get a call, they're going to investigate. But unless it's getting close to our back door, I don't think at this moment it's anything to worry about too much. But as you and I have talked about in recent interviews we've done, the beef market, it's an international thing, so if it does hit part of the U.S., it's probably going to affect prices throughout the entire United States.
0: And moving on to the next topic that we wanted to talk about is, you guys are incredibly busy with the extension. Talk about some of the events that you have coming up.
1: Yeah, just one quick one first. Our leasing meetings for tenants and landlords, those will be held here late next month and into August, and then August 19th. I know we're having our webinar for the statewide program if you can't attend a local event. So for those, contact your local county office or reach out to your local specialist and see what program might be closest to you geographically. And then on August 24th, we will be holding a crisis management workshop for digital farming systems. So a lot of tech stuff, if things go bad, if cybersecurity issues come into play, and how to kind of plan for those if they ever do come about, kind of establish some protocols on things if a weather event comes through or a cybersecurity event takes place, because farms now are as high-tech as they've ever been. That's pretty common knowledge. So with how much technology we have that's very pertinent into daily operation on farms, it's important to at least have measures in place and protocols, so if things go south, you're aware of what to do.
0: And if anyone listening was interested in talking with the farm management specialist team about anything that we've covered or about any of the events coming up, how should they get in contact with you guys?
1: The best way is to either visit the extension website or just reach out to anybody locally at your county office or your county specialist. Anybody will point you in the right direction. If you work with your crops team member, they'll get a hold of one of us and we'll go around the wheel there and get you signed up for that if any of those things are of interest to you.
0: Perfect. Thanks so much for taking the time to talk with us today.
1: Thank you, Helena. Have a great day.
0: Again, that was Joseph Lensing, a farm management specialist with the Iowa State University Extension and Outreach. And with this Connoisseur Media Ag Update, I'm Helena McNamee.
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4: Hey, Twins Territory, it's Chris Atterbury. Well-deserved off day for the Twins after a 4-2 road trip and another series win, this time in New York. Tomorrow, though, And we get down to business in the American League Central. It's a 6 o'clock pregame at 6:40 first pitch. It's also Dan Gladden's birthday, so join us, won't you? 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

0: KCLO Sports as we are at 6:51. Well, as Chris Atterbury just mentioned, Twins had a good weekend in New York, and let's get the wrap-up on Sunday's game.
1: Twins had won four straight rubber matches as they tried to win a series in New York on a cool Sunday afternoon, but they haven't won a series in New York since 2014. Well, they scored in the first inning again after Austin Martin doubled to open the ballgame. He scored on a Josh Bell two-out RBI single. Scored another run on the second of Brooks Lee's three base hits, an RBI single to play the leadoff walk to Royce Lewis in the fourth inning. And then in the fifth inning, well, a hit batter, that was Luke Keyshaw, and then Austin Martin walked. There were a couple of runners on at second and third after a fly ball out by Kyler Fedko. Clemens struck out. Josh Bell walked to load the bases. And with a 1-1 count, Dan Gladden said he hoped that Royce Lewis would get a high sinker to drive. And guess what? He did.
2: Ground ball base hit up the middle. That's going to score Keyshaw. Austin Martin being waved around. He'll score. Two in here in the top of the fifth. And the Twins now lead 4-0.
1: Lewis had a couple of hits, drove in a pair. Twins had two more runs in the sixth inning. Joe Ryan was absolutely magnificent. Seven scoreless innings, struck out nine. He scattered three hits and walked only one, showing his all-star medal on a big stage in the Bronx. Twins win it 6-1 over the Yankees. Their first series win in New York since 2014. Twins a 4-2 road trip, now 44-47. Right here on your home for Twins baseball.
0: And they come home to face the Cleveland Indians with a three-game set. Starting tomorrow night, 6:40 the first pitch tonight, or tomorrow night and Wednesday night, and 12:40 the first pitch on Thursday, 6 o'clock pregame Tuesday and Wednesday night, noon pregame on Thursday, all here on KGLO. Once again, the Twins bus trip Thursday to see the Twins and the Guardians, as should be a good series. So definitely want to make your plans now. Stop by 341 South Yorktown Pike in Mason City to secure your ticket for the bus trip. Now, Twins All-Star center fielder Byron Buxton left Sunday's game against the Yankees following the first inning after re-aggravating a hip injury. He reached an infield single to the third base side of the mound and was thrown out trying to steal second on a hit for a slide during a full count pitch that Cody Clements struck out on. Named as a starter to the AL All-Star team, Buxton is hitting .271 with 25 homers and 45 RBI in 75 games this year. Well, high school district baseball, for the most part, took place on Friday. Or there was a few games that were slid to tonight due to the weather on Friday and the ground conditions and whatnot. Back in 1A District 3 on Friday night, it was West Hancock over North Union 4-2. West Hancock will now advance to play Newman on Tuesday at Newman in the district semifinal. Lake Mills beat West Bend Mallard 3-0. Bishop Garrigan over North Iowa 10-0. And it will be Bishop Garrigan and Lake Mills in the next round here coming up on Tuesday as well. 1A District 5, it was Belmont-Clemmy over Westport 12-9. Belmont-Clemmy will be at St. Ansgar on Tuesday in the district semifinal. The other side of the bracket, Riceville over North McKenzie 11-3, and North Butler over Rockford 10-0. And so it'll be Riceville against North Butler coming up on Tuesday night in those games. And those games will be separate sites. 2A District 3, the first round with the winners advancing to Pocahontas on Tuesday. Clarion-Gilfield Dallas beat Central Springs 9-1. They'll take on Pocahontas tomorrow. Eagle Grove over Gunnhaven Ventura 9-8. It'll be Eagle Grove against Forest City in the district semifinal coming up on Tuesday. 2A District 5, those games are postponed from Friday to this evening. The winners advancing to Waukon on Tuesday. The 5 o'clock game on Osage against North Fayette Valley. The winner facing Waukon tomorrow night. 7 o'clock game, Crestwood against Denver. The winner will face New Hampton. Regional softball play will begin tonight. Classes 1A and 2A. In 1A Region 5, it'll be, and these are brackets of 12, so four teams, top four seeds receive byes, and they'll host games on Wednesday in the district quarterfinal, or the regional quarterfinals. West Hancock will be at West Central with the winner at Newman on Wednesday. North Iowa is at St. Ansgar with the winner at Starmont on Wednesday. Lake Mills at Riceville, the winner goes to North Butler. North McKenzie at Rockford, the winner goes to Turkey Valley. And Class 2A, it's brackets of 10, so there's two play-in games into the quarterfinal bracket. Clarion-Gilfield Dallas will be at Belmont-Clemmy with the winner going to West Marshall on Wednesday. Getting byes are Panorama and Woodward Granger on that side of the bracket. They'll play in the game on Wednesday. On the other side of the bracket, South Harden is at South Hamilton. The winner will go to Grandview Christian. And the other side, the two byes, Mandarin and Ogden, they'll meet in Ogden on Wednesday. 2A Region 8, West Fork is in Central Springs tonight with the winner traveling to East Marshall. The sitting Bison on that side of the bracket were Waterloo, Columbus, and Jessup. And the other side of the bracket, it's Nashua Plainfield at Hudson. The winner going to Wapsie Valley. Also receiving buys in the first round, Grundy Center and Denver. Former Iowa State football coach Jim Walden has died at the age of 88.
3: Walden coached at Iowa State from 1987 to 1994 after taking over a program that faced scholarship reductions following NCAA infractions. His best season was his third one in 1989 when ISU finished 6-5 overall. The Cyclones were 4-3 in the Big Eight. That was their best conference record in more than a decade. Prior to his stint at Iowa State, Walden was the head coach at Washington State. Todd Kim, Radio Iowa.
0: Chris Gatter umpired a 9-under par 62 on Sunday to win the John Deere Classic in the Quad Cities. It was Gatter up's fifth career win on the PGA Tour and his third this season.
4: I really felt like I grinded it out this week, and obviously today it kind of all came together. But the first 3 days, I didn't have my best stuff, but I, you know, talked about it earlier in the week that even my best stuff has gotten a lot, my not so good stuff has gotten a lot better, which is great. And then obviously to come out today and you know, shoot 9-under was awesome, and you know, definitely not what I had in the cards, but I'll take those cards dealt to me for sure.
0: It's been a big year for Gatterup, who continues to climb up in the world rankings.
4: This whole year has been really good if you look at it in a big picture, but obviously got off to a great start and was grinded it out in the middle of the year, but that's not unexpected. And yeah, obviously hopefully this kickstarts some other, you know, great stuff. So I'd be lying if I said this year wasn't a massive success, and hopefully, you know, I still have some tournaments left, and hopefully, you know, keep it going and run it into the end of the year.
0: Max Homa was second. Ben Coles went to the 18th, tied for the lead. His approach shot found the water, and a double bogey six dropped him into a tie for third. Cade Pieper hopes to become the next standout center for the Iowa football team. The native of Nebraska was moved to center after a 2025 season in which he started all 13 games at right guard and earned third-team All-Big Ten honors.
5: I mean, I've kind of played center like the last two or three years, just like maybe like too deep, just like getting more reps at it and stuff. But I've kind of played it my whole career here, or basically.
0: Pieper follows two All-Americans. Tyler Linderbaum was named the Remington Award winner in 2021. Logan Jones won it last year.
5: I think it's cool watching Logan Jones, like, I was with him for 3 years, so seeing him develop and like everything he went through, I feel like it was kind of cool and like someone to look up to. So I'm just excited.
0: Pieper's a part of the offensive line that must replace three starters. He feels the unit is making progress during the summer workouts.
5: I feel like it goes more off of like chemistry with the group, and the fundamentals will come as you keep practicing and stuff, but more the chemistry of the group, because you're going to be out there like five guys versus like the whole stadium. So just being close together and as offense.
0: And Pieper says chemistry is a big part of a successful offensive line.
5: I feel like it's more like together, because like when we condition like with a big group of like 40. So I feel like it's a big group thing, getting stronger together and like building relationships with people like maybe you didn't talk to as much.
0: Pieper's garnering preseason All-American honors. The Hawks open the season at home on September 5th. Against Northern Illinois. Of course, it's a game you'll hear right here on KGLO. Let's get the Twins off tonight. They start that three-game series, that week-long homestand. They start with the three games against Cleveland Guardians tomorrow night and Wednesday night, 6:40 first pitch, 6 o'clock pregame show here on KGLO. And the Twins and the Guardians on Thursday, noon pregame, 12:40 first pitch. If you want to go to that one, make sure you stop by 341 South Yorktown Pike to reserve your ticket for the KGLO Twins bus trip. KGLO Morning News coming up at 7:05 after ABC News here at 7 o'clock here on the KGLO Morning Program here in your hometown news station, AM 1300 KGLO.
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7: From ABC News, I'm Brian Clark. President Trump will ring the stock exchange opening bell from the Oval Office today. It'll be to mark the start of the so-called Trump accounts, the new tax advantage investment accounts. Then he makes a crucial overseas trip, says ABC's Stephen Portnoy in Washington.
8: Tonight, the president will fly in the new Air Force One overseas for the first time, heading to a two-day NATO summit in Turkey. The White House says the president will continue pressing European leaders to spend more of their own money on defense as Trump considers a further drawdown of U.S. troops based in Europe. While in Ankara, he'll also meet with Ukrainian President Volodymyr Zelensky, who's seeking more American Patriot missile interceptors to fend off Russian attacks.
7: And those Russian attacks have ramped up. Ukrainian officials say at least 18 people were killed in overnight strikes, 12 of them in the capital, Kyiv. The president may have also showed his influence on the World Cup. Sources confirm he spoke with FIFA's president leading up to FIFA's Sunday decision to allow the USA's top goal scorer, Vlaaren Baligan, to play in tonight's round of 16 game against Belgium. ESPN analyst Hercules Gomez is a former U.S. national team member.
9: FIFA's not admitting they made a mistake. They're not admitting that the referee on the field made a mistake and gave the player a red card when it shouldn't have been a red card. The red card hasn't been rescinded. What's going on here is they're suspending the suspension.
7: Other countries, including Belgium, have objected. More than 60 million people in the Northeast under a flood watch as extreme heat moves into the Carolinas. It was deadly over the weekend. And ABC's Jim Ryan says the first signs of trouble are muscle spasms and cramps.
10: Heat exhaustion brings heavy sweating and dizziness. Stay in the heat and confusion can set in.
11: That confusion can be a symptom of heat stroke, which is an emergency. That is the time to call 911 or get someone to emergent care immediately without delay.
10: ABC News medical contributor Dr. Alok Patel. On average, extreme heat kills twice as many Americans every year as the next deadliest weather threat.
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7: A man accused of killing conservative influencer Charlie Kirk last year is set to appear in front of a judge today.
15: For the first time in this case, Charlie Kirk's parents and his wife Erica will attend today's hearing in what's expected to be like a mini trial that could last all week. Prosecutors will be laying out parts of their case with evidence and testimony to prove to a judge they have probable cause to move forward to trial. 10 months after allegedly shooting and killing Charlie Kirk, Tyler Robinson still has not entered a plea. Today, he will begin to hear the case against him. Alex Stone, ABC News, Provo, Utah.
7: The Wayne County, Ohio sheriff said three people, including an officer, were killed in a shooting. The suspect was also killed. Authorities say it happened during a disturbance in Rittman, southwest of Akron in Wayne County. Authorities say the officers immediately started taking fire as they arrived. A group of proclaimed white nationalists marched through Washington, D.C. during the weekend's July 4th celebrations. Now a cabinet member is responding.
16: Hundreds of people participated in the march, covering their faces and wearing hats featuring the logo of the Patriot Front. The group was heard chanting the words, "Reclaim America." When President Trump's Interior Secretary Doug Burgum was asked about the march, he cited the First Amendment. Now, the Anti-Defamation League says the Patriot Front is responsible for most of the white supremacist propaganda distributed in the U.S.
7: It's ABC's Karen Hua. I'm Brian Clark, ABC News.
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0: Sunny skies at 66 degrees. Good morning. Here's a look at local news this hour for the KGLO Newsroom. I'm Bob Fisher reporting. 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In the news this morning, a teenage girl from Eastern Iowa is dead after a pair of personal watercraft collided on Clear Lake on Saturday evening. Now, the Department of Natural Resources says at about 5:30 p.m., the watercraft collided near the boat ramp at McIntosh Woods State Park on a part of the lake locally known as the Little Lake. Passengers at a nearby pontoon immediately rendered aid. Five individuals around the two watercraft, and all five were transported to Mercy One North Iowa Medical Center in Mason City. The DNR says a 14-year-old girl from Dyersville, whose identity was not released, passed away from the injuries she sustained. A 15-year-old female on the same watercraft from Mason City was transferred to Mayo Clinic in Rochester and was in serious condition at last report. Three people on the other watercraft, 35-year-old Chelsea Maxwell, an 11-year-old female, and a 12-year-old male, all from Greenwood, South Carolina, were treated and released. The DNR's investigation into the incident is in its early stages, but they have ruled out alcohol or other impairments as a contributing factor. A fine in downtown Clear Lake has landed a Mason City man in jail. Clear Lake's Police Chief Mike Colby says just before 10:30 Saturday night, officers working security during the city's 4th of July celebration in City Park were flagged down about a fight nearby. The report saying one person had displayed a firearm during the altercation. Colby says officers soon after located 25-year-old Darius Bolden not far away. An out arrest was found to be in possession of a single handgun, which matched the weapon reported to have been displayed during the fight. Officers have determined no shots have been fired during the altercation. Bolden has been charged with terrorism, possession of a weapon while intoxicated, disorderly conduct, interference with official acts, and public intoxication. Bolden remains in jail on $26,000 cash-only bond. Colby says the case remains under investigation and that police are seeking anyone who may have witnessed the initial altercation or have video of the incident to contact the police department at 641-357-2186 and ask to speak to an investigator. The proposed senior housing project on the north side of the Mason City downtown loop has fallen through. The city of Mason City in 2024 released a request for proposals to develop the vacant city-owned land at 176 Northeast after the prior owner had died. And then there were no heirs to take ownership, leading to the court deeding the property to the city, with the city demolishing a dilapidated house on the land. After evaluating several proposals, city staff recommended a project by Horizon Development Group for a 45-unit low-income senior housing project using low-income housing tax credits and other funding sources. In February 2025, the city entered into a purchase and sale agreement with Horizon. Since that time, city staff has worked with Horizon to develop a site plan, which is later approved by the city, but Horizon staff 2 weeks ago informed the city that they are withdrawing from the project. In a memo to City Administrator Eric Burnett, the city's Director of Development Services, Stephen Van Steenhouse, stated that after determining their cost to complete the development, Horizon found an approximate $1 million gap between their available funding and the project cost. Says it was a difficult decision for them to withdraw, as they had to, at that point, had invested a significant amount of planning, engineering, and architecture. The City Council Tuesday night will consider approving the agreement to terminate the offer to purchase agreement, with the city retaining the $1,000 earnest money paid by Horizon. The council meets at 7 o'clock tomorrow night in the Mason City Room of the Public Library. Zach Lane, the Republican candidate for governor, says he started a movement by promising to tackle big issues like consolidation in agriculture that neither party is addressing.
18: Over the past 20 years, we've lost 10,000 family farms in the state. I will lead the charge to bring antitrust suits against these companies and to give our farms a fair shake. Yeah.
0: Yeah. Lane made his comments Friday to a crowd of about 100 in Tampa. It was his first public appearance as speaking at the Republican Party State Convention June 13th. Lane, who grew up near Sioux City, bought his grandparents' family farm near Belle Plaine in 2014, restored the farmhouse, and moved back to Iowa in 2023. On Friday, Lane used his speech in Tama to respond to Democrats and his general election opponent, Rob Sand, who questioned whether Lane is a part-time Iowan because flight records for his plane show he flies to Kansas about once a week.
18: I have a blended family. Some of the kids spend time in Kansas. I go back and forth. And my opponent has chosen this as the personal round of attacks to level against me. You want to know why they're focusing on it? Because Rob Sand is not a moderate. The people will know who Rob Sand is by the end of this campaign. I assure you that.
0: Sand is scheduled to hold town hall events in 8 Northwest and North Central Iowa counties this week. He'll be in Kossuth, Winnebago, and Hancock counties on Friday. Congressman Randy Feenstra says many college athletes are not prepared for the financial reality that comes with earning name, image, and likeness money.
19: this 18-year-old kid who's played sports all his life, probably doesn't know a lot about business, and now is in line to be their own independent contractor.
0: Three of Feenstra's children were scholarship players on college teams in the NAIA. And Feenstra says now some NAIA athletes are earning NIL money. He says many college athletes don't understand what expenses they can deduct when filing their taxes.
19: They could deduct marketing materials. They could deduct professional websites, agents, legal fees, equipment, and goes on and on. No one's telling these kids this stuff.
0: Now, Feenstra made his comments last week during a U.S. House hearing focused on reviewing federal tax policy for what the committee's chair called the multi-billion dollar industry of college sports. Feenstra spoke with Thad Madden, a former Internal Revenue Service officer who's become a tax consultant to college athletes who've gotten NIL payments.
20: One of the misconceptions in the NIL world by both athletes and administrators is that scholarships are tax-free. That's only partially true.
19: That's right.
20: The tuition and any related fees and expenses related to tuition is tax-exempt.
19: Yes.
20: But room and board, which all of them are receiving, is fully taxable as ordinary income.
0: Madden told Feenstra the NIL collectives he's had experience with don't seem interested in ensuring the athletes understand their finances, and it's up to the universities to provide that financial literacy. KGLO News Time is 7:12. Back with more local news on the KGLO Morning News after this. KGLO Morning News continues here on your hometown news station, AM 1300 KGLO. We have sunny skies and 66 degrees here at Radio Park at this hour. There will soon be 128 new slots in Iowa's teaching hospitals for doctors in training. Federal funding has just been released for these medical residencies, and the programs are scheduled to get annual support from the federal government. Dr. Peter Tanui is a Des Moines surgeon who is part of the Iowa Medical Society's initiative to address the state's shortage of doctors.
21: Physicians work in Iowa, part of the baby boom population, are going to be retiring, and so that's certainly going to impact the kind of care that's able to be delivered in some of the smaller community hospitals around the state.
0: Tanui says there's a reason the Iowa Medical Society focused on expanding the number of residencies in the state.
21: Many residents end up staying in the states in which they train.
0: Data from family practice residencies in Iowa shows nearly 69% of those doctors stay in Iowa after completing their medical residency training. Medical school graduates are required to complete a period of training under the oversight of an experienced doctor. Residency periods vary based on the doctor's specialty. A new coalition is suggesting time outdoors can be an answer to rising rates of chronic disease and mental health issues. Chris Perkins is vice president of the programs for the Outdoor Recreation Roundtable.
22: Time outside is core to each and every one of us.
0: Perkins recently joined Governor Reynolds for an event at a state park near Indianola.
22: Whether you're on the scenic trails of the Yellow River or Stevens State Forest, sailing Okoboji's Great Lakes, riding the Ragbri, camping at Ledges State Park, or just going for a walk in a local park, you know that outdoor recreation in Iowa isn't just a nice to have, it is essential.
0: The Outdoor Recreation Roundtable is encouraging employers and insurance companies to offer incentives to people who spend time outside. Perkins says increased physical activity in the outdoors can lower the total cost of health care.
22: Time outside is associated with reduced cortisol levels and rates of anxiety and depression, as well as improvements in chronic disease like diabetes, obesity, and heart disease.
0: Perkins says the prevalence of electronics and screens in the lives of American children is disconnecting them from the natural world. It's time to encourage them to get outside and develop healthy habits.
22: Whether you're a hiker or a biker, a climber or a boater, a hunter or an angler, an RVer, a horseback rider, or an ATV enthusiast, accessible outdoor recreation is a primary driver of quality of life.
0: State officials say 50,000 Iowans are employed in outdoor recreation, and the industry annually contributes about $8 billion to the Iowa economy. Our nation's three most important and revered documents are enclosed in titanium display cases in the rotunda of the National Archives of Washington, D.C., and they rest on custom-made archival paper created at the University of Iowa. Tim Barrett is the now-retired director at the U of I Center for the Book, and he says he got the call in 1999 to create the special paper to cradle the Constitution, the Bill of Rights, and the Declaration of Independence. He was asked if That was his dream job.
1: I and my coworkers were all more immediately focused on, okay, they want us to go ahead and do this. Now we actually have to do it. And we can't mess up. This is kind of a big deal. So rather than letting it go to our heads, we really focused on making the paper and getting it to the National Archives.
0: The center on the Iowa City campus had developed a sterling reputation for being able to create special types of handmade paper from pure American-grown textile-quality cotton using a custom-built press. But there is one problem.
1: Most of the paper we made was smaller than what they needed. They needed 36 by 36 inch sheets, and we didn't have a press to squeeze out the water from the dance sheet, so we had to construct a larger press and build other pieces of equipment to be ready to go into production.
0: Now, it took a few months to assemble and perfect using everything, and then it was just a matter of minutes to create the paper, which took another day to press and dry. In all, they shipped a few dozen sheets of the additive-free paper to the National Archives. It should be good for many decades to come. The highly fortified cases were designed with aluminum plates as a base for the precious documents, which were written some 2.5 centuries ago on vellum, a parchment made from animal skin.
1: And they wanted the paper in there to provide a lighter background, to help illuminate, help show off the parchment documents, to provide a cushion against the perforated aluminum plate, and also to provide a relative humidity buffer within the encasement.
0: The U of I Center for the Book is dedicated to preserving arts that date back centuries, like bookbinding, letterpress printing, and making paper by hand. Barrett says it was a tremendous honor to be chosen for this project by the National Archives, which hosts more than 1 million visitors every year.
1: I've been there several times, and it's well worth a visit because the lighting is subdued. There's kind of an atmosphere of real reverence. You can wait your turn in line and walk up there and get your face within, literally within inches of these very important pieces of American history.
0: And he says all residents of the states, when they go to see the Declaration of Independence and the other documents, should feel a sense of gratification.
1: The most important thing for me, and I think for any Iowan who goes to the National Archives Rotunda, once you get in there and you get up close to those documents, if you move your head off to the side a little bit, underneath them all, you can see this white piece of paper, and you know that was made in the state of Iowa, and that's something to be really proud of.
0: And by the way, the mastermind of theft of the Declaration of Independence depicted in the 2004 film National Treasure starring Nicolas Cage, Barrett says, rest assured that'll never happen. And a Waukee Elementary student's poem describing what America means to her is one of the winners of a National America 250 contest. Dar Danielson explains.
2: Our flag flies high with freedom and pride. To all the soldiers who stand side by side.
3: Mary Eloise Bowman just finished the fourth grade, and her poem describes how the American flag represents her family's military service to our country.
2: Each stripe tells a story of courage so true, and stars shine bright for red, white, and blue. The red is their courage, the blood they gave. White is for the honor, the strong and the brave. The blue holds stars for each soul who serves. Protecting our freedom and all it preserves.
3: She wrote the poem as her brother was away for advanced military training and she was missing him. It also includes the contributions of other family members in the military.
2: My grandpa in Vietnam, my dad in Iraq, my brother in the Army, they all had our back. I look at the flag and proudly say, God bless the USA.
3: Mary Eloise and her mom, Sarah, will get a free trip to Washington, D.C. and a sleepover at the Smithsonian Museum as part of the prize for winning the contest. Radio Iowa. I'm Dar Danielson.
0: Seven 20 here at KGLO. It's time to take a look at the weather for this week. And in the last week, we picked up about 3.36 inches of rain. And that has kind of closed the gap. In fact, we were about, well, this time last week, we were at about a 2.5 to 3 inch deficit of precipitation, and the numbers when we look at the precipitation numbers from June 1st to date. But now, after the rainfall over the weekend, we see that that is Now up to since June 1st, 6.25 inches. That's about a tenth of an inch above normal for this time of the year. But last year we had picked up about 9.5 inches of precipitation from June 1st up until this date. But we are still about 4.3 inches below normal for the year when it comes to precipitation numbers. Had some heavy rain, of course, and some of these. This is, of course, is from the Weather Service office at the airport at Mason City Municipal Airport. There were definitely some 2-3 inch rain to fall amounts on July 4th around Clear Lake and around several parts of the listing area. Of course, they received very heavy rain down in Central Iowa. Many parts saw flash flooding over the weekend. But looking at the forecast coming up for today and for the next 7 days, it's definitely fairly quiet, not expecting any type of severe storms in the forecast. So it should be a good week for the most part for the weather as we take a look at today. Partly cloudy, a high of 84. Winds of the southeast at around 5. Tonight, mostly clear, low 63. Southeast winds at around 5. Tomorrow, partly cloudy, a high of 85. South winds at around 5. Tuesday night, 65 for a low under a partly cloudy sky. Wednesday, partly cloudy, a slight chance for a scattered storm lane, a high of 86. South winds at 8 to 15. Wednesday night, cloudy skies, scattered thunderstorms likely, a low 66. About a 30% chance of scattered storms Thursday and Thursday night, otherwise partly to mostly cloudy. Thursday's high of 81, Thursday night's low of 63. Friday, a slight chance for a scattered shower, otherwise mostly cloudy with a high of 81. Friday night, partly cloudy, a low of 62. Partly cloudy on Saturday with a high of 84. Saturday night, 64 for a low under a mostly clear sky. And then Sunday, mostly sunny with a high of 87. Record high for this date, 103, set back in 1936. The record low, 46, set back in 1950. Normal high for this time of the year is 83. The normal low is 61. High yesterday topped out at 84. Our overnight low in Mason City was 63. And midnight to midnight, yesterday we picked up about 0.05 of an inch precipitation. That was overnight early on Sunday morning. Sunrise this morning is at 5:41, sunset tonight at 8:55. Around the region this hour, mostly sunny skies. Do see some reports of fog still. In fact, Fort Dodge reporting quarter-mile visibility at this time. It is 65 in Estherville. It is 67 in Fort Dodge. 68 in Webster City. 69 in Iowa Falls. It's 70 this hour in Clarion. In Mason City, light variable winds at this time, relative humidity at 100%, and the barometric pressure is on the rise at 30.09 inches. So we have a sunny sky at Radio Park here at the 7 o'clock hour, and we're at 66 degrees. 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For the KGLO Newsroom, I'm Bob Fisher reporting with the KGLO Morning News. Well, coming up here in just a little bit, we'll have ABC Sports and also have the political minutes from ABC News. Coming up later on, ABC is going to help us out this morning with a couple of features. We're going to look back at how the 4th of July went down in Washington, D.C. with ABC's Selena Wang joining us to talk about that. And then between 8:30 and 9 this morning, of course, you may have, if you've been watching on social media, you've been watching the big boy locomotive. It came through Iowa here about a month ago or so. It's been making its historic trip through the nation once again. So I believe Brad Milkey will be heading to, actually got a chance to get on board a big boy and do a couple of interviews as well. So we'll do that after 8:30 this morning. Here in your hometown news station, AM 1300 KGLO, it's 7:25 ABC Sports time.
4: Is paused for the red, white, and blue. Good morning, I'm Jay Reynolds. Team USA returns to action tonight, round 16 matchup with Belgium. Flo Balogun will be playing after all FIFA yesterday suspending the red card. Means he's eligible to play tonight. The Americans are thrilled. Belgium's not. ESPN analyst Jeff Cameron.
5: FIFA makes their decision. It is what it is. You know, I just don't like the fact that now everybody hates the U.S. or there's the uproar about that, because that's the U.S. Soccer Federation has nothing to do with it. Although I'm sure they made some appeals and made some, you know, grumblings. But, you know, FIFA's the one that made the decision. They stepped in, so they're the ones that have to answer.
4: FIFA made the decision. ABC News did confirm President Trump reached out to FIFA. World Cup yesterday, England gets past Mexico 3-2. They advance to a quarterfinal matchup against Norway, which beat Brazil 2-1. Erling Haaland with both goals in the win. Ronaldo says he's done after this World Cup. Portugal and Spain tonight in round of 16. Oh, by the way, Neymar says he's done with the Brazilian team. His career is over. Baseball, Marlins pitcher Yuri Perez, perfect through seven. A's end the perfect game in the eighth with a five-run inning. Marlins ultimately hang on, though, for a 9-8 win. Padres beat the Dodgers 5-2. Manny Machado, three-run homer and a four-run seventh. Rockies rally to beat the Giants 7-6. Mets and Braves combined for 11 runs in the ninth inning. Mets get the win 10-9. Yankees fall to the Twins 6-1, New York's ninth loss in the last 10 games.
6: Wins are precious in this league and hard to come by, and you know, we gotta find a way to turn it around.
4: Manager Aaron Boone, New York has gone from a three-game lead in the division to four games back in about a week and a half. Rays get shut out by Houston 2-0. Red Sox 7-5 over the Angels. They've won 8 of 10. Pirates with double-digit runs for the 10th time this season. They beat Washington 11-5. WNBA Fever by 16 over Las Vegas. Indiana now 3-0 without Caitlin Clark this season.
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23: These are your political insights from ABC News. The Save America Act, President Trump's number one legislative priority, is dead. That from North Carolina Senator Tom Tillis. He told the Raleigh News and Observer that even if it were to pass, there isn't enough time to change election laws before the midterms. The Save America Act would require voters to show photo ID. Tillis voted against the amendment, one of four Republicans to do so. Months after the FBI raided Georgia's Fulton County election office and seized hundreds of boxes of 2020 ballots, the agency is surging resources into the state. 260 FBI personnel, including intelligence analysts from around the country, to help with the effort. A spokesperson for Senator Mitch McConnell says the senator's continuing to recover in the hospital and continues to improve. The 84-year-old McConnell was hospitalized June 14th and hasn't been seen in public since. His team has not confirmed the reason for his hospitalization. Dave Packer, ABC News.
24: Time for a Twins Minute. I'm Mark Janowski. The Twins were able to win their first series at Yankee Stadium in over 12 years yesterday afternoon behind a brilliant start from Joe Ryan.
25: And here's pitch 106. And it swung on a miss and he struck him out. And Joe Ryan have a day. 9 punch-outs for Ryan through 7 scoreless innings at Yankee Stadium.
24: Yeah, the 7 scoreless innings, the 9 strikeouts. He only had one walk, and that came in his last frame of pitching yesterday afternoon. He was absolutely brilliant. Just ask manager Derek Shelton.
26: He was really good. I mean, as close to the best as we've seen him bouncing back, you know, especially against a lineup like that, you know, ending a road trip, but outstanding. Execution of fastball, we have 2 runners at second base the whole day, just overall in command of everything.
24: Yeah, and Joe now has defeated the Yankees in 3 consecutive starts in New York. This has been a production of the Treasure Island Baseball Network.
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7: ABC News, I'm Brian Clark. After a weekend of celebrating the nation's 250th birthday, President Trump leaves Washington later today. He'll meet with allies at a potentially contentious summit.
10: President Trump leaves for the high-stakes NATO summit in Turkey, where he'll meet with world leaders on the wars in Iran and Ukraine. It comes as President Trump has been blasting our allies for not spending enough on their own defense and for refusing to get involved in the war in Iran.
7: That's ABC Selena Wang. Overnight, Ukraine was hammered by another barrage of Russian missiles and drones. At least 18 people were killed, including 12 in the capital, Kyiv. Right now in Iran, threats against the president during the funeral procession for Iran's supreme leader who was killed in a strike on the opening day of the war. And the president apparently played a part in the World Cup, as sources say he called FIFA's president over the red card given to USA star Falaron Balogun. FIFA lifted his one-game suspension. This is ABC News.
11: From Mason City to your hometown, we've got the information you need. 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
0: World events certainly affect grain and livestock markets all year long, but as we move deeper into July, weather takes more of the spotlight for both. I'm Mark Oppold. Your bottom line report is markets reopen after the holiday, and we moved through the first full week of July. I hope it was a great weekend for you, your family, and friends. We mentioned on our report last week that December corn historically reaches a top 10 to 15 days before the 4th of July, 10 to 15 days after. Last week's hot and mostly dry weather across a wide area of the country was certainly noticed by the grain trade. Of course, we had a lot of numbers last Tuesday ahead of the holiday. Be paying attention to this afternoon's weekly crop progress report, though. We would expect conditions to be no better than equal to last week as we pull back the area, especially south of Interstate 80. We think it will take another 10 to 15 days, though, of same hot, dry weather to add a lot of weather premium at this time. This is the bottom line report. Livestock producers transport cattle and hogs early in the day and weather this time of year. Feedlot, of course, daily rates of gain reduced as well. So again, weather affecting the grain and livestock trade. I'm Mark Oppold, wishing you a profitable day and a profitable week ahead.
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We hope you had a good 4th of July weekend, and now some of us have to head back out to work and start a work week where here at KGLO, a couple of things to tell you about as we've got, well, over on KRIB, we've got a couple of Clear Lake tournament games coming up this week. Clear Lake and Forest City in softball on Thursday night. Had that pregame about 6:40, first pitch about 7 on KRIB. And then on Friday nights, Clear Lake baseball heads down to Boone and plays their first round tournament game there. And we'll have that one on KRIB as well coming up on Friday nights. Later on in this half hour, we'll be checking in with Jeff Stein and hearing about what is in the Iowa Almanac for today. Of course, a program that... sometimes it's something specific to a specific event that happened on a certain date. Sometimes it connects somebody to from the world to Iowa with something that happened on this date. Sometimes some things like the Lincoln Highway Association was established on July 1st. We heard about that back early last week. And today we're going to hear about one of the famed stories of Boone County. So we'll hear that in just a little bit here with Iowa Almanac and Jeff Stein here on KGLO. But first, we're going to talk about the 4th of July a little bit more. Of course, all the activities that went on at Clear Lake over the weekend. And obviously, a lot of people are along the parade route on Saturday morning. And it's good to see all the... those folks lining the streets Clear Lake. And if you were at the parade, we appreciate you giving us a wave and

0: hopefully you enjoyed all the parade activities back on Saturday morning and all the activities in Clear Lake. And, you know, there were several 4th of July celebrations that went on across our community. Of course, July 3rd at Mason City High School, with the Exchange Club's Independence Day celebration with the fireworks and whatnot. And that was a great fireworks display that took place from the Exchange Club. And, of course, the fireworks were great on Clear Lake on the 4th as well. And, of course, some of the attention was in what was going on in Washington, D.C., the 4th of July holiday. And going to get an update from ABC's Selena Wang right now about the 4th of July in Washington here on KGLO.
1: This weekend, of course, was July 4th, our semi-quincentennial, the 250th birthday of this nation's founding. And in all 50 states, we saw celebrations, big and small.
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6: This isn't about politics, this is about our country.
1: It's always so nice to see Americans coming together like this, right? And for the most part, that's what this was. The branding of America 250 you've seen everywhere, that's the result of a bipartisan committee that have been working on this stuff for years. And yet we also know that politically, this country is deeply divided. Enter President Trump, who has based his whole political career on speaking to those divisions.
7: On July 4th, it's going to be approximately 107 degrees out. And I'm going to go and I'm going to make a really long speech just to show that I can do anything.
1: In fact, the White House created a whole parallel endeavor called Freedom 250, chaired by the president himself, which critics have called much more partisan. Regardless, everyone likes fireworks, everyone loves a parade, but Saturday night in Washington, storm clouds were literally gathering. So the question was, how would President Trump meet the moment? Very busy weekend to recap here. Let's get it started with ABC senior White House correspondent Selena Wang. Selena, so much happening in D.C. in particular. Can you just break down how it all went?
8: Yeah, Brad. I mean, this weekend was the long-awaited moment for President Trump to mark America's 250th birthday, and it didn't exactly go as planned. There were a lot of planned festivities. Some of them were organized by Freedom 250. That's a public-private partnership tied to the Trump administration to commemorate the landmark anniversary, and the Interior Department has put at least $68 million towards events for America's 250th. And leading up to July 4th, I mean, there were days of this intense triple-digit heat wave.
5: I'm trying to do what I can. I've got my cooling towel and we got lots of water and electrolytes.
8: In fact, July 4th was the hottest July 4th ever recorded in Washington, D.C. The heat index in D.C. reaching a high of 112 degrees.
9: These museums are a lifesaver. I mean, it is so hot outside. There's no, like, water anywhere.
4: I don't mind the heat. I mean, it's totally worth it.
8: There was this 16-day Great American State Fair that at times struggled to draw a crowd.
10: Attention, fairgoers. The event has been postponed.
8: I was actually there on Friday when events actually were getting postponed and everybody was told to get out of the event.
11: I'm told by an organizer it's because of the intense heat. The heat right now is in the triple digits.
8: And then on Saturday, on July 4th, after hours of this triple digit heat,
12: the Department of Commerce building,
8: thousands were then ordered to evacuate the National Mall because of impending storm threats.
13: By the time we all come back in, it'll be over.
14: Well, we're going to hang tight until they tell us that it's being postponed for sure. We came a long way to come and visit.
8: And also on Saturday, crews transported 12 people to local hospitals for heat-related reasons. So it wasn't just the heat. It was also the storm causing problems. That evacuation on the National Mall, Brad, that happened just hours before President Trump was supposed to take the stage.
7: They did the right thing. They saw lightning and I said, there's no way if we have to speak in front of one person at 4 o'clock in the morning, I'm going to be here. There's no way we can be deterred.
8: He did end up taking the stage, but it was an hour and a half late. It was after 11 p.m.
1: Wait, there were so many variables, including weather, including like security concerns. And the whole time there was kind of this question of how political is Trump going to get? What was his message? Did he bridge any of these divides we've been talking about?
8: Well, Brad, this speech from President Trump was part a celebration.
7: Here on our National Mall, we're celebrating freedom's triumph over tyranny.
8: Part commemorating America's 250th.
7: We never forget that none of this would have been possible
15: without those who gave everything so that we could reach this 250th year of freedom.
8: But it was also partisan messaging.
15: We rebuilt our military in my first term. We used it a little bit in our, actually I should say third term, but I won't do that because I don't want any controversy.
8: He repeatedly denounced communism, saying, quote, we don't want communists in our country.
15: And all these talks from the communists, they haven't got a chance. Not even a chance.
8: He also talked about his signature Save America Act. That is the sweeping voter ID bill.
15: And you won't have cheating on the elections anymore. It's very simple.
8: The president even briefly mentioned his legal troubles.
15: Unlike so many others in the world, in this country, we have freedom of speech, freedom of religion, equal justice under the law, although I wasn't treated that well, but we won't get into that.
8: So the president making this a celebration, but also using it as a chance to sort of reflect and reminisce in a way that is sort of like a signature campaign rally.
1: Right. I mean, even the drama over the reflecting pool, like, speaks to kind of how the country's got two very different visions of what should be happening in Washington. What's next for President Trump then? Because we've all spent so many weeks sort of building up to this moment, yet, of course, there's work to be done.
8: Yeah, well, I mean, after this crazy weekend of July 4th festivities, this heat wave, the president is actually leaving for Turkey on Monday night for a high-stakes NATO summit. He's expected to meet with world leaders. Looming large over it will be the war in Iran, as well as the war in Ukraine. Remember, this comes at a time when we've got a lot of tension with our NATO allies. The president has repeatedly blasted them for not supporting the war in Iran, claiming they were not there for us. And also, he's repeatedly over the last year slammed our NATO allies for not spending enough on their own defense. President Trump is expected to meet with Ukraine's President Zelensky while he's there as the Russia-Ukraine war continues to grind on.
1: All right, Selena Wang following it all after a busy weekend. Thank you so much.
8: Thanks, Brad.
0: 7:43 here at KGLO. We're going to take a look at the Iowa Almanac coming your way next here on KGLO.
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18: Hey, Twins Territory, it's Chris Atterbury. 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It's a 6 o'clock pregame at 6:40 first pitch. It's also Dan Gladden's birthday, so join us, won't you? 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

0: It was the sound of a locomotive whose crew was checking for washouts, dropping into Honey Creek. She put on an old jacket and straw hat, and with only a partially damaged lantern to light her path, Kate set out in the storm, traveling through dense woods to reach the bridge. Two members of the four-man crew had already drowned, but two others were still alive, clinging to nearby trees. Kate said she would go to the depot for help. That meant crossing a 637-foot-long bridge over the Des Moines River, crawling on her hands and knees in the dark onto spiked railroad ties spaced a full foot apart, all while the storm continued to rage. She made her way across the bridge and ran to the depot. She told of the bridge failure and urged that a forthcoming passenger train be stopped. The two men were saved, and all trains approaching the bridge were stopped. So the next time you cross the Kate Shelley Bridge in Boone County, now you'll remember the heroics of a 15-year-old girl whose bravery saved lives on this date in 1881. And that's Iowa Almanac for July 6th. There's more online at iowaalmanac.com. Until tomorrow, I'm Jeff Stein.
1: Thanks, Jeff, and Iowa Almanac, right around this time every weekday morning here on the KGLO morning program here in your hometown news station, AM 1300 KGLO. And, if you're wondering about the Kate Shelley Bridge and, one of the best, a great place to go, we should say, is the Boone and Scenic Valley Railroad. If you want to take a nice railroad trip, and the museum there is outstanding to go through as well. And there's actually, you go through that museum, and there's a lot of North Iowa history that's in that museum as well. So if you're looking for something to do here this summer, and just me talking about it, I might even try to schedule a trip down to Boone. Well, I'm going to be at Boone on Friday, in fact. So the baseball, though. That's a great place for the Boone and Scenic Valley Museum and Railroad. And check it out online, and you'll be able to find a lot of great things. 749, as we look for a high of 84 today under a partly cloudy sky, 63 for a low tonight, partly cloudy, 85 for a high on Tuesday. Right now, it is 66 and sunny here at KGLO. We take a look at sports next.
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7: Hey, Twins territory, it's Chris Atterbury. 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

0: take a look at KGLO Sports. Well, the Minnesota Twins coming off a great weekend in New York. It's been a while since they've been able to win a series at Yankee Stadium.
1: Twins had won four straight rubber matches as they tried to win a series in New York on a cool Sunday afternoon, but they hadn't won a series in New York since 2014. Well, they scored in the first inning again after Austin Martin doubled to open the ballgame. He scored on a Josh Bell two-out RBI single. Scored another run on the second of Brooks Lee's three base hits, an RBI single to play the leadoff walk to Royce Lewis in the fourth inning. And then in the fifth inning, well, a hit batter, that was Luke Keyshaw, and then Austin Martin walked. There were a couple of runners on at second and third after a fly ball out by Kyler Fedko. Clemens struck out. Josh Bell walked to load the bases, and with a 1-1 count, Dan Gladden said he hoped that Royce Lewis would get a high sinker to drive, and guess what? He did.
2: Ground ball, base hit up the middle. That's going to score Keyshaw. Austin Martin being waved around. He'll score. Two in here in the top of the fifth, and the Twins now lead 4-0.
1: Lewis had a couple of hits, drove in a pair. Twins had two more runs in the sixth inning. Joe Ryan was absolutely magnificent. Seven scoreless innings, struck out nine. He scattered three hits and walked only one, showing his all-star medal on a big stage in the Bronx. Twins win it 6-1 over the Yankees, their first series win in New York since 2014. Twins a 4-2 road trip, now 44-47, right here on your home for Twins baseball.
0: And the Twins, an off day today, and then they will host the Cleveland Guardians for three games. And, you know, the Twins right now are not in too bad of a position as we head towards the All-Star break, as they are sitting in the wild card standings. They are just a game and a half back in the Central Division standings. They are four back of the White Sox and just one behind the Guardians. So they could flip spots with the Guardians this week with a good series. 6 o'clock pregame on Tuesday and Wednesday evenings. Noon pregame on Thursday. Of course, Thursday is the day we are taking the bus up for the ball game between the Twins and the Guardians. Still have an opportunity to grab your seats on the bus. Stop here to 341 South Yorktown Pike in Mason City between 8 and 4 weekdays. Or give us a call at 641-423-1300 for more information as the Twins and the Guardians on Thursday, that Twins bus trip we have up to Target Field that day. Well, the Twins all-star center fielder Byron Buxton left Sunday's game against the Yankees following the first inning after re-aggravating a hip injury. Buxton reached in an infield single to the third base side of the mound and was thrown out trying to steal second on a hit first slide during a full count pitch that Cody Clemens struck out on. Named as a starter to the AL all-star team, Buxton is hitting .271 with 25 homers and 45 RBI in 75 games this year. High school district baseball. A lot of games were scheduled and did get played on Friday. There were a few that got postponed to tonight out of those 1A and 2A games. 1A District 3, West Hancock beat North Union 4-2. They will be at Newman on Tuesday in the district semifinal. The other side of the bracket, Lake Mills over West Bend Mallard 3-0. Bishop Garrigan over North Iowa 10-0. Those two teams meet in Lake Mills on Tuesday. 1A District 5, Belmont Clemmie beat Westport 12-9. Belmont Clemmie will travel to St. Ansgar on Tuesday for the district semifinal. Other side of the bracket, Riceville over Northwick, Kinsett 11-3, North Butler over Rockford 10-0. Those two teams will meet at North Butler on Tuesday. 2A District 3, the winners of these games advancing to Pocahontas on Tuesday. Claringill Field Dallas beat Central Springs 9-1. Claringill Field Dallas will take on Pocahontas tomorrow night. Eagle Grove beat Garner Heathfield Ventura 9-8. It'll be Eagle Grove against Forest City coming up on Tuesday night. The games at 2A District 5 in Denver were postponed from Friday to this evening. The winners will play in Waukon on Tuesday. 5 o'clock game tonight is Osage against North Fayette Valley. The winner will play against Waukon on Tuesday. The other game has Crestwood against Denver. The winner will play New Hampton on Tuesday. Regional softball play begins tonight. Classes 1A and 2A. In the Class 1A Region 5, it's a bracket that involves 12 schools, so four teams receive byes to the second round on Wednesday. That's West Hancock against West Central at West Central. Winner will be at Newman on Wednesday. North Iowa will be at St. Ansgar with the winner at Starmont on Wednesday. Lake Mills at Riceville tonight. The winner at North Butler on Wednesday. Northwick Kinsett at Rockford. The winner will go to Turkey Valley on Wednesday. In Class 2A, the brackets are schools, 10 schools involved in the bracket, so a couple of play-in games in each bracket, with the majority of the action taking place on Wednesday in the quarterfinal round. In 2A Region 1, Clarion Guildfield Downs will be at Belmont Clemmie tonight, with the winner going to West Marshall on Wednesday. The Bison and the other side of the bracket there, Panorama at Woodward Granger, they'll play on Wednesday. South Hardness at South Hamilton tonight, with the winner going to Grandview Christian on Wednesday. And the other game on Wednesday will have Madrid and Ogden. 2A Region 8, West Fork is at Central Springs tonight. The winner will be at East Marshall on Wednesday. Receiving Bison playing on Wednesday, Waterloo Columbus will be at Jessup. National Plainfield will be at Hudson. And the other side of the bracket, the winner will go to Wapsie Valley on Wednesday. And Bison, that part of the bracket, Grundy Center, will be at Denver on Wednesday. Former Iowa State football coach Jim Walden has died at the age of 88.
3: Walden coached at Iowa State from 1987 to 1994 after taking over a program that faced scholarship reductions following NCAA infractions. His best season was his third one in 1989, when ISU finished 6-5 overall. The Cyclones were 4-3 in the Big Eight. That was their best conference record in more than a decade. Prior to his stint at Iowa State, Walden was the head coach at Washington State. Todd Kim, Radio Iowa.
0: Chris Gotterup fired a 9-62 on Sunday to win the John Deere Classic of the Quad Cities. It was his fifth career win on the PGA Tour and his third this season.
4: I really felt like I grinded it out this week, and obviously today it kind of all came together. But the first 3 days, I didn't have my best stuff, but I, you know, talked about it earlier in the week that even my best stuff has gotten a lot, my not so good stuff has gotten a lot better, which is great. And then obviously to come out today and you know, shoot 9-under was awesome, and you know, definitely not what I had in the cards, but I'll take those cards dealt to me for sure.
0: Max Homa was second. Ben Coles went to the 18th side for the lead, but his approach shot found the water. A double bogey 6 dropped him into a tie for third. Kate Pieper hopes to become the next standout center for the Iowa football team. The Nebraska native was moved to center after a 2025 season, which he started all 13 games at right guard and earned third team all Big Ten honors.
5: I mean, I've kind of played center like the last 2 or 3 years, just like maybe like too deep, just like getting more reps at it and stuff. But I've kind of played it my whole career here, or basically.
0: Pieper follows two All-Americans. Tyler Linderbaum was named the Remington Award winner in 2021. Logan Jones won it last year.
5: I think it's cool watching Logan Jones. Like, I was with him for 3 years, so seeing him develop and like everything he went through, I feel like it was kind of cool and like someone to look up to. So I'm just excited.
0: Pieper is part of an offensive line that must replace 3 starters. He feels the unit is making progress during summer workouts.
5: I feel like it goes more off of like chemistry with the group. And the fundamentals will come as you keep practicing and stuff, but more the chemistry of the group, because you're going to be out there like 5 guys versus like the whole stadium. So just being close together and as the offense.
0: And Pieper says chemistry is a big part of a successful offensive line.
5: I feel like it's more like together, because like when we condition like with a big group of like 40. So I feel like it's a big group thing, getting stronger together and like building relationships with people like maybe you didn't talk to as much.
0: Pieper is garnering all preseason All-American honors. That's Check KGLO Sports, 8 o'clock here at KGLO.
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7: From ABC News, I'm Brian Clark. Extreme heat over the weekend was blamed for at least 25 deaths in New Jersey, and now the heat's given way in the Northeast to heavy rains. 40 million people are under a flood watch, says ABC meteorologist Ginger Z.
8: A lot of people needed rain, but flood watches now from Virginia and North Carolina up through Pittsburgh, Pennsylvania, and over to Hartford and even New Bedford. Rhode Island is in a flood watch as well, New York City.
7: The severe weather also complicated holiday travel, says ABC's Matt Rivers in New York.
9: Overnight, more than 1,000 flight cancellations, with thousands more delayed. This as a Delta plane in Chicago reportedly struck by fireworks Saturday.
10: A tower which had a firework hit our plane, Delta 1076.
9: Delta saying the flight safely landed and taxied to the gate.
7: Air travel also complicated last night at Boston's Logan Airport because of a jet fueling system outage that led the FAA to implement a ground stop. The problem's been resolved. President Trump will fly overseas for the first time on the new Air Force One jet donated by Bahrain. His destination, Turkey, for the NATO summit, says ABC Stephen Portnoy.
11: The president has aired his anger at the NATO partners for not taking part in the Iran war effort. He's even said he wouldn't be heading to the summit this week were it not being hosted by his friend, Turkish President Recep Tayyip Erdogan. In an effort to smooth things over, NATO's Secretary General has pointed to what he calls the Trump Trillion, the additional money Europe has recently pumped into its own defense. The White House says the president will continue urging more of that spending as he considers further drawdowns of the long-standing U.S. troop presence in Europe.
7: The president will also meet with the leaders of Syria and Ukraine as Russia continues its bombardment of Ukraine. Overnight strikes killed 18 people. Today in Utah, Charlie Kirk's widow and his parents will be in court with the man accused of killing the conservative influencer. It's the start of a mini-hearing to determine if Tyler Robinson will face trial for Kirk's death last year. You're listening to ABC News.
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7: The U.S. plays Belgium tonight in Seattle for a spot in the World Cup quarterfinals, and the USA's top World Cup goal scorer, Phelan Balogun, will be allowed to play after a one-game ban was suspended. ABC's Will Reeve explains what happened.
14: Following the controversial call, Balogun saying the contact was unintentional and that he accepted the decision. But suddenly on Sunday, news that Balogun was in. ABC News sources confirming reports that President Trump had called FIFA President Gianni Infantino to review the matter. President Trump posting online Sunday, "Thank you to FIFA for doing what was right and reversing a great injustice."
7: Weekend fireworks led to mishaps in some areas, says ABC's Allison Kosick.
15: In Southern California, a car catching fire after fireworks exploded outside this home in Chino, killing a woman and injuring 3 others. In Provo, Utah, fireworks sparking a large brush fire near Slate Canyon. Mishaps even during professional shows. Fire breaking out on the Brooklyn Bridge during the Macy's Fireworks Show in New York.
7: A large fire in West Virginia continues to engulf a warehouse. The governor's declared a state of emergency for parts of Wood County. Governor Patrick Morrissey says
16: the local officials are doing incredible work. There's collaboration across the board, because people know that the goal is to learn as much as possible, inform the public, and focus on putting the fire out.
7: I'm Brian Clark, ABC News.
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0: 69 degrees under a sunny sky. Good morning. Here's a look at local news this hour from the KGLO Newsroom. I'm Bob Fisher reporting. A teenage girl from Eastern Iowa was dead after a pair of personal watercraft collided on Clear Lake on Saturday evening. The Iowa Department of Natural Resources says at about 5:30 p.m., the watercraft collided near the boat ramp at McIntosh Woods State Park on a part of the lake locally known as the Little Lake. Passengers on a nearby pontoon immediately rendered aid. Five individuals were on the two watercraft, and all five were transported to Mercy One North Iowa Medical Center in Mason City. The DNR says a 14-year-old girl from Dyersville, whose identity was not released, passed away from the injuries she sustained. A 15-year-old female on the same watercraft from Mason City was transferred to Mayo Clinic in Rochester and was in serious condition at last report. Three people on the other watercraft, 35-year-old Chelsea Maxwell, an 11-year-old female, and a 12-year-old male, all from Greenwood, South Carolina, were treated and released. The DNR's investigation into the incident is in its early stages, but they've ruled out alcohol or other impairments as a contributing factor. A fight in downtown Clear Lake has landed a Mason City man in jail. Clear Lake's Police Chief Mike Colby says just before 10:30 on Saturday night, officers working security during the city's July 4th celebration in City Park were flagged down about a fight nearby. The report saying one person had displayed a firearm during the altercation. Colby says officers soon after located 25-year-old Darius Bolden not far away. An arrest was found to be in possession of a single handgun, which matched the weapon reported to have been displayed during the fight. Officers have determined no shots have been fired during the altercation. Bolden's been charged with terrorism, possession of a weapon while intoxicated, disorderly conduct, interference with official acts, and public intoxication. Bolden remains in jail on $26,000 cash or only bond. Colby says the case remains under investigation and that police are seeking anyone who may have witnessed the initial altercation or had video of the incident to contact the police department at 641-357-2186 and ask to speak to an investigator. The proposed senior housing project on the north side of the Mason City downtown loop has fallen through. The city of Mason City in 2024 released a request for proposals to develop the vacant city-owned land at 176 Northeast. After the prior owner had died and there were no heirs to take ownership, and that led to the court deeding the property to the city demolishing a dilapidated house on the land. After evaluating several proposals, city staff recommended a project by Horizon Development Group for a 45-unit low-income senior housing project using low-income housing tax credits and other funding sources. In February 2025, the city entered into a purchase and sale agreement with Horizon. Since that time, city staff has worked with Horizon to develop a site plan, which is later approved by the city. But Horizon staff 2 weeks ago informed the city that they are withdrawing from the project. A memo to City Administrator Aaron Burnett, the city's Director of Development Services, Stephen Van Steenhouse, stated that after determining their cost to complete the development, Horizon found an approximate $1 million gap between their available funding and the project cost. He says it was a difficult decision for them to withdraw as they had to, at that point, invested a significant amount in planning, engineering, and architecture. The City Council Tuesday now will consider approving an agreement to terminate the offer to purchase agreement, the city retaining the $1,000 earnest money paid by Horizon. The council meets at 7 o'clock tomorrow night in the Mason City Room of the Public Library. Zach Lane, the Republican candidate for governor, says he started a movement by promising to tackle big issues like consolidation in agriculture that neither party is addressing. Lane made his comments Friday to a crowd of about 100 in Tama. His first public appearance is speaking at the Republican Party State Convention June 13th. Lane, who grew up near Sioux City, bought his grandparents' family farm near Belle Plaine in 2014, restored the farmhouse, and moved back to Iowa in 2023. On Friday, Lane used his speech in Tama to respond to Democrats and his general election opponent, Rob Sand, who questioned whether Lane is a part-time Iowan. His flight records for his plane show he flies to Kansas about once a week.
1: I have a blended family. Some of the kids spend time in Kansas. I go back and forth. And my opponent has chosen this as the personal round of attacks to level against me. You want to know why they're focusing on it? Because Rob Sand is not a moderate. The people will know who Rob Sand is by the end of this campaign. I assure you that.
0: Sand is scheduled to hold town hall events in 8 Northwest and North Central Iowa counties this week. He'll be in Kossuth, Winnebago, and Hancock counties on Friday. Congressman Randy Feenstra says many college athletes are not prepared for the financial reality that comes along with earning name, image, and likeness money.
2: This 18-year-old kid who has played sports all his life, probably doesn't know a lot about business, and now is in line to be their own independent contractor.
0: Three of Feenstra's children were scholarship players on college teams in the NAIA. And Feenstra says now some NAIA athletes are earning NIL money. Says many college athletes don't understand what expenses they can deduct when filing their taxes.
2: They can deduct marketing materials. They can deduct professional websites, agents, legal fees, equipment, and goes on and on. No one's telling these kids this stuff.
0: Feenstra made his comments last week during a U.S. House hearing focused on reviewing federal tax policy for what the committee's chair called the multi-billion dollar industry of college sports. There will soon be 128 new slots at Iowa's teaching hospitals for doctors in training. Federal funding has just been released for these medical residencies, and the programs are scheduled to get annual support from the federal government. Dr. Peter Tadui is a Des Moines surgeon and was part of the Iowa Medical Society's initiative to address the state's shortage of doctors.
3: Physicians work in Iowa, part of the baby boom population, are going to be retiring, and so that's only going to impact the kind of care that's able to be delivered in some of the smaller community hospitals around the state.
0: Dr. Tadui says there's a reason the Medical Society focused on expanding the number of residencies in Iowa. He says that many residents stay in the state in which they train. Data from family practice residencies in Iowa shows nearly 69% of those doctors stay in Iowa after completing their medical residency training. A new coalition is suggesting time outdoors can be an answer to rising rates of chronic diseases and mental health issues. Chris Perkins is vice president of programs for the Outdoor Recreation Roundtable. He recently joined Governor Reynolds for an event at a state park near Indianola.
4: Whether you're on the scenic trails of the Yellow River or Stevens State Forest, sailing Okoboji's Great Lakes, riding the Ragbri, camping at Ledges State Park, or just going for a walk in a local park, you know that outdoor recreation in Iowa isn't just a nice to have, it is essential.
0: The Outdoor Recreation Roundtable is encouraging employers and insurance companies to offer incentives to people to spend the time outside. Perkins says increased physical activity in the outdoors can lower the total cost of health care. Our nation's three most important and revered documents are enclosed in titanium display cases in the rotunda of the National Archives of Washington, and they rest on custom-made archival paper created at the University of Iowa. Tim Barrett is the now retired director at the U of I Center for the Book. Says he got the call in 1999 to create the special paper to cradle the Constitution, the Bill of Rights, and the Declaration of Independence. The center on the Iowa City campus has developed a sterling reputation for being able to create special types of handmade paper from pure American-grown textile-quality cotton using a custom-built press. There was just one problem, though.
5: Most of the paper we made was smaller than what they needed. They needed 36 by 36 inch sheets, and we didn't have a press to squeeze out the water from the damp sheet, so we had to construct a larger press and build other pieces of equipment to be ready to go into production.
0: It took a few months to assemble and perfect using everything, and then it was just a matter of minutes to create the paper, which took another day to press it dry. And now they shipped a few dozen sheets of the additive-free paper to the National Archives, and it should be good for many decades to come. The highly fortified cases were designed with aluminum plates as a base for the precious documents, which were written on some 2.5 centuries ago on vellum. It's a parchment made from animal skin. And a Waukee Elementary student's poem describing what America means to her is one of the winners in the National America 250 contest. Darn Danielson with more.
6: Our flag flies high with freedom and pride for all the soldiers who stand side by side.
7: Mary Eloise Bowman just finished the fourth grade, and her poem describes how the American flag represents her family's military service to our country.
6: Each stripe tells a story of courage so true, and stars shine bright for red, white, and blue. The red is their courage, the blood they gave. White is for the honor, the strong and the brave. The blue holds stars for each soul who serves, protecting our freedom and all it preserves.
7: She wrote the poem as her brother was away for advanced military training and she was missing him. It also includes the contributions of other family members in the military.
6: My grandpa in Vietnam, my dad in Iraq, and my brother in the Army, they all had our back. I look at the flag and proudly say, God bless the USA.
7: Mary Eloise and her mom, Sarah, will get a free trip to Washington, D.C. and a sleepover at the Smithsonian Museum as part of the prize for winning the contest. Radio Iowa. I'm Dar Danielson.
0: And that's the look at local news this hour from the KGLO newsroom. I'm Bob Fisher reporting. A look at Funeral announcements of other are coming your way next.
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0: 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Time now for a look at funeral announcements here on KGLO, brought to you as a courtesy of Major Erickson Funeral Home in Mason City. Providing families with a lasting tribute to someone they've lost, trust Major Erickson Funeral Home, honoring their loved ones since 1863. Mary Esther Hill, 82, of Clear Lake, passed away on Tuesday at Concord Care Center in Garner. Funeral service, 10:30 Wednesday morning at the Clear Lake Evangelical Free Church in Clear Lake. Burial will take place in the Fort Logan National Cemetery in Denver, Colorado. Visitation will be from 5 to 7 Tuesday at Ward Van Slyke Colonial Chapel in Clear Lake. Mary Irene Stanton, 89, of Mason City, passed away on Wednesday at Mercy Wentworth Iowa Medical Center. Massive Christian burial, 10:30 Tuesday at Epiphany Parish Holy Family Catholic Church of Mason City. Visitation will be this evening from 4 to 6 at Hogan Bremer Moore Colonial Chapel in Mason City. The rosary to begin at 6. Visitation will continue 1 hour prior to the service at the church. James Olin Miller, Jim Miller, 69, passed away at Oakwood Care Center on Wednesday. Funeral service 11 o'clock on Friday at the Harvest Bible Chapel, North Iowa in Clear Lake. Visitation Thursday from 5 to 7 at the church, as well as 1 hour prior to the service from 10 until 11 on Friday. Elizabeth Betty and Hillsland Nelson passed away on November 10th, 2025 in Woodbury, Minnesota. Celebration of life, 11 a.m. Friday, July 24th at Trinity Lutheran Church in Mason City. Visitation will be held 1 hour prior to the service. Avril Barrett, 90, of Mason City, passed away last Wednesday at her home. Funeral service today at 11 a.m. at the First Covenant Church in Mason City. And Anthony Galindo, 78, of Mason City, passed away on Sunday, June 28th. Arrangements are under the care of the Fullerton Family Funeral Home and Crematory. Celebration of life, 3 o'clock this afternoon at the Fullerton Funeral Home in Mason City. Visitation 1 hour prior to the service. That's today's look at funeral announcements here on KGLO, brought to you as a courtesy of Major Erickson Funeral Home in Mason City. 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
11: Hey, Twins Territory, it's Chris Atterbury. Well-deserved off day for the Twins after a 4-2 road trip and another series win, this time in New York. Tomorrow, though, we get down to business in the American League Central. It's a 6 o'clock pregame at 6:40 first pitch. It's also Dan Gladden's birthday, so join us, won't you? 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
13: From ABC News Tech Trends, Tesla has rolled out a new line of accessories for its lineup of electric vehicles. Among the new options, a refrigerator that goes where the engine sits in a gas car. That's available for the Model Y. Meanwhile, Cybertruck owners can now pick up an air mattress that fits in the bed of that vehicle for $295. Tesla reported second quarter sales last week, new vehicle deliveries jumping nearly 25% year over year. Matic now says it's going to raise the price of its robotic vacuum cleaner by about $250 starting in September. robot sweeper will then retail for nearly $1,500. Company blames shortages in computer memory. And the Summer Games Done Quick 2026 competition is now underway. The event sees pro gamers try to beat games like Super Mario, BioShock Infinite, even Tetris, in as quick a time as possible. It streams live on Twitch, and you can catch replays all through the week on YouTube. With Tech Trends, I'm Mike Dubosky, ABC News.
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0: A20 here at KGLO as we take a look at the weather forecast for this week. A little bit more quiet compared to the way last week was, where we kind of wondered each and every day whether we'd have severe weather. But just looking at the hazardous weather outlook from the Weather Service today, patchy to locally dense fogs expected until sunrise this morning, which we saw. And looking at the observations around our situation, it looks like that has dissipated. Tuesday through Sunday, thunderstorm chances return to the forecast by midweek with a marginal risk for severe weather, mainly over northern Iowa Wednesday. Additional storms are also possible late this week. Definitely not a situation where, like we saw last week, where we had question marks all throughout the week in regards to severe weather. But that is not the case this week, as we will have for today, according to your KGLO weather forecast, calls for skies to be mostly sunny, partly cloudy with a high of 84, southeast winds at around 5. Partly cloudy tonight, 63 for a low, winds out of the south at around 5. Tomorrow, partly cloudy with a high of 85, south winds at around 5. Tuesday night, partly cloudy, a low of 65. Wednesday, slight chance for a scattered storm late day with a high of 86, otherwise mostly cloudy. Wednesday night, good chance for thunderstorms, otherwise cloudy with a low of 66. Thursday, about a 40% chance of scattered storms during the day, otherwise cloudy with a high of 81. Thursday night, 63 for a low with a 30% chance of scattered storms. Friday, mostly cloudy with a high of 80. Friday night, partly cloudy, a low of 62. Partly cloudy on Saturday with a high of 84. Sunday night, mostly clear, low of 64. Sunday, mostly sunny with a high of 86. Around the region of the hour, temperatures mainly in the lower 70s, except for here in Mason City, a little bit cooler this morning. 70 in Estherville, 72 in Clarion and Fort Dodge, also 72 in Webster City, and it is 73 in Iowa Falls. Here at Radio Park, a southeast wind at 5, relative humidity at 96%. The barometric pressure is on the rise at 30.10 inches. Sunny skies at 69 degrees here at your hometown news station, AM 1300 KGLO. 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We have Managing for Profit from Brownfield coming up here in just a couple of moments. And after 8:30, we are going to hear about the Union Pacific Big Boy. Locomotive has been going across the country, and it continued its trek through the holiday weekend. It came through Iowa, I believe, about a month ago on its way across the nation. So we're going to get an update on how Big Boy is doing here from ABC after 8:30 this morning here on KGLO's. Once again, Managing for Profit right around the corner. Get a Twins Minute as well. 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
17: The movie The Minions Con Monstras.
13: Minions and Monsters mustered up $60 million at the box office, way below the $80 million that had been projected for the family film over the extended holiday weekend. It marks the lowest opening for the spin-off Minions series and for the larger Despicable Me universe.
18: What are you, some sort of old man toy?
19: What?
13: Toy Story 5, meanwhile, notched the number 2 slot with $31 million in its third week of release.
20: You cannot give up on me.
13: And Supergirl slid to third place, raking in $9.6 million. That's a 74% drop-off from its debut last weekend. Speaking of the box office, the low-budget horror hit Obsession has now surpassed $400 million in ticket sales. It was made for less than $1 million.
21: Yo, Adrian! Adrian!
13: And happy birthday to Rocky Balboa himself. Sylvester Stallone is turning 80 today. Mike Dubosky, ABC News.
22: Time for a Twins Minute. I'm Mark Janowski. Joe Ryan pitched like an all-star yesterday in the Bronx and got the Twins a 6-1 victory. And Joe Ryan is an all-star, officially named to the team in the selection show on Saturday. It's his second consecutive all-star game nod. And the starter doesn't want to talk about any of his numbers that helped him get to the Midsummer Classic. He wants to give credit to the guys that go to the plate and put up a bunch of runs for him.
23: You know that they're going to put up a fight every night, no matter who's on the mound, and they've been so good throughout the season in that aspect, and it's something that we've been kind of lacking in years past, so I feel like, in a sense, it's taken the pressure off a little bit where I can go pitch a little bit more free, and they've just been so consistent there from spring training on, and it's just kind of that next man up mentality has been amazing.
22: Yeah, and the Twins offense gave him some runs yesterday. Joe tossed a scoreless inning in last year's All-Star game down in Atlanta. He and Byron Buxton go into Philly. This has been a production of the Treasure Island Baseball Network.
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24: Dealing with pest pressure. Hello, everyone. I'm Mark Dorenkamp with Managing for Profit on Brownfield, a content partnership with Corteva Agriscience. Corteva Market Development Specialist Jeff Moon says when it comes to insects that pose a threat to corn, there are a number of suspects to be on the lookout for. He tells Brownfield growers should be scouting for rootworms, armyworms, earworms, cutworms, Japanese beetle, and spider mites. More after this.
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27: Insects have reigned since the dawn of time, adapted to their surroundings, experienced the harshest climates and toughest challenges until now. With two modes of action, Ridgeback Insecticide delivers one devastating outcome for soybean aphids, extinction from your fields. They may have lived through it all, but they won't survive this. End soybean aphids reign at ridgeback.corteva.us.
24: Teva AgriScience Market Development Specialist Jeff Moon says corn farmers should be scouting for several pests.
28: Corn rootworm, armyworms, earworms, cutworms, Japanese beetle, spider mites, and I'm sure there's some others that I haven't named there. But to kind of go down the list a little bit more to talk about each one of those, corn rootworms, we're seeing them at this time of the year. They start feeding on the roots, which can cause some stunted growth and maybe even some lodging. If you're concerned about armyworms or earworms, they're more likely to attack the ears as they develop. Of course, they can damage the ears, and of course, that's going to have an impact on yield potential. Japanese beetles, boy, they can sure show up in abundance, and they like to feed on the silks. Again, that can hurt yield. And finally, spider mites, they favor kind of some warm, dry weather, kind of droughty type situations, and are piercing, sucking insects that kind of suck the life out of those plants, if you will. We see that happen on field edges first and then progress deeper into the fields. But those are the ones that I'd be on the lookout for.
24: Several to watch for as the season progresses. We talked about Ridgeback Insecticide for control of soybean aphids in soybeans. How does Ridgeback Insecticide help corn?
28: Hey, you know, Ridgeback is a nice insecticide to use. Got two distinct modes of action. There's what we call isoclast active and then bifenthrin. And people are probably more familiar with the bifenthrin piece. But that isoclast one, that's a unique, novel chemistry from Corteva. with a unique mode of action, and it provides some activity on the plant, not only to protect that leaf surface, but then it penetrates that leaf surface and can travel through to the bottom side of those leaves as well to help protect that plant, not only on the top, but also on the bottom. Insects are attacked by ingestion, and they also can come into contact with this, so two different ways it can work. And then we expect some good residual activity out of Ridgeback. Probably, about 3 weeks or so is what we're going to see out of Ridgeback.
24: Where can farmers get more information about Ridgeback insecticide on corn and other Corteva AgriScience crop protection solutions?
28: Well, they can certainly visit with their local retailer. Their retailer can get in touch with their local Corteva territory manager. Or if they'd like to go online and look for some information, they can go to corteva.us/Ridgeback, and they can find all sorts of information there on that insecticide as well.
24: I'm Mark Dorenkamp with Managing for Profit on Brownfield, a content partnership with Corteva AgriScience.
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3: ABC News, I'm Brian Clark. President Trump ringing the opening bells of the NASDAQ and the New York Stock Exchange from the Oval Office this morning. Why?
4: This is about the Trump accounts, which are absolutely incredible for children. Children can, at the age of 18 and after, become very wealthy people.
3: These so-called Trump accounts are new tax-advantaged investment accounts available for children. Tonight, the president will jet off to Turkey for meetings with NATO leaders. The war in Ukraine expected to be another key topic. Overnight, Russia hit Ukraine with new attacks that killed at least 19 people. Wildfires continue to burn in the western U.S. Three firefighters killed in Colorado remembered at a service.
5: The work demands long days, heavy burdens, and quiet acts of bravery. We will remember them. We will honor their legacy, and we will carry their light forward.
3: The Forest Service, Sarah Fisher. I'm Brian Clark, ABC News.
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0: 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As turn back to ABC News for a little feature here. Once again, we talked about the big boy from Union Pacific's big boy, number 4014, the world's largest operational steam locomotive, 1.2 million pounds, 133 foot long. It stopped in Iowa, I said earlier in June. They made a stop in Denison and Carroll on May 31st. And then on June 1st and the 2nd, June 1st, they stopped at Boone, Tama, and Belle Plaine. Then they went to Cedar Rapids and Grand Mound after that before they left Iowa. The 2026 Coast to Coast Tour marked the first time the historic train had crossed the Mississippi since its restoration. And its final destination was set for Philadelphia on the 4th of July. Let's hear more about the big boy's arrival in Philadelphia. Here from ABC News. Here on your hometown news station, AM 1300 KGLO.
1: I spent the weekend in Philadelphia, home to America's origin story in so many ways, where the Declaration of Independence was first adopted. But I wasn't in Philly to study the Founding Fathers. I was there for something that hadn't even been invented yet in their time. I was there to see a train. This was the arrival of a train that had just traveled the length of the nation to be here, and people were excited, to say the least.
2: This is amazing. Awesome. Happy birthday, America.
3: On the 250th anniversary of America, to come to Philadelphia, you know, where everything was signed at, and see, like, the ultimate train. So
1: this is Union Pacific 4014, better known as Big Boy. To this day, it still has the distinction of being the world's largest operating steam locomotive. While several were made, 4014 is the only model left. And for the last several months, Big Boy has been chugging along on a nationwide whistle-stop tour.
4: All right, I am in West Chicago this morning, where we are in a train yard.
1: Let's rewind to a few weeks ago. I'm in West Chicago, a suburb about an hour west of the Windy City, and seemingly everyone in town has shown up to see the arrival of Big Boy.
5: How long have you been sitting here?
6: Oh, since about 7.
5: Yeah, so I think this is my fourth time seeing it.
4: So it's got like a fan base then.
5: Yeah, absolutely.
7: I've been around it before. I've been to Rochelle. I've traveled all over Illinois to see it before.
4: How old are you?
7: I am 12.
1: Now, despite showing up to this event with a newly purchased engineer's hat, I'm not exactly a train guy. Like, I could barely tell you the difference between a boxcar and a ball bearing, and honestly, I didn't quite understand the hype as hundreds of people lined up to see Big Boy. This line serpentined down several streets, over a bridge, and over into town. But then as I rounded the corner and saw this locomotive for the first time, I got it. Wow, this is gigantic. This is a huge black steam engine on these wheels that are about as tall as I am. I mean, I don't know quite how to describe just how heavy it looks heavy. One by one, train enthusiasts helped me understand why this hulking piece of equipment was more than just a model train.
4: And what can you tell me about Big Boy?
8: Well, basically, it helped America win World War II.
5: It is the world's largest steam locomotive. It was built in 1941 for the Union Pacific. They needed a bigger engine to escort trains up and over Sherman Hill over in Wyoming, very steep grade, and they needed a big engine for that. And 1940-1941, they received the Big Boys.
2: I mean, it was made to haul freight trains across the Rockies.
1: Without the railroad, you could argue, there is no America. Not the America we know, anyway, the one that stretches from sea to shining sea.
9: The West was settled by the railroads. People used to move in by horse and by wagon, and there was no roads in the late 1800s. It was the railroads, and especially the Union Pacific, that settled Cheyenne. I could keep on going all the way across.
1: That's Jim Venna. He's been working in rail for close to half a century and is now the CEO of Union Pacific. He says the ode to history is part of the reason for this tour across the country, heading from Northern California, Gold Rush territory, to Omaha, Nebraska, which Abraham Lincoln selected as the starting point for a transcontinental railroad, to Council Bluffs, Iowa, home to the famed Golden Spike Monument that celebrates the completion of this project that truly united these United States. But there's another point here, he says. It's to remind people that the railroad is not a relic of a bygone past. It remains more than relevant to a modern economy in ways that we can now scarcely comprehend.
9: We move close to 30 billion pounds of products that Americans use on a weekly basis. So you name it, from aggregate, from clothes, from chemicals, from heating oil, you name it, we're part of the supply chain.
1: So how does it work? What makes this machine powerful enough to inspire anyone with their wooden train whistle?
4: Can I get a good whistle?
6: Sure thing.
1: It's close. It's close. Soon we were leaving the block party and climbing aboard for the next leg of Big Boy's journey.
4: They've given me my high-vis vest. They've given me eye protection. They've given me ear protection. We're going to head up into this cab here for the next leg of this journey. Chicago bound.
1: My producer Jen and I climbed up into the cab.
4: Hoisting myself up here. Oh, man, this is tall. All right. And we are in the cab. Okay, we are in Big Boy.
1: And found a seat behind Ed Dickens, the engineer who restored this locomotive himself and now drives it around the country.
10: Well, we're inside the cab. This is where the crew operates the locomotive. You got a fireman over on the left here, engineer over on the right.
1: Ed looks the part. He's wearing overalls, a striped shirt, a red kerchief around the neck, and sweat on his brow. He's become a celebrity in the train world. More than once, I heard a child chittering, "There's Ed Dickens."
4: Do you like your job?
10: Oh, it's a wonderful job for all of us, you know. You can probably hear in the background. I mean, just listen to everybody, and you can feel the excitement and the buzz.
1: Everywhere you look inside, there are pipes and nozzles and levers, barely an electric button in sight. I'm warned not to step back too far, because right behind me, I realize, is what they call the fire hole.
10: Where you are standing right now, you're in proximity. That sheet of metal right there, that door, is about 300 degrees.
1: You can feel the heat radiating from the front of this compartment. Watching over it all is what's called the fireman, maintaining the fuel and steam pressure.
4: How hot is it right now?
11: It'll get upwards of 2,000 degrees. And then there's what's called a combustion chamber ahead of that, so there's a cavernous area that's, you know, 25 feet long.
4: So if I'm thinking of like a pizza oven, just make it the size of a building, and we're getting close.
11: Yeah, you can get a lot of pizzas in there.
1: The train hasn't moved yet, and we're already sweating. Whew, it's hot in here. I now realize why engineers drive with their heads out the window, partially because there's no cameras with which to see 100 feet in front of you where the train actually begins. It's also just to cool down with your head in the wind. But now it was time to say goodbye to West Chicago and head eastward.
10: Forward.
1: At one point, you can hear the dispatch team on the radio noticing the crowds.
12: A lot of people lined up just to watch a living legend run Metro 36.
13: Yeah, you're a celebrity.
1: They weren't kidding. For miles and miles, people were lined up near the tracks, waiting for Ed and Big Boy to come along. School classes came out and sat along sidewalks. Grandparents sat in lawn chairs, bouncing grandkids on their knees.
4: Is that super common, like what we just experienced with all these people waving at you and like just grins plastered on their faces?
10: Very. You will see that all day.
11: Our eyes have probably contacted, viewed, observed easily over a million people since we left Cheyenne just on this trip. If you include the West trip, it could be maybe as many as 3 million people.
1: I asked him flat out, what is it about this train, this route, this moment that draws people in?
10: People are looking for a human connection. And in the modern railroading, the locomotives and the windows are a little bit tinted. They're smaller. It's hard to see the human beings. There's a person in there somewhere, but you don't see him. On this locomotive, the windows are large, we're prominent up here, we all dress traditionally. They want that human connection of what the locomotive is. Wow, can you believe those people get to do that? That's the way it used to be in years ago. You know, little boys and girls, they wanted to be the engineer, the fireman. They wanted to be the brakeman, the conductors, riding in the caboose. You know, and railroading was much more visible. And with that, we bring all that back to life.
13: All right, 4014, we're cleared up. Yeah, that's good speed. Keep her coming, 4014.
1: Through Every single rail crossing we passed, there were people giving the universal signal to blast the whistle. Ed obliged. Now, whatever you think a train whistle sounds like, you're probably imagining it from a distance. Like that thing that gently echoes across the night sky in towns across America. Up close, that is not what it sounds like. It is a thundering vibration. You feel it in your bones. It's the only thing that makes these crowds back up, their ears covered, their mouths grinning. Eventually, I had to shoot my shot. I asked Ed if I could let her rip.
6: Ed, I can't blow the horn, right? That's against regulations?
14: No, you totally can.
6: He's gonna let me blow the whistle here.
14: Alright.
6: Excellent. Wow! That was awesome! Full engineer now. Full engineer. I got the hat, got the whistle. All hat. Yes!
1: After 2 hours on board, Big Boy slowly comes to a stop. And we disembark.
6: Goodbye, Big Boy.
4: What a day. What a country. What a train.
1: It's kind of surreal to feel patriotism for a train, to feel connection to a hunk of hissing metal. But there's a reason nearly every kid is fascinated by these creations. It's one of the first glimpses of the power we all hold. You've got an engine, but it doesn't do anything until you build the track. Point it in the right direction. Solve for problems way down the line. For those willing to follow that fascination, Big Boy has become a manifestation of the American spirit. It's carried us from one coast to another, from our past into our future. This is a country that is based on big dreams. For decades, it took these big boys to make them come true. And the next miles are up to us.
0: And that was a fun little feature, hearing about Big Boy from Brad Mielke from ABC News. That Big Boy, I forgot to mention, Big Boy stops here in Iowa on its way across the country. But Big Boy stopped in Mason City back right around this time, back in 2019, here in Mason City. And there was a nice crowd out there when came through, and it came, I believe it was going north-south, or pretty much north-south here through North Iowa. I think it went up to Albert Lea, and or was coming from Albert Lea, one or the other. It made several stops here throughout North, or at least went through several communities here in North Central Iowa. But one of those stops was in Mason City right around this time, I think on July 16th, if I remember correctly. 8:45 here at KGLO. We have sports right around the corner here on your hometown news station, AM 1300 KGLO.
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4: 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Or El Sayed, or Tellerico. 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
6: 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It was privately built and called the Philadelphia and Lancaster Turnpike Road. Now, it wasn't a smooth four-lane concrete or asphalt turnpike we know now, rather a broken stone and gravel surface. But it did mark the beginning of organized road improvements in America, and it opened the territory along the Ohio River. And yes, there was a small toll to use the new road, thought to be 2 to 5 cents. That's today's American Agriculture History Minute. I'm Mark Oppold.
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0: GLO Sports at 8:51. I'm so flustered because we have a special guest in here that we'll talk about some other time. Anyway, the Minnesota Twins wrapped up a series in fine fashion with the New York Yankees yesterday, and Chris Annenberg with the report.
1: Twins had won four straight rubber matches as they tried to win a series in New York on a cool Sunday afternoon, but they hadn't won a series in New York since 2014. Well, they scored in the first inning again after Austin Martin doubled to open the ballgame. He scored on a Josh Bell two-out RBI single. Scored another run on the second of Brooks Lee's three base hits and RBI

0: single to play the leadoff walk to Royce Lewis in the fourth inning. And then in the fifth inning, well, a hit batter, that was Luke Keyshaw, and then Austin Martin walked. There were a couple of runners on at second and third after a fly ball out by Tyler Fedko. Clemens struck out. Josh Bell walked to load the bases, and with a 1-1 count, Dan Gladden said he hoped that Royce Lewis would get a high sinker to drive, and guess what? He did.
1: Ground ball, base hit up the middle. That's going to score Keyshaw. Austin Martin being waved around. He'll score. Two in here in the top of the fifth. And the Twins now lead 4-0.
0: Lewis had a couple of hits, drove in a pair. Twins had two more runs in the sixth inning. Joe Ryan was absolutely magnificent. Seven scoreless innings, struck out nine. He scattered three hits and walked only one, showing his all-star medal on a big stage in the Bronx. Twins win it 6-1 over the Yankees. Their first series win in New York since 2014. Twins a 4-2 road trip, now 44-47, right here on your home for Twins baseball.
2: And the Twins have the day off today. They will start a three-game series with Cleveland tomorrow night. And it's a 6 o'clock pregame tonight, or tomorrow night and Wednesday night, 6:40 with the first pitch. And then Thursday, you have two options. You can listen to the game here on the radio, 12 o'clock pregame, 12:40 first pitch here on KGLO. Or you can go on the KGLO Twins bus trip, which you have a couple of days to get your tickets. Stop it until 4 today, 8 to 4 tomorrow. And get those tickets. You get the bus trip right up to Target Field. You get great seats in the ballpark. You even get a little box lunch from Subway on the way up. So you can get your tickets to the bus. Head on in here to 341 South Yorktown Pike in Mason City. Open until 4 today and then 8 to 4 tomorrow. Well, Twins All-Star center fielder Byron Buxton left Sunday's game against the New York Yankees following the first inning after re-aggravating a hip injury. Buxton reached on an infield single to the third base side of the mound and was thrown out trying to steal second base and a hit first slide during a full count pitch that Cody Clement struck out on. Names as a starter to the AL All-Star team, Buxton is hitting .271 with 25 homers and 45 RBI in 75 games this season. High school district baseball, there are many games played at 1A and 2A on Friday. There was one site that did get washed out because of the weather. And move to tonight at 1A District 3. West Hancock beat North Union 4-2. West Hancock will play at Newman on Tuesday night in the district semifinal. The other side of that bracket has Lake Bills over West Bend Mallard 3-0. Bishop Garrigan over North Iowa 10-0. Bishop Garrigan travels to Lake Bills tomorrow night. 1A District 5, Belmont Clemmy. They beat West Fork 12-9. Belmont Clemmy now goes to face defending state champion St. Ansgar on Tuesday in the district semifinal. The other side of the bracket has Riceville over Northwood, Kensett 11-3, North Butler over Rockford 10-0. And those two teams will meet at North Butler tomorrow night. 2A District 3, the winners will play in Pocahontas on Tuesdays. Claringo-Field-Dowes beat Central Springs 9-1. Claringo-Field-Dowes will face Pocahontas on Tuesday. Eagle Grove beat Garner Hayfield Ventura 9-8. The Eagles will face Forest City coming up tomorrow night. 2A District 5 in Denver, that's the district that got postponed on Friday because of the weather. And the ground conditions in Denver, they'll play tonight. The winners will advance to Waukon on Tuesday. 5 o'clock game, Osage and North Fayette Valley will play tonight. The winner will play Waukon tomorrow night. 7 o'clock game in Denver has Denver hosting Crestwood. The winner will face New Hampton coming up on a Tuesday. Regional softball gets its start tonight in the lower classes, 1A and 2A, as of 1A Region 5. And then at 1A, it's brackets of 12 teams, so four teams get a bye, the top four seeds. West Hancock is at West Central. The winner will be at Newman on Wednesday. North Iowa's at St. Ansgar with the winner at Stramont on Wednesday. Lake Bills will be at Riceville with the winner at North Butler on Wednesday. And Northwood Kensett will be at Rockford with the winner at Turkey Valley on Wednesday. In Class 2A, it is brackets of 10 teams, so two playing games into the quarterfinal round bracket. Claring Goldfield Dowes will be at Belmont Clemmy with the winner going to West Marshall on Wednesday. Buys in that part of the bracket. Panorama at Woodward Granger. They'll meet on Wednesday at Woodward Granger. Other half of the bracket, South Harness at South Hamilton tonight. The winner will go to Grandview Christian on Wednesday. The other side of the bracket, that portion of the bracket, has Mandarin at Ogden on Wednesday night. 2A Region 8, West Fork is at Central Springs. The winner will head to East Marshall on Wednesday. Assuming buys, Waterloo, Columbus, and Jessup. National Plainfield is at Hudson with the winner going to Wapsie Valley on Wednesday. And the quarterfinal in that part of the bracket is Grundy Center at Denver on Wednesday. Former Iowa State football coach Jim Walden has died at the age of 88. Todd Kim with more in this report.
3: Walden coached at Iowa State from 1987 to 1994 after taking over a program that faced scholarship reductions following NCAA infractions. His best season was his third one in 1989 when ISU finished 6-5 overall. The Cyclones were 4-3 in the Big Eight. That was their best conference record in more than a decade. Prior to his stint at Iowa State, Walden was the head coach at Washington State. Todd Kim, Radio Iowa.
2: Chris Gallerup fired at 962 on Sunday to win the John Deere Classic in the Quad Cities. It was his fifth career win on the PGA Tour and his third of the season.
4: I really felt like I grinded it out this week, and obviously today it kind of all came together. But the first 3 days, I didn't have my best stuff, but I, you know, talked about it earlier in the week that even my best stuff has gotten a lot, my not so good stuff has gotten a lot better, which is great. And then obviously to come out today and you know, shoot 9-under was awesome. And, you know, definitely not what I had in the cards, but I'll take those cards dealt to me for sure.
2: It's been a big year for Gallerup, who continues to climb up in the world rankings.
4: This whole year has been really good if you look at it in a big picture. But obviously got off to a great start and was grinded it out in the middle of the year, but that's not unexpected. And, yeah, obviously hopefully this kickstarts some other, you know, great stuff. So, I'd be lying if I said this year wasn't a massive success, and hopefully, you know, I still have some tournaments left, and hopefully, you know, keep it going and run it into the end of the year.
2: Max Homa was second. Ben Coles went to the 18th, tied for the lead, but his approach shot found the water, and a double bogey six dropped him into a tie for third. And Cade Pieper hopes to become the next standout center for the Iowa football team. The native of Nebraska was moved to center after a 2025 season, which he started all 13 games at right guard and earned third team All Big Ten honors.
5: I mean, I've kind of played center like the last two or three years, just like maybe like two deep, just like getting more reps at it and stuff. But I've kind of played it my whole career here, or basically.
2: Pieper follows two All-Americans. Tyler Linderbaum was named the Remington Award winner in 2021. Logan Jones won that award last year.
5: I think it's cool watching Logan Jones, like, I was with him for 3 years, so seeing him develop and like everything he went through, I feel like it was kind of cool and like someone to look up to. So I'm just excited.
2: Pieper's part of an offensive line that must replace three starters. He feels the unit is making progress during summer workouts.
5: I feel like it goes more off of like chemistry with the group, and the fundamentals will come as you keep practicing and stuff, but more the chemistry of the group, because you're going to be out there like five guys versus like the whole stadium. So just being close together and as the offense.
2: And Pieper says chemistry is a big part of a successful offensive line.
5: I feel like it's more like together, because like when we condition like with a big group of like 40. So I feel like it's a big group thing, getting stronger together and like building relationships with people like maybe you didn't talk to as much.
2: Pieper's garnering preseason All-American honors. The Hawks open the season at home on September 5th against Northern Illinois. Again, the Twins and Cleveland start a three-game series at Target Field tomorrow night. 6:40 the first pitch, 6 o'clock pregame show. Here on your home for the Minnesota Twins all season long, KGLO.
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7: From ABC News, I'm Brian Clark. President Trump simultaneously rang the opening bells for the New York Stock Exchange and the NASDAQ. He did it from the Oval Office to celebrate the new tax-advantaged investment accounts for children.
8: Parents, loved ones, churches, and generous companies and individuals will be able to contribute funds to these accounts to grow throughout the child's life.
7: Later today, the president travels to Turkey for a two-day NATO summit where defense spending among NATO members is just one of many tensions that could be at play. ABC's Britt Clennett has more from the foreign desk.
9: Diplomats among NATO nations, they say that leaders, they are weighing fresh pledges of these, you know, advanced air defense systems and a multi-year support framework. But, you know, some allies have been slow to follow through and deliver on those earlier promises. So there's real uncertainty about how far they'll go this time.
7: That also includes support for Ukraine, still targeted by Russian attacks. 18 people were killed overnight. President Trump is scheduled to meet with Ukrainian President Vladimir Zelensky. Today in Provo, Utah, Tyler Robinson will appear in front of a judge for evidence and testimony. He is suspected of killing Charlie Kirk last year. ABC's Alex Stone has details.
10: 10 months after Tyler Robinson allegedly shot and killed Charlie Kirk during a speech at Utah Valley University, only a few miles north of the courthouse here, today Robinson is set to have his preliminary hearing. It'll be like a mini trial, and it's expected to last all week as prosecutors try to prove to a judge they have enough evidence to take the case to trial. For the first time, evidence and testimony will be presented against Robinson, and for the first time, Charlie Kirk's parents and his wife Erica will attend court. Alex Stone, ABC News, Provo, Utah.
7: The U.S. takes on Belgium in Seattle at 5 Eastern in a round of 16 game at the World Cup. 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
7: The funeral procession for Iran's supreme leader continues today as many in the crowd call for revenge against the U.S. and Israel. ABC's James Longman has details from the foreign desk.
14: Much of the country has closed down and hundreds of thousands of Iranians have poured into the streets to mourn Ayatollah Ali Khamenei, who was killed back in February by the U.S. and Israeli airstrikes. Some in the crowds have held signs calling for President Trump and Prime Minister Netanyahu to be killed in revenge. A banner with the president's face on it has been stretched along a bridge for the crowd to throw stones at.
7: The Trump administration over the weekend continued efforts to change or alter exhibits at several prominent museums, says ABC's Sophie Flay.
15: The report, released by the White House Domestic Policy Council, claims the Smithsonian cannot be trusted to tell America's story honestly. The report singles out the National Museum of American History, saying it would benefit most Americans if the Smithsonian's flagship history museum had a label at every entrance that reads, "Warning, the exhibits in this museum were prepared by people who don't want you to love your country."
7: Critics say the administration is trying to whitewash history. Someone stealing sewer drain covers from residents of the Bermall Heights neighborhood of San Francisco. Victims are learning they're responsible for the $20 replacement cost. Ruth Hidalgo lives there and says she wants to know why the covers are the target.
16: For somebody to continually do it and then hit every house on the whole hill, what's going on?
7: Police are looking into the theft. I'm Brian Clark.
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19: Sunshine mixed with clouds at times today, with daytime highs approaching 84. Southeasterly winds around 5 miles per hour. Mainly clear skies tonight, lows dip down to about 63. Daytime highs approaching 85. Tomorrow, lots of sunshine. Mid-80s Wednesday, with a slight chance of thunderstorms. Cooler Thursday, with highs in the low 80s. Storms continue. That's the weatherology forecast for AM 1300 KGLO. Currently, it's 73 degrees.
0: Hey, Twins territory, it's Chris Atterbury. Well-deserved off day for the Twins after a 4-2 road trip and another series win, this time in New York. Tomorrow, though, we get down to business in the American League Central. It's a 6 o'clock pregame at 6:40 first pitch. It's also Dan Gladden's birthday, so join us, won't you? Right here on your home for Twins baseball.
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0: Welcome back to The Ramsey Show in the Fair Winds Credit Union studio. I'm George Camel, joined by best-selling author Rachel Cruz, and we're taking your calls at 888-825-5225. Lynn is in Maine up next. Lynn, welcome to the show. Are you with us? So close.
1: All right. Yes, I am.
0: Oh, good.
1: Yes, I am.
0: You scared me half to death, Lynn.
1: Thank you so much for taking my call. I'm sorry.
0: Yeah.
2: No,
0: what's
2: you're
0: going
2: fine.
0: On?
1: Hi. So my husband and I got married last year. We started the baby steps right after getting married. We paid off our debt aside from our mortgage. And 6 months into marriage, I found out that my husband owed $80,000 in back taxes. And also at this time, we found out we were pregnant with our first child.
2: Oh, my gosh.
1: Just finding out. Yeah, a lot going on. We paid the $80,000 out of our emergency fund and house fund, so we had the money to pay that. But we are unsure where to go from here emotionally and financially because tax season for 2025 is quickly approaching, and we are expecting to owe about $40,000.
2: Oh, my gosh. Boy. Lynn, why has the accounting not changed after everything?
1: The accounting.
2: Like, are you doing quarterly payments?
1: Employed. No, we hadn't.
2: Okay. So you didn't learn.
0: You didn't make any payments in 2025.
2: But didn't learn from owing $80,000. Do you know what I mean? Like, I'm just wondering, did it not occur to your husband?
1: We found out in December. So we were trying to catch up before we paid 2025.
0: Oh, so you found out about the 80 in December.
1: Yeah.
0: And at that point, 2025. You found that was for 2024?
1: That was for 2022, 2023, and 2024.
0: Got it. So by the time you found out about all of this, it was too late because 2025 was over at that point. So now we're just sort of cleaning up. This is still part of the mess. Let's call it 120 grand, and you've cleaned up 80 of it.
1: Yes, exactly.
0: Okay. Well, it's fairly simple. It's a $40,000 debt that you owe the government, and so we got to pay that as aggressively as possible. Do you have other debts as well?
1: We don't. We paid off all of our other debt.
0: Good.
1: Thankfully, we have a business. It's a restaurant. So we have $40,000. We have $60,000 in the bank account for our restaurant, and we have $20,000 in our personal account. And I know you talk about pausing paying debt when you find out you are pregnant.
0: Mm-hmm.
1: So we're just wondering if we should take money from the business account or if we should get on a payment plan with the IRS or what our best our best way forward is.
2: Yeah, I think for stork mode is what we call it. I think IRS debt is not included. Like, I think you gotta pay,
0: especially
2: it.
0: If you have the money. So the question is, what was that 60 grand earmarked for in the business account? Is that needed for upcoming purchases, investments, anything like that, or was it just kind of an emergency fund for the business?
1: Yeah, an emergency fund for the business. It takes about $15,000 a week to operate. While we do bring in more than $15,000 a week, we just wanted to kind of...
0: Yeah, how much do you guys bring home?
1: A total a month.
0: Mm-hmm.
1: We bring home about $15,000 a month.
0: Oh, amazing.
2: Okay.
0: So you could easily restock the business account if you took
2: $40,000. I would pay $40,000 today out of the business.
0: Because truthfully, this is kind of an emergency for your business. Is you didn't withhold enough taxes at all. And so... I would take that out. Now you got $20,000 in there plus $20,000 in checking. So you're not in a lurch if you did need to cover, you know, an emergency. And so I would just work on restocking that, and you guys should still be good for your stork mode. I mean, you have $20,000. The stork mode is more for like, we are broke. We have $1,000 starter emergency fund, and we need to make sure that we're covered in case there's, you know, health bills.
1: Right. Okay.
0: So I have full confidence. I would clean it up because truthfully, while you're pregnant, you don't want to be dealing with the stress of IRS debt.
2: Yes, yeah. Get
0: I want
2: of
0: this
2: it.
0: To be exciting and fun and not this looming in the back of your mind that we owe the IRS.
2: And do you have someone that's helping you with your taxes for the business?
1: We do now, yes.
2: Okay,
1: the accountant that we had before wasn't great, but we have somebody trustworthy now, which so we feel like we're in a good path forward. Obviously, this was very hard emotionally, mm-hmm. which I'm still trying to get over. I think that's the biggest thing for me right now.
0: Emotionally, we because then, you didn't know about it?
2: Because trust or...
1: Yes.
2: Yeah, and yes, was it...
1: I didn't know about it.
2: Do you feel like, was there any level of secrecy out of not malice, that sounds bad, but of like, oh gosh, I don't want her to know? Or was it complete just ignorance of genuinely not knowing that he owed this?
1: I think it's hard to say for sure. I think part of him maybe knew that he owed something. I don't think that he knew that he owed $80,000. He was filing taxes for the business, but wasn't filing the money that he was taking from the business.
2: Yep, yep.
1: And he wasn't fully realizing, but also should have definitely checked. So it's just been hard to find that out.
2: Yeah, for sure, Lynn. That's very stressful. Yeah, absolutely.
0: Well, the good news is you guys can cover this with the cash on hand, and it's fixed for the future. So I would just get rid of it now. I wouldn't get on a payment plan. Just cut them the check for $40,000 and fix it for the future. I mean, you got your next quarter is coming up here to pay your quarterly estimated payment. So let's prepare for that and finally get ahead of it instead of kind of being reactive.
1: Mm-hmm. Right, and use some kind of cash flow for the next month, or try to cash flow for the next month that quarterly, because we're kind of still playing catch up right now.
0: Exactly. So you might owe $10,000 or $15,000 in a quarterly payment coming up. And so we got to make sure we have that. And so the next week, we're going to be living on a pretty tight budget now. So I don't know how you guys are living now. If I was making $15,000 a week, I'd be living La Vida Loca. And so it might be time to batten down the hatches and live a little bit more conservatively until we get through this phase. The taxes are solved. The baby's here.
2: Yeah, he may not bring home as much because he's putting more in the business to make sure those taxes are paid.
1: Okay. Okay, awesome. Thank you so much.
0: Best of luck with that good luck, sweet Lynn. Baby.
2: I know.
0: Such an exciting time. You don't want it clouded by this mountain of debt.
2: So much. And it's scary. Like what she said. I mean, and thank God, I mean, they're somewhat responsible. They got $60,000 in an emergency fund in the business, $20,000. There's elements of it that are saving grace, because some people.
0: Usually if you're making that kind of money, you're comfortable with all these payments around you and you're just sort of keeping up.
2: Yes.
0: And luckily they lived fiscally responsibly in other ways.
2: Yes, to be able to have some of that, that savings.
0: Whew. And a good reminder for anybody who is self-employed, even if you do like side gigs, I mean, you got to pay self-employment tax, you got to pay your quarterly estimated payments, and it's not that hard. You can sort of calculate, using calculators on the IRS website, how much you'll owe in taxes, and you go, all right, I'm going to owe $40,000 this year, or I made this much this quarter, I need to write a check to the IRS and log in, connect your bank, and pay the IRS what they're owed. It's not fun. But we can't pretend like, ooh, free money. I don't have to pay taxes because I'm self-employed. You got to pay them and then some, bud. You got the business taxes and your personal taxes. The government wants their cut. And so make sure you take care of that so it doesn't add stress to your life, because the IRS can really screw it up. They can garnish your wages, come after your stuff. They're not your traditional lender. So take care of the stuff.

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0: So Ask Ramsey is our new free AI tool that's been built. It's been trained on proven Ramsey principles. And today we're going to break down one of the most frequently asked questions that we got last week. George, you ready?
1: All right.
0: The question is, what are the key considerations and steps for managing Trump accounts for kids?
1: Love it. Let's see what Ask Ramsey said about this, because this is a question we do get a lot. The Trump savings account is a tax-deferred account funded by a one-time $1,000 government deposit for eligible children born between 2025 and 2028. Follow the government's official process to set up the account in your child's name. You'll be the custodian until they reach the legal age. Like other custodial accounts, when your child reaches that age, they gain full access and control, and they can use the money for anything, not just education. So it becomes like a traditional IRA of sorts at that point. There are no ongoing contribution requirements, but you should check if you're allowed to add more funds or invest the balance for growth. Consider the impact on future college financial aid, as these accounts may be counted as the child's asset. There we go. So, bottom line here, Trump account can be a great boost. I'll take the free $1,000, which I signed up for when I did my tax return.
0: Was it Henry, I guess, that
1: got little it? Henry got it.
0: Henry got it.
1: There we go. That.
0: Sorry, Mia.
1: Yeah, she didn't.
0: Your three-year-old did not. Two-year-old did not.
1: But this is just one part of the child's financial foundation, so don't think this is like your ticket. And the key is you got to invest for compound growth to take the lead. But starting at 0 years old, I did the math. You leave $1,000 just sitting there for 65 years, it could be $500,000 or more.
0: Yeah, that's crazy.
1: At their retirement. So it becomes a bonus retirement account, which is great. But I love a 529 plan for the tax advantages for education and even a brokerage account in my name for the kids, because I don't necessarily want an 18-year-old to have access to $100,000. I know I wouldn't have made the best decisions at that age. So it's a piece of the puzzle. It's not a savior for anybody. So if you want to know the best way to invest based on your situation, check out Ask Ramsey. It can help you break down how much to contribute monthly. Go to RamseySolutions.com or just use the link in the description if you're listening on podcast or YouTube.
0: Beautiful. All right, let's go to Salt Lake City. We have David on the line. Hi, David. Welcome to the show.
2: Hey, guys. Big fan. And God bless. Thank you for taking my call.
0: Yeah, absolutely. How can we help?
2: Yeah, so my fiance and I are getting married in June, and we're looking at a honeymoon here, and there's an all-inclusive trip to Mexico. It's about $6,000. I make between around $100K to $110K a year, and my fiance makes about $74K, so altogether about $175K to $180K. Thank you. I got about $40K in savings slash an emergency fund, about $30K in stocks and an IRA. We own both our cars outright, and we're looking to buy a home in the near future, too. So I just want to know if this $6,000 trip makes sense, or if we're being too frivolous over here. And so, yeah.
0: Being too frivolous. Okay. I was going to go the opposite, David. I think you could.
1: Rachel's like up it to $8,000.
0: I think you could spend a little bit more if you wanted. I think you're doing great.
1: No, that's very fiscally responsible.
0: David, that's great. I think that is, yes, you guys are on a great track. Nothing feels out of balance.
1: You're debt-free. You got an emergency fund. You guys are making upwards of $200,000 as a newlywed couple. You're going to look back and say, I'm so glad we took the trip.
0: Yes, absolutely.
1: Yeah, just make sure you're paying cash and not putting it on the credit card.
2: Yeah, that makes sense. All right, well, we'll do. We watched the show, so we've learned a lot from you guys.
0: Oh, awesome. Well, congratulations. And, yeah, enjoy that all-inclusive trip to Mexico.
1: We got to be good cop. That felt really nice.
0: Oh, I love when I tell people, just go spend and enjoy. Enjoy
1: especially
0: your hard work.
1: Especially for a trip. Rachel loves a trip. Loves a trip to Mexico.
0: And I love reason for a trip, you know, like a honeymoon or a birthday or an anniversary. That's fun. It's great.
1: You'll look back fondly on that.
0: You will. Yep. Y'all enjoy, David. All right. George and I may show up and just be like,
1: party.
0: Hey there. All right. Let's go to Amanda in Des Moines. Hi, Amanda. Welcome to the show.
3: Hi.
0: Hello. Hello. How can we help today?
3: Oh, my gosh. I'm so nervous. Okay.
0: You are good. You are good. Do not be nervous.
3: I am calling. We have been on baby step 2, and we have so far paid off about $30,000 in debt in the last year.
0: Nice.
3: So we have 4 left, and we have 1 that's been in consolidation or in delinquent, so it's in collections. Mm-hmm. And they called and gave me a settlement. They gave me a settlement. The loan itself right now is sitting at $10,500, and they gave me a settlement of $6,000. And they said I'd have to have that paid off in 30 days.
0: Yes.
3: If I don't have it paid off, they tack on 55% interest.
0: Yeah, no.
3: On.
0: Yeah, yeah, yeah.
1: That's a bad deal.
3: So my question is should I take another loan to pay that off with a smaller interest rate?
0: No.
3: So we have some time to take to make the payments.
0: No, because you can get this deal anytime because it's in collections. So they're going to end up.
1: They're trying to put some pressure on
0: you. Yes. They'll end up selling the debt to another company. You'll be dealing with a different collections company. So that is the key, though. When you do settle a debt for less, and usually you'll probably get a better deal, honestly, Amanda. Did you even try to negotiate the
3: $6,000? Well, that's what I negotiated because I was like.
0: Okay, because you could have even gone lower. For some of this, you could have even possibly gone lower. But you do have to have it in full. You have to, like.
1: The lump sum.
0: Yes. So
1: and you can tell them, hey, you and I both know $6,000 in 30 days lump sum is crazy. I can't do that.
0: So just say I can't do this deal right now. And then when you guys get to that part of your debt snowball, is that your next debt? Your next smallest?
3: That is, yeah.
0: Okay, so what I would do then is I would save as much as you can and say, I mean, pay the minimum payments. Don't get behind on it necessarily, but well, I guess you already kind of were because it's in collections. But I would have an amount and have $4,138.24, and you call and you say, this is the exact amount I have. I can write you a check today. And so when you have a decent amount in there, a couple of thousand or so, I would call them up and start negotiating, but I would not take a deal until you have the amount, the total amount.
1: And make sure you get it in writing and
0: that
1: it's settled in full.
0: Yes.
1: No interest, no games. And, you know, it sounds like you've been putting away $2,500 toward the debt. So in 2 months, you'll have $5,000, right?
3: Right, yep.
0: That's great.
1: Boom. 2 months from now, you call and say, hey, listen, I got $5,000. Take it or leave it.
0: Yeah, so just don't do it. Don't do that deal today.
3: Okay.
0: Yep. That's great, Amanda. Well done.
1: Way to clean
0: up
1: the mess.
0: Yes. Oh, my gosh. Y'all are killing it. All right. Let's go to Alex in Los Angeles. Hi, Alex. Welcome to the show.
4: Hi. Thanks for having me on the show.
0: Yes, absolutely. How can we help?
4: So earlier in this month, I beat stage 3 rectal cancer.
0: Oh, my gosh. I'm so glad.
4: Still, like, a huge fear that it's going to come back, and it sounds like a high possibility.
0: Okay.
4: And if it comes back, it's going to happen within the first 5 years, more likely than later.
0: Okay.
4: Of course, who knows who can predict the future. So I have steps 1, 3, and 4 down, and I'm stuck on speed going full on for step 2 or going to step 5. So I have a baby that's about to turn 1.
0: Mm-hmm.
4: And I want to put into a 529 for him, but I also have $100,000 in student loan debt. I don't know if I should aggressively pay off the student loan debt or aggressively put into a 529 for him, thinking that if I pass, you or my husband can't inherit my student loan debt.
0: Yes, that would be correct. But as of today, the information that you have is that you are cancer-free. Right, and I understand that it's a high probability that it's going to come back. Is that that's what they told you?
4: Yes, they say colorectal cancer is the highest cause of death in people under 50.
0: Yes, the rates are. Actually, I was just talking to my doctor about this yesterday. It's crazy because they said it's skyrocketed with young people. So, so if I were you, Alex, I probably would start paying down this debt. And the 529, because he's so young, you're going to be able to catch him up college-wise over 18 years, right? When you guys are completely debt-free. I probably would not worry about that. I think I would have the information that's in front of me and live off of that, which is right now that you are debt-free. Or I'm sorry, that you are cancer-free and I would start, working my way out of that.
1: Deal with the problem in front of you, which is $100,000 in student loans. You still got to make those payments every month. We'll deal with the 18-year-old, problem way later on. And family can be gifting money over time at birthdays and Christmas into this 529 plan. So it's not all on you, but let's take care of you and your household first, and then we'll focus on the kids once we're debt-free.
0: Yeah, we're so happy for you, though, Alex.
1: We'll celebrate for now, for sure.

0: You know, one of the first things I discovered working in the financial world is how absolutely devastating it is when the breadwinner of a family dies. 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

0: Chantal is in Sarasota, Florida, up next. Welcome to the show, Chantal. How can we help?
1: Hey, so my question is, I am a new mom, and I had a baby about 7 weeks ago.
0: Congrats.
1: And my question is, oh, thank you. My question is, does it make financial sense at this point? I'm really strongly considering transitioning from full-time working, relatively well-paying medical job to a stay-at-home mom with losing all benefits and all those kinds of things from my current employer, also while considering my husband's employment kind of decreasing grossly year over year. I'm just kind of lost at what to do at this point.
0: What does he do?
1: Medical sales.
0: And the sales just aren't coming through?
1: Well, it's a very seasonal area where we live in Florida. So, you know, most of the year, you know, relatively busy, but in the summer months definitely drops off quite a bit. So kind of over the last 2 years, kind of bring home has been decreasing just based on volume.
2: Overall.
1: Mm-hmm.
2: Okay. What was he making and what is he making now?
1: I would say the range between 400,000 and 600,000.
2: Oh, wow. That's
0: well, that's
2: great.
0: A healthy
1: we're
0: range.
1: We're a little on the lower end. Yeah, a little on the lower end, kind of on the trajectory for this year.
0: Okay.
2: Does he see volume picking up next year to get back to that 500,000 or 600?
1: Probably not until 2027 when more hospitals kind of open
2: in the
1: area. So
2: next year.
1: Yeah, probably in the latter half of next year, I would say.
2: Yeah. Does your lifestyle support you guys living on $400,000 a year?
1: He has two kids from a previous marriage, so there's three kids total now. And I have been the one carrying, like, the health insurance and all of those kinds of things up to this point.
2: His company doesn't provide that? That's not a benefit?
1: No, because he's an independent contractor and a Navy veteran, so he gets all his care through the VA.
2: Okay, and family's not included in that?
1: No, it's not.
2: Okay.
0: Do you actually know your total household expenses in a given month?
1: It is, mortgage is probably 2,100-ish in that range, and we owe maybe about 240 on the house.
0: Okay.
1: You know, then just like your regular electricity.
0: Well, would you say you guys spend $10,000 a month to keep the household running?
1: Between all of the things, that's probably generous.
0: Is that child support included?
1: There's no child support.
0: Okay. Well, I'm doing math here, going 10 grand a month is 120 grand a year in take-home pay. So even if you made $250,000, you'd still be able to cover all of your household bills easily on his income alone.
1: Yeah.
0: Now, the part to factor in is getting Marketplace health insurance, which you can check out our friends at Health Trust Financial at RamseySolutions.com, and they can search for you to find out what it's going to really cost. 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
2: But I think you guys can afford that.
0: But even if your bills are 13 grand, if you're making $400,000 in a bad year, you're going to be okay.
1: Yeah. I mean, and I think the biggest thing for me is transitioning from my contribution to all of that, which last year I brought in about $250, to going from all of that to zero.
2: Mm-hmm. Now, is that $250?
1: Kind of feels like, you know, like I'm not doing my part, you know, as a partner.
0: The hardest part about staying home, Chantal, is disassociating your work identity from your human identity as a mom. And that part is legitimately hard because this is all you've known. You've worked really hard to build this career, haven't you?
1: Yeah. So, invested all this, you know, master's degree for the last 13 years, been working my butt off.
0: Yeah. And it got you here. It got you to an amazing life. Yeah. And I think what you're going to have to do is grieve that over time and go, man, I worked really hard for this and it's not the right next thing for me.
1: Right.
0: You have this new baby now. And so that's your new thing that you are contributing to, as well as the household. And that I think that has so much nobility and merit to it, even if it doesn't come with a big paycheck.
2: 100%.
0: And I say that as someone who's, right. My wife stays at home and had an amazing 9-year career here at Ramsey, was at the top of her game and dropped it all to be at home. And it was a really hard decision for her emotionally, but it wasn't hard financially because we set ourselves up. And you guys have done the same with this amazing income you have.
1: Yeah. I think the other portion of that is, you know, I have been working towards, you know, obviously investing in retirement, 401k, Roth IRA, trying to set ourselves up, you know, for some point that we'd be able to transition. So, you know, I'm going to lose all of that, too, as far as, like, corporate contribution.
0: Sure, but you'll roll over any retirement stuff you have. You can roll that over to an IRA. It'll continue to grow.
2: And you can do a spousal.
0: Spousal.
2: Roth IRA. You guys may have to do the back door, considering how much you make. I do have one question, Chantal, and then I want to get back to what you were saying. Is the 250 you're contributing part of the 400, or he's making 400?
1: He's making 400.
2: Okay, good. Okay, I wanted to make sure our math was right. Okay, perfect. Yeah,
0: you guys are. Yeah. If you don't build wealth making $400,000 a year, you really screwed it up.
2: You don't have a financial problem until you have an identity problem, is what it is. And the hard thing is so much of the applause of our world today, the scorecard at which we place our worth, is our income. What people see, success, positions,
0: status.
2: Like all of that is what is applauded in our world today, which is really sad because a lot of that ends up being empty. Now, if you can flip that and say, hey, that is not who I am. This is a skill set that, you know, was God-given and I've worked hard at it and that's a great part of me, but that's not who I am. It's maybe a part of me, but it's not my full identity. And so taking that apart, I think, is so important. And for you and your husband to sit down, and I would love him to affirm this in you, that this is our household income. Like, yes, you are contributing to it, but regardless of who makes the money, when it hits that checking account, we are in charge of it together. Like, you have as much say still into the money, even if you're not bringing it in. That's a healthy perspective. And it's going to be hard for you because you are very intelligent. You're very hardworking. And I'll be honest, too. I mean, I felt this way when I went on maternity leave, even. You might go a little stir crazy. You might be like, oh, my gosh, I've been making peanut butter and jelly sandwiches for so long. Or I'm nursing. Or I'm, you know, washing burp cloths constantly and swaddle blankets. Like, there's a monotony to a new world that you've entered into. And so if you have to find a little outlet to kind of like find that part of you that is so gifted, that's great too. But honestly, embracing the season you're in, it's going to go so fast. And I know everyone says that. And I even hate to say it because I rolled my eyes every time people said it. But it does. I'm like, it flies. And so your contribution, if you're wanting to stay home and that's where you feel like your spirit, your soul is pulling you, listen to that. Listen to that. Okay.
1: Yeah.
2: Because it is.
1: They're only so little for so long.
2: Yes, and it's going to be exhausting.
0: You can get a job again one day if you miss it.
2: Yes.
0: That's the good news. You're so
2: and
0: talented.
2: And you're going to be tired. Yeah. Like, it's a different kind of tired. I think it's more tiring to, 100%. To be home.
0: I could not
2: trade
0: places. Versus
2: functioning with adults, you know, and having adult conversation like we are now. So, yeah, you'll miss some elements of your work life for sure. But if there's ways you can still have yourself fulfilled in those things, whatever that looks like is great too. So, man, but I would say, listen to your heart and be home with that baby if that's where you're being pulled.
1: I much appreciate y'all's help.
2: Yep, absolutely.
0: Good luck with the transition. And congratulations.
1: Oh.
0: I know 7 weeks in, I'm surprised you're able to call in coherently.
2: Oh, man.
0: That's the most impressive
2: it's
0: part.
2: It's exhausting. So tiring.
0: Woo.
2: So tiring.
0: It is.
2: Those baby years, they're beautiful, but they're exhausting.
0: I'm in it. I got an infant now.
2: You
0: I got
2: do,
0: a toddler.
2: George,
0: and I get home and I'm like, I thought I was at work. Now I'm at work. That was a joyride compared to what's going on over here.
2: I know.
0: But
2: and I know parents are all different seasons, but it does get better and better.
0: I know.
2: Like our
0: That's
2: season
0: another
2: right
0: one of those,
2: now.
0: I roll my eyes, but
2: I know,
0: it's true.
2: But right now I'm like, it's perfect for us. Like a 5 to 11 year old. I'm like, stay right here. Y'all are so fun.
0: Don't grow.
2: Don't grow.
0: Don't become dramatic teenagers.

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0: Our scripture of the day, Proverbs 28:19. Whoever works his land will have plenty of bread, but he who follows worthless pursuits will have plenty of poverty. Justin Timberlake once said, if you put out 150%, then you can always expect 100% back. That's what I was always told as a kid, and it's worked for me so far. Interesting math. So you got to put 150 in to get 100 back out.
1: Put that in your investment calculator.
0: Yeah, not a great investment if I popped it into a calculator.
2: I don't know if I would do that investment, Justin. I don't know.
0: Okay, but I guess he's saying you really got to overdo it to succeed. You got to go over index on how much you try.
2: Yeah, I guess so.
0: Oh, yay. So if I put 50% in, I get zero out, apparently, based on this math.
2: That's right. Yep, you got to go above and beyond.
0: Got to go all in, baby.
2: Above and beyond.
0: Thanks, JT. All right, Rachel joins us in Utah up next. Rachel, meet Rachel.
3: Hi.
0: Hey.
2: Hi, Rachel.
3: Hi, Rachel. I just have a quick question. So my husband and I just read The Total Money Makeover last week. We, like, binged it, and we're so excited. We're all fired up about getting started, but we just want to make sure that we make the right first steps because we just got a tax return about $8,000, and we have about $4,500 of credit card debt. But we also want to sell our cars to downsize so we don't have car payments. And we don't think we're going to be able to sell my husband's truck for more than what we owe on it. So we're wondering if we should use the cash that we have from our tax return to help pay off what we owe on the truck after we sell it, or if we should use the cash to pay off the credit cards and then sell the truck later on.
2: Oh, great question. Okay, how much do you guys owe on the truck?
3: About $14,000.
2: $14,000. And what's it worth now if you were to sell it to an individual?
3: I don't know, but my husband's thinking it's going to be less because it doesn't have, like, it's been in a wreck, and so it doesn't have, like, a clean title. So I don't think that we're going to be able to sell it for.
2: But you don't know 100% though, right? So I would look at Kelly Blue Book and put in all that information because you'll have, history with the vehicle. You'll input all that data, and I would be curious what Kelly Blue Book says. You might be right. Yeah, you might be some underwater. Or you never know, depending on when he bought it, sometimes you could sell it for $15,000 and you're actually $1,000 ahead. I mean, we're not sure yet.
0: What's your household income?
3: About $80,000.
0: Okay, because the other option is just keeping the truck and just paying it off aggressively.
3: Right. Yeah, it's hard because we're just not sure if we should, like, do the credit card debt first or the truck loan, because I feel like with this cash, we could for sure pay it off. After we sell it, we could make up for what we owe still. But if we don't do that and we use the cash to pay off credit cards, I feel like we will have that truck payment for a lot longer in order to save up.
0: Well, if you knock out all the credit cards, that still leaves you with, $3,500 to throw at the car loan?
3: Yeah, that's true.
0: Then you're down to $10,000.
2: Yeah, and how much does go in to credit card payments every month? How much are you guys paying?
3: We have been able to pay off our credit cards without, like, the total statement balance without paying any interest up until this point. But the $8,000 is basically all the cash that we have. So
2: yes. Well, I was just thinking, if you paid off the credit card debt, that does free up some more money per month. That's not going to pay minimum payments on credit cards. That's cash back to you guys.
0: But you're saying you've never had credit card payments

0: You've just paid it in full each month until now?
1: No, we've always paid off the statement. Yeah, we've never, yeah.
0: But now there's a balance that you're carrying.
1: Now there's a balance. It's not due till like the middle of next month. So we have you know, a couple more paychecks before then, but it would probably, we might not be able to make it. I'm not sure.
0: Okay. I wouldn't just knock out the credit card debt, just debt snowball everything. Okay. So you'll knock out all the credit cards. You'll knock out a chunk of the car loan. You'll have 10K left on that. You're making 80K. So now it's how much of that 80K or take home pay can we throw at this car, at this truck? And my guess is if you can throw, I mean, $2,000 a month, you're done in 5 months.
1: Right. Okay. Yeah.
0: So $3,000 a month, you're done in a little over 3 months.
1: We'll use that cash to do the credit card.
2: Yeah. Is that all your debt you got? Is just the credit cards and the truck?
1: And my car. But we'll be able to sell my car for more than what we owe on it.
2: Okay.
0: And still have enough to get something different? Because you're going to need something to get around, right?
1: We actually have a car, another car.
0: Oh, my goodness.
2: Oh, well, perfect. Perfect. That's great.
0: It's like a Russian doll. Underneath that is another car. Okay.
1: Right?
0: That's good news. So you can sell it and be just fine and be completely debt-free.
1: Yeah.
0: And
2: great
0: then
2: job,
0: just
2: Rachel.
0: Keep that intensity up and build the emergency fund. And then you'll never have to go into debt again. You've got sort of a debt insurance plan at that point.
1: Yeah, we were kind of shocked when we read the book because we're like, oh my gosh, we could be debt free in like a few months.
0: Yes,
2: that's awesome. Well done, you guys.
0: I'm
2: that's
0: proud
2: exciting.
0: Of you. That's the hardest part is just realizing we don't want to live like this anymore and we don't need to. Most people just assume, well, you got to have a car payment. What are you going to do? You can't save up and pay cash for a car. That's crazy. So you guys are doing it the right way. We're happy that the Total Money Makeover helped you guys out. It's a great book for anybody out there who's like, what is this Ramsey stuff? I just want to get on the plane and get fired up. It is the book. You can go check it out, RamseySolutions.com. Doug is in Sacramento. Doug, what's going on?
3: Hey, how's it going?
0: Good. How are you?
3: Good. Hey, so just my question is real brief. I feel like my wife and I are doing well. We both have good jobs, but I feel like we're not doing more with our money because we don't know what to do. Mm. We have an emergency fund that's 15K. We have like 165 in a high yield savings.
0: What's that for?
3: That's the thing is like my wife is this, she wants to save all her money. She's like worried about not having any and she wants to save. But I feel like we should be doing something with that.
0: Okay. Are you guys renting or do you own a home?
3: We own a home.
0: What's left on the mortgage?
3: $340.
0: Okay, so that's one thing we could do with the money.
3: And it's at 3.4%.
0: Okay, and so you guys have no debt?
3: I have.
0: Outside of the mortgage?
3: I have a truck payment. We owe, like, it's $460 a month, and we owe $20 on it.
0: That's another thing you could do with that money. I'm finding all kinds of things to spend that money
2: on. We could do a lot of stuff, Doug.
3: We have a couple grand on credit cards, but we always pay them off. We never pay interest on it.
0: Okay, you're not carrying a balance, you're saying?
3: No, never.
0: Okay. Well, I would, if I'm in your shoes, you're saying, what do we do next? I would get rid of any and all debt in my life and then start to tackle the house and also be investing 15% after that. So are you guys investing a certain percentage right now of your household income?
3: I don't think a percentage. So we both have like Robinhood accounts that like a friend from work turned me on to. And I think I have like 10 grand on mine and she has like 5 or 6 grand on hers.
0: Do you guys not have like a retirement plan through your employers?
3: She has a 401k that's got 360 in it. And I have a deferred comp that's got 78 in it.
0: Okay. I would focus on those tax advantaged accounts long before I ever opened up the Robinhood app. I hate that thing with a burning passion. It's basically the lottery for finance pros.
3: I know nothing about like investing, so like that's the only thing that I knew how to do. Like a friend showed me how to do it.
0: So I would say investing is in your retirement plan is easier than navigating Robinhood because they always got something new they're trying to throw at you and get into. So I would put away 15% of your household income, which is how much? What's the total between the two of you gross household income?
3: 270.
0: That's a fantastic income. I think you guys should be doing a whole lot better. That means you should be investing $40,000 across retirement plans. And I would start with anything that has a match on it, then move to any Roth type accounts, so Roth 401k or, you know, whatever you have available, and then move back to traditional accounts. And if you still haven't hit that 15% mark and you maxed everything out, then you can go to things outside of retirement, you know, like a taxable brokerage account. But I would stick to mutual funds. I would never play with individual stocks. I wouldn't touch crypto. You guys can build some serious wealth if you just start to attack these things in order with some focus.
2: Yeah, so getting out of that consumer debt, getting a 401k in place and a Roth IRA, and you guys funding 15% of your incomes into those, is a great place to start. And then start attacking the house. You guys have some movement you can be making for sure with this money.
0: The baby steps will tell you everything you need to know, my friend. All right, that puts this hour of The Ramsey Show in the books. We'll be back before you know it. In the meantime, remember, there's ultimately only one way to financial peace, and that's to walk daily with the Prince of Peace, Christ Jesus.
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6: From ABC News, I'm Brian Clark. The U.S. plays Belgium tonight for a spot in the World Cup quarterfinals, and USA leading scorer Flo Balogun will be able to play. He was presumed to be out of the game after receiving a controversial red card in the USA's last game, but President Trump says he made a call to FIFA President Gianni Infantino.
7: How do you penalize him for a game that hasn't been played yet? It's very unfair. You can't do that. So, yes, I asked for a review by FIFA.
6: And FIFA says it has suspended the red card for 1 year. Belgium's federation says it wants more clarification from FIFA on its decision to allow Balogun to play. The president was speaking hours before he flies to Turkey for the NATO summit, where the war in Ukraine will again be a key topic. Over the weekend, the president spoke by phone with Russia's Vladimir Putin.
7: He wants to end it, and Ukraine wants to end it, and we're in talks, and we'll see if we can get it ended. It's a terrible thing.
6: But overnight, Russia did continue to attack Ukraine. At least 21 people were killed in strikes, including 12 in the capital, Kyiv. Microsoft says it's cutting 4,800 jobs, with the changes concentrated on its Xbox video game platform. The Xbox CEO says the company's laying off 1,600 workers today and will transition 4 gaming studios to new management. Microsoft says these roles are not being replaced by AI, but that AI is changing how work is done. The man accused of killing conservative activist Charlie Kirk last September in Utah set to appear in front of a judge today for evidence and testimony against him. ABC's Alex Stone is at the courthouse in Provo, Utah.
8: Charlie Kirk's widow, Erica, has fought to have full media coverage of the case. Today will be the beginning of what could be a week-long preliminary hearing, which will be like a mini-trial with evidence and testimony presented for the first time as prosecutors try to show the judge they have enough evidence to try Robinson. And for the first time, Kirk's family members will be in attendance.
6: Brian Clark, ABC News.
9: That'll be $84.52.
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6: Authorities in Hallandale Beach, Florida say a 2-year-old died after being left in a hot car Sunday. The heat is being blamed for more than 24 deaths in New Jersey over the weekend. That heat now shifting to the Carolinas, and ABC's Jim Ryan has more.
14: Millions will try to beat the heat with a box fan or ceiling fan, but the Centers for Disease Control and Prevention says that under some circumstances, that isn't a great idea. If room temperature rises above 90 degrees, according to the CDC, an electric fan can actually elevate the body's core temperature because it stops evaporating your perspiration.
6: Authorities in Southern California say a man's been arrested for involuntary manslaughter after a woman died and three people were hurt in a fireworks explosion. It happened during 4th of July celebrations in Chino. The blast also engulfed a car in flames. New technologies targeting lead-footed and reckless drivers.
15: Virginia now allows cameras in crosswalks and stop signs, a bill by State Senator Angelia Williams-Graves.
16: They will turn on when they sense the car approaching and not slowing down. The goal is for people to obey the rules of the road.
15: Virginia is also first in the nation to put a device in the vehicle of chronic speeders. Go over the speed limit, the brakes are applied. A mother who lost her son to a speeding crash says this would have saved him. Wayne Cabot, ABC News.
6: Brian Clark, ABC News.
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19: Sunshine mixed with clouds at times today, with daytime highs approaching 84. Southeasterly winds around 5 miles per hour. Mainly clear skies tonight, lows dip down to about 63. Daytime highs approaching 85. Tomorrow, lots of sunshine. Mid-80s Wednesday with a slight chance of thunderstorms. Cooler Thursday with highs in the low 80s. Storms continue. That's the weatherology forecast for AM 1300 KGLO. Right now, 77.
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0: Normal is broke and common sense is weird. So we're here to help you transform your life. From the Ramsey Network and the Fairwinds Credit Union Studio, this is The Ramsey Show. I'm George Campbell, joined today by the Rachel Cruz, who is also a co-host of mine on another show we do called Smart Money Happy Hour, which you can check out on YouTube, podcast, Spotify, all the good places. Taking your calls at 888-825-5225. Jessica kicks us off in Idaho. What's going on, Jessica?
1: Hi. I'm real nervous about talking with this, but it's real thankful it's you two. I enjoy your other show, Smart Money Happy Hour.
2: Thank you. Feeling
1: a little on the anxious side.
0: We got you.
1: But, well, thank you. All right. I will just jump in here. So my husband and I are both 50. We have a combined gross income of a 200K, net 161. We did not pay taxes in 2023. He owns his own business, an HVAC business. And with the accounting, we found out last October for 2024, which filed late, was $47,000 that we owed. Well, now, because we didn't find out so super late, we now did not get to correct anything for 2025. And so we owe an additional $25,000 for 2025. We also have combined current consumer debt, which, again, I am not real proud of this by any stretch, but it's about $137,000. So
2: what is that, Jessica? What does that consist of, the $137,000?
1: Oh, the good stuff. It consists of credit cards, some small, loans, to try to, eventually refi, but then didn't necessarily refi. But then also we had after we purchased our house in 23, we had a really bad, septic issue and had to replace that and our drain field, which cost us $50,000. All that.
0: And so you took a loan out for the whole 50?
1: We sure did.
0: Okay.
1: Yeah.
0: Can I ask a stupid question on behalf of America?
1: Sure. Maybe not.
0: Well, for a couple that's making $13,400 a month in take-home pay, why were you turning to debt at every corner? Where was all that money going?
1: Stupid. It was just all stupid. You're 100% right. We weren't making that at the time. That's just where we're at now.
0: This is newer income. So you guys have made more money over time and have probably spent it all, as most people do. As soon as they get a raise, they go, sweet, more money for us to make more bad decisions with.
1: Right. We jumped on that bad decision train. Absolutely. And again, not proud of that by any stretch.
0: Well, that's normal, Jessica. You're not alone in this. And I think there's hope here. You have $137,000 in loans. Mm-hmm. Across consumer debts, you have another,
2: 70,
0: let's call it 75K owed to the IRS.
2: So it's a little over 200,000 that you guys have, right?
1: Correct.
0: That's the total mess to clean up. And that doesn't include your mortgage. How much of that
1: but our mortgage,
0: is your mortgage?
1: Yes, our mortgage is $4,150 a month. Anyway, that's monthly. So our mortgage is not even included in that. And so our mortgage is $575. Total.
0: Okay. That's what's left on that. Woo. Yeah. Okay. Well, the good news is you guys have an incredible income. The bad news is you're going to...
1: We also don't have any retirement either at 50 years old.
0: Yeah.
2: So it's okay.
0: We'll make up for that later.
2: Yeah. Yeah.
0: You guys are going to be working probably longer than you wanted to. But if you can keep making 200 grand, this is a solvable problem.
2: Yeah.
0: I mean, on napkin math, you go, all right, 50 grand a year, we're done in 4 years.
2: Yeah, if you guys can find a way, and I just took you what you bring home a month minus the mortgage, you should have around 11,000 ish left. And if you guys could throw 6,000 a month at this debt, Jessica, which means you live on nothing. I mean, you guys, your grocery budget's like 200 a week, if that. Like, I mean, it is like we are doing nothing but paying this off. Yeah, and if you can...
0: That's under 3 years.
2: Yeah, if you can be intense for three and a half years, you guys could get out of this. And that doesn't even include selling stuff, right? Or working extra or whatever that is. I mean, there's stuff in here that you can move. It's just going to be a couple of years of grinding it out.
1: I may or may not be wanting to cry right now because that makes me real excited because we're both on the same page. We both want to tap this. And
2: are you guys both working full time, Jessica? Are y'all both full time?
1: Yes, we.
2: Okay.
1: Yes, we are.
2: And kids? Do you have kids?
1: No. Not okay. Well, we do. Not in the home. Though.
2: Okay. Okay. So that's a good. I mean, honestly, that's great. And if you guys
3: less mouths to feed.
2: Yeah, and it takes a level of even a step of humility at 50 years old after two great careers to say, hey, we're going to go work nights. And you and your husband just handshake and say, all right, I'll see you at 9 p.m. tonight because we're going to leave at 5 our jobs. We're going to go work somewhere for 4 hours and we're going to come home. And that's going to be an extra 1,500, 2,000 bucks a month that's added to this that shortens it. You know what I mean? Like you start to see, yeah. See a path out. It's just going to be hard, Jessica. I mean, but I think you guys are at it. I mean, even as you're explaining coming onto the call, how you're feeling, like the emotions are just right there. They're right there, which actually is a good thing because you're actually feeling something and that's going to help in the motivation of it all. It really will.
1: Yeah.
3: What was going to be your next step if you hadn't called?
1: Well, I mean, obviously looking at the debt consolidations, just literally, I mean, we've already talked because we're like, all right, we got to get these baby steps started. So we've already got the, you know, drawn out our spreadsheet, living that life. And then, you know, yeah, calling debt consolidated, what can we do to, you know, shorten this pain, you know, that right. we both are anxious about and we neither of us like it. It's very weighty. And, you know, we've got kids that are getting married and all the things. And so it's just, you feel real handicapped in your abilities to really be progressively moving forward and, you know, and trying to even bless them with, you know, helping to pay for all this. And so you just, we don't like feeling this pressure either. And so we're definitely, it's to that point of just being super overwhelmed.
3: Mm. Well, I want to free you of feeling the obligation that you need to pay for everything or else you're a bad mom. I think you guys are incredible. The fact they're even struggling with this tells me how much you care about these kids and your family. And so here's the truth. You can't cover a wedding right now. You can't bless them with some outrageous gift. But what the best thing you can do is clean up your own financial mess yes. so that they don't have to take care of you later on in life. That's the true burden Amen. To worry about. And maybe later on down the road, you do get to bless them with an amazing gift 6 years from now.
1: Yes, that would be awesome.
3: So can we sure. say we're doing this in 3 years, that you'll call us back and do a debt-free scream?
1: Oh, my gosh, I would love to.
3: Well, here
1: yes,
3: it is.
1: Yes, absolutely.
3: You spit shake with your husband. $6,000 a month is going toward this debt. The IRS debt comes first because mm-hmm. they will screw up your life.
2: Right.
3: So let's make sure that we cover that, then attack all of the other debts, sell everything we can.
2: Did y'all have
3: work
2: anything
3: as much
2: to,
3: as we can.
2: To sell, Jessica? Do you have like a four-wheeler, an extra car? I mean, I don't even know.
3: Some toys.
1: We no extra vehicle, but we do have a camp trailer that we've definitely, that's one of the things my husband has said, let's try to get rid of it and sell it.
2: Yeah.
1: We even talked about selling the house, to be honest. Not sure that there, I mean, there's maybe 120, you know,
2: equity in there. Yeah.
1: Maybe in there. Equity.
3: That's like your like last ditch effort. That's like we're on the verge of bankruptcy. We're going to have to sell the house. But I wouldn't do that. You guys have an amazing income,
2: yeah.
3: and we are rooting for you.

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0: Up next, we have Austin in Indianapolis. Hey, Austin.
1: Hello, how are you?
0: Hi, we're doing great. How can we help today?
1: My name, like you said, is Austin. I'm 28, and I have about $375,000 in debt.
0: $375,000?
1: Yes, ma'am.
0: Does that include a mortgage?
1: Yes. The mortgage is about $120,000-ish.
0: Oh, okay. Dang. Okay, so what's the rest of the debt? The rest of the $250,000?
1: Like $190,000 to $200,000 is an SBA loan on my business, which is my full-time income.
2: Is it profitable?
1: That's why I'm calling you guys.
2: Okay.
0: Well, that's not good.
1: So when I purchased
2: if we're your only hope to make this business profitable, oof. What's the business?
1: I'm a small distributor for a snack company. I deliver to big box grocery stores.
2: Okay. What was the loan for?
1: The loan was for the acquisition of the business that I bought from the last individual that owned it.
0: Oh, okay.
2: Was it profitable when you bought it?
1: Yes, sir.
2: Okay.
0: So what's going on now with it?
1: So basically, how do I word this? So basically, the last owner of it, he was doing about, it's 100% commission. He was doing about $15,000 a week in sales, so he was taking home about $2,200. And since then, all of the stores had resets done, so my product presence has kind of slowed down a lot in there. And I'm doing about $10,000 to $12,000 a week on a good week.
2: And what are you taking home from that?
1: It's not a lot. So I'm making about $1,500 to $1,800 a week.
2: Okay. Where does the other $10,000 go?
1: So some months I'll do like $5,000 or $6,000, $7,000, and then some months I'll do $10,000. So I pay about $3,000 a month just on the SBA loan for the business. That's
2: cutting into your profits.
1: Correct. That's the bulk of it.
2: And you're doing this full time, 40 hours a week?
1: Yes. Yes, sir. More than that, but yes.
2: Okay. And you're making about $5,000 or $6,000 a month?
1: Yes.
2: Mm. And you've got a sizable level of debt. What's the other $60,000 in consumer debt?
1: About $30,000 is credit cards. 20 of that is just regular this and that on my wife's credit card. About $2,000 is my credit card, just regular consumer, and then $8,000 of the rest of it is on a new HVAC system for our house that we got last year.
0: Okay. Does your wife work?
1: No, we have 3.5 children.
0: Okay. Well, congratulations.
1: My oldest stepson is 19. He supports himself. He lives with us. That's why I say the half.
2: Okay.
0: Oh, okay.
2: So this is even riskier because you're a single income household on 100% commission.
1: Correct.
2: You guys have anything in savings?
1: We have our $1,000 emergency fund. And I have about $600 in my wallet of money that was given to me by various family members to keep gas in my truck so I can keep working.
2: Wow. So is it that tight every month to where you're barely scraping by because you got $3,000 alone plus all the family expenses making $5,000 total? What's your rent or mortgage?
1: About $1,250.
2: So just between the $1,250 mortgage and the $3,000 to service the loan, you're already barely putting food on the table.
1: Correct.
0: Do you see an upside? Do you have a hope that this business is going to be profitable soon? Like, do you see an actual realistic future?
1: So I have a couple more accounts, a couple more grocery stores that are opening up in my area. One of them is going to I'll probably do on the low end about $2,000 a week in sales in there. So that'll be, you know, a chunk extra, I guess.
0: When does that happen?
1: In June is when they're opening.
0: Okay. How old are your kids? The three.
1: We have the 12. He'll be 13 soon.
0: Yeah.
1: And then my daughter just turned 7, and then my youngest son just turned 3.
0: Okay, so the 3-year-old's home. I'm just was wondering if your wife could jump in and do, do something while the kids are in school at least. But the 3-year-old.
1: We've been talking and trying to figure out, like, when my 3-year-old goes to school that she could go find somewhere to go.
0: Yeah, but that's going to be in, like, 2 years unless you guys are going to do a preschool or something. You know what I mean? Like, I do wonder just for a 6-7 month period. It doesn't have to be long. But for you guys, an extra $1,000 a month is life-changing.
1: So to supplement a little bit, my dad is also in the same business just for another company. I've kind of worked my route around to where I can spend Wednesdays with him, and he's offered to pay me some extra, totaling about like $1,000, $1,600 a month extra.
0: Okay.
2: That'll help knock out these little debts.
0: Why would you be working with him on a Wednesday versus just in the business?
1: 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Okay. And the big contract accounts, their receivings are all closed on Wednesdays.
0: Gotcha.
1: So I have a couple stores that will let me come in on Wednesdays, but I've just started doing those.
0: Well, that's great. I mean, an extra $1,500 doing that, that's going to be very helpful.
2: Yeah, your best bet is just to get more of these big contracts and make this business more profitable in order to have some extra.
0: Yeah, and you and your wife also, I mean, this $200,000 small business loan is like, oof. But you guys need to sit down, and you both need to have a date on the calendar that we can't live like this for the rest of our lives. So what's the point?
2: We're still here a year from
0: that
2: now.
0: That we eject. Yeah, at some level, what's that date? If we don't see progress by when, we need to start having some really serious conversations about what it looks like to get out of this business.
2: Because if you can just go work full time making 70 or 80, it's a better bet.
0: Yeah.
2: Even still having this business loan. Is there a way you could sell this business to someone else?
1: I could. The problem is I'm kind of upside down. So I owe like $190, $200 on the business. And on paper, it's probably worth about $140, $150.
2: Okay. Mm. Well, I mean, even if you came up with a difference, it still might be worth getting out of this eventually.
1: Yeah.
2: Or getting the business. What I would do is get it profitable enough.
0: I mean, if you hit some big accounts and you get it back going and it's actually
2: sustainable,
0: a blessing in your life, long term, then obviously that's the win. But if you're running your wheels like this, you can't be doing this for another 2, 3, 4 years, Austin, right?
1: Yes. That is correct.
0: Yeah. So you and your wife need to sit down and just have some level of a plan.
2: Some timelines.
0: Yes,
2: what's
0: going to
2: happen? If this happens, here's what we'll do. If this doesn't happen, here's what we'll do.
0: Yeah, we need to hit this benchmark net at this point. We need to see this and this, right? Because if the June accounts don't end up happening, you know, then you're still exactly where you are, right? So there needs to be some benchmarks that you guys need to be hitting. And if that's not the case, then, we got to figure out what to do. Because like George said, even if you found something that paid $80,000 a year, you're still going to have this debt, but hopefully with this, you know, even if you get it cut in half, selling it for not a lot, that's $100,000, and people got student loans for $100,000. You know, you just look at it as another debt to get out. And Austin, dear Lord, please cut up the credit cards. You guys can't keep doing this.
1: Yeah, that's
0: cut them up tonight.
1: The majority of
0: do it now.
1: The $20,000 was groceries.
0: Do you have one? Yeah. Well, get it out. You guys got to figure out. Go shop at Aldi.
1: Yeah.
0: Beans and rice. You don't get fancy food, right? You can't. You guys can't afford it.
2: We got to cut our lifestyle down. Yes. And adding this guardrail is going to help you get out of this mess.
1: Right.
2: And it's going to be hard. You're going to have to get creative. But once you take debt off the table, you can finally get out.
0: Forces you. Please.
2: We got to plug the leak first.
0: Absolutely. Yeah, you're not going to be able to get out of this mess as you continue to dig out the bottom. So cut them up tonight. You guys need some extreme changes. So I'd make a timeline and I'd cut up credit cards for the business. That's what I would make time on for the business to cut the credit cards tonight.

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0: 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All right, let's go to Blake in Panama City, Florida. Hi, Blake. Welcome to the show.
1: Hi.
0: Hello. How can we help today?
1: Hello. Okay, so my question is, so me and my wife have our house paid off at 34.
0: Whoa.
1: And I went back to school and got a degree at 30, you know. So we were struggling before, and I was like, I ain't going to keep doing this. But the thing is, now her family is peer pressuring us, and she's falling for it to go out and buy a bigger and better house and new vehicles. But they're all paid for, house is paid for, and she's falling for it.
2: What do you mean falling for it? You guys haven't done anything yet, right? You're just saying she's in on it. She's like, yeah, I'm ready. Let's go into debt.
1: That's right.
2: Do you guys have the money to upgrade cars, and do you want to?
1: No, I don't want to.
2: But do you have the money to?
1: Yes, I do.
2: Okay. You're just like, that's not a priority for you. Is there any merit to what she's saying in that you could use an upgrade on the cars or the house, or is it totally fine?
1: Well, with the house, it's about 1,600 square feet, and we do have three children, so they're becoming teenagers, so it is getting cramped in there. But and
2: what's the house worth?
1: About $290,000.
2: Okay, and how much money do you have outside of that?
1: And our bank accounts combined, we have about $15,000.
2: Okay, so that's kind of your emergency fund?

0: That's right.
1: Okay. Anything above that savings?
0: Nope. That's all of our savings combined is with that.
1: Okay. And what do you guys make a year?
0: I make right at 170, and she does insurance, and she makes 70.
1: You make 170, and she makes 70?
0: That's right.
1: Okay, so you guys make $240,000, and you have no more savings, just $15,000?
0: Well, I just started making this about 4 years ago, and that's when I started
2: that's
0: paying
2: a
0: our
2: long
0: vehicles
2: time.
0: In our house debt.
2: Okay, I know. So you've been focused on the house, and therefore haven't been adding anything to savings. Is that right?
0: That's correct. And our vehicles are 2018s, and I paid them off too. Focused on them.
1: Okay, gotcha.
2: Got it. So you've been on a debt payment journey, and now you're at a good spot. And she's already going, "Let's go back in." And you're like, "Dude, we just played this game."
0: That's right. Yeah, we were in debt, you know, since we were 20 years old. And I can't do it no more. So I went to school, got a degree,
1: and Blake,
0: paying it off.
1: What you guys are making, say you lived on $100,000 a year, you could bank 140, right? And go get two nice cars if you wanted. You don't care about it, but maybe she wants a nice car. You guys make good money. She should get a nice car.
2: What cars are you driving right now?
0: So she has a 2018 Durango, and mine's a 2018 Ram. 1500.
1: Okay, but you're fine. You're content. But she's like, "Hey, I want to upgrade cars." And I think
0: all the time looking.
2: What does she want? Time, yeah. Give me like a ballpark. What kind of car? What price point is she looking at?
0: Well, she was looking at the Wagoneers, and they're $90,000.
2: Goodness gracious!
0: $2,000 a year. You know, I mean, $2,000 a month.
1: Yeah. No. Yeah. No payments here. We're not going to be going down that road with her. But you guys could save up, get a used one if you want to look. I feel like they don't have great reset.
2: Here's the thing. Nobody wants to deal with the maintenance because it's in the shop half the time.
1: Yeah, I don't think they're great. I don't think those are great cars. But it would be okay, Blake, if she went and bought you make $240,000, no debt, no house payments.
2: You could get a $30,000, $40,000, $50,000 SUV, and it's not a big part
1: you
2: of your world.
1: $70,000 is too much?
2: I mean, based on your lifestyle right now, it feels like a big jump. But
1: probably.
2: We say no more than half of your income tied up with things with wheels and motors. So technically, if you guys kept up this income, you could have about $100,000 in total vehicles.
1: Yeah, that's fair. So maybe a $50,000, and it needs to be used. You guys don't need to go get a brand new car. You're not at that point yet.
2: Let someone else take the hit on depreciation.
1: Yeah, but she could go get a $50,000 car, but you guys need
2: to save. It's a nice car.
1: Yeah, that is a great car.
2: That's pretty much any vehicle used that she wants.
1: Yes, but y'all need to save up and pay cash for it, okay?
0: That's right. My thing with the house is the kids are teenagers and it is cramped, but they'll be out the house in 5 years. I don't just see the point of getting something bigger and then just me and her.
1: Okay. Well, true. All of this is wants at this point. Our needs are taken care of. But, Blake, you can spend some money, okay? I'm not saying go upgrade the house right now, but I don't think she's – I don't feel like she's completely out of control for wanting to up – a lifestyle a little bit, especially since you guys are making good money now. So
2: what's your household expenses every month? Everything that comes out of your checking account, what would that add up to in a given month?
0: I would say about $2,000.
2: Goodness gracious. And you guys are clearing what, $15,000, $16,000 a month?
0: Yes, sir. Like I said, it just started because we just got the house and everything paid off in January this month.
2: Okay, well, let's play it out. That means you could bank $14,000 a month, $168,000 a year, which means you could go buy her $50,000 car and then save up another $100,000 and upgrade to a $400,000 house all within the next 12 months. You hear me?
0: Right. I just don't know how to. It's because we came from nothing. That was so hard to save because I didn't have a good job and then I finally did and I'm so scared to go back to what it was.
2: You won't go back if you don't go into debt.
1: Yeah, that's the thing, is you're moving forward with no risk.
2: So you're purchasing the next house in cash. I just told you, save $100,000 up, sell yours, take that $300,000, boom, $400,000 house paid.
0: I got you. Yep, that makes sense.
2: Save up $50,000, sell her car.
1: So, Blake, y'all need to have a little dreaming because you are holding back, which I get why. I totally understand. And I know this is all so new because you're like, we've just paid everything off. And like, oh, my gosh, now we want to go upgrade because we just paid everything off. So she's been in a season of sacrifice, and she's been a great teammate, I'm assuming, for you guys to hit these goals, which is awesome. So now guys need a dream in the future and just say, hey, in the next 18 months, what do we want our life to look like? And Blake, you may be like, I'm great driving my truck, and that's great. And she may say, I would love a newer car. Okay, great. Let's put that on the table. And I would love some more space. All right, let's go look. Let's just see, you know, and you can just pull up Zillow for the heck of it at dinner just for fun and just see what's out there
2: in your budget.
1: Yes. But you guys start kind of dreaming and in your budget. Yeah.
2: Don't go look at $1 million homes because then she's going to only see $1 million homes.
1: Yeah. But you guys need to

0: have an agreement. We're not going into debts, but we can spend some money and enjoy some of this too, right?
1: So otherwise, what's the point of you working so hard and being this successful if your family can't enjoy it and reap the benefits while they're alive?
2: Well, that was another thing. My daughter's about to be 16. She's going to need a vehicle. And I know you don't go out and buy a young kid something super expensive, but then my two boys are right behind her. So okay, I'm just, you know, scared.
0: So that goes on the list, Blake, when you guys sit down for dinner, okay? Wife wants a new car. The dream would be to upgrade the house. We got three cars we got to pay for. We're going to give each, you know, maybe the kid pays for some. We put some in. I don't know. I'm just making
1: maybe
0: up a
1: maybe you guys set aside 10 or 15, and anything they save up goes on top of that.
0: Yeah.
1: That's it. So that's the limit.
0: Yep. So for each kid?
1: Yeah.
0: Is that what you're thinking? Okay.
1: Yeah, that sounds reasonable.
0: I was going to go a little cheaper. But yeah, 10, so 10 grand per kid we got to have. So that's 30,000.
1: This is rare that Rachel goes cheaper than me.
0: I know.
1: I feel like I should get an award for that.
0: You should.
2: Yeah, I've seen it's a statistic where most young kids wreck their first car anyway, so I didn't want to go so expensive.
1: Yeah, I get mad when I see kids in my neighborhood driving nicer cars than me.
0: Oh,
1: I go, that's bad parenting.
0: Get off my lawn.
1: Kid in a brand new Jeep Wrangler.
0: What a way to be so non-judgmental, George.
1: I'm just saying.
0: Yeah, have that freedom. No, but so, Blake, you guys need to sit down and make a priority list of the goals that you guys have in the next 12 to 24 months. Put dollar amounts next to them. Look at your income, and you guys map it out. And this is going to be fun. Don't stress. Please don't squish her dreams, Blake. Yeah. Okay.
1: You're dreaming too small. She's dreaming too big.
0: Let her dream. But let her dream. This is part of it. It's fun. And she may not get everything you want. That's not the point. But the point is, like, here is what I'm thinking and wanting and seeing and whatever. Like, let it just happen. Let it be a fun conversation.
1: You guys aren't broke anymore, and you're not going to be broke again as long as you do this thing slowly in cash.
0: Avoid debt.
1: Let me free you from that scarcity mentality, my friend.

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1: Today's question comes from Patrick in Michigan. Do you think it's a good idea for my 19-year-old daughter to buy a small home while she goes to college? I would be a co-signer, and she would rent out the extra rooms and manage it. She would use the rental income to pay the mortgage, but I could potentially be her backup. Does this sound like a solid housing plan for her? Oof. I don't think so.
0: Just shivered.
1: It sounds like you saw a TikTok that sounded really cool, where it was like, just, it's easy. Buy an investment property. Your daughter lives in it, and you can rent out the rooms. It's a money-making scheme. I don't want to combine these things. These are good things, buying an investment property, but you're doing it in a bad way by co-signing and forcing yourself to buy in that area.
0: That's right.
1: Who knows if it's going to be a good area?
0: And it's usually a college town, right, is where you're buying. And so majority of the renters in that area are probably going to be college students. I would ask the question, would I buy an investment property in this area regardless if I had a child there or not?
1: Yeah. And I wouldn't co-sign. If you want to do it, just buy it outright yourself.
0: Right. That's right. And let her manage it for a fee or something. You know what I mean? Like if you wanted to like have something.
1: But he probably, I don't know if Patrick has a primary home with a mortgage on it, but I would not go get another mortgage.
0: No.
1: So if you can buy it in cash and you're as excited about this prospect of owning some property out there for whatever amount of time, you can go for it. But I would not do it the way you're describing here.
0: All right. Let's head to Logan in, is that Lafayette? Yeah. Hey,
1: Lafayette.
0: Logan.
1: It's Lafayette, isn't it?
0: Hey, Logan, welcome to the show.
2: Hi. Thank you guys for taking my call.
0: Absolutely. Welcome. How can we help?
2: So I'm kind of in a little bit of a pickle right now to where I'm trying to stick to the baby steps and make meaningful progress towards paying off my debt, but I just feel like, you know, that $1,000 I saved, like I will push it up to about $3,000, and then I kind of feel bad for having that much money knowing it can be used somewhere else, and I just pay off my debt to get back down to $1,000 emergency fund. So I think it's just I need like a clear goal in mind while paying off my debt, and that's why I'm asking you guys is how can I stick to that baby step number two?
0: Well, that kind of is your goal, is each individual debt that you're paying off is what you're looking at, and that's going to be your goal, is the next smallest debt. Is there something that's happening in your life that you're going to need more in that emergency fund, or is it just the idea of having $1,000 that makes you nervous, or what causes you to keep bumping it up?
2: Well, because I moved out with my girlfriend in August of this past year. I used to live in a different state, and then we got jobs over here in Indiana, so that's where we've been for like the last 8 months. But my girlfriend was actually in a pretty bad car accident in October, and she did not have health insurance, so she just has a mountain pile of debt too that she's trying to pay off. So that's why I was thinking that I probably will need a little bit more, just in case if she's unable to pay something off or pay her bills, then maybe I could step in and help that way. But
1: how much debt do you have?
2: Right now, I paid off my credit cards. It was about $5,000 worth of credit cards about 2 months ago. So I just got the auto loan, which I did about a $2,500 payment today. So
1: nice.
2: It should be around $19,800, I believe.
1: So about $20,000 left on the car?
2: Yes.
1: What do you make a year?
2: I make about $41,000.
1: Oof. Man, that's a lot of car for your life.
2: Yeah.
1: What's the car worth?
2: Yes, I'm going to be honest. I got it at a pretty bad interest rate, too, but the car is worth probably around 11 to 13, give or take, trading.
1: Did you roll over negative equity?
2: Oh, I did not.
1: I'm wondering party value, if you can get closer to that 20 and you just save up $5,000 or $6,000 over the next couple months and just sell it and

0: get a different car.
1: That was my plan too, but I think the main issue is with that is me and my girlfriend, we work different shifts, so it's
0: gonna be, share one car?
1: We probably could, but I feel like it'd be more of a hassle just because I go to work at 12:30 and she goes to work at 4:30, so it's gonna be kind of hard to.
2: But do y'all currently share one car?
1: We do not know. She has her own car.
2: Okay, wait. So what's the problem about working different shifts?
0: You're not going to be using her car. I'm saying get a different car. You save up $6,000 or whatever the difference you're underwater in, and then save up enough to get a different car, a cheap car. And then you'll have a different car and with no payment. And then you can stack up that emergency fund really quick.
2: Yeah, so basically instead of paying off $20,000, then just save up $10,000, cut your timeline in half, save up $10,000, pay off the negative equity, and then go get yourself a $4,000 car.
0: Let's say you sell yours for $15,000, you owe $20,000, right? So you use part of your $10,000 to cover that, that's $5,000, and then you'll have $5,000 left to get a new-to-you car.
2: So you just cut your whole timeline in half, basically, of getting out of debt.
1: So instead of just making extra payments on my car, just save up the $10,000 in cash and just do it that way?
2: Yep. That's what I would do.
0: How quickly could you do that if you got real aggressive? Working multiple jobs, overtime if you can, all of that.
1: Probably by the end of the year, give or take.
0: Okay. That's not a bad timeline. And now it's, hey, I can survive on $1,000 emergency fund until the end of the year.
2: Yeah, versus...
0: And if something comes up, you just stop the baby steps and stack up cash really quick.
2: Yeah, instead of all of 2027 still paying off this car. Do you know what I mean? Like it shrinks down that timeline. And then after that car... You have the new car, the old one sold and all of that, then you start saving up an emergency fund.
0: And at this point, truthfully, you're not in a place to support your girlfriend.
2: Yeah, you don't have the money. You're broke.
1: Yes,
0: hey, so that's not a reality where you can cover her rent for her for any amount of time.
2: How old are you guys?
1: She's 20 and I'm 21.
2: Okay.
0: Do you have health insurance?
1: Sorry, say that again?
0: Do you have health insurance?
1: My dad pays for it. She has her own.
2: Okay.
0: Okay.
2: So, Logan, I think what you're doing and your thought process of taking care of her is very honorable, but I would keep finances as separate as possible because there is no legal marriage here. There's nothing that protects you in any of this because I hope not, but there's a good chance that, you know, you guys 6 months down the road aren't together anymore. And if you, you know, went into debt or started giving, you know, all this money to her, you know, that's 10, 12 grand that you don't have going to someone that's you're not married to. And so it sounds really harsh. And again, if you're in a position to help pay for her and you want to, and even if she leaves or you leave and it's, you know, you look back years from now and you're like, oh, wow. And you feel good about it still, then that's one thing. But we just have talked to some people, they pay on, you know, people's student loans and they're commingling lives. And so what happens is you end up commingling money naturally because you basically are acting like you're married, but you're not. And so I would just give you a word of caution. You guys may need to set up some pretty hard boundaries when it comes to money.
0: And if she can't pay rent for foreseeable amount of time, she needs to go find somewhere she can't afford it or go live with family while she heals. But you can't foot the bill for her.
1: Yeah, see, that makes sense. But it's also a fact that I've had a hard time saving over the years as well, to where I've actually never had probably more than like $4,000 cash at one time as well throughout my working life for the last 4 years.
2: Yeah.
0: And would you say that's due to having a little bit of debt?
1: Yeah, that's just doing stupid decisions when I was 18, 19 years old and translating to now, yeah.
0: So let that fear be the fuel to get out of debt faster with that $1,000 going, hey, I'm not safe. I want to be at a place where I got $20,000 saved up to protect me. And that's where you'll be if you follow the plan.
2: Yeah, and Logan, you're on the right track. And I mean, being 21 and starting this plan is amazing. There's people 41 that are starting this. You know,
0: wish I knew it when I was his age.
2: I mean, you are ahead decades. If you do this stuff, Logan, stay out of debt. Live below your means, have this emergency fund, get out of debt, bump it up to a fully funded emergency fund, start investing in retirement. I mean, literally walking the baby steps, you will retire a multimillionaire.
3: 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They help you make sense of it all because you're not crazy for feeling this way. People dread the decision or put it off because it just feels too complicated. Todd in Florida said he was scared to even start. But Chapter walked him through it step by step and found a Medicare plan that actually fit his life and saved him $600 a year. That's exactly what Chapter does. They slow down, explain your options, and help you make a wise decision based on your doctors, your medications, your priorities, and your budget. And the best part, Chapter services don't cost you anything. 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
5: From ABC News, I'm Chuck Severson. The Belgian Soccer Federation is demanding an explanation from FIFA about a decision to let a U.S. forward play tonight at the World Cup despite getting a red card in his previous game. Let's talk about how President Trump phone the head of soccer's governing body about it. ABC News national correspondent Stephen Portnoy.
6: President Trump said he'd never even heard of a red card.
7: They say you can't play. That's very unfair.
6: Trump says he called the head of FIFA, Gianni Infantino, and asked him to review the decision to disqualify American striker Phil-Aaron Balogun.
7: All I did was ask for a review. I didn't say you have to do this.
6: He shrugs off the protests from Belgium, saying if the Belgians beat the Americans at full strength, they can be really proud.
7: The other way, if they beat us, we'll say it was rigged.
6: Stephen Portnoy, ABC News, Washington.
5: The man accused of killing conservative influencer Charlie Kirk in Utah last September is set to appear in front of a judge this week for evidence and testimony against him. ABC's Alex Stone is at the courthouse in Provo, Utah.
8: There will be testimony. There will be evidence. It could go for a week. It may not go that long. That prosecutors show they have enough evidence to take this to trial, but it is a low bar. They only have to show probable cause, not proof beyond a reasonable doubt. So they have to show the judge that they've got enough to show that it could have been Tyler Robinson, and then the judge will decide if they do in fact head to trial.
5: Tonight, the president will fly the new Air Force One overseas for the first time, heading to a two-day NATO summit in Turkey. For the first time, President Trump rang the opening bell for the New York Stock Exchange and NASDAQ from the Oval Office in the White House. It celebrated the launch of Trump Accounts, a new tax-advantaged savings account for children in the U.S. Only babies born between 2025 and 28 eligible for a $1,000 government contribution. Total deaths in Ukraine from overnight Russian air attacks are now at least 21, many in Kyiv, the capital. 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
5: Tens of thousands of Iranians taking to the streets today for a final goodbye to their former leader.
14: Much of the country has closed down and hundreds of thousands of Iranians have poured into the streets to mourn Ayatollah Ali Khamenei, who was killed back in February by the U.S. and Israeli airstrikes that started the war. The coffin of his 14-month-old granddaughter and other family members killed in that attack are also part of the procession. The burial itself will take place Thursday.
5: ABC's James Longman. The Trump administration continues its efforts to change or alter exhibits at several of the country's museums, including new criticism aimed at one of the world's largest. ABC's Sophie Flay.
15: In a scathing new report, the Trump administration accuses the leaders of the Smithsonian of being radical activists. President Trump has targeted museums and historic sites. He says paints too negative a picture of America's past.
7: We want the museums to talk about the history of our country in a fair manner, not in a woke manner or in a racist manner.
15: Last Friday, an appeals court cleared the way for the administration to replace the slavery exhibit in Philadelphia, where George Washington enslaved 9 people. Critics say the administration is whitewashing U.S. history.
5: Smithsonian says it remains committed to nonpartisan scholarship. The World Cup has helped increase national pride in competing teams, but it's also increased gambling. Prediction market Kalshi saw more than $31 billion in volume in June compared with $18 billion in May. Chuck Sievertson, ABC News.
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18: Sunshine mixed with clouds at times today, with daytime highs approaching 84. Southeasterly winds around 5 miles per hour. Mainly clear skies tonight, lows dip down to about 63. Daytime highs approaching 85. Tomorrow, lots of sunshine. Mid-80s Wednesday, with a slight chance of thunderstorms. Cooler Thursday, with highs in the low 80s. Storms continue. That's the weatherology forecast for AM 1300 KGLO. Right now, it's 79 degrees.

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2: Well, hello and welcome in to a new episode of AOA, Agriculture of America. Hope you and yours had a safe and happy 4th of July holiday weekend. Coming up here on the show today, we'll take a look at a few ag news headlines later on in the program, including some updates on U.S.-Mexico-Canada agreement and where things stand there after the U.S. decided not to extend that last week when that review process started. Ahead of that, in segment three, we're going to take a look at what is coming up later this summer at the Farm Progress Show held just outside of Boone, Iowa this year. Matt Youngman with Farm Progress will join us. We'll talk weather with DTN meteorologist John Baranek as well. Coming up here in segment two, some very localized heavy rainfall in parts of Iowa, for instance, over the weekend and more. We're going to talk about that with John in just a little bit. Let's get started and take a look at markets as we open up the week post-holiday. Darren Newsom, senior market analyst at Bar Chart, is with us. Darren, hope you had a nice holiday weekend. And here we are with the grain complex, starting with some fireworks of our own in Monday's trade, Darren.
3: Yeah, absolutely. I mean, the types of rallies that we're seeing basically across the board in the commodity complex, there's a few markets in the red, but by and large, you know, we're seeing solid rallies coming out of the weekend. And, you know, the first two things that came to my mind, particularly in the grains, was, you know, the two things that we usually look at this time of year would be weather and China. I have no idea if China's actually in the market. They could be, you know, particularly in the beans. You know, if their demand for Brazilian beans have tightened their main suppliers' supplies. So they could be looking over into the U.S. for some secondary supplies. But it was kind of typical of what we used to see coming out of the 4th of July. What was atypical about it was, as you mentioned, there were some rains across the Midwest. Now, there were reports of some flooding in Iowa and so on. But by and large,

0: there were some rains across the U.S. Midwest. Temperatures weren't extraordinary for the most part. Now, they are supposed to heat up again over the next 6 to 10 days. But, you know, it is summertime. So it looked to be a weather rally that triggered some algorithm buying.
1: You know, I think about the old adage, buy the rumor, sell the fact. And I'm going to try to apply it here a little bit. You know, you brought up China and then the weather forecast, the extended forecast that we've been seeing. Is it maybe a little bit of that buying the rumor here in terms of China and even, you know, buying the rumor of will we be hot and dry for the next couple of weeks here through July, Darren?
0: Yeah, I think it's probably more of the latter. I think you know, given these markets are weather derivatives, I think it's more of the latter. And if we look over to the softs sector, we're seeing big moves right now in coffee. And this is something that we've noticed over the last few weeks as the coffee market's just exploding. And it's not the normal sort of situation like what we would think with soybeans. Yet Brazil is the number one producer and exporter of coffee and sugar in the world. But in the coffee market, what we've been seeing is that there's a great deal of rain over Brazil's coffee growing region. And so it's slowing harvest. And so we're seeing just extraordinary moves there. So to me, there is some spillover from the soft sector into the grains on the idea, you know, if there's weather problems in Brazil for some of these other commodities, certainly it could apply. Theoretically, it could apply to the soybeans and corn market. Though it, you know, right now it's still wintertime there in Brazil. So it's not a huge player at this point, but it certainly seems to have the market's attention.
1: Well, it seems soybeans, corn, the leaders here, wheat's not left out, though. And I wonder if some of that may be tied to the global weather picture with all the concern about Europe's heat and more here lately. Obviously, wheat, we talk about it so many times. It's a global market. Mm-hmm. Your thoughts on this wheat subsector, Darren?
0: Yeah, I think that's where what we're really seeing pump up the wheat subsector at this point. You know, we look and it was the soft red winter that led the market, that led the sector overnight. You know, we saw some solid buying in the September issue. And last week, what stood out to me last week was the fact that we saw some commercial buying, what looked to be commercial buying coming into both soft red winter and hard red winter, but predominantly soft red winter, as the September contract gained on Dec, which gained on March, which gained on May, and so on. So, I mean, there was a consistency to the future spreads that told us that there was some concern going into the three-day holiday weekend about what was going to happen in Europe with the weather, what the extended forecast was saying. And so, you know, while the U.S. market's still not overly bullish, it's not as bearish as it was just a few weeks ago either from a fundamental point of view.
1: Talking with Darren Newsom from Bar Chart, you look at these outside markets as well, thinking financials, equities, energies, et cetera. I know we've had our run of regular monthly data that looks at inflation, things of that nature. As we kind of step back, big picture this a little bit, what's your perception of the health of the U.S. economy here now that we move into a new quarter here, Darren?
0: I think there is some concern, and I think it all starts with inflation. Now, as you mentioned, we've been receiving some government data for what that's worth, pointing at the labor market may not be as strong as it once was. And to me, this makes the case maybe a little bit stronger for a possible tipping point in the cattle market. Certainly, we need to keep a close eye on the cash markets there to see if that starts to you know, crack a little bit due to consumer demand possibly going away. It's interesting to note that in the energy sector overnight, we see diesel fuel up about a dime, while crude oil really isn't doing much of anything. So we can see where most of the support is in some of these product markets at this point.
1: Well, you mentioned the cattle market, and we'll talk about that a second. I believe I saw a Rabobank report here over the weekend looking at some pullback at restaurants when it comes to hamburgers and pizza, for instance. And where I'm going with this is, you know, there's been so much talk about the cattle supply, and we've seen shackle space going away, plant closures, things of that nature, but also talk about what's going to happen at the restaurant level. Will consumers start to tighten the belt and be a little more picky in terms of going out to eat with this economy? And could that translate into some different price action here in the protein sector, Darren?
0: I think it really could. Again, we've been seeing this in some of the labor numbers and some of the jobs numbers and so on. And we've kind of made this case for the last couple of years, and it just hasn't held true yet. So I think it's something that we certainly have to be wary of. And that's a good indication. You know, what is the traffic to these restaurants? What, you know, are we seeing a change from the sit down restaurant to the fast food restaurant? And what does this say about the overall economy? You know, there used to be like a McDonald's index that folks watched, and McDonald's kind of got fancy and, you know, raised its, you know, made itself into something that, other than what it actually is. So I think it is worth watching to see what these are trying to tell us.
1: That good old McChicken McDouble index, or Big Mac index, whatever you want to call it. Darren, anything else real quick you would add or reiterate for folks today?
0: Yeah, I think it's with your next guest, John, with DTN. I think this all comes down to weather right now. We could be in that time frame, as one of my friends likes to tell me, where we have a six week weather market. And I certainly think we need to keep an eye on that as well.
1: Absolutely. Darren Newsom, senior market analyst at Bar Chart. Folks can get more at DarrenNewsom.com as well. Always good to talk with you, Darren. Have a great week. We'll talk to you next week.
0: All right. Thank you, Jesse.
1: And he alluded to it. Coming up next, we'll talk weather with DTN meteorologist John Baranek right here on AOA.
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1: Information America's farmers and ranchers need. AOA. Now, back to Jesse Allen.
2: As we took a look at the weather over the holiday weekend, there were some areas of the country that saw some very heavy rainfall, flooding, severe weather. How localized was some of that heavy rainfall and flooding, though? That's something we want to talk about with DTN meteorologist John Baranek, who joins us right now on the show. John, hope you had a nice holiday weekend, and I got to ask, were you one of those that got inundated with some of that rainfall or not here over the weekend, John?
3: I lucked out myself, Jesse. I'm up here in northwest Wisconsin, and just off to my west, they had about 3 inches of rain, and it flooded out the town. But where we were at, we got just a few sprinkles. So overall, that worked out just nice for us. But a lot of areas were not lucky. We did see, I don't know how much of it you talked about earlier on the show, but I mean, we saw some major heavy rainfall events really across a lot of areas of the country. Didn't happen everywhere, and not everybody was all flooded out. But, you know, you see pockets of heavy rain of more than 2 inches across basically all the plain states through the Midwest down to the Southeast. There were some pockets pretty much everywhere. I mean, the biggest areas that saw heavy rain over the last week were from Iowa into southern Minnesota. We saw a lot of flooding in some of those areas, but that extended eastward all the way to New York City and parts of the Mid-Atlantic. And then it was a little bit more sporadic elsewhere, but we did see some heavy rain across Kansas and Nebraska, down to Oklahoma and Missouri. I mean, it just kind of sprinkled everywhere. So I'm sure a lot of folks had some trouble with some of their activities, maybe had to make some different plans or move things around a bit, but hopefully everybody got out to celebrate the 250th. I was lucky, but I hope a lot of other people got a little bit lucky too.
2: Well, let's talk about the impact of some of this here now as we move into July. And I think for starters, maybe you can talk about this a little bit. When we get these heat dome type setups and more, and these convective types of thunderstorms, et cetera, they can sometimes be hard to forecast. That, you know, I don't think anyone thought we'd see 9 inches of rain in central Iowa or southeast Minnesota or this or that. And that's part of the how tough it is sometimes during this type of weather environment, is you don't necessarily always know where some of these big downpours are going to show up.
3: Yeah, and, you know, weather forecasting has gotten a lot better over the last, you know, 10, 20, 50 years, but we still can't get that correct yet. I mean, there's still a whole lot that goes into how that happens, that weather models aren't great at, and honestly, us meteorologists still have a lot of learning to do. So, yeah, we're still going to fail on those extreme events there. We can give some folks an idea of why they might have occurred or what those conditions might be in the future. But, you know, trying to forecast 9 inches of rain would make you look like an idiot, honestly. If you were to go on your local forecast and you see your meteorologist give you a chance for 9 inches of rain, I think you'd kind of laugh at him a bit. So, you know, that's not something that you're normally going to see. But, you know, when you have like these big heat domes and you're seeing consistent showers going over the top of that dome there, that should trigger some folks into thinking, one, severe weather because of all the heat and humidity, but two, the potential for some really heavy downpours. And we did see quite a bit of that over the weekend, and unfortunately kind of leaving some areas flooded out. Hopefully there's not a whole lot of damage out there and that things will recover quickly. But yeah, I mean, that's kind of the big threat there, especially with those big heat domes, is some nasty weather when they finally come to an end.
2: Well, and to your point, John, hopefully not a lot of damage, but, you know, I'm sure there's going to be some waterlogged fields, and I had seen some pictures of some downed corn from severe weather and strong winds and things of that nature. But, you know, this is that time of year. It's going to be a matter of assessing those areas from an agronomic standpoint, but then also now looking forward and what are we going to see here this week and really through the balance of July? Is it going to stay hot and warm and dry in certain areas, et cetera, et cetera? I mean, what are you looking at here in the next week or so ahead?
3: Well, at least for the next week here, we've got a pretty good idea. But once we get beyond that, models diverge pretty quickly. So I'm glad you only asked about the next week, because beyond that, there's a lot of uncertainty, honestly, about what's going to happen. At least for this week, I mean, the system that came and wiped out the extreme heat across the bulk of the Corn Belt is settled kind of in the southeastern quadrant of the country, and it'll kind of just meander there with chances for showers and thunderstorms for the rest of the week, especially over the next few days. So we should expect some more showers down there. Now, these storms won't be moving very much or very fast, so we could see some more heavy downpours in some of those areas. So we'll be on the lookout for that. And then in addition, we have another front going through the northern plains into the upper Midwest here today, and that's just going to kind of slow walk across the country here for the rest of the week. So we'll have widespread showers and thunderstorm chances pretty much everywhere east of the Rockies here for this week. We'll all get a chance. I'm sure just like most times, you know, due to thunderstorms, some areas are going to get some heavy rain while some areas get mist. But kind of seeing that widespread chance for rain across the entire country is a pretty good sign here for early July. Temperatures too are going to be kind of, they'll be down from last week for almost all areas except for maybe the far, far south. But we're still going to be in that typical summertime heat. A lot of 80s, some lower 90s if you're out in the plains or in parts of the kind of Tennessee Valley between showers. So, you know, it's still going to be on the warm side. We've had a lot of rain over the last several weeks that have a lot of us, you know, pretty well stocked with moisture. We've got a couple more rounds going through this week. So, you know, going into the pollination period, we look like we're in a pretty decent spot, as long as we haven't had a whole lot of that, you know, the flooding issues, the severe weather issues that are holding back some spots. So, overall, this still looks like a pretty good setup here for the summer. It's just the uncertainty beyond next week that may be a little bit cause for concern. I don't know if that has a big impact on the markets here. I don't know if you talked about that in the first segment at all. Yep, but that could be a problem here going forward. So we'll just have to keep our eyes and ears open for that.
2: Yeah, we definitely did see in the markets rally a bit here to start the week out of the holiday with Darren in opening segment there. And some of that might be due to some weather buying potential. We also, with Darren, we talked about the global picture and all that heat in Europe and more. So I'll ask you here a couple minutes left, John. Globally, anything big on the weather front you're keeping an eye on? I would assume maybe some of that heat still in parts of Europe right now.
3: Yeah, absolutely. That's pretty much the biggest area in terms of weather concerns that we're looking at across the globe right now is really is in Europe and particularly in France. I mean, they had, you know, the record heat 2 weeks ago. They got a little bit of a break last week for a few days, and then it's right back into them. You know, temperatures up there again going to be in the 90s to close to 100 degrees. So, I mean, they're just baking there. And they really haven't had any significant rainfall either before the heat wave started, after that first heat wave went away, or during this one before or after either. So, I mean, you got temperatures consistently in the 90s and up near or over 100 degrees and very little rainfall. That's really going to bake your crop. So corn especially is at risk. We've already seen a whole bunch of pictures out there of how bad it's starting to get out there. It's only going to get worse, and that's maybe spreading into some other areas as well. We've seen some decent enough rainfall in places like Germany and Poland and into the Ukraine where that may not be a huge issue, but it's probably going to see some additional stress here going in throughout this week as that heat really spreads eastward. But you look at across the rest of the world, Jesse, and there's not a whole lot of concern right now. I mean, things are going pretty well in China overall. Australia is even doing better than what we would have thought it would have been going into El Nino. We haven't seen the worst of that yet down there. So things are honestly going pretty well. Even the Canadian prairies are doing okay. They're even a little too wet. They could get a little dry, and they'd kind of be happy about that. So overall, I mean, the big issues here have been flooding and severe weather in the U.S. and the big heat out in Western Europe.
2: 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John Baranek, DTN meteorologist, thanks as always for joining us on the show, sir. Have a great week. We'll talk to you next week.
3: That sounds good. Thanks for having me on again, Jesse.
2: You bet. John Baranek, DTN meteorologist, with us here today on Agriculture of America. DTNPF.com for more. Well, it's hard to believe that coming up here in just a few short weeks, it's the return of the Farm Progress Show. We'll get a preview of this year's show with Matt Youngman from Farm Progress on the way next here on AOA.
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5: 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I'm John Perkins with a Brownfield Market Update. You are made for farming, and so is Stein. It's Stein Seed Company. They have decades of research dedicated to developing seed that allows you to farm the way you want to farm. Stein has yield. Soybeans and corn are higher, keeping an eye on forecasts for development weather. August beans are up 46 and a half at 1182 and three quarters. September's 44 and a quarter higher at 1180 and a quarter. September corn's up 14 and three quarters at 437 and three quarters. December's 15 and three quarters higher at 457 and a quarter. Live and feeder cattle are watching the distribution of the show list. August live's up 47 at 239.67. August feeders are up 47 at 361.10. And hogs are unwinding spreads with August 12 lower at 98.62 and October 70 higher at 82.72. John Perkins, Brownfield.
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1: Keeping America's farmers and ranchers informed. AOA. Now back to Jesse Allen.
2: Well, as we work into the month of July, that is a reminder that the nation's largest outdoor farm show is right around the corner. Coming up here in just a few short weeks' time, September 1st through the 3rd in Boone, Iowa, it's the Farm Progress Show. And let's talk about this year's lineup for the show. Joining us now, National Events Director for Farm Progress, Matt Youngman is with us. Matt, great to talk with you again, my friend. How are you?
18: Very good. Good to be with you, Jesse. Good to see you in person. Normally, I'm on the phone with you.
2: Yeah, we moved this over to the video side, which I like as well. We get to see each other face-to-face and have a conversation because you're right. Normally, we have you on the phone, and so we see each other maybe once or twice a year, usually at the Farm Progress Show, but then maybe during the winter months we'll see each other too. But it's good to catch up and chat. And man, oh man, I remarked to you during the commercial break that I took a look at the calendar and I stopped for a second. I went, wait a minute, I haven't talked to Matt about the Farm Progress Show yet, and it's July, so hard to believe, but a few short weeks away. Folks are going to be converging on Boone, Iowa, Matt.
18: Yeah, that's exactly right. September 1st, 2nd, 3rd, you know, the whole show circuit in the fall there keys off of Labor Day. And Labor Day this year is as late as it can possibly be. So us being the Tuesday, Wednesday, Thursday before Labor Day, normally we're at the end of August and we'll work towards that in the coming years. But this year it's September 1, 2, 3. Mark your calendars and everything's shaping up for a really good Farm Progress Show this year.
2: Talk about some of the highlights for folks. What is what are in the plans for this year's show? And we'll get to exhibits and demos and more in a minute. But I know there's always a lot of great speakers and other things that happen around the show grounds. What's being planned for this year, Matt?
18: It's interesting you say that. We're working on things like that right now. You know, it is a convening of the industry. So trying to find, the exhibit field is one thing and all the commercial exhibits, but then all of the additional things that are happening around the show. You know, you would know like a NAMA meeting and some politicking things that are happening at the show and just finding all the right places to have all these meetings and putting all those puzzle pieces in place is exactly what we're doing right now. You know, July 4th is kind of the unofficial end of good idea season. Now we go to work. You know, we've had all the good ideas and we've got a ton of new stuff at the 2026 Farm Progress Show, but now we go to work on implementing everything. You know, the show program goes to print here pretty soon. And so we have to go to work on putting the pieces in place that we've promised and what we're going to print in the show program.
2: Well, I think about that. You'll have a lot of great speakers and things of that nature, but also, of course, the exhibits and the demos and things of that nature, really getting a look at all the latest and greatest in ag technology. So let's talk about that a little bit. And, you know, from just the standpoint of walking up and down the show grounds and getting to see all the latest and greatest, I know that is, of course, the heart and soul of the Farm Progress Show, right, Matt?
18: You know, and we've added a lot of new things this year, and probably the one that we're most excited about that's getting the most excitement amongst the exhibitor base is this. It's called the Agronomy Zone. For almost 75 years, we've done a great job of allowing companies that make combines and tractors and tillage tools and those kind of things to demonstrate. And we've never done a really good job of allowing the input suppliers to demonstrate, meaning the seed and crop protection and fertility and the new biologicals and allow them to have crops growing on the ground. So we've fixed that for this year. We've got over a dozen companies plus a cover crop plot plus a big BASF exhibit with growing crop there. We've hired a local agronomist and he is doing the protocols according to what the companies wanted to have. And basically their exhibits were laid out in April so that Dr. Dan could plant everything and start caring for it. And it's pretty cool to see that literally growing in front of us. I mean, we worry about the field demo crop and that's in perfect condition, honestly. It tasseled this weekend and everything's on pace for the field demonstrations, but that crop that's growing inside the fence, inside the show site, on people's exhibits is a really cool addition. Half the companies that are participating in that haven't been at the Farm Progress Show in the past, so we're excited about that growth area at the event.
2: And I know too, with that agronomy zone, tip of the cap, you're going to have some expert commentary available. The Hefty Brothers Ag PhD, I know they're going to be on hand to help guide folks through some of those innovations, right, Matt?
18: Yeah, some folks might be familiar with their field day up in the Dakotas, and I'm gonna go there, and they're coming to ours, and this is kind of an extension of what they're doing. So it's a lot of the same companies with plots up there that have a duplicate plot at the Farm Progress Show, so you can kind of come and look at it at a different stage of growth. You know, it's a great time to be looking at, you know, all the diseases and crop protection things that folks want to talk about at that time of year, and so it's going to be a really cool addition to the event. 1 o'clock every day, the Hefty Brothers will kind of take a plot walk and talk about all the things that are happening there. It's anchored, like I said, at one end with a really good cover crop plot. And then BASF has the big, beautiful exhibit that they had at Decatur last year on as the other anchor on it. So it's a pretty cool layout. You know, another thing that we're doing along that cover crop line new this year, we've never had cover crops seeded into the field demo acres like we're going to have this year. We here in about a week and a half, 2 weeks, we're going to seed cover crop into one of the field demo fields, fly it on. So when folks go out to those demos, they can actually get a look at what cover crop coming up in standing corn looks like right after it's harvested. So that should be a really good addition as well.
2: Absolutely. Matt Youngman, National Events Director for Farm Progress, joining us to talk about the Farm Progress Show. And of course, I love this part of it too, is the demo plot, Matt, and all the big machines getting out there and running, the drones, you know, the uptick we've seen in those over the last several years. And I know that's always such a highlight for attendees, Matt.
18: It is, you know, it's the thing that sets the show apart. It's the thing that it's the reason that we have the show in Boone County, Iowa, and Macon County, Illinois, and Husker Harvest Days in Hall County, Nebraska, so that we can actually grow that crop and have it ready to go right before harvest, so folks can get a look at those machines running. And you know, you mentioned the drones. We're gonna have everything that folks are familiar with, harvesting and tillage and all those things, but then, you know, we've added the drone zone, which is a clear-sighted tent, so folks can, you know, get up and as up and close and personal with drones as the FAA will allow us to make happen. And then also the precision demonstrations, things, you know, autonomous things, and you know, there's a new thing that's going to be out there this year that's not been seen before, kind of a docking system. So you know, lots of cool things happening out there in those demonstrations, and you know, it's the products that get unveiled at the show, and there are a lot of product unveilings that are coming. I can't talk about any of them right now, but I'm aware of several of them that are going to be new. And you know, they've got the bright and shiny one that sits on their exhibit lot, and then we've got the one that we take out and get dirty and dusty out there in the field. So a good opportunity to experience all that.
2: Another piece of the show that we should mention as well is the Women in the Field portion. And I know that, I believe nominations, I saw that on the website, those are open. Talk about that, Matt.
18: Yeah, that's a great addition. You know, it's an opportunity for us to highlight the women that make this thing go round. And I'm married to one of them. She's off farming right now while I'm sitting here talking to you. And so to highlight the role that they play, and to be able to have a nomination process process and vet out and select a winner for an award, really puts a highlight and a spotlight on it. You know, there's lots of great content happening there in the hospitality tent, but that's going to be really special. It's a great partnership that we've got going with several different folks from PepsiCo and RFD TV and a number of other different partners on that project.
2: Well, let's talk about getting tickets and all those things, Matt. Of course, I know the website, you guys have a ton of information available, farmprogressshow.com. As I was looking there, it was a reminder that I need to book my golf carts as well here, things of that nature. So talk about what folks need to do to get signed up, registered, get tickets, et cetera, et cetera.
18: Yeah, everything you need is there at farmprogressshow.com. And as I mentioned, we're getting the show program put to bed. And so the content from that starts to flow in there and feed that and populate that. So you know, kind of check back on that as you're making your plans to go to the show. But right now, you know, you can buy your advance tickets at a discount. It's a 50% discount through August 28th. And something new that we've added this year is a premium ticket to the show. So you get a limited edition throwback hat, admission to the show, and a lunch voucher. So kind of a turnkey package to get you everything you need to be outfitted to enjoy your day at the show. That ticket, when you buy it, is good for any of the 3 days. And, you know, your admission will be a QR code on your phone or that you print out at home. And then you go to the hospitality tent and pick up your free hat and or your hat that's part of the package and your lunch voucher, and off you go to enjoy your day.
2: Final minute left, Matt. Anything else you would add or reiterate to folks as they're starting to make plans for this year's Farm Progress Show?
18: No, I mean, our challenge is to make sure that the 2026 show is completely different than 25 or 24 the last time we were in Boone. And I'm really confident that that's what we're in the process of building right now. You know, it's not very far that it'll be 2 weeks and tents will start going in the air there in Boone already. And so it's coming around, and I just welcome everybody to get your tickets bought and come join us. Traffic's the same as before. Everything is coming together perfectly for a great Farm Progress show.
2: Yeah, you mentioned traffic, and I know last time we were in Boone, they had made some changes to the traffic situation to make things even better, and so obviously that's in place again this year too, Matt.
18: Yeah, that worked perfectly, so, you know, if it's not broke, don't fix it, and so we're just going to run with what we did in 2024. It worked really, really well.
2: Absolutely. FarmProgressShow.com for more information. I know we're going to have more chats with you as we get closer to the show, but with that, we're up against the clock. Matt Youngman, National Events Director for Farm Progress. Thanks for joining us, my friend. We'll talk to you again soon.
18: Great to be with you, Jesse. Thank you very much.
2: You bet. Again, that website, FarmProgressShow.com. I will be there, of course. Our full team at Farm and Ranch Media will be on the grounds at the Farm Progress Show coming up later this summer. On the way, we'll take a look at Ag News headlines and close things out right here on AOA.
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2: Information America's farmers and ranchers need. AOA. Now, back to Jesse Allen.
1: And welcome back to AOA. Well, the Trump administration has refused to renew the U.S.-Mexico-Canada agreement, the North American Trade Pact, but has instead opted to keep it alive on a short leash of annual reviews with an expiration date in 2036. Now, conversely, Canada and Mexico had wanted the deal extended for 16 years. The USMCA generates about $2 trillion annually in total goods and services traded between the three countries. During recent talks, the U.S. trade negotiators informed Canadian and Mexican delegates that Washington will not renew the deal in its existing terms. USTR Jamison Greer stated that the decision is based on a list of trade irritants and what the U.S. sees as persistent U.S. trade deficits with both of its neighboring trade partners. President Trump has harshly criticized the USMCA and just last month threatened to abandon it. Canadian Prime Minister Mark Carney's analysis was that while most of Canada's exports are compliant under the existing agreement, negotiations need to continue to improve the pact.
3: The underlying structure has been preserved. It continues to operate for 85% of our exports. It will remain in place for the next decade. But there are specific things that we can work together on.
1: So the current USMCA stays in force while negotiations continue on an ongoing basis. The only circumstance that could change that is an official six-month notice of withdrawal. That is something the U.S. administration has stopped short of doing so far. The USMCA has support from many Republicans in Congress, and in particular those representing heavy manufacturing states, as well as those representing agricultural states. Scott Reed, a political analyst based in Ottawa, who worked as an advisor in the Prime Minister's office under the Paul Martin government, says that while Wednesday's outcome was widely anticipated, the result should not be taken lightly.
4: Because it was anticipated, it feels less traumatic. However, this is the most traumatic change since 1989, when free trade between Canada and the United States came into force. We now move into an almost perpetual state of negotiation, discussion, and sometimes skirmish.
1: U.S. Trade Rep Greer said that his team will continue trade talks to attempt to work on numerous trade irritants, including ways to reduce the trade deficit that the U.S. runs with each of its trading partners. Reed believes that the Trump administration's ongoing fixation with the U.S. trade balance sheet and deficit numbers remains the major irritant.
4: There's a string of grievances, but the fundamental issue, which was signaled again in Jamison Greer's statement, is they have a trade imbalance. It reflects the fact that they are purchasing goods that they want and often that they get at a preferred rate from Canada. And yet that is the fundamental issue. Donald Trump and his administration say, well, if we are on the negative side of that trade ledger, then we must be the losers. That is wrong, but that appears to be the entrenched perspective of this White House, and that's what we have to work our way around.
1: Once again, political analyst Scott Reed. Well, House Agriculture Committee Democrats are pushing back against White House policies that are hurting U.S. agriculture. Ranking member Angie Craig of Minnesota said farmers are normally a resilient bunch, but they're struggling.
5: Farmers are hopeful that things will work out, because they always are, but they're also being squeezed from all sides right now. Their markets have been decimated by Trump's trade wars and retaliatory tariffs. They're paying through the nose for fertilizer and diesel thanks to the president's war in Iran. Our largest agriculture competitors like Brazil and Argentina are seizing the markets that U.S. farmers spent decades and billions of dollars

0: to develop because the White House has blown up trade agreements with our closest allies and chief rivals alike.
1: Farmers are going bankrupt in rising numbers.
0: Farm bankruptcies are up 70% this year in the Midwest and almost 50% across the country. And that's just Chapter 11 bankruptcies. The United States lost over 15,000 farms last year. Beyond farm and trade policy, it sometimes feels like the president is determined to undermine America's farm families.
1: Cutting food assistance doesn't just hurt people shopping in grocery stores, according to Craig.
0: He's cut food assistance by $187 billion with the so-called One Big Beautiful Bill, making it harder for Americans to afford the food our farmers grow. And don't forget, this is a supply chain. Cutting SNAP by that much also cuts about $25 billion in direct revenue to our family farmers.
1: Once again, House Ag Committee Ranking Member Angie Craig. And for the Angus industry, business has been very good recently. Casey Gents, Chief Operating Officer at the American Angus Association, said they currently have 80% market share in the commercial space. And he added if Angus ranchers could produce more product, they'd sell more.
2: The demand is there. People are willing to pay for a really good, high-quality protein. And, you know, so as cattle producers, we need to keep that in mind. And if we can produce it, we've been able to sell it.
1: Jen said focusing on good genetics over the years has led to a great product, and that focus on genetics will be key as the industry tries to rebuild the national herd. Says it's important commercial Angus producers put the best cattle in the herd.
2: We have programs like our GMAX Advantage program, which is genetic testing for our commercial Angus producers. And to be able to use that and utilize that to rebuild that cow herd and make sure we're doing that with great females that can produce for the long haul. The other part of that is from our commercial producer standpoint, using our Angus Link feeder calf program and really differentiating those genetics in the marketplace, using that Angus scorecard to be able to give confidence to those feedlot guys that are buying those feeder cattle and know that they're not just buying a black hided calf, they're buying a calf that has the ability to grow and be able to hit those specs on the rail and hit that prime product so they can get paid a premium as well.
1: And Jens added from the association's perspective, it's key that producers are profitable now and into the future. Once again, Chief Operating Officer at the American Angus Association, Casey Jens. Well, that's a look at Ag News headlines. And we're out of time here today on AOA. Coming up tomorrow on the show, we'll hear from the team at Clean Fuels Alliance America. We'll have our monthly conversation with Andy Campbell, Director of Insights at Tractor Zoom. And we'll also be talking about Klaas combines and just general thoughts on combine readiness, maintenance, and more. As you think about it, even though it's July, we're going to be harvesting here in just a few short months. And so we're going to sit down for that conversation with Greg Frenzel from Klaas. All of that coming up on the next AOA. For now, though, thanks for joining us for Agriculture of America. I'm Jesse Allen. Have a great day. We'll talk to you tomorrow.
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4: From ABC News, I'm Chuck Severson. Judicial bodies are independent within FIFA, says the head of soccer's governing body in a statement essentially denying he had any sway over the decision to reverse the red card suspension, clearing the way for the top U.S. scorer to play in tonight's game against Belgium. President Trump phoned the head of soccer's governing body about it. He said all he did was ask for a review. He didn't say you have to do this. Mr. Trump also saying that he asked for a review because he didn't think it was a foul. And he said he didn't think it was just two great athletes that crashed into each other and got entangled. The man accused of killing conservative influencer Charlie Kirk in Utah last September is set to appear in front of a judge this week for a few days of evidence and testimony against him. Tyler Robinson has not entered a plea, his widow urging cameras be allowed in court. She has fought for these hearings to be open to the public, and he says we are going to be able to see what goes on today. There are cameras that are in the courtroom. It's going to be open, whereas Tyler Robinson's attorneys, they've tried to shut this down and not have any media access, not have cameras in the courtroom, but the judge siding with the prosecution on it and with Erica Kirk to make this open, to make the proceedings very public. President Trump tonight heading for a two-day NATO summit in Turkey. Russia attacking Ukraine with large numbers of missiles and drones overnight, killing at least 21 people. Ukraine President Zelensky will likely, at that summit, repeat a request for more interceptor missiles. Diplomats among NATO nations, they say that leaders there weighing fresh pledges of these advanced and defense systems and a multi-year support framework. But some allies have been slow to follow through and deliver on the earlier promises. So there's real uncertainty about how far they will go this time at this summit. You're listening to ABC News.
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4: The latest layoffs at a large company. Microsoft is cutting 4,800 jobs and slumping financial performance. The company says that while the jobs are not being replaced by AI, AI is changing the way work gets done. Hit hard, Microsoft's Xbox, cutting 1,600 jobs today and 3,200 cut through the fiscal year. Xbox chief Asha Sharma says that the business is not healthy and that the company will restructure. The OPEC oil cartel announcing seven of its members plan to expand production. Thousands of mourners dressed in black flooded into Iran's capital today in a procession as part of the funeral of the late Supreme Leader Ayatollah Khamenei. More technology to try to control your feet in motor vehicles. Virginia now allows cameras in crosswalks and stop signs, a bill by State Senator Angela Williams Graves, so they will turn on when they sense the car approaching and not slowing down. The goal is for people to obey the rules of the road. Virginia is also first in the nation to put a device in the vehicles of chronic speeders. Go over the speed limit, the brakes are applied. A mother who lost her son to a speeding crash says this would have saved him. Small business owners in U.S. tourist destinations say that they are seeing more Americans sticking closer to home this summer instead of going on overseas vacations. Chuck Sievertson, ABC News.
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12: Mostly sunny skies and 81 degrees here at the noon hour. Good afternoon. Here's a look at local news on today's edition of the Midday Report here on your hometown news station, AM 1300 KGLO. Quick check of your KGLO weather forecast says a high of 84 today under a partly cloudy sky. Tonight, partly cloudy, a low of 63. Partly cloudy tomorrow with a high of 85. Some chances for showers and storms late day Wednesday. A better chance into Wednesday night. Wednesday's high of 86. Thursday, slight chance of storms. Otherwise, cloudy with a high of 81. 79 on Friday under a mostly cloudy sky. 84 for a high on Saturday and Sunday with partly cloudy skies. We'll recap the weather at about shortly before 12:30 here on KGLO. In the news this noon hour, a teenage girl from Eastern Iowa is dead after a pair of personal watercraft collided on Clear Lake on Saturday evening. The Iowa Department of Natural Resources says at about 5:30 p.m., the watercraft collided near the boat ramp at McIntosh Woods State Park on a part of the lake locally known as the Little Lake. Passengers on a nearby pontoon immediately rendered aid. Five individuals were on the two watercraft, and all five were transported to Mercy One North Iowa Medical Center in Mason City. The DNR says a 14-year-old girl from Dyersville, whose identity was not released, passed away from the injuries she sustained. A 15-year-old female on the same watercraft from Mason City was transferred to Mayo Clinic in Rochester. It was in serious condition at last report. Three people on the other watercraft, 35-year-old Chelsea Maxwell, an 11-year-old female, and a 12-year-old male, all from Greenwood, South Carolina, were treated and released. The DNR's investigation into the incident is in its early stages, but they've ruled out alcohol or other impairments as a contributing factor. A fight in downtown Clear Lake has landed a Mason City man in jail. Clear Lake's Police Chief Mike Colby says just before 10:30 Saturday night, officers working security during the city's July 4th celebration in City Park were flanked down about a fight nearby, with the reports saying one person had displayed a firearm during the altercation. Colby says officers soon after located 25-year-old Darius Bolden not far away, and on arrest was found to be in possession of a single handgun, which matched the weapon reported to have been displayed during the fight. Officers have determined no shots have been fired during the altercation. Bolden has been charged with terrorism, possession of a weapon while intoxicated, disorderly conduct, interference with official acts, and public intoxication. Bolden remains in jail on $26,000 cash-only bond. Colby says the case remains under investigation, and police are seeking anyone who may have witnessed the initial altercation or have video of the incident to contact the police department at 641-357-2186. And asked to speak to an investigator. The proposed senior housing project on the north side of the Mason City downtown loop has fallen through. The city of Mason City in 2024 released a request for proposals to develop the vacant city-owned land at 176 Northeast after the prior owner had died and there were no heirs to take ownership, leading to the court deeding the property to the city demolishing a dilapidated house on the land. After evaluating several proposals, city staff recommended a project by Horizon Development Group for a 45-unit low-income senior housing project using low-income housing tax credits and other funding sources. In February 2025, the city entered into a purchase and sale agreement with Horizon. Since that time, city staff has worked with Horizon.

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1: 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We're at 12:21. Minnesota Twins wrapped up a three-game series in New York with the Yankees, and they ended up doing something that they hadn't done in a long time.
2: Twins had won four straight rubber matches as they tried to win a series in New York on a cool Sunday afternoon, but they hadn't won a series in New York since 2014. Well, they scored in the first inning again after Austin Martin doubled to open the ballgame. He scored on a Josh Bell two-out RBI single. Scored another run on the second of Brooks Lee's three base hits, an RBI single to play the leadoff walk to Royce Lewis in the fourth inning. And then in the fifth inning, well, a hit batter, that was Luke Keyshaw, and then Austin Martin walked. There were a couple of runners on at second and third after a fly ball out by Tyler Fedko. Clemens struck out. Josh Bell walked to load the bases, and with a 1-1 count, Dan Gladden said he hoped that Royce Lewis would get a high sinker to drive, and guess what? He did.
3: Ground ball, base hit up the middle. That's going to score Keyshaw. Austin Martin being waved around. He'll score. Two in here in the top of the fifth, and the Twins now lead 4-0.
2: Lewis had a couple of hits, drove in a pair. Twins had two more runs in the sixth inning. Joe Ryan was absolutely magnificent. Seven scoreless innings, struck out nine. He scattered three hits and walked only one, showing his all-star medal on a big stage in the Bronx. Twins win it 6-1 over the Yankees. Their first series win in New York since 2014. Twins a 4-2 road trip, now 44-47, right here on your home for Twins baseball.
1: Well, the Twins, they have the day off today. They will start a three-game series with the Cleveland Guardians. And the Twins are only a game and a half out of the wild card spots, and good opportunity for you to not only listen in tomorrow night and Wednesday night with a 6 o'clock pregame, 6:40 the first pitch here on KGLO. Thursday, we have the Twins bus trip coming up, and we still have seats available for you to join us on the trip. Stop on out here to 341 South Yorktown Pike here in Mason City on the east side of town and pick up your tickets for the bus trip on Thursday. Of course, you get a little box lunch from Subway on your way up to the park. Of course, you get the bus transportation right there to Target Field, and good seats for the game, and you can enjoy the day at Target Field by being on the Twins bus trip here. Once again, stop by and get your tickets for Thursday's game and bus trip here at 341 South Yorktown Pike. Well, Twins All-Star center fielder Byron Buxton left Sunday's game against the New York Yankees following the first inning after re-aggravating a hip injury. Buxton reached at an infield single to the third base side of the mound and was thrown out trying to steal second base on a head first slide in. During a full count pitch that Cody Clements struck out on. Named as a starter to the AL All-Star team, Buxton is hitting .271 with 25 homers and 45 runs batted in 75 games this season. Well, looking at high school softball, regional softball play starts tonight in classes 1A and 2A. In 1A Region 5, where the top four seeds have byes, 12 teams in the bracket. West Hancock is at West Central tonight. The winner will go to play Newman on Wednesday. North Iowa's at St. Ansgar with the winner going to Starmont on Wednesday. Lake Mills is at Riceville, the winner at North Butler. Northwood Kensett's at Rockford, the winner goes to Turkey Valley on Wednesday. 2A Region 1, 10 teams in these brackets. There's two play-in games in each bracket. And declaring Guilfield Dallas will be at Belmont Clemmy tonight. The winner goes to West Marshall on Wednesday. Getting buys of that portion of the bracket is Panorama and Woodward Granger. They will play each other on Wednesday. The other side of the bracket, 2A Region 1, South Harden is at South Hamilton tonight with the winner going to Grandview Christian. The buys in that bracket, Madrid and Ogden, those two teams will play on Wednesday. 2A Region 8, it's West Fork at Central Springs. The winner will go to East Marshall. The buys in that side of the bracket, Waterloo Columbus will be at Jessup on Wednesday. In the other side of the bracket, it's Nashua Plainfield at Hudson with the winner going to Wapsie Valley on Wednesday. Grundy Center in Denver will play on Wednesday in the quarterfinals as well. Former Iowa State football coach Jim Walden has died at the age of 88.
4: Walden coached at Iowa State from 1987 to 1994 after taking over a program that faced scholarship reductions following NCAA infractions. His best season was his third one in 1989 when ISU finished 6-5 overall. The cycle

0: Cyclones were 4-3 in the Big Eight. That was their best conference record in more than a decade. Prior to his stint at Iowa State, Walden was the head coach at Washington State. Todd Kim, Radio Iowa.
1: Chris Gutterup fired a 9-under par 62 on Sunday to win the John Deere Classic in the Quad Cities. It was Gutterup's fifth career win on the PGA Tour and his third this season.
2: I really felt like I grinded it out this week, and obviously today it kind of all came together. But the first 3 days, I didn't have my best stuff, but I, you know, talked about it earlier in the week that even my best stuff has gotten a lot, my not so good stuff has gotten a lot better, which is great. And then obviously to come out today and you know, shoot 9-under was awesome, and you know, definitely not what I had in the cards, but I'll take those cards dealt to me for sure.
1: It's been a big year for Gutterup, who continues to climb up the world rankings.
2: This whole year has been really good if you look at it in a big picture, but obviously got off to a great start and was grinded it out in the middle of the year, but that's not unexpected. And yeah, obviously hopefully this kickstarts some other, you know, great stuff. So yeah, I'd be lying if I said this year wasn't a massive success, and hopefully, you know, I still have some tournaments left, and hopefully, you know, keep it going and run it into the end of the year.
1: Max Homa was second. Ben Coles went to the 18th, tied for the lead, but his approach shot found the water, and a double bogey six dropped him into a tie for third. And Cade Pieper hopes to become the next standout center for the Iowa football team. The Nebraska native was moved to center after a 2025 season, but he started all 13 games at right guard and earned 13 All-Big Ten honors.
3: I mean, I've kind of played center like the last two or three years, just like maybe like too deep, just like getting more reps at it and stuff, but I've kind of played it my whole career here, or basically.
1: Pieper follows two All-Americans. Tyler Linderbaum was named the Remington Award winner in 2021. Logan Jones won it last season.
3: I think it's cool watching Logan Jones. Like, I was with him for 3 years, so seeing him develop and like everything he went through, I feel like it was kind of cool and like someone to look up to. So I'm just excited.
1: Pieper is part of an offensive line that must replace three starters. He feels the unit is making progress during summer workouts.
3: I feel like it goes more off of like chemistry with the group, and the fundamentals will come as you keep practicing and stuff, but more the chemistry of the group, because you're going to be out there like five guys versus like the whole stadium. So just being close together and as the offense.
1: And Pieper says chemistry is a big part of a successful offensive line.
3: I feel like it's more like together, because like when we condition like with a big group of like 40. So I feel like it's a big group thing, getting stronger together and like building relationships with people like maybe you didn't talk to as much.
1: Pieper's garnering preseason All-American honors. That's Check of Midday Sports. Back with weather to wrap up the Midday Report here on KGLO after this.
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0: Key chill weather the rest of the day. Calls for skies to be partly cloudy with a high of 84. Winds out of the southeast at 5 to 10. Partly cloudy tonight, 63 for a low. South winds at around 5. Partly cloudy tomorrow with a high of 85. Winds out of the south at 5 to 10. Partly cloudy tomorrow night, a low of 65. Slight chance for a scattered storm late day Wednesday. Otherwise, partly cloudy for the majority of the daytime on Wednesday with a high of 86. Wednesday night, mostly cloudy. Good chance for thunderstorms, a low of 66. Thursday and Thursday night, about a 30% chance of scattered storms. Otherwise, mostly cloudy skies with a high of 81 Thursday, 62 the low on Thursday night. Friday, mostly cloudy with a high of 79. Friday, partly cloudy with a low of 61. Saturday, partly cloudy with a high of 84. Mostly clear on Saturday night, a low of 64. And mostly sunny on Sunday with a high of 85. Currently at Radio Park, winds are variable at 6. The relative humidity at 64%. Barometric pressure steady at 30.10 inches. We currently have a mostly sunny sky in Mason City, and we're at 81 degrees. Award-winning local news, weather, and sports at KGLOAM.com. 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
1: ABC News, I'm Chuck Sievertson. FIFA's judicial bodies are independent. They operate autonomously, says the head of soccer's governing body in a statement, essentially denying he had any influence over the decision to reverse the red card suspension, clearing the way for the top U.S. scorer to play in tonight's game against Belgium. President Trump phoned the head of soccer's governing body about it.
2: I asked for a review because I didn't think it was a foul. And, you know, again, I'm good at this stuff. I didn't think it was a foul. I thought it was two great athletes that crashed into each other and got entangled.
1: The man accused of killing conservative influencer Charlie Kirk in Utah last September is set to appear in front of a judge this week for several days of evidence and testimony against him. Tyler Robinson has so far not entered a plea. President Trump tonight heading for a two-day NATO summit in Turkey. Also at the summit, Ukraine President Zelensky will likely repeat a request for more interceptor missiles. This is ABC News.
3: It's that time of year when the weather can change in a snap. 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
4: World events certainly affect grain and livestock markets all year long, but as we move deeper into July, weather takes more of the spotlight for both. I'm Mark Oppold. Your bottom line report is markets reopen after the holiday, and we move through the first full week of July. I hope it was a great weekend for you, your family, and friends. We mentioned on our report last week that December corn historically reaches a top 10 to 15 days before the 4th of July, 10 to 15 days after. Last week's hot and mostly dry weather across a wide area of the country was certainly noticed by the grain trade. Of course, we had a lot of numbers last Tuesday ahead of the holiday. Be paying attention to this afternoon's weekly crop progress report, though. We would expect conditions to be no better than equal to last week as we pull back the area, especially south of Interstate 80. We think it will take another 10 to 15 days, though, of same hot, dry weather to add a lot of weather premium at this time. This is the bottom line report. Livestock producers transport cattle and hogs early in the day and weather this time of year. Feedlot, of course, daily rates of gain reduced as well. So again, weather affecting the grain and livestock trade. I'm Mark Oppold, wishing you a profitable day and a profitable week ahead.
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6: 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The July-August issue features a cover story on the famous novel and film State Fair, set in Iowa. More at iowahistoryjournal.com. Technology companies continue to impact markets and the economy as a whole. That's according to national financial journalist Jordan Goodman.
7: Apple has gotten together with Google to enhance Siri. So instead of building it themselves, they're using Google. And Apple did raise their prices on both computers and phones and all the things they produce that make chips, because the chip prices have gone up so dramatically. It's just a shortage of chips. And so they raised the price, I think it was 30%. And that's one of the reasons why Apple stock fell a lot, is they felt that they're going to lose market share by raising their prices too much. One of the main contributors to inflation is AI data spending. So itself is creating such demand for so many things that that is a factor of significance to the inflation numbers. 4.3% consumer price index up from 4.2, and the producer price index is still growing at about 6%. And that, of course, is putting pressure on the Federal Reserve to raise rates, not lower rates. We began the year thinking everybody's going to lower rates two or three times, and now the betting is, when are we going to raise rates?
6: Jordan Goodman is the author of more than a dozen books on money and personal finance. The Iowa Business Report is presented today by Iowa History Journal. 6 issues a year, filled with stories of Iowa's amazing past. More at iowahistoryjournal.com. I'm Jeff Stein for the Iowa Business Report.
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10: Weather Outlook. Hello, everyone. I'm Mark Dorenkamp with Agribusiness News on Brownfield. A lot has changed over the last 100 years. One thing that hasn't: Pioneer and its commitment to you. Thank you for trusting our people and products in your fields. An ag meteorologist says the heat dome in the forecast for the U.S. plains isn't expected to have a widespread impact on pollinating corn, the growing crops, and livestock. Drew Lerner with World Weather Incorporated tells Brownfield,
11: as long as the ridge is going to be dominating in the plains, because if for some reason the ridge gets, you know, displaced farther east, then all bets are off.
10: This week features temperatures in the 90s across the Midwest, and Lerner says the northwestern Corn Belt is going to see fewer rain chances.
11: In South Dakota and southwest Minnesota, maybe Nebraska and northwest Iowa, those areas will probably have the least amount of rain, certainly the lowest frequency of rain, and they will also have a little bit more of a warmer temperature regime.
10: He says overall the weather forecast remains generally favorable for U.S. corn and soybean development. A technical service representative with BASF says the recent heat wave may have slowed down development of tar spot during the day. However, Katie Strothman tells Brownfield,
12: tar spot likes moderate temperatures, 60 to 70 degree temperatures. It likes having increased leaf wetness. I know that it's been a little bit hotter during the days than in the 70s, but we also have to think about those nighttime temperatures, because when we have nighttime temperatures in that range, fungi can still reproduce.
10: She says confirmations of the disease continue to climb, and as the Midwest continues to see warm and humid conditions, it's not likely to slow down.
12: Scouting field is key, because that's going to give you the best look at what's going on in your backyard and your acres. When we start to see disease, it doesn't necessarily mean we pull the trigger right now today. It means that we need to be prepared to pull the trigger at the right time.
10: Corn growers should be on the lookout for several insects this summer. Jeff Moon is a market development specialist with Corteva Agriscience.
13: There's a number of suspects that we ought to keep our eyes out for, including corn rootworm, armyworms, earworms, cutworms, Japanese beetle, spider mites, and I'm sure there's some others that I haven't named there.
10: He tells Brownfield corn rootworms will be feeding,
13: which can cause some stunted growth and maybe even some lodging. If you're concerned about armyworms or earworms, they're more likely to attack the ears as they develop. Japanese beetles, boy, they can sure show up in abundance.
10: And a Minnesota sheep farmer says high input costs are creating challenges. Amanda Cook of Center City tells Brownfield raising livestock is getting more expensive.
14: The cost of goods is a major challenge for everybody right now. That's really impacted our margins and being able to sustainably create products in ways that preserve our business for future years.
10: Cook says she and her husband both have off-farm jobs that help keep them sustainable. I'm Mark Dorenkamp with Brownfield Ag News.
9: Protecting soybean yields this season. 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
15: It'll be a pretty high year of insect pressure in soybeans this year just because we're having so much late planted soybeans.
9: Stewart says farmers are looking for efficient one-pass products to control multiple pests, and Elevist can maximize return on investment.
15: It does hit the caterpillars like soybean podworms, green clover worms, soybean loopers. It also has some activity on stink bugs, very effective against grasshoppers and also very effective against Japanese beetle if you have those. Kind of bringing both of those together in one product really makes sense and hits on those three components about being broad spectrum, good knockdown, and then also that residual performance.
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16: Elevest is a restricted use pesticide.
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0: I'm Helena McNamee, and it's time for our weekly Iowa State University Extension and Outreach Update. Joining me today is Joseph Lensing, a farm management specialist with the Extension. Thanks so much for taking the time to talk with us today, Joseph.
1: Oh, absolutely, Helena. It's my pleasure.
0: So there's a couple things that we wanted to hit on during this interview. Up first, on the crop side of things, is the crop progress. So how is it looking here in Iowa?
1: Good. Most of what I've driven by in the northeast part of the state has looked pretty good. There are some wet areas that we haven't had record rainfall by any means, but just some areas that got drowned out. I noticed early in the year a lot of small replanted spots, but all in all, things look pretty good. People tried to get side dressing done on the corn, and I know a couple of my neighbors ended up getting to that a little late just because the crops grew so much and the corn grew so much here a couple of weeks ago, but people are kind of finishing up spraying now, and at this point, we're just hoping to get enough rainfall to get us to tassel and through tassel and then those fungicide applications.
0: And I know that on the livestock side of things, something that we really heard a lot about at first, even before it even came to the United States, was New World screwworm. And it has kind of fallen out of the news cycle a little bit. However, it is still something that is relevant and needs to be monitored. So tell me a little bit about how producers here in Iowa should be keeping an eye on that situation and what they should know about New World screwworm.
1: Yeah, the New World screwworm thing is kind of been kind of an anomaly. And I've noticed that you and I talked about this a minute ago. When it comes to like COVID and the New World screwworm, they kind of operated in different functions in that. When COVID came about, people kind of brushed it off and didn't think it would be a big thing, and then it became a big thing. And then with the New World screwworm, it operated in an opposite manner where people for a year, year and a half, and the market was really reacting to it. We didn't know what was going to happen. And then in the last month, we've gotten a couple cases in the United States, and it's really not been talked about as much as you would think it has once it crossed the border north. So I guess what producers in Iowa locally can do is just keep abreast of the market, see if any particular marketing scenarios are smart for you with calf crops and things like that, because it's really hard to tell how severe this is going to get. I know there's been some talk on veterinary practices and things like that, but this is, again, kind of a new thing, so there's really no dead set iron plan on what needs to be done in these cases. Monitor your livestock, things like that. I don't think it's to the point now where in Iowa we need to have any animals tested if they pass to see if that was New World screwworm. But just keep an eye on things and do your due diligence on that.
0: And can you tell our listeners a little bit about why there was so much concern revolving around New World screwworm and why this is such a just terrible pest to have?
1: Yeah, the parasite and how it functions in eating live flesh, people were really concerned that if it did spread, obviously the cases started in Mexico and in Central America, but as it has spread north, people were concerned that the parasite would eventually start taking U.S. livestock as its host. And it's not just beef cattle. It could be dairy cattle and others. But that's the main concern there is once it spreads, how far and how wide-ranging can it spread? It can get to cows, calves, and anything of the like. So that's the big concern there. Monitor the geography of where these cases are being found at. I know the USDA is probably doing a lot of testing and things, and if they get a call, they're going to investigate. But unless it's getting close to our back door, I don't think at this moment it's anything to worry about too much. But as you and I have talked about in recent interviews we've done, the beef market, it's an international thing. So if it does hit part of the U.S., it's probably going to affect prices throughout the entire United States.
0: And moving on to the next topic that we wanted to talk about is you guys are incredibly busy with the Extension. Talk about some of the events that you have coming up.
1: Yeah, just one quick one first. Our leasing meetings for tenants and landlords, those will be held here late next month and into August, and then August 19th. I know we're having our webinar for the statewide program if you can't attend a local event. So for those, contact your local county office or reach out to your local specialist and see what program might be closest to you geographically. And then on August 24th, we will be holding a crisis management workshop for digital farming systems. So a lot of tech stuff, if things go bad, if cybersecurity issues come into play, and how to kind of plan for those if they ever do come about, kind of establish some protocols on things if a weather event comes through or a cybersecurity event takes place, because farms now are as high-tech as they've ever been. That's pretty common knowledge. So with how much technology we have that's very pertinent into daily operation on farms, it's important to at least have measures in place and protocols so if things go south, you're aware of what to do.
0: And if anyone listening was interested in talking with the farm management specialist team about anything that we've covered or about any of the events coming up, how should they get in contact with you guys?
1: The best way is to either visit the Extension website or just reach out to anybody locally at your county office or your county specialist. Anybody will point you in the right direction. If you work with your crops team member, they'll get a hold of one of us and we'll go around the wheel there and get you signed up for that if any of those things are of interest to you.
0: Perfect. Thanks so much for taking the time to talk with us today.
1: Thank you, Helena. Have a great day.
0: Again, that was Joseph Lensing, a farm management specialist with the Iowa State University Extension and Outreach. And with this Connoisseur Media Ag Update, I'm Helena McNamee.
2: Hey, Twins Territory, it's Chris Atterbury. 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
19: The Supreme Court recently ruled that when the Environmental Protection Agency has approved a pesticide label under federal law, individual states generally cannot use their own tort laws to require different warning labels. The case involved Roundup, the widely used glyphosate herbicide. A Missouri jury had awarded damages after concluding the product should have carried a cancer warning, even though the EPA had repeatedly determined that such a warning is not required. The Supreme Court reversed that decision by emphasizing a basic constitutional principle. When Congress has expressly required national uniformity, state law cannot impose conflicting obligations. Otherwise, manufacturers could face 50 different labeling standards for the same product. For farmers, ranchers, and the agricultural supply chain, the decision provides greater legal certainty. Products approved under a comprehensive federal regulatory system should not be subjected to constantly changing state-by-state requirements that create confusion and increase costs. Justice Thomas agreed with the result, but also reminded us of a broader constitutional concern: the growing reliance on administrative agencies to make decisions carrying the force of law. The debate is certain to continue. This has been the Agricultural Law and Tax Report. I'm Roger McCohen.
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22: Soybeans and corn are higher, cattle and hogs are mixed. I'm John Perkins with a Brownfield Market Update. 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Stein has yield. Soybeans are sharply higher today with more talk about new export demand from China, but nothing has surfaced as of yet. USDA's national crop condition rating on beans should show the impact of recent heat and flooding in some key U.S. growing areas. That's out this afternoon at 4 o'clock Eastern, 3 o'clock Central. Currently, August soybeans are up 49¾ cents at 11.86 a bushel. September's up 46¾ to 11.82¾. August bean meal's up $9 at $3.14.50. August soybean oil's 102 points higher at $67.79. Corn's up on funded and technical buying. Monitoring conditions during this key pollination phase, expecting some hit to that stage of development from the recent weather. Extended forecasts are questionable, but a heat dome in western areas is possible. September's up 14¾ at 437¾. December corn 16 higher at 457½. And wheat's up today on funded and technical buying. Wheat conditions in Europe are being hit by hot, dry weather, and global production overall is expected to decline this marketing year. The U.S. winter wheat harvest is past the halfway point. The USDA's supply, demand, and production updates out at the end of the week. September, Chicago's 14½ higher at 614¼. Out of the weekly and monthly numbers from the USDA, October cotton's up 139 at 76.73. December's 102 higher at 78.14. September rice is down 4½ at 13.22. November's 4 lower at 13.58. Live cattle are up and feeders are mixed, waiting for direct business to get defined. The show list looks about steady with last week in Nebraska and Colorado, a little bit larger in Texas, and definitely larger in Kansas. Box beef's down at midday today. August live's up 37 cents at 239.62, and October's 80 higher at 235.10. Feeders continue to hold up pretty well in the face of this rally in corn. August feeders are up 52 at 361.15. September's down 5 at 358.42. And hogs today are mixed, mostly modestly higher on spread trade, technical buying, and the firm midday move in pork. Butcher hog markets are steady. The major direct markets had no comparison at their open this morning. August lean is down 20 cents now at 98.55. October's up 55 at 82.57. And then over in the broader market, crude oil continues to trade weak. The Dow's down modestly as well. We're online at brownfieldagnews.com. I'm John Perkins with a Brownfield Market Update.
0: Many farmers are getting a jump start on planning fungicide applications this season. FMC Technical Service Manager Madison Wozniak says one of the best ways to control tar spot is selecting multiple modes of action.
1: The more modes of action, the better, and that's for a multitude of reasons, one being good resistance management, but also increasing our spectrum of control.
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1: You don't necessarily have to spray right at VTR1. Holding off until R2, R3 has been a very efficacious application timing, especially if diseases like tar spot or southern rust end up moving in late. Something like Adastrio, we've seen that that unique combination of active ingredients provides a very strong level of broad spectrum control.
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20: 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Believe it or not, the first turnpike road in America dates back to 1794. It was privately built and called the Philadelphia and Lancaster Turnpike Road. Now, it wasn't a smooth four-lane concrete or asphalt turnpike we know now, rather a broken stone and gravel surface. But it did mark the beginning of organized road improvements in America, and it opened the territory along the Ohio River. And yes, there was a small toll to use the new road, thought to be 2 to 5 cents. That's today's American Agriculture History Minute. I'm Mark Oppold.
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33: From ABC News, I'm Chuck Sievertson. The White House again targeting the Smithsonian Institution. ABC News national correspondent Stephen Portnoy.
34: The White House report accuses the National Museum of American History of using the nation's story as a political instrument to, quote, divide, dispirit, and discourage our citizens. The report points to a variety of exhibits on women, immigrants, and people of color, alleging they cast America as a problematic country, irredeemably conceived, and operating today as an instrument of racism and oppression. The Smithsonian, run by a congressionally appointed Board of Regents, says it remains committed to serving the public with nonpartisan and independent scholarship. Stephen Portnoy, ABC News, Washington.
33: FIFA's judicial bodies are independent. They operate autonomously, says the head of soccer's governing body in a statement, essentially denying he had any influence over the decision to reverse a red card suspension, clearing the way for the top U.S. scorer to play in tonight's game against Belgium. President Trump phoned the head of soccer's governing body about it.
3: All I did was ask for a review. I didn't say you have to do this.
33: A preliminary hearing now underway in the Charlie Kirk murder case. Tyler Robinson charged in the fatal shooting of the conservative activist. ABC's Alex Stone outside the courthouse in Provo, Utah.
4: We saw Tyler Robinson's motorcade arriving, heavily armored vehicles that were coming into the courthouse here. I can tell you at the courthouse there are snipers and tactical teams up on the rooftop. There has been a police drone up overhead as well. Security here very tight.
33: Severe storms on the move. Heavy rain possible in parts of the Northeast today and threat of flash floods. ABC News chief forecaster Ginger Z.
5: A lot of people needed rain, but flood watches now from Virginia and North Carolina up through Pittsburgh, Pennsylvania, and over to Hartford and even New Bedford. Rhode Island is in a flood watch as well, New York City.
33: Kelly's Island in Northeast Ohio got more than 13 inches of rain last night. 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
33: Spinning off four video game studios and cutting jobs.
11: Xbox CEO Asha Sharma says history's full of companies that mistake longevity for inevitability and that Xbox will not be one of them. She told that to employees in a memorandum announcing massive changes to the division that she says is not healthy. Xbox is cutting 1,600 jobs today, 3,200 through the fiscal year. Overall, Microsoft says 4,800 job cuts make up a little more than 2% of its global workforce. Brian Clark, ABC News.
33: The World Cup has been a bonanza for gambling.
12: Kalshi, the biggest of the prediction markets, saw more than $31 billion in volume in June compared with $18 billion in May. Dune Analytics says that since the beginning of World Cup competition, Kalshi has handled $1 billion a day. Polymarket, which watched its volume fall in April and May, saw trading of $10.8 billion in June. By the way, France is Kalshi's odds-on favorite to win the 2026 World Cup. Jim Ryan, ABC News.
33: A continuing consumer headache. Shoppers sign up for free trials, reduced rates for subscriptions, and then run into trouble when they try to cancel it.
13: People report that they'll have to email or chat, and there might be several different steps to the process there that they have to go through.
33: Cameron Nakashima, the Better Business Bureau, says his agency has gotten from the Pacific Northwest alone nearly 40,000 complaints. Chuck Sievertson, ABC News.
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15: Daytime highs approaching 84 this afternoon. Under mainly clear skies, winds out of the southeast, 5 to 10 miles per hour. Mainly clear skies, tonight, lows dip down to about 63. Daytime highs approaching 85, tomorrow, mainly sunny skies. Slight chance of thunderstorms, Wednesday and Thursday. Mid-80s, Wednesday, low 80s, by Thursday. That's the weatherology forecast for AM 1300 KGLO. Currently, it's 81...
16: Hey, Twins territory, it's Chris Atterbury. Well-deserved off day for the Twins after a 4-2 road trip and another series win, this time in New York. Tomorrow, though, we get down to business in the American League Central. It's a 6 o'clock pregame at 6:40 first pitch. It's also Dan Gladden's birthday, so join us, won't you? Right here on your home for Twins baseball.
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20: All right, let's do it. 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
21: Should we do a digit check before we start?
20: What a great 4th of July celebration all across the country.
21: Wonderful.
20: It was really cool. But there is something we got to, let's just get right to the big story. The credibility of FIFA's in question, people.
22: I love this. I love this meltdown, man. So,
20: this is something.
22: Yeah. So Team USA's Flo Balogun was suspended for today's World Cup game against Belgium because he got a penalty for accidentally stepping on a guy's foot during a rough play. Pretty much everybody agreed it was a bad call. That particular ref has also, his integrity has been in question before for fixing games.
20: Yeah.
22: And it's not like FIFA's a bunch of choir boys.
21: I was just going to say that.
22: My goodness, man.
21: Relentlessly bad.
22: The last host of the World Cup got it because of cash bribes.
20: hey, beyond reproach these guys, okay?
22: So Trump and his lawyers got on the phone with FIFA, and they said, hey, man, take a look at it. Come on. And they did, and they decided that he could play. And Belgium, of course, is saying, we will not stand for this. We're going to appeal, blah, blah, blah, whatever.
20: All of the UK is freaking out. Well, this is a stain.
22: A stain.
20: On the whole World Cup.
22: Okay.
20: No.
22: Well, President Trump talked about it this morning. He said, we gave him a call.
20: Mm-hmm. Roll it.
23: I understand sports really well. Really well. And that wasn't a foul. That wasn't even an infraction. That was two guys running full speed that happened to crash into each other. You can't take your foot and properly place it on somebody else's foot when you're going, no, these were two great athletes that got tangled up. And this referee, who is a little bit suspect, if you check his past, I don't want to say that because I don't like to create controversy, but very suspect. If you'd like, I'll provide you with the past. Yes, I asked for a review by FIFA.
20: Yes, I did. Yeah, of course. Yeah,
22: of course.
21: A little bit suspect.
20: That question came to him, and what happened after it was a tour de force that went at least 10 minutes.
22: Yeah, it was quite a bit.
20: With the weave going back to, Biden didn't get it. I got it. Biden was asleep. The World Cup. It's like four times more popular than it's ever been before. It was incredible. Maybe later in the show, we'll just play the whole thing and react as it goes, because he weaves so many different things into that answer and then comes back to, the red card. I didn't even know what it was.
22: I didn't even
20: what
22: know.
20: What is a red card?
22: Yeah, I was like, what's a red card? He just spoke for almost every American right
21: I'm
22: there.
21: I'm just going to say, I still don't really get it.
20: I know.
21: I mean, you got yellow cards, right?
20: Yes.
21: And the yellow card is not quite the infraction of the red card.
20: Correct.
21: So is the red card like the fifth foul in basketball?
22: Like you're out
21: or whatever?
22: And
21: you're
22: then
21: out?
22: There's a suspension that goes with it or
21: something?
22: Yeah,
21: but you can't even play the next game, right?
22: Yeah, I guess.
21: He got kicked out during the game and then can't play in the next game.
22: Yeah.
20: Correct.
21: By getting a red card.
20: Right.
21: So are you done for the whole tournament then?
22: No, just one
20: just
22: game.
20: The next
21: just
20: game.
21: Just one game.
20: Yes. But if you lose that next game, then in essence, you would be done for the rest of the
21: How
20: tournament.
21: Many yellow cards do you need to get before you get a red card?
20: I don't know all the soccer rules, and you know that.
21: I ask questions because I don't know the answers to them.
22: Nobody try to explain offsides to Scott in soccer.
21: Yeah, or added time, and it's just the whole thing. Yeah, it's just weird from this baseball, basketball, football mind of mine.
20: All I think about is like kindergarten, yellow card, that means, hey, there's a warning coming on. A red card, you're in serious trouble. But if I would have known that I got to skip kindergarten the next day, I would have been red carding all the way through.
21: Oh, yeah, right. I brought matches to school with me.
22: Stepping on people's ankles left and right.
21: Oh, God, 100%. Yes.
20: So with the big 250 celebration, people thought it wasn't going to happen because of the weather. And Trump's like, no, we're doing this. I don't care how long it takes. And part of the speech, he brought up communism.
0: Yeah. Our warriors did not fight communism on battlefields across the world, only to have that menace rear its ugly head right back here in America. We're not going to let it happen. We like to stop a threat like that immediately and before it begins. It's like a cancer. You got to cut it out. You got to cut it out fast. The Stars and Stripes cast the hammer and sickle into oblivion before, and we will do it again if necessary. I don't think it's going to be necessary.
20: And, of course, then the freakout is on.
2: Oh, yeah. McCarthyism, blah, blah, blah. I heard it all.
20: Please. NBC. This is the funniest of them all, as far as I'm concerned. Roll
3: President
20: it.
3: Trump always has to find a way to work into politics. He once again brought up communism several times over the course of this speech, warning that he would not allow communism to become part of the United States political system, even though there's not any real apparent threat of communism taking over in any way, shape, or form.
20: In any way, shape, or form, there's no threat of it.
2: No threat.
22: Anyway, back to you in the studio in New York City, which is yes. currently run by a communist.
20: Yeah. Exactly.
2: Golly. You know how to stop people from calling you a communist or a socialist? Stop electing them.
22: Yeah, that's the
2: that's
22: thing.
2: That's how? You idiots.
22: You know, we've gone through a decade of people accusing Trump of being a fascist and all this right. stuff and never really being able to articulate why. You know how I know people like Zoran Mamdani and those congressional candidates who have been winning primaries in the Democrat Party? You know how I know that they're communists? Because they've called themselves communists.
2: Exactly. Yeah.
22: They don't see that as a bad thing.
2: Nobody's hiding anymore.
20: No. No. Well, there are certain parts of the Democratic Party that don't want to call it that.
22: Yeah.
20: You're still trying to dress it up with, well, democratic socialism. Yeah. Because it sounds so much better.
2: Yeah.
20: And the media is happy to go along with that until people are really calling it out. Well, what's the difference? And they can't tell you what it is. But you had a clip of communists talking about tearing down the country.
22: Yeah, because they are running under the banner of Democratic Socialists of America, DSA. But this is the group behind it, in their own words, talking about what they're trying to do right now.
20: Okay.
4: You know, we have a unique responsibility to act from the heart of empire, the belly of the beast. The most important thing that we can do is take that empire down from within.
18: Our role, ultimately, is to facilitate our own empire's failure in ways that we can, ultimately to overthrow our own empire.
24: U.S. imperialism is not a thing that can be reformed away. It has to be overthrown through revolutionary struggle.
25: And to build a mass movement that can use the leverage of workers to hit the kill switch on American imperialism here within the American empire.
20: That was all the dudes talking right there. Sound like real leaders of men.
22: Yes. Now, I was going to say, NBC may be technically onto something, no apparent threat, like as far right. as a physical threat, no. I mean, yeah, a lot of these freak shows wind up lashing out and killing people because they're, you know, mentally disturbed and deranged individuals, but as a movement, as like an army, no. But they are using the Democrat Party as a skin suit to walk around and win elections.
20: 100%. And, you know, I spent a lot of time watching old videos about the Revolutionary War, and about what these guys all put on the line. Mm-hmm. Because they had a lot to risk.
22: Mm-hmm.
20: It wasn't like they weren't all successful
22: right.
20: and living great lives. No, they risked it all for something that they saw could be a possibility. And I thought it was great when Trump in the 250 speech mentioned the bravery and then the mottos part of that speech.
0: In Philadelphia, our founding fathers summoned the courage of giants and the wisdom of centuries to boldly proclaim these timeless truths.
20: And I thought about that as I'm listening to that clip that you just had, David, mm-hmm. of these communists.
26: It's imperialism, and we need to, it's a revolutionary, didn't take it down.
20: Mm-hmm. Yeah, okay, buddy, whatever.
0: They declared that all men are created equal, that they are endowed with sacred, unalienable rights by the hand of our Creator, and that among these are life, liberty, and the pursuit of happiness. In signing their names to the roster of freedom, those 56 patriots put everything at risk, stepped onto the stage of destiny, and seized a victory for the ages. And that's what it was. And this is an evening for the ages, I believe. From the beginning, we were a nation that lived by the motto, victory or death, and live free or die.
26: Die.
20: He delivered a great speech.
5: I know that legacy media will say, well, it was divisive and it was typical Trump and all these different things. I don't think you can deny the guy loves the country. He didn't have to do what he did running for president. He had a great life, man. Does he have his flaws? Of course he does.
21: He's also
5: just like anybody does.
21: He's a politician who also created something before he became a politician.
5: I'll never look at him like a politician.
21: So, well, it's hard. He is a politician. He's a good one.
5: Yeah.
21: But I mean, what I'm saying is these are men who created stuff in the United States of America, in America, in the great land of opportunity,
5: sure,
21: that took it and ran with it.
5: Mm-hmm.
21: Like Elon Musk, like anybody who builds things and makes things.
20: Elon Musk, he gave the Hitler salute.
21: Right, exactly. But I mean, yeah, they know that. So many of these imbeciles, communists, haven't created anything.
5: Oh, no.
21: Most of them are nepo babies. Most of them have lived in their parents' basement, had some sort of, upbringing, of benefit.
20: Like their hero, Karl Marx.
21: Right, exactly.
20: Total loser.
21: Yes. But they don't know that side of it.
5: No.
21: And they never will, because they don't have to.
20: You ready for Mashup Monday? It looks like you could get a laugh.
21: God, yes, I could stand it right now. I'm telling
20: David's
21: you.
20: David's coming in. He's like, man, I'm tired. I was outside a lot. I probably got heat stroke, but man, what a great weekend. And I'm like, yeah, there was so much fun. You feel the patriotism. You're like, the left is driving me crazy.
21: Yeah, well, true.
20: It's going to be all right, man. What do you got for Mashup Monday today, David?
22: It's another tour de force from Bill McClintock. It's the Pointer Sisters. Neutron Dance meets Megadeth.
20: There we go.
22: Meets Metallica, Master of Puppets. Meets Blue Oyster Cult, Godzilla.
20: Wow.
21: Wow.
20: Buckle in. Here we go. You take them on a man. And put them in control.

0: I'll tell you what, David. When we put the after show podcast up, we've got to interview Bill McClintock.
1: Absolutely, yeah.
0: About all these mashups that he's done, because that one was really something.
2: Man, you got Slip Blueister called in there right at the end, too. That was fantastic.
0: Yeah, it was really good. Chuck Todd says he was betrayed by Trump's 250 celebration. I can't wait to hear why. And the five stories we're watching today, straight ahead.

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0: The Markley Van Camp and Robbins Show. Jamie Markley, David Van Camp, Scott Robbins, and now the five stories we're watching today.
1: One, two, three. Key Doki number five. Supreme Court Justice Ketanji Brown. Well, you saw her. Is on the cover of Essence magazine, referred to as the People's Champion.
2: Oh, my God.
0: The People's Champion?
2: Yeah. Yes. Like a boxer.
1: Isn't she supposed to be like a judge?
2: That's what I thought, too, yeah.
1: That rules on whether or not a law is constitutional?
2: The People's Champion. Just,
1: anyway.
0: Wow. Yeah.
2: Where are we? What a time to be alive.
1: We're no run kidding. By theater kids, dude.
2: We really are. Yeah.
1: Number four, a new analysis shows Biden's illegal immigration surge triggered a 30% rise in home prices and a 20% increase in rents.
0: Yeah. Thanks, Joe.
1: Yeah, right.
2: Appreciate it.
1: Affordability. Number three, millions of pro-regime Iranians are flooding the nation's capital in Tehran. For a days-long funeral for their dead Supreme Leader, they chanted death to America and called for the assassination of President Donald Trump.
0: Well, nothing new there.
1: Yeah. Number one, Tyler Robinson, this is the guy accused of murdering Charlie Kirk, assassinating him last year, is back in court for a week-long preliminary hearing. Kirk's parents and widow are in attendance. They're looking at evidence, too, and a lot of graphic images.
0: So that's the way they do it there instead of a grand jury sort of thing.
1: Yeah, just to see whether or not this will proceed to trial. It appears that it will be. But it's a format.
2: A week long.
0: I know. You were talking about this off air last week.
2: In like an hour, right? Yeah.
0: Yeah. I know.
2: What are we doing?
0: I know.
1: And then I guess the number one story right now is Team USA's Flo Balogun is suspended for today's World Cup game.

0: against Belgium. But Trump and some lawyers got on the phone with FIFA, and they said, you know, after a careful review, we are going ahead and reversing that decision. He'll be able to play.
1: Yeah. Do you want to hear another when that came back up later in the conversation? Because we had the one clip of Trump talking about it, and then the next one.
2: I had nothing to do with the decision. What I did have to do is I said, I think that should be reviewed because I watched the play. And he didn't do anything wrong. You know, got to look at, by the way, if he did, I'd feel differently probably. If he punched him in the face, if he did something wrong. I thought your young, wonderful basketball player, Caitlin, I thought that she was treated rather rough, if you want to know the truth. That was a much different kind of an event. That was a pretty bad event.
1: But this case, is part of the weave. He wanted to weave in that I thought the Caitlin Clark thing, that controversy in the WNBA was a load of crap, all right? I want to just jam that in there while we're talking about soccer, and then I'll bring it back.
2: He didn't do anything wrong. Two people ran into each other. And by the way, if you look at that game, there were 10 instances where it was much rougher than that. So I think it starts with the fact that it shouldn't have been a foul.
1: Mm-hmm.
2: And then you have to look at the person that raised the card, and that's up to you people. You look at it. But I didn't think it was very good. Cause...
1: and he goes off on the ref again. So my question is, do you plan on watching the game tonight?
0: Probably not. It's still soccer.
3: I think I'll tune in and watch just... for, out of curiosity, I don't know if I'll watch the whole game, but...
1: Yes, I'll totally watch.
3: I've got some interest there, yeah.
1: I do. It happens, man. In a lot of sports that I don't care that much about, when there's, like, drama around it, right. And then you really are pulling for your country to win. It's like, okay, I don't know that much about it. I mean, I've watched enough soccer matches, I guess, to understand it. It's just not my thing.
3: Mm-hmm.
1: But, yeah, I'll be watching.
3: Yeah, me too.
1: I'm kind of looking forward to it. You know, and like you said, David, if they lose, we'll forget about it tomorrow.
0: Right. Well, you know,
1: this is the Markley, Van Camp, and Robin show.
3: Do you think he knew Caitlin Clark's last name?
1: He forgot it.
3: You know, I think he forgot
0: it. Tawny.
1: Yeah, I think so. Maybe you didn't. It sounded like Caitlin.
3: Caitlin.
1: Whatever. Yeah, you know, the girl. I thought that was a bit rough.
0: Well, yeah, I mean, a fist to the neck. Yeah, I think that's a little rough.
1: Well, there's that whole clip. It's like a montage of her getting just thrown to the ground and fouled hard.
3: Yeah.
1: And, you know, gouged in the eye. It's like an ongoing clip. I've seen it, I don't know how many different times on X, that it just sort of rolls. There is that out there. Okay, David, you got to get to the Chuck Todd saying he was betrayed by the 250 celebration and what Trump said. I can't wait for that. And a round of What's Your Story is coming right up.

0: soybeans and corn are sharply higher. Cattle and hogs are mostly higher. Hello, I'm Megan Grebner with your commodity market update on Brownfield. When it comes to short stature corn, it all started with Stein. 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Stein invented short stature corn, then perfected it. Stein has yield. Soybeans are higher on fund and technical buying. August beans up 51 at 11.87 and a quarter. September beans up 48 at 11.84. Corn is up on fund and technical buying. September corn's 15 and a quarter higher at 4.38 and a quarter. December corn up 16 and a quarter at 4.57 and three quarters. Live cattle are up. Feeders are mostly higher, watching the direct markets. August live's up 25 at 239.47. August feeders up 102 at 361.65. Hogs are mostly higher on spread trade. August lean hogs down 25 at 98.50. October lean hogs up 50 at 82.52. I'm Megan Grebner for Brownfield.
1: Daytime highs approaching 84 this afternoon. Under mainly clear skies, winds out of the southeast, 5 to 10 miles per hour. Mainly clear skies tonight, lows dip down to about 63. Daytime highs approaching 85 tomorrow, mainly sunny skies. Slight chance of thunderstorms Wednesday and Thursday. Mid-80s Wednesday, low 80s by Thursday. That's the weatherology forecast for AM 1300 KGLO. Currently, it's 81 degrees.
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6: My name is Norberto Lara. I served for 11 years in the United States Army. While I was on a combat patrol in Baqaba, Iraq, a rocket-propelled grenade took my arm off at the shoulder. When I came home, I felt alone. My family was around me, but I couldn't talk to them about what I'd seen and what I'd done. I remember just thinking, man, the way I am right now, I don't want to live. 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My name is Norby, and yes, I do suffer from post-traumatic stress disorder, but I'm okay.
5: Don't suffer in silence. 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
10: Because I guess he, I don't know. Oh, because he's a crybaby. That's
11: just the frustration in your voice. I don't even know what.
10: I don't know what to say.
11: What is his deal? I don't know.
12: So no reason why, well, it's just he's...
11: Oh, yeah, he made it about himself or something.
10: Because there was a celebration that had been planned by some committee in Congress or something, and then Trump said, no, we're going to do it differently, and then that apparently makes Chuck Todd fall into a pit of despair.
13: All right, roll it. Let's hear it.
14: I'm so angry and feel betrayed.
13: Ooh.
14: I do. I feel betrayed as an American by him on this. Constitution is not perfect, but it gives us a way to keep going. It gives us structure for disagreement. It gives us a method for repair. It gives us the possibility of becoming better without pretending we were always good. It makes some of the same promises that some religious texts do for people. This is why I'm so pissed off.
13: Oh, ooh.
14: Not because I love the country less, but because I love the idea of America enough to resent seeing it cheapened by this man. America deserved better at 250. Someday, I believe, it will get better. That's in your hands.
13: Oh, my gosh. I mean, seriously, that's a guy that is broken.
10: He is totally broken, man. And
13: Trump totally broke that guy.
11: Oh, yeah.
13: Calling him sleepy eyes. That's where it started. And ever since that happened, his career just went down the toilet. And he's going to take that, it sounds like, to the grave with him. It's like, dude, let it go for your own health, for your own mental health. Just let it go. There's
11: no way that's going to happen.
13: Wow.
11: No, sir.
13: I feel more sleepy. Betrayed. I'm pissed off.
10: Okay.
13: Well, it did have more conviction than Juicy Smollett when he's like, I'm pissed off.
11: Oh, that's true. Well, yeah.
13: This is MAGA country, bro. Yeah, or whatever he said.
10: The difference there is that Jesse Smollett knew he was lying about being attacked by white supremacists or whatever in the dead of night on a frigid night in Chicago. He knew he was lying, so he just had to act his way through it. I think Chuck Todd is really in like a mode of distress.
13: Oh, yeah.
10: I don't think that's an act.
11: No, it's not.
13: No, I don't think so either.
11: He is a broken man.
13: Yeah. And then lost the gig at NBC.
11: Yeah.
10: Yeah. He got DEI'd out of it.
13: He did. He was a white dude. Sorry, buddy. You're out. The woman of color will be taking that job. But what's he going to do? Rail against that? He can't. Because the only camp that is ever going to side with him is the camp that would turn on him if he called out DEI. That probably makes him even more frustrated.
11: He still gets invited to all the parties, though, and everything.
13: So. He probably does.
11: Yeah,
13: But he knows no one really wants to talk at him. And when they're talking to him, they're looking around to see if there's somebody else that they would rather be talking to.
11: Well, somebody's got an audience. Yeah, I mean,
13: exactly. It's like they looked at the Toddcast numbers and they're like, "Oh gosh, what a joke."
11: I still can't get over the way we goofed on him by saying he's going to start. It's going to be called Toddcast,
13: and then he did it
11: once. Yeah.
13: That day when Robbins goes, was he going to call it the Toddcast? Dave's like, it is actually. No, it's not.
10: The Chuck Toddcast, yes.
13: Yes, it is. As a matter of fact. Another big joke over the weekend was it Patriot Front? Is this the white supremacist group?
10: Yeah, and the guys who wear the face diapers?
13: Yeah.
10: Talk about
13: is that real or is that like some sort of like left-wing group that just came up with this?
10: I don't know, man. Maybe probably a mix of both, but
13: okay.
10: Yeah, they got together and I saw this highly produced, you know, speech of the leader saying, "We're going to start revolution, blah blah blah. And how we're going to take this country back is we're going to put on our khakis and put on our face masks and we're going to hold flags and we're going to walk for a few blocks. That's what we're going to do.
11: Birkenstocks.
10: I saw that and I just had that like African news guy in my head. Why are you gay? I was watching this whole thing.
12: Well, they put these pictures online, like, okay, it's a bunch of these guys, the supposed white supremacists, all on a bus, and there's one black woman on the bus.
10: On the, train or the metro, I think, but yeah.
12: And there's a photographer from what media group?
10: Reuters.
12: It was from Reuters that just happens to be on the bus to take the picture.
10: Right.
12: Being like, oh, please, really? He just happens to be on this bus. He's going to take this picture, and people are like, this photo needs awards and everything else, blah, blah, blah, blah, blah, blah, blah. There's no one bothering her.
10: No.
12: If this photo is even real. But apparently there was video of her from like 5 minutes before this happened.
10: Yeah, where she's got her pants off. She's rubbing her butt on. She's like a homeless lady.
12: Right, rubbing her butt on the seat?
10: Yeah. If anything, she was a bigger threat to the guys there.
12: Yes, the whole thing just kind of seemed like a joke, but the left media, they're like taking this as, see, this is Trump's MAGA America. The white supremacists are wanting to take over. Still the number one threat to our democracy are these people.
10: The thing is, though, is every MAGA guy I know looked at that and just laughed.
12: I know.
10: And said, hey, got one guy who just said to me, dude, Pride Month was last month, okay?
11: Would this surprise anybody if these guys were left-wing guys, just agitators, who put this thing on as a show? No.
12: Well, and getting paid for it.
11: Well, yeah.
12: I wouldn't be surprised at all if that was the case.
11: A little digging goes on and they find out that
12: this
11: is, in fact, the Smollett Army.
12: Yeah, it could be.
11: Yeah.
12: We'll see. We'll see. All right, it's that time. We do it a couple of times a day. Go around the table. It may not be the biggest story out there, but it caught your attention. You want to bring it in. So, David, today, what's your story?
10: Oh, man, this is just diabolical. There's a high school kid, and it's making the rounds now. I think it was actually a couple of years ago when he filmed this, but he brought one of those little diamond tester pens, little electronic device. You put it against the rock, and it'll tell you if it's a diamond or not.
11: I've never heard of that.
10: And so he tested out a bunch of teachers' engagement rings.
11: No way.
10: And, some ladies found some things out about their engagement ring.
11: Oh, no. Roll it.
15: I'm not going to lie. I don't think this is real.
16: What you mean you don't think it's real?
17: It's real, right?
15: Yeah, okay. That's fate.
17: What?
15: He said you've been married 20 years?
16: Over 20 years. It should be real.
15: I'm not going to lie. I don't think
16: it's real. Yeah, do it again.
15: I'm doing it.
16: Do it again. All
15: right.
16: So how you know? Do it again.
10: Nope. Well, then he got those three calling their husbands from work.
11: Uh-oh.
12: Oh, crap, man. Okay.
11: 20 years he got by with it. Yep.
12: Roll it. Go ahead.
16: Because he embarrassing me talking about it not real. Okay, I tell you what. I got to go right now, but we're going to talk when I get home. Because I know you ain't trying to jip me like this. Bye.
18: I got this kid in my room telling me that my ring is real. Are you kidding me right now? Is it real or is it not real? How do you... I don't understand.
16: No, it wasn't real.
12: Oh, my gosh. Hold on a second. Imagine if you got that call from your wife in the middle of the day.
10: Yeah.
12: What would your reaction be?
10: Dude.
12: Yeah, you know the guy I went to.
10: Yeah.
12: You told me to go to him because he was like the real deal. You worked at a jewelry store. That'd be my reaction. I told him the cut and clarity that I needed for that diamond.
10: Yeah.
12: I did nothing wrong, and I paid full price for that son
11: Either
12: of a
11: that
12: gun.
11: Or you're just so unbelievably surprised by it. You're just... Don't even know what to say. Yeah.
12: All right, roll the rest. Okay.
16: It wasn't real? And you still gave it to me after 20 years?
12: Oh, no. Did he fessed up?
16: So, this was what I want to get. Okay, then, you know what? You thought it was going to be me and you tonight. Guess what?
10: Oh, gosh.
12: What'd she say?
10: You thought it was going to be you and me tonight? Guess what?
11: Guess what?
12: Oh, no. He's cut off.
11: That ain't
10: happening. Oh, no.
12: Buddy.
10: There's got to be just a bunch of husbands who are, like, standing outside that school just looking for that kid.
12: Oh, yeah.
11: It's like the pawn shop guys. When the women will come in with their rings, and they'll go, sorry, this is a cubic zirconia. That's not true. You got to look at it again.
12: Oh, really?
11: Oh, that happens all the time on those pawn shows? Yeah.
12: I know you watch those all
11: that
12: the time.
11: That Detroit pawn shop thing? Yeah.
12: Oh, man.
11: That was wild, yeah.
12: Yeah. Jeez. Well, there's a buddy of ours that bought a ring. used and never said it was used.
11: Oh.
12: And that caper has not been uncovered to this day, I don't think.
11: Well, I know you can go into pawn shops and get nice rings at, you know, sure, reasonable prices, because women get pissed when they get divorced and they sell it.
12: Oh, yeah.
11: Or pawn it, yeah.
12: Yeah. But if you bought one that way, would you fess up and say that's where you got it?
11: No.
12: So you would lie?
11: No. Yeah.
12: You would lie, then, yeah, if you bought it there.
11: Yeah.
12: That's the great way to start a holy marriage, isn't it? By lying about
11: they
12: the
11: told
12: ring.
11: Me it had never been worn, honey. They told me that.
12: So you lied again. You doubled down.
11: Here comes the O2. Yeah.
12: All right, Scotty, what do you got for your story?
11: Independence Day announcement yesterday. A billionaire Michael Dell and his wife Susan unveiled a public-private partnership. This is a good story. Aimed at giving millions of young Americans direct financial stake in the nation's economy. The CEO took to X on Saturday to announce they're giving $250 each to the first 25 million qualifying American children who sign up for the Trump accounts.
12: Oh, yeah.
11: You heard about these, right?
12: Mm-hmm.
11: This makes every child a shareholder in the greatest prosperity-creating engine the world has ever known, American capitalism, Mr. Dell wrote. Through the public-private partnership, we're giving the next generation a real stake in our economy and a path to the American dream. Education, a first home, starting a business, building a lasting wealth. Nice. I like this story.
12: Yeah, that's awesome.
11: Yeah. All the muck and the mire we have to wade through all the time, that's a nice one.
12: Well, for mine, it's just, it's a typo. It's unfortunate. It happens at times. It even happened to prominent medical writer Benjamin Ryan, who was writing about an outbreak. And he's writing about it. This dude's written for the failing New York Times and Village Voice, Washington Post, New York Magazine, whatever. And he's writing about the monkeypox. Mm. And he happens to write, "The outbreak is occurring almost entirely among men who have sex with me."
11: He said, "Men who have sex with me?"
12: Yeah, he forgot the N.
11: Oh, at the God. End. Okay.
12: It was supposed to say, "Men who have sex with men."
11: Uh-oh.
12: Except he left the N off there, and it said, "Sex with me."
11: That changes everything, doesn't it?
12: Yeah. Public health experts agree that sexual contact is the principal driver of transmission and have asserted that risk to kids remains very low. All of a sudden, people on X are picking this up like, "Sex with you? You're spreading this thing all over?"
13: Ground zero for monkeypox.
11: Mr. Monkeypox.
12: He went back. He said, "I would once again like to apologize for inadvertently causing the entire global monkeypox outbreak by typing too fast and leaving out a crucial consonant." Oh, my gosh.
11: He'll be celibate for the rest of his life now.
12: No kidding, man. Yeah. People were just having a lot of different fun with that.
11: Yeah.
12: It's things that you've said too, Scott, that, you know, the little words misplaced there. You know, it happens.
11: Sure does.
12: We don't have any example of that, thankfully.
11: That's good. That's really good.
12: Oh, gosh.
17: Foot loose and fancy free out there in the nude, just letting the wind blow through your hair.
11: I didn't leave any letters out on that one.
12: You did not on that one.
11: Uh-uh.
12: All right, I got a great Nimrod's in the news to get to it. A news update next.

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0: The Markley Van Camp and Robin Show. Yeah, a lot of people talk about the weight loss injections because the results look dramatic. 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And if you don't like needles and you've read about some of the pretty intense side effects that you don't want, but you'd like to lose significant weight, there is something that's worked for a whole lot of people.
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0: News update, David Van Camp.
1: Well, I'm going to read this in my whiny liberal voice. It's from CNN, talking about that awesome fireworks show that they put on at the nation's capital.
0: That was unreal. Did you watch it?
1: Yes.
0: Dude.
1: Whoa. Huge, man. They write, CNN writes, residents of Washington, D.C. briefly experienced the worst air quality of any major city world.
0: I saw that on YouTube last night.
1: As the Capitol reckoned with the aftermath of a massive 40-minute July 4th fireworks show.
2: Yeah. Jeez.
0: As you can see, that's not cloud cover. That's the effects of the fireworks.
1: Yes.
0: Last night.
2: No fun allowed, people.
0: When it started, it was like, this is like the grand finale at the start.
2: Yeah, I know.
0: It was really something.
2: I just saw the clips. I didn't see it live.
0: I just watched the whole thing later.
2: Mm-hmm.
0: And then, okay, the music could have been better. Sorry. It just could have. Some things didn't match. And it was like the first three songs all are from male singers, but they had females singing them.
2: Well, there were covers, all of them.
0: Well, of course.
2: Yeah.
0: They didn't have the original bands up there.
2: No.
0: But it was like female singing the male part, like three songs in a row. Why?
2: Yeah.
0: Like, why not? It just didn't seem
2: to. Male guys cost more. I don't know. You get part of a union.
0: They're all part of the military, Scott.
2: I know that.
0: All right, we got to get to Nimrods.
3: When the going gets tough.
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0: I love the poorly educated.
1: All right. Nimrod's in the news. We go to Maryland. 29-year-old Jalen Goddard had his car stolen. He was bent. The thing is, he should have been a little more hesitant to call police because while it happened, he was busy burglarizing a Ryan store across the street.
2: After he stole it, he drove the stolen car there?
1: No.
2: Oh.
1: No, his car was stolen.
2: Oh, his car was stolen.
1: As he was burglarizing the Verizon store. So he comes up, where's my car? He calls the cops, my car is stolen. The
2: getaway car left.
1: Yes. It didn't take police long to connect the dots. They noticed blood on his hands, clothing, glasses, as well as blood on the nearby broken store window. Oh, it's like, hey, that's just the time this happened when he called. He tried denying being at the Verizon store. Cops didn't buy it. One officer said, that's some karma right there, dude.
2: Yeah, dude.
1: Which is pretty funny, actually. So he was charged with burglary, theft, and destruction of property. And that's Nimrod's in the news.

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7: Well, look at local news. Bob Fisher on KGLO. A teenage girl from Eastern Iowa was dead after a pair of personal watercraft collided on Clear Lake on Saturday evening. The Iowa Department of Natural Resources says at about 5:30 p.m., the watercraft collided near the boat ramp at McIntosh Woods State Park on a part of the lake locally known as the Little Lake. Passengers at a nearby pontoon immediately rendered aid. Five individuals were on the two watercraft, and all five were transported to Mercy One North Iowa Medical Center in Mason City. The DNR says a 14-year-old girl from Dyersville, whose identity was not released, passed away from the injury she sustained. 15-year-old female on the same watercraft from Mason City was transferred to Mayo Clinic in Rochester. It's in serious condition at last report. Three people on the other watercraft, 35-year-old Chelsea Maxwell, an 11-year-old female, and a 12-year-old male, all from Greenwood, South Carolina, were treated and released. The DNR's investigation into the incident is in its early stages, but they've ruled out alcohol or other impairments as a contributing factor. A fine in downtown Clear Lake has landed a Mason City man in jail. Clear Lake's Police Chief Mike Colby says just before 10:30 on Saturday night, officers working security during the city's July 4th celebration in City Park were flagged down about a fight nearby, with a report saying one person had displayed a firearm during the altercation. Colby says officers soon after located 25-year-old Darius Bolden not far away, and on arrest was found to be in possession of a single handgun which matched the weapon reported to have been displayed during the fight. Officers had determined no shots had been fired during the altercation. Bolden has been charged with terrorism,

0: possession of a weapon while intoxicated, disorderly conduct, interference with official acts, and public intoxication. Waller remains in jail on $26,000 cash-only bond. Colby says the case remains under investigation and that police are seeking anybody who may have witnessed the initial altercation or have video of the incident to contact the police department at 641-357-2186 and ask to speak to an investigator. Bob Fisher on KGLO.
1: Soybeans and corn were sharply higher. Live cattle and hogs were mostly higher. Hello, I'm Megan Grebner with your commodity market update on Brownfield. Plant your potential and harvest your reality with Stein. Turn potential into reality by planting the best genetics from Stein and leveraging the extensive knowledge of their agronomic experts. Stein has yield. Soybeans were sharply higher on fund and technical buying. The USDA's national crop rating should show the impact of recent heat and flooding in some key growing areas. There's more talk about new export demand from China, but nothing has surfaced. August beans were up 47 and three quarters at 1184. September beans up 45 at 1181. Corn was higher on fund and technical buying. Corn has been monitoring conditions during the pollination phase, expecting some hit from the recent weather. Extended forecasts are questionable, but a heat dome in western areas is possible. September corn up 15 and a quarter at 438 and a quarter. December corn was up 16 and a quarter at 457 and three quarters. The wheat complex was up on fund and technical buying. Wheat conditions in parts of Europe are being hit by hot, dry weather, and global production is expected to decline. In Chicago, September wheat up 14 and a quarter at 614. December wheat was up 14 and a half at 628 and a half. In Kansas City, September wheat was up 11 and a quarter at 649 and three quarters. And in Minneapolis, September wheat was up 10 and a quarter at 629. Live cattle were mostly higher, waiting and watching the week's direct business. Feeders were lower, pressured by that higher move in corn. August lives down 12 at 239.10. October lives were up 35 at 234.65. August feeder cattle were down 12 at 360.50. Hogs were mostly higher on technical buying. August lean hogs down 22 at 98.52. October lean hogs up 55 at 82.57. I'm Megan Grebner, Brownfield Ag News.
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22: Yes.
23: Did you see the Rolling Stone article over the weekend that was just an unnecessary drive-by?
22: No. Because
23: it seems like every A-lister in entertainment, music, and sports was invited to Taylor Swift and Travis Kelce's wedding at Madison Square Garden, except Amy Schumer. I was like, damn, dude. What was
1: that? Oh. That was not necessary. No.
23: What was that?
2: No kidding. Colbert was there, your boy.
1: No, oh, gosh. That insufferable wank.
2: Millie Bobby Brown, Sabrina Carpenter, Sacha Baron Cohen, Jimmy Fallon, Fergie, Donald Glover,
1: holy
2: Liam Hemsworth,
1: smokes.
2: Zoe Kravitz, Maren Morris, MGK, Eric Stone Street, Emma Stone, Jason Sudeikis, Pete Wentz.
1: Pete Wentz.
2: Yeah. Apparently, Travis did get to invite a few friends, too.
1: Did he?
2: Patrick and Brittany Mahomes, Andy Reid, George Kittle, Julian Edelman, Kareem Hunt, Cooper Kupp, Baker Mayfield, Richard Sherman, some other players. Oh, Patriots coach Mike Vrabel was there. With his wife.
1: I was just going to say, he wasn't there with Russini, right? Or?
2: No, he was there with his wife.
1: That's good.
2: But Blake Lively and Ryan Reynolds are not there. Apparently, they're not friends anymore.
1: Why was Vrabel there? Was he an assistant with Kansas City or something? I don't know. I don't get that.
2: I have no idea. But people were saying, well, you know who wasn't there? Harrison Butker.
23: Oh, yeah.
1: Oh, okay.
2: Well, and I saw there was one liberal writer that was saying, well, he's a conservative who thinks women belong in the home. He never said that.
1: No.
2: That was not part of the speech.
1: And Taylor wouldn't have it, I'm sure.
2: I suppose. Are you surprised by any of it?
23: No. I did see one, because they were like just posting little photos of Travis Kelce. I guess it was like the pre-wedding photos.
2: Okay.
23: Where they're just, you know, they're going out and they're doing fun things together and all this, like, you know, all the stage stuff, all the sappy stuff. And somebody said, man, they're treating Travis Kelce like a golden retriever on his way to the vet to get put down.
2: Hey, man, seriously, I mean this. If they're happy, good for them.
1: I agree.
2: The whole thing is, it's so much ego and narcissism, it's like to a laughable degree in some sort of way.
1: From the world they live in.
2: Well, yeah. Dude. As she's walking down the aisle, it's to her own song.
1: who better, right?
2: Who does that?
23: That's awesome.
2: It's freaking hilarious to me.
1: Stevie Nicks performed, I understand.
2: Yeah, I did see that. I don't know what she performed. Paul McCartney sang I Want to Hold Your Hand in public for the first time in like 60 years.
1: Hmm.
2: Something like that.
1: Anybody under the age of 70 perform?
2: I don't think so. There was no wedding party. Her brother Austin was her man of honor. And then Jason Kelce was best man. And then the Kelce kids were the flower girls. They wrote their own vows, they said, which they read to each other out of gold books. Each took 20 minutes.
1: Oh, my gosh.
23: Oh, my gosh. What?
2: Dude, it's so self-absorbed. It's unbelievable.
23: 20-minute wedding vows. Oh, my gosh.
2: Out of a gold book.
23: Oh, my gosh. That's hilarious.
2: But they said Travis did most of the crying. Which, dude,
1: and
2: they swore to secrecy, and there was NDAs. If someone had it, it would have been incredible.
23: Because
2: I'd love to have the crying on there. It would have just been great.
1: Van Jones cried for no reason.
2: He was there, he just thinking about it. He was weeping.
3: Yeah. Telling the truth matters. Being a good person matters.
2: Right. Part of it sounded kind of fun. The carnival games like skee ball, the football ring toss, miniature golf.
1: You're not making this up.
2: No, heck no, I'm not making it up. No, I'm reading from a story.
1: Ski ball.
2: Yes. Yeah, it's crazy.
1: They have the elephants in a petting zoo or anything going on.
2: That I'm not quite sure.
23: And meanwhile, it's like everyday New Yorkers are being told to turn their thermostat up to 78 to save energy.
2: Exactly. Yeah. That's what's going on there.
1: Well, it's extravagant. It was their own money, though. It's not like they don't have it, right?
2: Oh, no.
1: They didn't ask us to pay for it.
2: Well, no. They do have the money.
1: Mondami would do that.
2: He was. Okay. Got a couple of news updates to get to. Oh, an interesting one, too. And five stories we're watching today straight ahead.

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0: The Markley Van Camp and Robbins Show. Jamie Markley, David Van Camp, Scott Robbins. And now, the five stories we're watching today.
1: Okay, number five, Team USA's striker Flo Balogun was suspended initially for today's World Cup game against Belgium. But Trump and lawyers got on the phone with FIFA and they said, hey, that suspension, that penalty that he took during the game against Bosnia was terrible. You know, you need to do the right thing. And they did. They reinstated him. Number four.
2: Oh, people are upset.
1: Oh, I know. Man. I don't really care. Mm-hmm. Let him play. Let's go.
0: Exactly.
3: I know how to win. I know how to win. I've been winning. I do win. Even in sports, I win.
1: Even in sports. He's right. Even in sports. Number four, new analysis shows that Biden's illegal immigration surge triggered a 30% rise in home prices, a 20% rise in rents. Boy, if only like three Jamokes on the radio had been talking about that for
0: years. Gosh, dang it. You know what the effect of this is going to be? Yeah.
4: Of course. $1,700,000,000.
0: Yeah, of course it is. Yeah, keep mumbling. Whatever.
1: Number three, Tyler Robinson, the 23-year-old accused of assassinating Charlie Kirk, is in court for a week-long preliminary hearing. Kirk's parents and widow are in attendance. However, it's being reported that they left as the one police officer was giving testimony about hearing the shots fire.
2: And man,
1: I just thoughts and prayers once again to the Kirk family as they're having to sit through this.
0: Well said, dude.
1: Number two, millions of pro-regime Iranians are flooding the nation's capital of Tehran for the days-long funeral for the dead Supreme Leader. They chanted death to America and called for the assassination of President Trump. And then number one, this
0: By the
1: is
0: way, a, is that the Ayatollah got taken out like a few months ago?
1: Yeah.
5: He's been on,
1: well, they just finally, they got enough pieces
5: for a while.
1: Yeah.
5: That's a puzzle, too, yeah.
1: Right. I mean,
0: is that really the deal?
1: No, I think it was more.
5: I don't
1: more,
5: think that it's either.
1: No, they didn't have a public thing because we were bombing the crap out of them.
0: Got it.
1: And they didn't want to make easy targets. And so now they figure, okay, we got the ceasefire going on. All right, we'll have the

0: the funeral. And then number one, this is breaking news. Cuba's national electric grid has completely collapsed. A total blackout on the island.
1: Ooh, wow, man.
2: Buddy.
1: Oh, jeez.
2: What?
1: It's just, when do you cry uncle?
2: Just, some people would rather just go down and die.
1: Get on with it, man. Everybody's going to die.
2: I understand. Jeez. But giving up power, some people would rather die than give up power. Mm-hmm.
1: Imagine, I mean, if that was a democracy of any kind, the amount of money you can make in tourism to Cuba, dude. My God, man.
2: I know.
0: That's the thing. There are Cuban nationals living in the U.S. now who are like, the stubbornness of the communist leadership of Cuba is just insult to injury.
1: It's remarkable.
0: Because you could, that country could be, I mean, just rolling in cash.
1: Oh, my gosh, yes.
2: Yeah.
1: And the economy.
0: They won't do it.
1: The cars you could sell, the everything.
2: Oh, yeah.
1: That would be available. My gosh, man.
2: Oh, and it's beautiful.
1: When do you just go, okay, we got to do something, or we got to overthrow these knuckleheads, or they need to resign in disgrace and go to prison? I don't know.
2: This is the Markley, Van Camp, and Robin Show.
1: Man.
2: Biggest story today, David.
1: Man.
0: Biggest story today, I guess the one that's getting probably the most play is that soccer player that's going to be able to play for the U.S., after it Trump made a phone call to FIFA. You know.
2: Yeah.
1: It's in high places.
0: It is interesting, though, because they're saying that, like, oh, this is against the rules, except there is a rule that allows FIFA to do this. So I...
2: They did it less than a year ago.
0: It doesn't really make any sense.
2: No.
1: It's weird to have a rule that they can do that.
2: It's a...
1: Yeah, we can just change rules if we go along.
2: It is true, though.
1: Yeah.
2: Yeah. Okay. We got a communist saying, yeah, we should just give people stuff.
0: Yeah.
2: We got to get to that story.
0: Problem solved.
2: AI programs meltdown when asked to do what? Oh. We'll get to that. And around a What's Your Story, all coming up right here.

0: Lots of sunshine this afternoon, with daytime highs approaching 84. Winds out of the southeast, 5 to 10 miles per hour. Mainly clear skies again tonight. Lows dip down to about 63. Sunshine mixed with clouds at times tomorrow. High temperatures reach up to 85. Mid-80s Wednesday with a slight chance for storms. Cooler Thursday with highs in the low 80s. Chance for storms continues. That's the weatherology forecast for AM 1300 KGLO. Currently, it's 82 degrees.
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1: Thank you for being a friend.
2: Stuff.
3: Yeah.
2: It's more infuriating than usual.
3: Yes. This is that Milot Kiros lady, the communist who beat a 15-term congressional Democrat in a district in Colorado.
4: Oh, yeah.
2: Oh, yeah, that one.
3: Yeah, she was on MS Now with Ali Velshi, and he was just fawning over some things that she has said in the past.
2: I bet that he was. What a clown.
5: I want to quote something that you said during a speech in mid-May, obviously before your victory, about the basics of your ideology. I want to dig into it a little bit with you. You said every single issue that I looked at, where we thought there was a problem that was persisting, we already figured out the solution a long time ago. You solve homelessness by giving people housing. You solve hunger by giving people food. You solve health care by going to a single-payer system. Now, I'll just tell you my bias here. I grew up in Canada where, like every other developed country, has universal health care. But tell me about this, because...
2: Yeah, but nobody wants it in this country.
4: You know, waiting 8 months to have heart surgery may be bad for your health.
3: Right. And there's a reason why they're accelerating their assisted suicide program.
4: Yes.
3: Get people off of the universal health care.
4: Yeah, it helps the numbers.
3: Yeah.
2: Well, and it's just blown away by her answers. Because you couldn't get it from a fourth grader saying, what should we do to solve homelessness? Yeah. Give people homes?
3: Well,
2: really brilliant.
3: All right. Hey. Yeah, let's make it happen. Yeah, I mean, it's like sitting in a manager's meeting where we were talking about social media strategy. This is back to the program.
2: Dude, you will tell this story on your deathbed. You will tell this story.
3: Well, it's hilarious.
2: It is hilarious.
3: Because we're sitting there and we're talking about digital media strategies. And one guy who is supposed to be some sort of hotshot whiz at that whole game said, well, we just need to make things go viral. And the boss at the time, who was like smitten with this dude, was like, okay. And writes it down. Make things go viral. And it's like, that's the dumbest
2: Brilliant.
3: If you could just make things go viral, you wouldn't have to have a planning session, would you? You just do it. Oh, my gosh.
2: We're only halfway through this. I'm sorry
4: pausing. I mean, you know, the other thing is, too, remember when you thought you could solve the national debt by just printing more money? Why don't they just print more money?
2: Of course.
4: That's dumb. Why don't they do that? Idiot.
5: There are some who would paint you and other DSA members as radicals. You're trying to make the argument that this is common sense.
6: It is common sense, right? If you look at the data, if you look at the research, it is cheaper to house someone than to leave them homeless. It is cheaper to heal someone.
2: Actually, it's not.
3: No.
2: It's not. And it's also not more advantageous for them to give them needles when they're drug addicts.
3: Right.
2: They end up dying.
4: No investment in any of this.
2: And guess what? The more you do it, the more homeless are going to show up.
3: Mm-hmm.
2: Because all of the drug addicts are like, you know where you get free drugs. And where you can do it as much as you want. This city. Hello, Portland. Hello, San Francisco. Hello, L.A., Seattle. Sure,
4: free
2: of course.
4: And a place
6: it is
4: to use
6: cheaper
4: them.
6: To heal someone and give them treatment than it is to let them get sick and to deal with getting the last minute, you know, excruciating treatment at the very end of their sickness. It is cheaper to give our kids the highest quality education and give them the opportunity to thrive with the best opportunities in their futures.
2: So people like you can go to school for 12 years and know nothing?
3: Right.
2: And never accomplish anything?
3: Mm-hmm.
2: Okay.
6: All of these things not only pay for themselves, not only are pragmatic and economic, you know, it's just also the right thing to do, right?
2: Right. Oh, so please go on and tell me where it's worked before. What's the model?
4: Come on, man.
2: Hello?
4: Yeah.
2: I'm waiting.
4: You're not going to find one.
2: No, you're not.
4: Because there isn't one.
2: No. Okay.
4: It's like the thing you get... You know, what's the old adage you remembered from years ago? You don't wash a rental car. Somebody gives you something. I mean, you have no interest in keeping it up or maintaining it. What do you care?
2: Oh, that's true.
4: You know, I mean...
2: Unless you're going to have to pay the price damage it or anything
4: else. But, you know, it's the giving people a house, okay.
2: Right. And what's happened when you do that to drug addicts?
4: Well, you get to shoot up in your own home, I guess.
2: Of course.
4: Yeah.
2: All right, David, we're going to go to Ted Cruz. What's Ted Cruz talking about?
3: Well, Ted Cruz was at the White House for the event where they're talking about the Dells are giving a lot of money to the Trump account and all that. So Ted Cruz was at the White House this morning. President Trump thanked him for his help with the Trump account and then took a little detour during his speech about Ted.
2: Oh, okay.
1: In fact, somebody said, would you ever appoint him to the United States Supreme Court? Because he's a brilliant lawyer, Ted. I said, well, he's the only one I can think of that's going to get 100 votes. All Republicans will vote for him. All Democrats will vote for him because they want to get him the hell out of the Senate. Now, if I was having a hard time with getting the votes, I would appoint Ted Cruz. I get 100%, a guarantee.
2: Man,
3: there's a lot of truth to that, actually.
2: There is a lot. There's no doubt about it. I'm just sitting here astounded at the way some things end up to be, mm-hmm. whether it was Rubio, Ted Cruz, a number of different people. I mean, they hated Trump. He couldn't stand them. You could never see them working together. And then him talking about nominating Ted to the Supreme Court. Remember, Ted didn't even want to, he didn't even want to endorse him after Ted got beat in 2016.
3: Yeah, you know? At the convention, he said, vote yes. your conscience.
2: Yes. And where we are now. And then, of course, the thing with Rubio, my gosh, mm-hmm. and the water.
7: They put Marco on, and he's like this, and we were, I need water, help me, I need water, help.
2: And again, it'll be quoted anytime any of us goes up to fill up the water bottle.
3: Mm-hmm.
2: Help, I need water, help.
3: I just said it 10 minutes ago, because I was going to refill my water bottle.
4: Yes, right.
2: Yeah, at least once a month I got to hear that, it's just too good. Okay. It's that time. I know. We do it a couple of times a day. We go around the table. It may not be the biggest story out there, but it caught your attention. David, what's your story here?
3: I just found this to be very interesting because I'm, you know, as much as I like the potential for artificial intelligence, there is a lot of fear that goes along with this, mm-hmm. To me at least, when you start talking about, you know, the end of humanity and whatnot.
2: Sure.
3: Well, this put some of my fears at ease. This guy, he had three AI programs running all at once, and he asked them to work as a team to count to 100 together. And it scrambled the robots.
2: Roll it. I can't wait to hear this.
8: Got it.
9: Yeah.
8: All right, I'll start us off.
9: I'll say one, and then the next AI can say two, and we'll just go until we hit 100. Ready? I'll stop. One.
8: Yep, I'm ready. So I'll go after you. Let's keep it smooth, and we'll just count straight through. Go for it.
9: Awesome. Perfect. So I'll say one, you say two, and we'll just keep that rhythm going. Ready? Here we go. One.
8: Exactly. Perfect. I'm ready. Right, so go ahead and say one, and I'll jump in with two right after you.
2: Oh, gosh.
10: Perfect.
9: Exactly. So I said one, now it's your turn. Go ahead with two, and we'll keep the pace all the way up to 100.
8: All right. Exactly. Perfect. So I'll say two.
2: See, at this point, Robbins would be yelling at the thing.
3: Okay. Well, they, yeah, because
4: it makes me anxious just listening to it.
3: Yeah, they're processing it at different speeds and all that, and they're all giving each other the same directions. And then I'm pretty sure one of them said, let's just make things go viral.
4: They did.
2: There's more. Here we go.
8: So I'll say two, and then you'll say three, and we'll keep going one after the other.
11: You guys don't have to explain to each other how to count. I think you guys know how to count, so just keep going.
8: You're totally right.
9: We'll just jump right in and keep a steady flow. I'll continue now. Three, and you'll say four, and we'll just go straight through. Let's do it.
10: Yep, that's
8: exactly.
10: We'll just keep going.
8: So I'll go ahead and say four, and we'll just keep the rhythm going.
4: Yeah. Where's the clicker?
2: Yeah.
4: It's got to stop. Hit pause.
2: It seems like I've been in meetings that go like that, mm-hmm. but it's humans.
4: Oh, you have, yeah.
2: Man, oh, man. All right, Scotty, what do you got for your story?
4: Paul Pelosi's in the news again.
2: Oh, yeah.
4: If you guys have read this story or not. The Nancy Pelosi's husband has been charged with a misdemeanor after an alleged hit and run in the exact same spot he got one 4 years ago. Stay out of that area, Paul.
2: Well, get a driver.
4: He was accused of crashing into an unoccupied parked car on the shoulder of the roadway just after 2:30 in the afternoon. The small town in the wine country of California. He was driving close to the vineyard estate he shares with Nancy, and he smashed into the parked car. Cops say rather than stopping, Paul just continued to drive his brown convertible until it shuddered to a halt and blocked the intersection because it wouldn't go any further because it was spewing water out of the radiator. The thing was blowing up. The exact spot, though, he previously had gotten one. A newspaper report, by the way, has come out, and it said that Pelosi didn't bother to stop because he simply said, I didn't know. I knew I hit something. I just didn't know what it was.
2: So why stop to investigate? Just keep going.
4: That's what he did. Until the car wouldn't go any further, and then it was stopped.
2: Was boozing suspected in this?
4: They say right now that it was not suspected in this. And I don't know whether they took blood tests or not.
2: Oh, hold on a second. Then we got bigger issues. You're saying you're stone sober. You run into a parked car.
4: Yes.
2: It's time to take the keys away then, isn't
3: it? Yeah,
2: it
3: is. Well,
4: maybe he was looking at his phone. I don't know.
2: Oh, my gosh.
4: I don't know what Paul was doing, but there you go. That's the second one in 4 years. Yeah, it is time to have a conversation.
2: Yeah, probably.
4: With old Paul.
2: David, I loved you bringing that AI story in to say, you know, I don't think we should be all that worried about AI anytime soon.
3: Mm-hmm.
2: I'm going to make you worried about AI really soon.
3: Okay, cool.
2: That's only from this piece that I happen to see, that college students are testing at the level of 10-year-olds.
3: Yeah.
2: Oh, my goodness. What, I'm like, this is, hold on a second. I'm like, this is can't be right.
4: 10-year-olds?
2: Yes, according to a new survey of adult skills conducted by the Organization for Economic Cooperation and Development. This is a forum for 38 high-income, predominantly Western countries. A big number of adult students enrolled in higher education are now reading and doing math at a level which is alarming. They tested around 160,000 people of all ages across, again, 38 member states. A full 8% of college students are reading at the level of a 10-year-old, if not worse.
4: Oh, my gosh.
2: With the United States, it's like 14%. You're in college, and you're reading at the level of a 10-year-old. How is that possible?
3: Lowering standards and acceptance?
2: Yes.
4: I mean, yes. You're teaching the wrong things.
3: But I mean, I've heard from and I know people who do teach undergraduates, and they're like, the kids don't talk. They don't know how to read.
2: Oh, my goodness. Then when it comes to math, it says the numbers aren't much better. In some, it's worse. In the United States, it's 15% that do math at or below a 10-year-old level.
4: Hmm.
2: And if you say there's a lot wrong with our education system, people, well, what are you saying? Teachers are no good? No, I'm not saying that. I'm saying the kids are not getting educated the way they should be.
3: Mm-hmm.
2: And I think a lot of us know exactly why.
4: Oh, yeah.
2: It's because of curriculum and it's all the nonsense policies that get put into it. No child left behind. Well, you got to leave some behind or everybody's going to suck.
4: But they know who Ibram X. Kendi is.
3: Oh, they sure do. And they know all 127 genders.
2: Right. Yes. Yeah. But as far as reading, math, nope. Completely lost.
4: Mm-hmm. Wow.
2: Totally insane.
4: That's incredible.
2: All right. Wait a second. Mom just gave $10,000 to who? For what? Yeah, Nimrod's in the news. We'll call that a cautionary tale coming up. And a news update next.

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0: The Markley Van Camp and Robin Show. 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
0: News update, David Van Camp.
1: Well, interesting goings-on in the state of Maine in the Senate race as Graham Plattner, who is the Democrat nominee, who's also he's the guy who had the Nazi tattoo, talked about masturbating in porta-potties, apparently was a toxic boyfriend, you know, abusive, things like that.
0: Oh, gosh.
1: Well, he's... It's very conspicuous. He has cleared off a lot of his schedule over the last few days and has canceled or postponed other events coming up. And there are rumors circulating that yet another big bombshell is going to drop on him. And the thinking there is that, okay, now that he's won the primary, if he is forced out of the race, then the Democrat Party would be able to anoint his successor, which would be really funny for the so-called Party of Democracy to do
0: they do
1: this
0: it all the time.
1: Again.
2: Yep.
0: Well, you've heard this for months that there's more to come with this dude, so I'm not surprised by that.
2: Jeez.
0: The word was they're going to wait till September, but maybe the left got a jump on it. Who knows?
1: Maybe I'm just saying the Democrat Party. Maybe like, okay, we can't have this guy.
0: Right.
1: Because Susan Collins is going to win against.
0: That's
1: him.
0: True. All right, we got to get to Nimrod. Here we go.
3: When the going gets tough.
4: Damn it, this is too hard.
3: The dumb get dumber.
5: All right, Dean.
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4: I love the poorly educated.
0: All right. Nimrod's in the News. We go to Pennsylvania. This woman from Fredericksburg, she's 53. Just go by Lois.
2: Okay.
0: She was contacted by the County Federal Credit Union to warn her about fraudulent charges to her account in the total of $9,500. And she told authorities, well, I was contacted by an Uber driver to send her debit card from her home. I said, yeah, you don't want to do that. Well, I did.
2: Mm-hmm.
0: Then later she got a call from a different driver who asked her to withdraw $9,500 in cash and put it in an envelope. And she did it.
2: Oh, my God.
0: Oh, my goodness. I think that cash is gone.
2: Oh, yeah.
0: Lois.
2: Man, come on.
0: That's Nimrod's in the News.

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8: From ABC News, I'm Chuck Sievertson. An oil glut could lower gasoline prices. The U.S. has been removing mines from the southern route of the Strait of Hormuz, with more tankers passing through, says ABC News contributor and former State Department official Steve Ganyard.
9: Frankly, President Trump can let this go on forever because people don't want to think about the nuclear problem. They're going to say, I don't want my total at the gas pump to be so high. And right now, it's going to come down. And it may come down, and, you know, we could get down into the 60s on a barrel of oil because of this glut. So the Iranian ability to influence this negotiation is going to decrease. We'll see if that makes a difference at the negotiation table.
8: Ganyard says Ukraine attacking Russian oil refineries, creating long lines for gasoline in Russia, is a dangerous situation.
9: Putin may wag the dog and attack NATO somewhere along Poland, Latvia, or Lithuania in a way that sort of distracts the Russian people away from how poorly the Russians are doing in Ukraine.
8: President Trump heads to a NATO summit in Turkey later today, where Ukraine President Zelensky is expected to ask alliance members for more interceptor missiles. FIFA's judicial bodies are independent. They operate autonomously, says the head of soccer's governing body in a statement, essentially denying he had any influence over the decision to reverse a red card suspension so the top U.S. scorer can play in tonight's game against Belgium. President Trump phoned the head of soccer's governing body about it.
10: All I did was ask for a review. I didn't say you have to do this.
8: Heavy rain yesterday, more rain today, leading to flood watches from Virginia and North Carolina to Pittsburgh, Hartford, New York City, says ABC News chief meteorologist Ginger Z.
11: We're going to see this low kind of slowly move through southern New Jersey, and on the top of it, lots and lots of rain. From Long Island, we've got a significant risk for flash flooding through southern Rhode Island and coastal Connecticut. 2 to 3 inches per hour possible, with 2 to 6 inches in total.
8: At the close, the Wall Street major indexes are higher. 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
2: A White House report accuses the Smithsonian Institution of tainted, politically motivated exhibits designed to divide and dispirit the nation. It points to exhibits on women, immigrants, people of color, and white supremacy. The Smithsonian says it serves nonpartisan and independent scholarship. Cuban's going to need candles and battery power tonight. There's an island-wide blackout. Fuel reserves dwindling and the electric grid is crumbling. Since January, when President Trump threatened tariffs on any country selling or providing oil to Cuba. Preliminary hearing underway in the Charlie Kirk murder case. Tyler Robinson charged in the fatal shooting of the conservative activist. The courthouse in Provo, Utah, ABC's Alex Stone.
3: What's expected to be like a mini trial that could last all week. Prosecutors will be laying out parts of their case with evidence and testimony to prove to a judge they have probable cause to move forward to trial. 10 months after allegedly shooting and killing Charlie Kirk, Tyler Robinson still has not entered a plea.
2: A third heat wave is hitting Europe with wildfires spreading. Southern France, very hard hit. For the first time, President Trump rang the opening bell for the New York Stock Exchange and NASDAQ from the Oval Office in the White House. It celebrated the launch of Trump Accounts, a new tax-advantaged savings account for children in the U.S. Only babies born between 2025 and 28 are eligible for a $1,000 government contribution. Chuck Sievertson, ABC News.
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6: Lots of sunshine this afternoon, with daytime highs approaching 84. Winds out of the southeast, 5 to 10 miles per hour. Mainly clear skies again. Tonight, lows dip down to about 63. Sunshine, 86. Tomorrow, sunshine mixed with clouds at times. Upper 80s Wednesday with a chance of thunderstorms. Turning cooler Thursday with highs in the low 80s. Chance for storms continues. That's the weatherology forecast for AM 1300 KGLO. Currently, it's 82 degrees.
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15: The Markley, Van Camp, and Robbins Show. Jamie Markley, David Van Camp, Scott Robbins. You know why we're the greatest country in the history of the world?
16: No, why?
15: Because we're winners. Trump said so.
16: Yeah. Okay.
15: Part of the speech. I love this part.
17: Americans won the West and built the modern world because America is a nation of winners. And today our country is winning again, and we're winning like never before. Together we are also reasserting the truth that American strength and power is not something to be ashamed of. It is something that we are very, very proud of. This country has been the greatest force for peace and justice on earth. In the last century, we defeated tyrants, demolished evil, and saved freedom again and again and again.
15: Yes. But wait a second. Who said MAGA people want to destroy the crayon box? What does that mean?
16: That's Joy Reid.
15: Oh,
16: crayon box.
5: Well, you're a MAGA person. You want to destroy the crayon box,
11: yes.
5: Scott.
11: I do?
5: Yeah, apparently.
11: What's
5: I don't know what
11: metaphor
5: she's talking about.
11: For?
5: Well, let's listen here.
12: Okay. So I don't understand America. As a person whose people came here on purpose, I look at this country as the opportunity cost of not uniting and not saying, we the best and we are like a crayon box.
13: Yep.
12: With all the colors. Oh. Why aren't we cool with that? These MAGA people.
5: Well, we are cool with that.
11: That's
5: why
11: not,
5: are you saying we're not cool with that?
11: You know, that's according to the voices in her head.
5: Okay. All right.
14: Only
5: go ahead.
14: In America can somebody with suffers from mental illness have a show like that. What
5: and
14: a
5: be
14: great
5: profitable.
14: Country this is.
5: Yeah.
12: These MAGA people want to destroy the United. They hate America.
5: What?
12: Because America's the
5: what?
12: Crayon.
5: Okay.
12: What is America's the crayon box? If you don't like the crayon box, go to Mars, where there are no.
5: No. You have to do it legally. It can't be
14: Mars.
5: Illegally. Do you know what that's done to the country? Oh. It hasn't been a good thing for the country. People breaking the law. Yeah. It has nothing to do with color. But if you deal in race hustling as you're living, you have to keep it going somehow, some way.
14: He's on brand.
5: Oh, yeah.
14: Man.
12: Where there are no crayons.
13: It's because, Joy, of the disease of white supremacy. And we could have had everything.
5: What?
13: If it
5: white
13: been...
5: people freed the slaves, dude.
14: It could have had everything.
5: I don't understand.
14: I don't know what that means either.
5: Yeah.
11: If we would just accept the crayon box.
5: Got it.
11: Mm.
5: I know.
11: I feel like both of them have probably eaten a lot of glue in their lives. I don't know about crayons, but...
5: Maybe. Again, dude. And now Jasmine Crockett. I mean, yeah. She's done as far as Congress. So there's an open job in race hustling, and I think she's trying to get that gig.
11: Yeah.
5: And I think she's going to get the gig.
11: Well, it's also, it's Democrat on Democrat race hustling in this case.
5: Oh, is she talking about the race?
11: She has been out of shape about losing her primary race for the U.S. Senate against James Tallarico.
5: What's strange is she didn't mention it at the time.
11: Right.
5: Not so much, not like now. Okay.
16: You see, a lot of haters got a lot of things to say about me and my race and how I ran it, but... The reality is that there was a lot.
5: Wait a second. She's using a different tone and a different delivery. Mm-hmm. Now, it seems like it's a little more authentic to the street that she is trying to get this job as a race hustler.
11: Yes.
5: Okay.
16: The reality is that there was a lot of racist, not a lot. It was racist. It was a racist race. It is what it is, right? But we live in America as y'all are celebrating 250, okay? We know what this country is.
5: What is it, Jasmine?
14: A racist race. Is that a 10K?
11: It's a 10KKK, Scott.
14: I always like addition to jokes. It's great.
5: Golly.
14: The 10K, the first 10KK, the racist race.
5: Mm-hmm.
14: You have to run with a hood on, too. It makes it more difficult.
11: Yeah.
5: I don't understand it. I mean, I do. I get it. But my goodness.
14: Go ahead, David.
5: We love the hood line.
11: I'll just say that 10KKK will be the first sanctioned running event where a Kenyan will not win.
14: No.
5: True.
14: No. And you got to carry a torch with you, too, which makes it even more difficult.
11: It is. It's very difficult.
14: With bulging veins.
5: Oh my gosh. That's all you can
14: wow.
5: do is laugh.
14: It's a parody. It is. She's
5: yeah.
14: a parody.
5: But that's going to be something. Is somebody going to ask Tallarico about it?
11: I don't know, because they have been trying to get her to go out on the campaign trail with him.
14: Yeah.
11: And she's not doing it. She will not.
5: She can't get the job as a race hustler if she does that.
11: Oh, yeah. And I do think there is a good chance that Democrats have not totally appreciated how her voting bloc that sees everything through the lens of race,
5: mm-hmm.
11: how bent out of shape they actually are about this, because that Colbert stunt was dirty. I mean, it was, I'm not saying it was illegal or anything, but when, Tallarico goes on right before the election, right before mm-hmm. Voting, and does this so-called banned interview on Stephen Colbert's show.
15: Right.
11: And they never gave her an opportunity to sort of counter that. They were totally trying. Stephen Colbert was trying to prop up James Tallarico, obviously.
15: Yeah, well, yeah.
11: And I think he probably would have won without that, but I can understand why there are some people just with hurt feelings after all of that.
14: Yeah.
5: Go at it. Have fun, kids.
14: Oh, yeah.
5: See where it goes. Something that came up in the presser with Trump today was he brought up TikTok out of nowhere. And he started going on about TikTok. And I'm like, I think I got to bring this into the show. Because I think that you're actually going to get a kick out of this. Because some people are, you know, still thinking, hey, TikTok, I don't trust it. It's a Chinese spy app. Mm-hmm. I'm not signing up to that thing. Mm-hmm. Trump's like, well, hold on a second here. Hold on.
18: Now, there's a thing called TikTok. Have you heard of it? I was watching a show this morning, Maria Bartiromo. She's fantastic. And on her show, they were talking about the dangers of TikTok. And it's Chinese, you know, a whole thing with spying and what they're doing with it. Well, except it was announced about 2 days ago. The new numbers just came out. You know who the number one person in TikTok is by far? Trump. Me. I just got the
5: time out.
18: I'm number one.
5: Dude.
18: Me.
5: Trump. Me.
14: Number one on TikTok.
11: I don't.
5: The way he just. Just cracks me up. I can't help it.
18: Trump. Me.
5: Me.
18: I just got the I'm number one. Like Taylor Swift was number 11. I'm number one in TikTok by far. And the numbers just came out. And I said, well, you know, I'm hearing about how they influence. They're talking about their tremendous danger because they influence. But if they influence so badly, I mean, I'm saying all things like, I love our country. We got to stop communism. We got to this and that. We're going to do a lot. We're doing a lot of things.
5: David, it sounds like you may have a little pushback on this.
11: Well, I have no doubt that he, like in news and politics, he probably is the number one.
15: Mm-hmm.
11: On TikTok, knowing how most people on TikTok behave, it's not necessarily a good thing.
5: Yeah. Just don't tell him yet. Let him just
14: right. Yeah, let him
5: dig
14: go.
5: This victory right here.
18: And yeah. I'm by far number one. It was sent to me by... You know, the list comes out, number one, number two. I was number one by a lot. So I guess maybe, I don't know, maybe they're bad, maybe they're not. I know one thing, great American people, tremendous business people and companies bought it. I called President Xi and everyone said he was a hard no. He was a hard no, but I said, you know, it's a good thing for TikTok, but it's good for us too. American companies, great ones, own our TikTok, and it's very influential. But I'm number one by a lot. So, you know, I hear this.
5: I'm watching, going, how many times can he mention that he's number one?
14: I was just gonna say.
5: This is like, now, just for the exercise in this, what do we got? We got about another 30 seconds left, I think, until he's done talking about TikTok. Go ahead.
18: You know, I hear this thing was on today. Gordon Chang. I like Gordon Chang, but he's always so negative. You know, nobody's been tougher in China than me, but Gordon Chang, and he's a nice guy. It's like the world is falling down. It's not true. It's not true. We have to be careful because China's a great competitor. But, you know, he was talking about, we must stop TikTok. I'm number one on TikTok. I think it helped me win the election in a landslide, if you want to know the truth. Yeah, please.
5: Okay, and then it goes on from there.
14: Number one on TikTok.
11: Now, that part might be true because... Much to the chagrin of the left, after that debate with Kamala Harris where he was saying, they're eating the dogs, they're eating the cats.
5: Yes.
11: Dude, there were so many people who were taking that and running with it.
5: Oh, yeah.
11: And having fun with it.
5: Yes.
11: So he may have a point there. Like the Gordon Chang, he's like, the sky is falling. Jeez, how can it be that bad? I'm number one on TikTok. If I'm number one there, that's Trump being Trump.
14: I like Gordon Chang. I like him.
5: Do you? Good guy.
14: Yeah, good guy.
5: But my goodness.
11: But Gordon Chang, he's like number 100 on TikTok. He's not even a player on TikTok.
5: Taylor Swift, 11. Me, 1.
14: Like he says, TikTok, perhaps you've heard of it.
5: Just so you know. Just so you know. Man, oh, man.
14: Oh, man.
5: Hilarious.
14: Oh, there'll never be another one.
5: No. Never another one like him.
14: Nope.
5: But there was part of that speech, too, over the weekend, to give him credit. I really thought it was well done. And it's refreshing just to hear someone that is so proud of the country. Because
14: yeah,
5: you hear
14: it though? Yeah.
5: Yes, it, like stuff that you would always expect out of an American president. But you can't tell me if it would have been a Biden or a Kamala if they were given a 250 speech that they were talking about, well, here's all the way America has failed.
14: Oh, yeah.
5: You know there would have been a huge part of that. So if we have time later, we'll go into the whole red card with the soccer. Because he went on and on and on about that, man. Like, I didn't tell him what to do. I just said, hey, I think it should be reviewed. But in the whole weave of what happened there was really, yeah, it was something to behold. No doubt about it. Okay. There's much more to get to. Did you know it's National Fried Chicken Day?
14: Did not.
5: Yeah.
14: I'm a fan.
5: I know. Yeah. I don't want to hear about all the health stuff with it. All I know is it's freaking good.
14: Oh, yeah.
5: All right. Couple updates and the five stories we're watching today straight ahead.

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0: The Markley Van Camp and Robbins Show. Jamie Markley, David Van Camp, Scott Robbins, and now the five stories we're watching today. One,
1: two, number five, the Euro forwards are throwing a hissy fit now because, well, Team USA's Flo Balogun. He had been suspended for today's World Cup game against Belgium, but, well, Trumpet's lawyers got on the phone with FIFA and said, hey, man, that wasn't a penalty. You shouldn't suspend him. So they've deferred it or whatever the terminology is for soccer.
0: Yes, well,
2: in a country where really we don't, it's not our main sport, to put it mildly. And this has been four times more successful. He told me last night the numbers are four times greater. They think 50 or 60 million people are going to be watching the game tonight. I mean, you know, this is getting to be Super Bowl numbers.
0: 50 or 60 million? Wow.
3: Yeah.
0: We'll see if that's true.
1: All right.
0: If it ends up to be
3: it's
0: that.
3: On Fox, right?
0: I think so.
3: Yeah, okay. I mean, yesterday was a cluster trying to find out what was on what.
0: What do you mean?
3: Baseball was everywhere. I mean, it was in Paramount Plus, and then it was another offshoots, and then it was on ABC, and then it wasn't on ABC. It was a mess.
0: Well, what does that have to do with the soccer game
3: tonight? No, I just hate the whole sports thing like I was a fishing expedition all the time. So you got to keep moving the boat around to get to where the fish are.
1: Is your Google broken?
3: My Google's not broken, but they give you a slate, and sometimes you get the game, sometimes you don't. It depends. And then I pay for the stupid MLB package, which blacks out games.
0: Yeah, the game is on Fox tonight.
3: Thank you.
0: Just double-checking
3: there. I wanted to make sure.
0: Yeah. My Google machine still works.
3: I had no problem with the Google machine, okay?
1: All right, number four, a new price analysis shows Biden's illegal immigration
3: Where's
1: surge
3: the game on?
1: triggered a 30% rise in home prices and a 20% uptick in rents. Gee, really, bringing a whole lot of people into different communities and dumping them off might actually strain the housing market.
0: Of course.
1: You're telling me this for the first time.
0: Yeah.
1: Number three, Tyler Robinson, the 23-year-old accused of assassinating Charlie Kirk, is back in court for a week-long preliminary hearing. Kirk's parents and widow are in attendance. Donald Trump Jr. is in attendance as well, so apparently sitting in the front row with his wife.
0: Wow.
1: Yeah. Number two, Nazi fanboy and Democrat Senate candidate Graham Plattner has postponed or canceled several events amid rumors that another scandal is going to be dropping soon. This call may be coming from inside the House because Democrats are getting nervous and they have until next Monday to replace him on the ballot.
3: Yeah.
1: So I think it's going to be another Joe Biden situation.
3: If it sounds like
0: wow.
1: Drop out. Yeah.
3: Kamala Harris will probably draft her.
1: Yeah, Kamala Harris has quietly established residency in Maine.
3: Maine, yeah.
0: No, she's running for president, man.
1: Oh, yeah, she is.
0: Yeah.
4: Girl, I'm out here in these streets.
0: Of course you are.
1: Mm-hmm. All right, and number one, Cuba's national electric grid has collapsed, causing a total blackout on the island. Cause is unclear. I mean, I know a lot of their infrastructure is held together by duct tape, but,
3: yeah.
1: You know, with oil shortage and all that happening, you're wondering, is this kind of the big one for the island?
0: Yeah, no kidding. Man, Scott doesn't care about that. Where's my game on? I can't find it.
3: I asked if it was on Fox. That's what I asked.
0: And then you were like, well, it drives me nuts. And then you were going off on the baseball thing.
3: The baseball thing was screwed up.
0: Well, you're a big Cub fan.
3: Yeah.
0: The interesting thing is I don't have MLB. I don't get any baseball games, really, unless
3: it's
0: on.
3: MLB wouldn't get them anyway, so there you go.
0: But all three Cub Cardinal games I got.
3: Well, I know, because they were on other broadcast mediums.
0: And you had to go find them because you didn't know where they were at. Is that what happened?
3: No, I found two of them. I didn't know there were all three of them were on network.
0: Oh, yeah.
3: Or whatever, wherever
0: or
3: they were.
0: Or different places, yeah. Yeah. I know it is frustrating. You're not the only one, Scott.
3: No, it just makes me fun, crazy. NFL's like that,

0: do? I mean, what games are going to be broadcast? What games are going to be blacked out? And you get the NFL.
1: Well, it always lists it. Like, if you just look at the schedule, yeah. It'll tell you where it's playing. And yeah. It is frustrating because, as it happened last year, I don't have Netflix, I can't watch my game,
0: right. Well,
1: my team, or I don't have Amazon Prime.
0: I think Netflix is going to have some postseason this year in baseball, too.
1: Oh, yeah. Yeah. Well, and then you're talking into, you know, their government protection on a lot of different things.
2: Yeah. That's going to be a big deal this year or next. I think Congress is going to start taking this pretty seriously.
1: Well, that's not in the public interest if you're saying, well, you got to pay for all these different things if you want to see your team all the time. Yeah, people are getting fed up with that. This is the Markley, Van Camp, and Robin show. Okay. Biggest story today, David.
2: Biggest story of the day. It's kind of more just a rumor at this moment, but the Graham Plattner situation in Maine is kind of interesting.
1: It is interesting.
2: Because, like, all of a sudden, he's kind of going dark. His campaign is saying, well, he just hasn't been feeling very well. But there have been ongoing rumors about another scandal dropping about him that could be, like, really devastating. I don't know if it'll matter. In the end, but yeah, it's going to be that's a situation to monitor for sure.
1: Canceling stuff, not feeling well.
2: Yeah,
1: a guy his age. Come on, I can't see that.
2: Oh, man.
1: Yeah,
0: they don't want him.
1: Something's coming down, man.
0: Yep,
1: something's coming down. All right, got a news update and the Scott Robbins trifecta. His top three coming up.

0: Direct cattle markets were quiet Monday. Butcher hogs were steady. I'm John Perkins with a Brownfield Market Update. Farming's in your DNA and Stein's as well. 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Soybeans and corn are up sharply on weather concerns. August beans were 47¾ higher at 11.84, and September was up 45 at 11.81. September corn is 15¼ higher at 4.38¼. December was up 16¼ at 4.57¾. Live cattle were mixed and feeders were lower, watching the direct markets. August live was down 12 at 239.10. October was up 35 at 234.65. With that higher move in corn, August feeders were down 12 at 360.50. And hogs closed mixed on spread trade and technical buying. August lean was down 22 at 98.52. October was up 55 at 82.57. John Perkins, Brownfield.
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4: Highs around 84 this afternoon. Under mainly clear skies, southeasterly winds 5 to 10 miles per hour. Mainly clear skies again tonight. Lows dip down to about 63. Highs level off around 86 tomorrow. Sunshine mixed with clouds at times. Upper 80s Wednesday with a chance of thunderstorms. Turning cooler Thursday with highs in the low 80s. Chance for storms continues. That's the weatherology forecast for AM 1300 KGLO. Currently, it's 82 degrees.
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0: The Markley Van Camp and Robbins Show. Jamie Markley, David Van Camp, Scott Robbins. All right, I got the Robbins trifecta coming up
1: in America.
0: In just a few. Oh, no, not Jasmine Crockett. Oh, gosh. Yeah. What was it? America owes black women everything, she said over the weekend.
2: What?
0: I just saw this story at Fox. Yeah, when it comes to answering the question of what America owes black women, the answer is everything, she said.
2: Everything, huh?
0: During an interview at the Essence Festival. This was in New Orleans. She said, when we think about the sacrifices that black women have made, from the moment we were stolen from our homelands and transported into this country to the fact that black women continue to stand as the backbone, specifically of the Democratic Party, we know that black women are always the ones doing the labor. But we are also the ones that are the first targets of any harm. Okay?
2: Well, I'll...
0: Now, if I were Legacy Media, I would say she presents this without evidence.
3: Well, you'd have to.
0: But they won't report it that way.
4: Mm-hmm. Well, the thing is, at least that last part, within the Democrat Party, it is true that they'll prop up people like Jasmine Crockett until they start getting a little bit too big for their britches.
0: Yes.
3: Oh, they cut bait all the time.
4: They loved her as long as she was just representing a district in the House of Representatives. But the moment she said, hey, I want to be a senator, they boxed her out, man.
0: Oh, yeah.
4: It's like, nope, no, no, no, no, no, no.
0: She went on to say, so this 4th of July, I say celebrate a black woman that you know, because whether it's an invention that she made or whether it's the very democracy that still hangs by a thread right now, there is a black woman to thank for her contributions.
3: Okay.
0: Any invention that you can think of that she's talking about?
3: Sorry.
0: Well, I'm pretty disappointed in both your white brains, I can tell you that. Not that I could think of one, but I'm like, well, there must be something obvious that I'm not thinking of. Honestly, that's what I figured if she was going to say that. I don't know. Okay.
4: No, I get real tired of the left wing, regardless of what the race or the gender identity or whatever is, this idea that America owes you something.
0: Yeah.
4: Is toxic.
0: Yep.
4: It doesn't owe you anything based on the color of your skin, based on your gender. The country doesn't owe you anything.
0: No.
4: The country said, hey, here's a place where even a brain dead person like Jasmine Crockett can make money and make a career out of hating it.
0: And the thing is, and you started noticing this, it was like within the last 10 years, especially within the last couple. That whole line that she's putting out there, if you just read comment sections or just listen to people talk, where some people used to listen to what she just had to say and say, you know what, maybe she has a point here and we should listen a little bit more. What she just said is met more with eye roll from a whole lot of women, Hispanic, Asian American, white women, whoever, like, okay, enough. What do you have to back up any of the nonsense you're saying? Okay?
3: Well, it's a character.
0: Very much so.
3: It's a cosplay thing with her. None of this is authentic.
0: Yeah.
3: None of it is.
0: But yeah, I mean, outside of the rich liberal women.
3: Yeah.
0: To feel guilted to go along with what she's saying. Is anybody else buying what she's selling there?
4: Not really. No.
0: Doesn't seem like it.
3: You know, again, I mean, hate to do stereotypes, but then I saw a bunch of the protest videos this weekend of various things, and it was white women holding megaphones and screaming and getting right in the face of people who didn't agree with them and just yelling at them over and over again, repeating the same thing over and over and over again.
0: And a bunch of hotties.
3: Well, I would say that probably isn't true.
0: Really?
3: Yeah, they're not even closing time.
0: Know.
3: Yeah.
0: Oh, man. Well, you just ramped it up.
3: Just saying.
0: Dang.
3: Just saying.
0: Yeah. Yeah, that whole thing. And then to see Mamdani's speech for the 4th of July.
3: Oh, yep.
0: Yeah. Oh, dude, that was disgusting.
3: Well,
0: But he's a communist. I mean, that's exactly what you would expect.
3: Yeah, again. Yeah. Don't call us communists. Trump's speech made everybody sound like McCarthyism was back.
0: Blah, blah, blah, blah, blah.
3: Stop running them for office.
0: Yeah.
3: Stop it.
0: Did you have another update too, David?
4: I'll just add this. You bring up McCarthyism. You know, maturity is when you realize that McCarthy was actually on to something. They found commies. They did.
0: They did. That is true.
4: The Red Scare wasn't all paranoia and just settling scores.
0: No. No, but, you know, whoever controls, you know, higher education can control a lot of narratives. And that can go for, you know, at least a few generations. So anyway, do you want to hear any more of the Trump tour de force on the red card?
4: Oh, sure.
0: With the soccer game tonight.
3: He doesn't want to hear that.
0: As he just kept rolling earlier today.
1: Was it even an infraction? There was two guys running full speed that happened to crash into each other. You can't take your foot and properly place it on somebody else's foot when you're going. No, these were two great athletes that got tangled up. And this referee who... He's a little bit suspect. If you check his past, I don't want to say that because I don't like to create controversy.
0: Right.
1: But very suspect. If you'd like, I'll provide you with the past. He made a call that nobody could believe. You know, even people on the other side, they said, "Oh, we got lucky. Wow, that's." And it's very interesting. They say they don't show him in slow motion. And I never realized that. I never heard of that before. That they're not allowed to review in slow motion because it's so different. Because you'll take one little quarter of a second and you'll see that a hand is touching a neck or you'll see something. Whereas when you see it in fast motion, it will look like two guys collided, which is really what happened. They got sort of entangled. He didn't do anything wrong. And he's our best player or one of our best players. A very vital player. And he gave him a red card. I didn't know what that meant. I didn't think it meant much. Then I started hearing that means he can't play in the next game, at least in the next game. I said, boy, that's a big, you know, if it happened to another.
0: Okay, that's like 3 minutes and 11 seconds, and that thing goes 8:54. I think that I'm in the middle, maybe he's getting to Biden, and he...
1: Biden was asleep. I got him to do it. In fact, it was very sad because I got...
0: Well, hold on, I'm going to back this up for a second, then we'll go over to Scott.
1: And he was good before this started, but... You know, he really pushed it in this country. I'm the one that got them to do it. It was not Biden. Biden was asleep. I got him to do it. In fact, it was very sad because I got him to do it. And if the progression was normal, I would have been retired. Now, the Democrats are saying, man, we should have just let him have his way. We would have had him gone. But I said, you know, the saddest thing is I got the Olympics and I got the World Cup. I tried to claim 250 years too, but that didn't work. They said that one is what it is. No, I tried, but it didn't work.
0: Well, it just went on.
4: Boy, it's a weave of a weave.
0: It really was. I'm like, this is like an all-timer today. Yeah.
3: Yes.
0: Are you ready for your big three now?
3: Amazing.
0: You warmed up?
3: I'm stunned.
0: I want the Robbins weave as part of the trifecta.
3: I can't even. That's a pro, man.
5: It's the three most important news stories of the day.
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5: Well, at least according to Scott Robbins. It's the trifecta on the Markley, Van Camp, and Robbins Show.
0: Every day about this time, Scott Robbins' top three stories, helped by his hero.
7: I'm Casey Kasem.
3: Hey, did you watch the big T-Swift wedding this weekend? See the highlights? You didn't get invited either, did you?
8: Nope.
3: I heard you were going to you were up for DJing the thing, but that didn't work out, did it?
8: No way.
4: Travis is afraid of ghosts.
3: I don't know why.
0: That? Yeah.
8: I'm ready.
3: He's a friendly ghost. He's like Casper.
8: Three.
3: He's Casey, the friendly ghost.
8: Give it up.
4: Not so friendly.
8: Three.
3: I'm done.
4: All right. Number three. Someone is on the outs when it comes to the royal family.
3: Now, Prince Harry will not be staying at Buckingham Palace during his UK trip this week after King Charles yanked the invite.
8: I was never as close to my father as I would have liked.
0: Yeah. He relates.
3: The Duke of Sussex has accepted an offer to stay at the London Royal Residency. His team made the big announcement last week. However, just minutes after the announcement, Buckingham Palace said, "No, you're not coming here." The decision to revoke Prince Harry's invitation was made in consultation with his dad, who's the king. Apparently, they said they made the offer at one point in time and said, "Okay, We need to know whether you're coming or not coming. Here's the deal. You got the next 48 hours to decide, because we got to be ready if you are coming.
0: Yeah.
3: He didn't do it. He didn't get there in time. So he just phoned him the other day and said, okay, I'll stay there. They said, no, you're not staying there. So he's not going to get to stay there. By the way, the climber and the kids are going to be at home. They're not coming for the Evictus games, which is why Harry is coming to this thing. But I think it was kind of cool. I'm like, hey, I don't need your crap.
0: Yeah.
3: I offered it, and now you didn't. You bit the hand, and so we're not going to do this anymore.
6: Now, so on with guess the countdown.
3: What? We'll leave the light on for you down here at the Sussex Red Roof.
0: Scott Roberts. Trifecta top three the day up to number
6: two.
4: I like the idea of seeing Prince of England walking into a Red Roof Inn.
0: It's hilarious.
4: Number two, Sammy Hagar. Well, he drew some controversy from the left because he was going to sing at the America 250.
3: Yeah, it's really, I'm sad it got rained out for that reason. And Skinner was going to play too.
0: Yeah.
3: But Sammy says Freedom 250 event involvement was, hey, it's not a political thing. He said, I'm stunned that people are taking me to task. It was a celebration of America. I'm an American. I'm a proud American. What's the deal? Some of the detractors said, this is the most tone-deaf thing you've ever done. Anyone who's associated with this fiasco is not someone that I can support. I'm very disappointed in the choice you made. Sammy's like, I don't get it, man. I sincerely don't understand why anyone would have a problem with this.
0: That doesn't sound like Sammy Hagar fans.
3: No.
4: No.
0: To be honest.
3: Some agreed with his comments. Celebration is not about party politics. It was always about celebrating our independence. Glad to see that you were involved. Skinner said, go pound sand. We don't care what you think. We're doing it anyway. But the weather, of course, had other plans. Sammy said they were going to perform Right Now, a special version of that song.
0: Yeah.
3: For more fitting for the occasion, according to him, anyway. But unfortunately, it did not come together. And
0: you know, it could have been a cool song. And it's a Hagar solo song. Just throwing it out there. Eagles Fly.
3: Oh, yeah, I agree.
0: That could have been cool. But good for Sammy for saying, no, I was going to perform anyway. I'm not going to be bullied by you people.
3: But an Eagles Fly or VOA.
0: Oh, Voice of America. Yeah.
6: Countdown continues.
0: Yeah, the Scott Robbins trifecta, the top three of the day.
6: And finally, one.
4: Kansas City Chiefs coach Andy Reid had some marital advice to Travis Kelce and Taylor Swift on their big
3: This was, I thought, kind of interesting because Adam Sandler broke the news. You know, he officiated the thing. Adam Sandler did.
0: Yeah, I know that.
3: Apparently he's got one of those, you know, mail order licenses or whatever to officiate weddings. But anyway, the Kansas City Chiefs coach had this to say about longevity of a marriage. He said, kiss every chance you get. I mean every chance you have, every single day.
0: Hmm.
3: So whether you're going to bed, you're going to work, or whatever you're going to do, go ahead and kiss her every day. Sandler said, I thought, well, that was pretty simple, but it's touching in a way. So he relayed that information. I thought it was nice.
0: Yeah, that is nice.
3: You know, they were playing skee ball for prizes.
0: I knew they were playing skee ball.
3: Yeah, they were giving Chanel bags and that kind of thing were being given away.
0: Yeah.
3: With skee ball.
0: Yeah.
3: And darts or whatever else they were doing in there.
0: Isn't there a little part of you, Scott, that wishes you would have been invited?
3: Oh, hell, I'd have gone in a heartbeat.
0: I know.
3: Are you kidding me?
0: You've said it before.
3: I'm all in. I'm a Swiftie. Yeah. Yeah, well, it didn't do me any good.
0: I know.
3: I got left out.
6: And there you have it.
0: Scott Robbins trifecta, top three of the day.
4: It was you and Amy Schumer.
3: Yeah, me and him.
4: Didn't get the invite.
0: Oh, gosh.
3: No, we took solace in it and had some beers at a bar, yeah.
0: Hey, who pulls the plug at a hot spring resort? What kind of menace does that? Nimrod's The News is coming up in a news update next.

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0: The Markley, Van Camp, and Robin Show. Hey, if you're looking to lose significant weight and you've thought about the needles, but you're in your gut, you're like, I don't want to do that. I don't want the needle in my gut. I don't want to do the needles. I've also heard about some side effects. I don't want Depends. I don't want any of that. But man, I'd love to lose the weight. There is something that has worked for a lot of people. A lot of people listen to this show.
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1: Well, here's a non-final list of the events that have been canceled from Graham Plattner. This is the Democrat running for U.S. Senate in Maine. Apparently, something's going to drop tomorrow.
2: Uh-oh.
1: That's the word, that there is some, like, pretty bad, somehow worse than being an abusive
2: say,
1: boyfriend and having a Nazi tattoo. But, yeah, so he's canceled a town hall for last night, canceled 2 town halls tonight, and they've cleared off upcoming events on his Facebook page. So,
0: here we go.
1: Yeah, that'll be interesting.
0: You know, All right.
1: Yeah.
0: Nimrods of the news, here we go.
3: When the going gets tough.
4: Damn it, this is too hard.
3: The dumb get dumber.
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4: I love the poorly educated.
0: All right. Nimrods in the news, we go to Japan, where, you know, part of the culture, I didn't know this, like hot spring resorts are a big thing. Okay, well, in Urashino City, a 46-year-old unemployed man has been arrested on suspicion of disrupting business operations at a hot spring resort by pulling the plug in a large communal bath, which resulted in water draining out. There's a bunch of people in there, and all of a sudden, where's the water going? We're here for the hot springs, and you're pulling the plug. And here's what's odd. This facility had previously suffered similar incidents where bath plugs were pulled each time when this dude, Masaki Ono, has been a guest. So on June 30th, management consulted the police, said, yeah, Ono made the reservation to use it again, and they finally caught this guy. Okay, and that's Nimrods in the news.

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7: From ABC News, I'm Chuck Severson. Another allegation against the Maine Democratic Senate candidate. ABC News has not independently verified the claim, which has been published online. ABC News national correspondent Stephen Portnoy.
8: The sexual assault allegation is made by a woman who dated Graham Plattner on and off for more than 2 years. She tells Politico in late 2021, Plattner entered her home while drunk and forced himself on her. While the Democrat challenging incumbent Senator Susan Collins says in a video message that the allegation is false.
9: Regardless of the inaccuracy of the reporting, but mindful of the political reality it will inflict. We are taking the time to reflect on the best path forward.
8: Under state law in Maine, Plattner has a week to decide whether to withdraw from the race in time for the party to put someone else's name on the November ballot. Stephen Portnoy, ABC News, Washington.
7: President Trump heads to a NATO summit in Turkey later today, where Ukraine President Zelensky is expected to ask alliance members for more interceptor missiles. Canada says it has selected Germany's ThyssenKrupp Marine Systems to build 12 submarines to boost defense spending to meet NATO targets. An oil glut could lower gasoline prices. The U.S. has been removing mines from the southern route of the Strait of Hormuz, with more tankers passing through, and that is expected to lower oil prices, gasoline prices, and diminish any leverage Iran has at talks with the U.S. That from ABC News contributor and former State Department official Steve Gagnier.
10: Frankly, President Trump can let this go on forever because people don't want to think about the nuclear problem. They're going to say, I don't want my total at the gas pump to be so high.
7: Saying FIFA's judicial bodies are independent and autonomous, the head of soccer's governing body in a statement essentially denying he had any influence over the decision to reverse a red card suspension so the top U.S. scorer can play in tonight's game against Belgium. President Trump phoned the head of soccer's governing body about it.
11: All I did was ask for a review. I didn't say you have to do this.
7: You're listening to ABC News.
12: When you first saw her, she was out walking her dog. 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
7: A week-long preliminary hearing for the man accused of killing conservative activist Charlie Kirk is underway in Provo, Utah. Prosecutors are seeking to convince the state judge that they have enough evidence against 23-year-old Tyler Robinson to proceed to trial. Judge Tony Graff is considering several things when deciding whether graphic videos of the shooting and other evidence should be shown in court. There's an island-wide blackout across Cuba. Fuel reserves dwindling. The electric grid is crumbling under what's essentially a U.S.-led embargo. After a very hot July 4th in many areas, the heat isn't quitting everywhere, says ABC News forecaster Samara Theodore.
14: Things are really hot in the southeast. Some areas not quite as bad as we saw over the holiday weekend, but still pretty bad. 100 degrees is what it feels like in Tuscaloosa. But I'll leave you with some good news for those in the northeast. Things are really cooling down. You in D.C. on Wednesday will be around 83 degrees.
7: Storms the past days are leading to flood watches from Virginia and North Carolina to Pittsburgh, Hartford, and New York City. A rare third European heat wave has wildfires spreading, notably in Spain and southern France. In Paris, ABC's Tom Sufi Burridge.
15: There have been red alerts issued in seven southern French regions, and temperatures in the coming days are only expected to rise further here in France and in other parts of Europe.
7: A rebound for artificial intelligence stocks sent indexes higher on Wall Street, and the Dow Jones Industrial Average reached another record high. Chuck Sievertson, ABC News.
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17: Highs around 84 this afternoon. Under mainly clear skies, southeasterly winds 5 to 10 miles per hour. Mainly clear skies again tonight. Lows dip down to about 63. Highs level off around 65. Tomorrow night, mainly clear skies. Upper 80s Wednesday with a chance of thunderstorms. Turning cooler Thursday with highs in the low 80s. Chance for storms continues. That's the weatherology forecast for AM 1300 KGLO. Currently, it's 81 degrees.
18: Hey, Twins territory, it's Chris Atterbury. 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Tomorrow, though, we get down to business in the American League Central. 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It's also Dan Gladden's birthday, so join us, won't you? 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

0: 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This is his favorite, well, half hour of the week. Mr. O'Reilly, sir, how are you?
1: I'm getting ready for the 4th of July. I'm feeling patriotic, Hannity, so...
0: you mean unlike the Democrats? Did you see the CNN poll that came out 2 days ago?
1: I saw it.
0: Did you? Let me play this guy, Harry Enten, for you. And I want you to analyze this, and I'm going to give you the floor. Just listen to this.
2: There is such a polarization, partisan split on this issue, the largest that I've ever seen. Just take a look at this. This is where it really gets interesting and I would dare say a little bit nutty. How proud to be an American? You know, among Republicans, 93% are extremely or very proud. Just one, a single one, say they have little to no pride in being an American. But look over at the Democratic side. This is where we've seen this extremely or very number. It's been taking a tumble at 27%. But look at this. The little or no proud to be an American actually among Democrats eclipses is greater than the extremely or very proud number.
0: Bill O'Reilly, I'll concede you went to, I guess, the Harvard School of Journalism or something. I don't know what you went to. I'll concede that you have a great education. What the hell has happened to the Democratic Party? And I'm not even mentioning Graham Platner, El Sayed, Tallarico, this nut, you know, these three lunatics that Mamdani supported in New York or the lady in Colorado. What the hell has happened to that party?
1: Well, I have that front and center in my new book called Confronting America, What Has to Change, to be out September 15th. And it was the Kennedy School at Harvard, which is a public policy school. What's happened is two things. Number one, in the big urban centers, New York, Los Angeles, Chicago, San Francisco, those places, Seattle, the teachers' unions dominate the educational system. And as everybody knows in this country, the teachers' unions are progressive left, and their point of view is extreme, that America is not a good country, that we exploited slaves and other minorities, and the billionaires got all the money and nobody else has anything. That's a general outline of what the teachers' union puts forth. Now, not all teachers pick that up, but a lot do. All right. The second thing is parenting. So my parents and your parents, Hannity, because I know about your upbringing, we celebrated as a family the fact we were Americans. Correct? You did that, right?
0: Absolutely.
1: Okay.
0: Absolutely. Well, first of all, I'm very proud of my father. I'm proud of my grandfather. They both served their country. My dad fought 4 years in the Pacific, and lost many friends in that theater. Never wanted to talk about the war. I do believe they were the greatest generation. I believe also that we stand on their shoulders.
1: So I had a similar upbringing on my grandfather fighting in Meuse Argonne in World War I, and then my father being on a destroyer in the Pacific going to invade Japan, and then the atom bombs were dropped. But when 4th of July rolled around, the whole neighborhood got together in Levittown, and there was a feeling that, hey, we're pretty lucky people, even though we don't have a lot of money. And nobody in Levittown had a lot of money, but we have freedom, and we have tradition, and we have a whole bunch of other things that most people in the world do not have, so we're proud of that. That's gone. And the combination of the teachers' unions and derelict parenting, parents who won't even pay attention to their children, much less the country, has delivered a real hard blow to the urchins because they don't know what to think. They're not getting well-educated in this country's history and what we've done, what we continue to do. And they kind of blithely roll around with no guidance whatsoever. So therefore, you're peeling off about 30% of the population that when you ask them, are you proud of the country, they can't figure out, well, why would I be proud of the country? My teacher tells me it's a bad place. Or my parents don't have any connection to the country at all. None. So why would I be proud?
0: Well, let me ask you this, because I am laying out the case that this midterm election year, we are looking at uncharted waters. There's never been any major political party that has adopted extremism the way this Democratic Party has, as represented by, and I won't go through their record, but Tallarico and El Sayed, who, you know, campaigns with Hassan Piker, who says America deserved 9/11, or the idiot Graham Plattner with his Nazi tattoo. But it's running deeper and it's more profound than I think that most people know. Now, we had the election in Colorado last night, or the three people that were supported by Mamdani in your great state of New York. I told you to get the hell out of there a long time ago. Even though you went to Harvard, you didn't listen to me. I think I gave you very good advice, Mr. O'Reilly, but that's okay. You don't have to listen to me. Look at one woman in particular, and she just unseated this longtime serving member of Congress. She's called for the government to seize the means of production. She wants government to take all private property in people's homes. She has called for police to be abolished, wants to abolish America's prisons, America's borders. She doesn't want anyone deported, not even illegal immigrants convicted of rape and murder. The day after October the 7th, she attended a pro-Hamas rally in Times Square and brags about using the American flag to wipe her hands. Now, I can go on, but there are two things happening simultaneously that I want your thoughts on. The fact that these candidates are winning and they're winning big, the fact that they now dominate the Democratic Party, but the bigger question to me is where are the so-called moderates in the Democratic Party, the likes of Chuck Schumer, Hakeem Jeffries? They seem paralyzed with fear if they dare to challenge or even criticize even a guy with a Nazi tattoo. Bill O'Reilly, let me put it this way. If I found out you had a Nazi tattoo for 20 years, you wouldn't be on this program right now.
1: Fair enough. If you're carrying around a Nazi tattoo, that's worse than a Nazi tattoo. It's a SS, and they were the exterminators in a concentration camp. But the essential question is, what about the Democratic Party? Now, there is some pushback from people like Rahm Emanuel, and even James Carville understands. Yeah, I don't think he sympathizes with the Republicans at all, but he understands the destructive nature.
0: I can give you the full list. Okay, you've got Van Jones, you got Rambo Deadfish, even Carville spoke out. And you've got one guy, one elected Democratic official, and his name is John Fetterman. No other elected Democrat dares to challenge this radicalism. Why?
1: Because the money. Because the money's coming from the radical left. That we did a report the other night on the No Spin News about Soros has already pumped more than $100 million already into the midterm elections. And these politicians don't want to cut themselves off from the gravy train, which is incredibly funded. You know, the guy in China, Singham, what he's doing at the behest of the Beijing government.
0: There's a lot on him today in the news. I've been reading all about him.
1: Yeah. Now, I broke that story in January, and I said, look, this is part of the Chinese Communist plan to undermine our system, our capitalistic system, with money. And so they bought the silence of many moderate Democrats. Nancy Pelosi's handpicked person, Wiener, out in San Francisco, they almost beat him up, Hannity. They almost beat him up. He had to flee a public event because they don't like his stand on Gaza. And he's Jewish. That's part of the reason they don't like him. So let me
0: leap forward a little bit, because I don't want to. I think we agree on the radicalism. I will say that the Democratic Party is now a party full of moral cowards. I think Chuck Schumer is a moral, gutless coward. He has no moral clarity. The only thing he's clinging to is a desire to remain the minority leader in name only, the same with Hakeem Jeffries, and they don't dare take on this radical base. So put all of that aside. So we're now heading into a midterm. These are uncharted waters. I don't think historian Bill O'Reilly can give me another example in American history, the great historian that you are, that is similar to the moment we're living in now. What is going to be the impact on this midterm election year, when historically the party out of power, they tend to pick up seats in the House and the Senate? How does this play out?
1: It depends, but I can give you an example of how this country was involved in this kind of strife, and that's during the Revolutionary War. So on Thursday night, we have a special on News Nation that we explain this. Half of the colonists did not want to leave England, wanted the king to remain, telling them how to live and what to do. Half. And a lot of them fought with muskets against Washington and the freedom fighters, the rebels. Okay? That's the only one. The Civil War was different. Okay? But the Revolutionary War, you had a divided country that descended into violence. Okay, over who is going to run the show. And that's what you have now, exactly what you had. The Democrats want Washington, a radicalized Washington, to run everything. Everything.
0: All right, so walk me through how this plays out. I don't see Graham Plattner winning Maine over Susan Collins. I don't think Al Sayed out campaigning with Hassan Piker, who blames America for 9/11, I don't see him winning in Michigan. I don't see, you know, six-gender, God is non-binary, Tallarico winning in Texas. I think ultimately you do have a radicalized base in the Democratic Party. They will show up. They will vote. But I don't think that independents in this country, and you've kind of prided yourself over the years of trying to be more in the middle and be objective and be more of a journalist. I'm more of a conservative. Fair enough. I don't see mainstream America that works hard, plays by the rules, obeys the laws, raise their kids, take them to church. I don't see those people voting for these people.
1: If I had to bet, I'd bet against all three of the people that you just named. I think that Collins will win in Maine by a fairly wide margin. Michigan will be tighter because you have the ethnic vote there. And in Texas, I can't see this guy beating Paxton, but Paxton's not a good candidate.
0: Okay. Bill O'Reilly, I will give you $10,000 to your favorite charity if you can name the other four genders, because Tallarico claims there are six genders, not two genders.
1: Well, that's because he wants all the genders to vote.
0: No, but you're not even attempting to answer the question. All right, Mr. O'Reilly, all things Simple Man, all things Bill O'Reilly of BillO'Reilly.com. Thank you, sir.
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3: Lulls up aloft around 63 tonight under mainly clear skies, southeasterly winds around 5 miles per hour. Sunshine mixed with clouds at times tomorrow, high temperatures reach up to 86. Lulls up aloft around 65 tomorrow night, mainly clear skies. Upper 80s Wednesday with a chance of thunderstorms, turning cooler Thursday with highs in the low 80s, chance for storms continues. That's the weatherology forecast for AM 1300 KGLO. Currently, it's 81 degrees.
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7: Have had to compete with biological men. I don't think people fully recognize the trauma, the difficulty, the challenges that people have had to face. Title IX was designed to allow women to have the same opportunities as men when it comes to collegiate sports. That means the same number of scholarships, et cetera, et cetera. And it has worked out phenomenally well for young female athletes, and it's just been great. And then all of a sudden this becomes, you know, put this in the category of an issue that I never really thought I'd be talking about when I started my radio career just a couple of years ago. So the U.S. Supreme Court, there's an article out there, Mary Kate Marshall wrote it. The U.S. Supreme Court just moved us closer to leveling the playing field. It says, in a decision that defends justice and biological reality, the court upheld laws in West Virginia and Idaho that preserve fairness and safety for female athletes by keeping men out of women's sports. I mean, it's hard to imagine that so many Democrats this year, and this goes back to, I think, the most important midterm elections in our lifetime, that there are so many Democrats, you know, that are out there still championing the right of men to play women's sports and the right of men to be in women's locker rooms. I really don't understand the mindset here. There are biological differences between men and women. I look at somebody like, you know, Tallarico, who's running for Senate in Texas, and he thinks there's six genders and he thinks God is non-binary. And he is championing the right of biological men to have access to abortion. Maybe I have to go back to school. Maybe I need to update my classes in biology because I didn't even know that was physically possible. But anyway, the Supreme Court affirming a very clear meaning of the law, common sense, and the Supreme Court's decision affirming the state's government ability to recognize the inherent, frankly, obvious biological differences between men and women. And in doing so, the justices, they threw cold water on years of what has been a cultural, political pressure to deny that simple reality, that simple truth. Anyway, so we are trying to get to the bottom of this. Anyway, here to weigh in on this is Kristen Wagoner. She's the president and CEO of Alliance Defending Freedom, and they are the nation's top legal group that has been fighting to protect women's sports and biological reality. And by the way, she is joined by her client, Mary Kate Marshall, who wrote the piece I was just reading from, who happened to be a former collegiate athlete who ran track and cross country at Idaho State University. And she and her teammate, Madison Kenyon, who both received scholarship to run track, and she had invested years and years of effort into becoming the great runner she was and is, and she felt the thrill when she finished a race. But that was, you know, swept away when she and her teammates were then displaced by a male athlete. Now, I've had two of my own children that are into athletics, and, you know, the amount of time, effort, energy, sacrifice that goes into being an athlete, whatever sport it happens to be, it's an enormous amount of sacrifice for these young people. Anyway, we welcome both of you to the program. Let me ask you, Mary Kate, because you live this. What was it like for you? I've talked to Riley Gaines at length about it, but what was it like for you?
8: Well, growing up, I was always into sports, and I always dreamed about being a collegiate athlete. And the hours that goes into that, the sacrifice, and then getting to the collegiate level, getting a scholarship, getting an education, and then being told that I have to compete against a man. Stepping on the line, seeing him next to me, knowing that the race hadn't even started, but the result was already in. Like, it's deflating, and it's unfair.
7: You know, and to do that, I can imagine it's deflating. When it first happened to you, what was running through your head? You know, again, when I started radio a number of decades ago, I don't think this was an issue that was on my mind that I'd ever be talking about, and here we are.
8: Yeah, I never thought this would be an issue. Our coach sat us down before our first cross-country season that we were going to be competing against him and told us he had taken the year off to transition, so we were unsure, but it was clear as day after the first race that this was unfair. He beat out a bunch of women, pushed my teammate off the podium, and yeah, we were afraid for what was next if this was allowed to keep happening.
7: Yeah, let me get your involvement in all of this, Kristen Wagoner, because you really went to the mat for Mary Kate and for other people as well. Tell us about your involvement and your involvement in this case and what this decision yesterday by the Supreme Court means to you.
9: We're rejoicing. We're just so delighted. But I do think it's important not just for Americans to understand what happened yesterday, but what it took to get there, because it's tenacity, and it's required by all of us. First of all, Maddie and MK, they have been courageous. They aren't just former athletes. They were actual parties to the U.S. Supreme Court case yesterday. So we heard a lot, and you'll hear a lot in the media about this boy who identifies as a girl in the case. But Maddie and MK were also, they were representing the girls in the case. And, you know, they took a lot of heat for that for a number of years, 6 years. And I'm just grateful for their courage, as well as the attorneys general of both Idaho and West Virginia, who we were able to represent these athletes in the case, as well as the states of Idaho and West Virginia. But that team was led by those courageous attorneys general. So in terms of what the court's decision was, it basically told us what we all already knew. Biology is real, and it matters in sports. But it highlighted the fact that neither the Constitution nor Title IX require an overhaul of girls' sports, and that we are right to make the distinction in sports on sex. That's the clearest, most objective, workable line. So it was a great victory, but what it answered was whether the 27 states that have passed laws to protect women and girls can still do so. So we're going on to the 23 states to fix those as well.
7: I mean, Kristen, would you define my viewpoint as toxic masculinity if I just pointed out what I think is pretty obvious, is that generally speaking, and there are exceptions, that men biologically are stronger than women physically. Doesn't mean they're better, doesn't mean they're smarter, doesn't mean women don't have incredible gifts that men don't have. It just means that biologically, men physically overall, in most cases, not all cases, tend to be stronger than women. Is that a fair statement?
9: Yes, and it's what the court actually found yesterday, which was thrilling. I mean, there's overwhelming science to this. Yes, we can see it with our own eyes. But it also, there's overwhelming science that says they're stronger, they hit harder, they jump higher, they run faster, bigger lungs, bigger aerobic capacity, bigger hearts. I mean, there's just no question that we're made differently. And those differences should be celebrated, not erased. The court's decision, the majority decision, was written by Justice Kavanaugh. And I have to tell you, after 10 years of working on this, we filed the first case in 2017 on behalf of high school athletes. After 10 years of working through this, to finally see Justice Kavanaugh write this decision, you can tell he's a father of girls, he's a coach of girls, and he said the girls matter. And in the case, the male who was at issue in the West Virginia case, during just a couple years, he displaced 470 girls 1,400 times, took two regional championships and a state championship away from those girls. And then he threatened our client, who was on his team, with sexual assault as well in the locker room, referring to his male genitalia and what he was going to do to the woman. Girls don't talk like that. So, again, it's as you led in your comments, it's not just about sports. It's about privacy. It's about safety. And it's about celebrating who we were created to be, male and female.
7: So what do you think the ramifications of this are? When Title IX was first created, I actually think it was a very good thing for women because it gave them an equal playing field. Historically, prior to Title IX, scholarships, athletic scholarships, would tend to go to men and men's sports, but you see an explosion in terms of women's sports. I don't care if it's the WNBA or, you know, they even have a women's professional hockey league now. I mean, whatever sport it happens to be, women are competing at the highest levels, but they're competing against other women.
9: You're absolutely right. And the court in the decision itself documented those facts. There was a significant amount of briefing that occurred that went, you know, to talk about what happened over the last 50 years. Why was Title IX important? It was important because girls weren't getting equal opportunities. And it wasn't just on the athletic field. It was, curriculum. There was discrimination on the basis of what classes you could enroll in, discrimination on what majors you could specialize in college. But in terms of the athletic competitions, we know that, for example, women's sports accounted for only 2% of annual college athletic spending prior to 1972. And this statute has led to much more significant spending, but also significantly more women participating. And 94% of senior female executives, they participated in collegiate athletics. Because it doesn't just produce strong bodies, it also can produce strong minds, character, and virtue.
7: All right, quick break. More on the Supreme Court decision as it relates to men, biological men playing women's sports. More with Kristen Wagner on the other side. Also, we'll continue more with Mary Kate. She wrote this op-ed on FoxNews.com yesterday. This was a big win for her and much more. Coming up straight ahead, 800-941-SHAWN. Our number, we'll get to your calls also coming up.
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7: All right, inflation fears are back as the Treasury yields now hit their highest levels in nearly 20 years. 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

0: All right, more fallout from yesterday's Supreme Court decision as it relates to biological men and women's sports. We continue with Kristen Wagoner and Mary Kate is with us. You know, you wrote, Mary Kate, and you and Madison wrote this op-ed. It was featured on FoxNews.com yesterday. You wrote, we didn't compete to win participation trophies. We didn't train to lose before even stepping at the starting line. So we're very grateful that now, by supporting states' legal authority to keep men out of women's sports, the court has reasserted decades-long efforts to promote women's athletics as separate and apart from men's sports. Let me ask you this question. If there are enough trans athletes and they want to have their own athletic league, would you be against that?
1: I can't really speak to that. I just know what I know, that women competing against women is fair and men competing against men is fair. So beyond that, I can't really say.
0: I bet that you could outrun me by a long shot because you've been training. You know, one thing that I learned from Riley Gaines, you know, she would spend about 8 hours a day in the pool training, and she did that for years of her life. How many hours a day as an athlete were you training before you participated in collegiate sports?
1: Well, in high school, just getting myself to the level to get a scholarship, I was doing 5 hours a day before school, after school, lifting weights, as well as just the sacrifice of my diet, my lifestyle. And it's special. It's led me to where I am today. So to have that challenged by men is deflating.
0: Would you say it ruined your experience, something that you had aspired to your whole life, and then this happened?
1: I would say a part of it, but the friendships that I made, the career I'm in now, like where it's led me, that can't be taken away by any man.
0: Well, we really appreciate your courage, and I'm very grateful to you also, Kristen Wagoner, for what you did and you know, putting in the time, the effort, the support. I'm sure a lot of money was spent on this process of getting to the Supreme Court. It's not easy to get there, and then to win is even harder. Congratulations to both of you, and I think this is going to help young women many, many decades to come, and you should be very proud of that.
2: Well, thank you so much. Thanks for sharing the truth about biology, because it does matter.
0: You know, I was thinking after Tallarico said that he's fighting for the right of biological men to have abortions, I thought I had to go back to school and take more biology classes, because I don't remember biological men being capable of having babies. I just don't remember, but I might be wrong. It's possible. But I'm learning more every day. He says there are six genders. I can only name two. So we're trying to get answers to all of these very important questions before the midterm election. Anyway, appreciate you both. Thank you. 800-941-SHAWN if you want to be a part of the program. 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
15: With the local news tonight for the KGLO Newsroom, I'm Bob Fisher reporting. A teenage girl from Eastern Iowa was dead after a pair of personal watercraft collided on Clear Lake on Saturday evening. The Iowa Department of Natural Resources says at about 5:30 p.m., the watercraft collided near the boat ramp at McIntosh Woods State Park on a part of the lake locally known as the Little Lake. Passengers at a nearby pontoon immediately rendered aid. Five individuals were on the two watercraft, and all five were transported to Mercy One North Iowa Medical Center in Mason City. The DNR says a 14-year-old girl from Dyersville, whose identity was not released, passed away from the injury she sustained. A 15-year-old female on the same watercraft from Mason City was transferred to Mayo Clinic in Rochester, was in serious condition at last report. Three people on the other watercraft, 35-year-old Chelsea Maxwell, 11-year-old female, and a 12-year-old male, all from Greenwood, South Carolina, were treated and released. The DNR's investigation into the incident is in its early stages, but they've ruled out alcohol or other impairments as a contributing factor. A fight in downtown Clear Lake has landed a Mason City man in jail. Clear Lake's Police Chief Mike Colby says just before 10:30 Saturday night, officers working security during the city's July 4th celebration in City Park were flagged down about a fight nearby. The report saying one person had displayed a firearm during the altercation. Colby says officers soon after located 25-year-old Darius Bolden not far away. And on arrest was found to be in possession of a single handgun which matched the weapon reported to have been displayed during the fight. Officers had determined no shots had been fired during the altercation. Bolden has been charged with terrorism, possession of a weapon while intoxicated, disorderly conduct, interference with official acts, and public intoxication. Bolden remains in jail on $26,000 cash-only bond. Colby says the case remains under investigation and that police are seeking anybody who may have witnessed the initial altercation or have video of the incident to contact the police department at 641-357-2186 and ask to speak to an investigator. A proposed senior housing project on the north side of the Mason City downtown loop has fallen through. The city of Mason City in 2024 released a request for proposals to develop the vacant city-owned land at 176 Northeast after the prior owner had died and there were no heirs to take ownership, leading to the court deeding the property to the city, with the city demolishing a dilapidated house on the land. After evaluating civil proposals, city staff recommended a project by Horizon Development Group for a 45-unit low-income senior housing project using low-income housing tax credits and other funding sources. In February 2025, the city entered into a purchase and sale agreement with Horizon. Since that time, city staff has worked with Horizon to develop a site plan, which is later approved by the city. But Horizon staff 2 weeks ago informed the city that they were withdrawing from the project. A memo to City Administrator Aaron Burnett, the city's Director of Development Services, Stephen Van Steenhuis, stated that after determining their cost to complete the development, Horizon found an approximate $1 million gap between their available funding and the project cost. He says it was a difficult decision for them to withdraw, as they had to, that at that point, invested a significant amount in planning, engineering, and architecture. City Council tomorrow night will consider approving an agreement to terminate the offer to purchase agreement, with the city retaining the $1,000 earnest money paid by Horizon. Zach Lane, the Republican candidate for governor, says he started a movement by promising to tackle big issues like consolidation in agriculture that neither party is addressing. Lane made his comments Friday to a crowd of about 100 in Tama. It was his first public appearance since speaking at the Republican Party State Convention June 13th. Lane, who grew up near Sioux City, brought his grandparents' family farm in near Belle Plaine in 2014, restored the farmhouse, and moved back to Iowa in 2023. On Friday, Lane used his speech at Tama to respond to Democrats and his general election opponent, Rob Sand, who questioned whether Lane is a part-time Iowan because flight records for his plane show that he flies to Kansas about once a week.
16: I have a blended family. Some of the kids spend time in Kansas. I go back and forth. And my opponent has chosen this as the personal round of attacks to level against me. You want to know why they're focusing on it? Because Rob Sand is not a moderate. The people will know who Rob Sand is by the end of this campaign. I assure you that.
15: Now, Sand is scheduled to hold town hall events in 8 Northwest and North Central Iowa counties later this week. He'll be in Dickinson County tomorrow, Osceola, Lyon, Plymouth, and Sioux counties on Thursday. And then here in North Central Iowa, he'll be in Kossuth, Winnebago, and Hancock counties coming up on Friday. That's a look at local news this hour. 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
17: Lulls of aloft around 63 tonight under mainly clear skies, southeasterly winds around 5 miles per hour. Sunshine mixed with clouds at times tomorrow, high temperatures reach up to 86. Lulls of aloft around 65 tomorrow night, mainly clear skies. Upper 80s Wednesday with a chance of thunderstorms, turning cooler Thursday with highs in the low 80s, chance for storms continues. That's the weatherology forecast for AM 1300 KGLO. Right now, it's 82 degrees.

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6: All right, thanks, Scott Shannon. Hour 2, Sean Hannity Show, 800-941-SEAN, our number. You want to be a part of the program. In a minute, we're going to be joined by my great senator from the free state of Florida, Rick Scott. Now, Florida over the years, you can go back to 2000, had issues with voting. And all I can tell you is they have resolved every issue, and it has such integrity in the system that on election night, you will know within 2 hours 90% of the vote. You'll probably know the projected winner. And they have mastered the process, and they did it out of necessity. And all of these Democrats, all these blue state, you know, rules and regulations are, this is absolute madness. It's like they want to live in the Stone Age. There is no reason for any state not to adopt integrity measures so that people can have confidence in the result of our elections. There's just no earthly reason at all. If you go back to 2024, 75% of the vote nationwide in the presidential election, 75% was counted within 3 hours. Every single state except Gavin Newsom's communist utopia of California had counted more than 75% of the vote after 2 days. California, they took 5 days to get to that number. California got to 90% of the vote after about 11 days. There is no excuse for any of this. None at all whatsoever. And, you know, now we're on the precipice where it looked like Spencer Pratt had a very solid lead to be one of the top two finishers to make a runoff. Now L.A. will be guaranteed to have a radical leftist mayor. And I can't give you specifics about what voter integrity issues exist there, except this is no way to run an election. Democrats don't want integrity in the system. And when you don't have integrity in the system, it causes people to doubt. They are responsible for doubt in people's minds, and people won't have confidence in the results, and they're going to get disgusted, and they have every right to be. Anyway, my great Senator Rick Scott of Florida is with me. Is there any possible reason, rationale, other than I suspect that there might be nefarious intentions in play that they would not want to adopt integrity issues?
7: Yeah, it's all because the people that are in office, they want fraud. I mean, the Save America Act, you know, you have to be an American to register to vote. You have to show an ID to vote. It's over 80% of Americans want it. Democrats want it. Independents want it. Republicans want it. You know who doesn't want it? Elected Democrats. That's the only group that doesn't want this because guess what? They know with their radical ideas, they can't get reelected, all right, unless there's fraud. And you look at what's going on with Spencer out in L.A. How could that happen? How could there be that big a change? Right. Other than what I mean, and even if you do, even if you say, "Oh, maybe that could happen," do you feel comfortable? Why would these people want people to feel comfortable? So, has there been anybody sitting there? Do both parties looking at every ballot? Are they made sure there's no ballots coming in after election night? Right? They say, "Oh, yeah, Spencer was up by like 50,000 votes, so we got to figure out how do we get 50,000 more votes." So, I don't know if any of that's happening, but guess what? Nobody else knows either. And so
6: it lends itself to nobody trusting the system. That's the biggest problem.
7: You're
6: going to
7: go.
6: No reasonable person is going to want to trust this system or believe there's integrity. And then after the election, you know, if it's a Democrat or a Republican, both parties have complained bitterly about, quote, rigged and stolen elections. So The only antidote to prevent people from having questions, in my mind, is voter integrity. Put these measures in place. Democrats steadfastly refuse.
7: Yeah. I mean, you have to be an American to vote. You have to show an ID. And on top of that, when you're checking the ballot, when you're counting them, there ought to be observers. I mean, you ought to be able to watch them. Republicans ought to be able to watch them. Democrats ought to be able to watch them. Independents. I mean, we ought to have cameras. We ought to make sure everybody's comfortable, right? So, you know, I was with a grandson yesterday that's about a year away from driving, and I was teaching him how to drive. And I said, when you start driving, your job is to make everybody that is with you comfortable. Tell them what you're doing. Are you looking left? Are you looking right? That's what we should be doing with complete transparency with this stuff. And so everybody knows, and there's no chance. Your vote has to, if you're going to vote by mail, and I think mail's always suspect, although we do it in Florida well, I think you got to just be so careful. You got to make sure, are those signatures going to match? Right? And if you're not going to check signatures, then you know there's going to be fraud. If there's going to be.
6: How about any mail-in ballots immediately from the moment they're delivered are on a video camera put in a locked room that can be monitored by the public 24 hours, and they can go online and see if anybody's in that room tampering with those ballots? Would that not add integrity and confidence?
7: Absolutely. And you need to ask every cycle. What we do in Florida is every cycle you've got to ask for a mail-in ballot. And your signature has to match.
6: No, they just send them out in California. You know, this is amazing to me, because if you listen to Democrats, they're putting, many of them are putting their hope in Gavin Newsom. Gavin Newsom has been utterly silent on most of this. Doesn't care.
7: Right.
6: He's an absentee governor. You know what it takes to be a governor. You were governor of this state for 8 years. You did a great job. That's when you and I really became friends, because you were always up in New York poaching business out of New York, and I got to see you all the time. We became very good friends. And what's amazing is he you know, predictable wildfires, predictable Santa Ana winds, and they don't practice the science of forestry. They don't have hydrants with water. They don't have a reservoir with water. All these homes burn to the ground. Year and a half later, nobody can get a building permit, and he doesn't talk about it. Highest poverty rate, highest homeless rate, highest state income tax, highest sales tax, highest gas tax, and he's a world traveler, Trump stalker, half Hannity stalker, author, you know, lecturer, almost full-time ex-poster. He does nothing, and this is what they want for the next president, the Democrats?
7: Well, they're telling you who they are, right? I mean, there's no competency, right? So he is so incompetent that people are continuing to move. Businesses have to move. You can't get a home rebuilt in the Palisades. He didn't care that there was a fire smoldering, and they didn't put it out. Right? He didn't care that the insurance program didn't work. He didn't care that it takes fortune to rebuild a house. He doesn't care that you can't get a permit. He doesn't care about any of this stuff. And he wants to be the president. So the non-caring president that doesn't care about anything other than his election, that's exactly what Gavin Newsom is.
6: Oh, it really is awful. I've got to move on to other issues, because you're up to a lot of good stuff that I think people need to be aware of. You have taken on the issue of anti-Semitism in this country, and I'm glad you are. You're speaking out against anti-Semitism. We're seeing it now all over, worldwide. It's rising. It's rising in the halls of Congress. It's rising on the airwaves, and I'm having a hard time understanding what would Americans expect after October 7th and after decades of nonstop rocket barrage. But if they killed the equivalent of 40,000 Americans in a day, when you extrapolate population out, and they murder and they rape and they torture and they kidnap, what would we expect our country to do if, in fact, we were hit?
7: Well, you'd sure as heck hope our leaders would show up and defend our country. There's so many of these people that are anti-Semitic and anti-Israel and anti-Jew. I mean, they're just, it's unbelievable. So now we've got down in Tampa, okay, we got a public stadium supported by taxpayers is going to allow to give a concert there, one of the biggest anti-Semites in the country, in the world. But, you know, other countries won't let him do it. Kanye West, no other countries won't let him even show up and do a concert. But Tampa, with public money, is allowing this to happen. This, and so, one, I don't get that. Two, I don't understand anti-Semitism. why they want to pick on Jews. But think about it. They're not just picking on Jews. They're just the beginning. These people hate Judeo's Christian values. They might start with the Jews. They hate the Christians next. So we've got to start standing up and say, enough's enough. We're not going to put up with this. We're not going to have another Holocaust.
6: I mean, that's the whole thing about every single person, and I hear a lot of lying, and I hear a lot of misinformation from both people in Congress, elected officials, and I hear from the punditry class that this is a forever war. This is that Donald Trump and President Trump walked off Meet the Press, which I love this weekend, actually, myself. And they're saying he's doing this for Bibi. He's doing this for Israel. He's doing this for Fox News. No, he's not.
7: He's doing
6: because every person that I know that reads the intelligence said under 12 days they could have up to 11 bombs if they get a hold of that dust. And the president decided it was in our best national security interest not to allow that to happen.
7: What would we have done if they got the weapon? Could we have stopped them? And you won't have a country that's been killing Americans for 47 years, says they're going to kill Americans, have a nuclear weapon they can bomb off the coast of Tampa or Miami or Palm Beach. No, this president's got the guts to show up. Obama's appeaser. Biden was an appeaser. This president defends this country. He's defending American citizens. I'm proud to call him my friend, and I want to thank you for what he's doing.
6: You know, and he's fighting and he's getting Republicans on a lot of issues to fight. Look, I wish he would have gotten through, and maybe you can shed some light on the issue of the SAVE Act. What happened?
7: Well, I mean, we have to work on it. We have to stay up here, and we have to, in my opinion, we have to get rid of the filibuster. I mean, the Democrats use this to block all good legislation. And then when they're in power, right? Then there was Republicans that would go along with their stuff. But they don't go along with anything that's logical. And this is what taxpayers want. But so we couldn't get the votes. We had Republicans that voted against it. Then Mike Lee put up a bill just to say, okay, we'll do something in this reconciliation package that we can incentivize states to do the right thing on the elections. And you had Republicans that voted against that. All the Democrats, of course, vote against it, but Republicans vote against the stuff that all we're trying to do is make our elections more secure. It was just an incentive even to do it, and you had Republicans vote against it. That doesn't make any sense.
6: It doesn't. All right, quick break. More with Senator Rick Scott, my free state of Florida on the other side. Then your call's coming up this Monday, 800-941-SHAWN, if you want to be a part of the program.
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0: All right, we continue. Senator Rick Scott from my great free state of Florida is with us. We're covering a lot of ground today. Where do you see us with the midterms right now? I don't think the deciding factor, what we will look back and say, define the elections, happened yet. Certainly, a lot of court decisions have come down in Republicans' favor. Racial gerrymandering at the Supreme Court, Abigail Spanberger's power grab in the Commonwealth of Virginia. So certainly things are working on our behalf. But I think a lot of it's going to have to do with the economy and how this issue with the Rand plan, you know, plays out in the end.
1: And also in the end, Sean, you got to win your race. No, but it's not a national. These races are not national races. In 2018, most Republicans lost. I'm the only Republican that won in a swing state in the Senate. And I ran on the issues that people care about in my state. In the end, people still care about, they care about the economy. They want to have a good job. They care about their kids' education. They want to be safe. You know what? We win hands down when we talk about those issues. So that's what we have to talk about. How are we going to get inflation under control? Balance the budget. That's what Republicans ought to be doing. We don't do enough of that. We ought to be watching spending, balance the budget. We ought to make sure there's absolute school choice everywhere. Make sure we're doing everything we can. We're the party that's going to support law enforcement, because we know the Democrats don't do any of these things. That's what the election is going to be about. I believe that Trump's going to get the Iran deal resolved and we'll get gas prices down. But inflation is not caused by gas prices. Inflation is caused by spending more than we take in. And we've been doing it forever. Since just in the last 7 years since I've been up here, the debt's gone from $18 to $39 trillion. We're spending way too much money.
0: That's the problem. I think we're going to have a lot of economic growth. I think revenues we see going up. We had great economic numbers on Friday. So anyway, Senator Rick Scott, my great senator from the free state of Florida, sir, always a pleasure. Thank you for being with us.
1: Have a good day, Sean. Bye-bye.
0: You too, sir. Listen, if you are about to open a business, you find out, oh, I got to get this insurance, and then I got to get that insurance. 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
1: 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Soybeans are sharply higher on fund and technical buying. The USDA's national crop rating was expected to show the impact of recent heat and flooding in some key growing areas. There's been more talk about new export demand from China, but nothing surfaced as of yet. August beans are up 47 and three quarters at 1184. September is up 45 higher at 1181. August meal is up $7.40 at $3.1290, and August soybean oil is 99 points higher at $67.76. Corn was higher, monitoring conditions during the pollination phase, expecting some hit from recent weather. Extended forecasts are questionable, but a heat dome in some western growing areas is possible. September corn was up 15 and a quarter at 438 and a quarter. December was 16 and a quarter higher at 457 and three quarters. And wheat was higher. Wheat conditions in parts of Europe are being hit by hot, dry weather, and global production is expected to decline overall. USDA's supply and demand numbers are out Friday. September Chicago is up 14 and a quarter at 614. September Kansas City was 11 and a quarter higher at 649 and three quarters. September Minneapolis wheat on Monday was up 10 and three quarters at 629 and a half. Live cattle were mixed and feeders were down, watching the direct markets. August live was 12 lower at 239.10. October was up 35 at 234.65. Also picking up some pressure from the strength in corn. August feeders were down 12 at 360.50. September was 60 lower at 357.87. And hogs were mixed, mostly up on spread trade, technical buying, and the firm midday move in pork. August was 22 lower at 98.52. October was 55 higher at 82.57. Megan Grebner has your full look at the cash livestock markets after this brief break.
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5: 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Show lists are about steady in Nebraska and Colorado, somewhat higher in Texas and higher in Kansas. Bids and asking prices didn't surface. Look for the bulk of the week's trade to take place sometime Thursday or Friday. Box beef was lower on light demand for moderate offerings. Choice down 59 cents at $3.86.48. Select was $1.56 lower at $365.87, estimated cattle slaughter was 103,000 head. Cash hogs had no comparison Monday with moderate negotiated purchases. The five-day rolling average for barrels and gilts at the National Daily Direct is 97.21. It's 97.39 for the Iowa, Minnesota, and 97.38 for the Western Corn Belt. Pork values were firm, up 19 cents at 96.25. Hams, butts, and loins were all higher. And estimated hog slaughter was 468,000 head. I'm Megan Grebner.
6: Winds will blow off around 63 tonight under mainly clear skies. Southeasterly winds around 5 miles per hour. Sunshine mixed with clouds at times. Tomorrow, high temperatures reach up to 86. Lows level off around 65 tomorrow night. Mainly clear skies. Upper 80s Wednesday with a chance of thunderstorms. Turning cooler Thursday with highs in the low 80s. Chance for storms continues. That's the weatherology forecast for AM 1300 KGLO. Right now, it's 82 degrees.
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0: All right, 25 now till the top of the hour. 800-941-SHAWN, our number. You want to be a part of the program. So, what has happened? I used to refer to former New York City Mayor Bill de Blasio as Comrade de Blasio. And I said it kind of affectionately because he was pretty radical left wing. Compared to Mamdani, he's almost a moderate, for crying out loud. And so we had him on last night, and we were discussing the three candidates that were endorsed by Mamdani that took on incumbent congresspeople. That it kind of shocked and the core of the Democratic establishment. And, for example, I went over the track record of some of them. For example, one of the people that won, unseated, a long-term serving member of Congress. But by the way, 15 terms. I mean, 15 years. That's a long time. A woman that's saying she wants to seize the means of production. She wants to seize private property in people's homes. She has called for the complete abolishment of the police. She wants to abolish America's prisons completely, America's borders completely. She doesn't want anybody deported, not even criminal illegals convicted of rape and murder. This is a woman that the day after October 7th literally attended a pro-Hamas rally in Times Square in New York, you know, bragging once that, you know, using the American flag to wipe her hands. So we're going to play this interview because I think it's very revealing that a guy that never advocated this as radical as he was, and I thought he was pretty radical, in his career would vote for her. And it took a lot for me to get that answer out of him. Listen.
10: Let's take a look at the three candidates that your friend, Zoran Marxist Kami Mamdani, supported.
11: I like that you give him two middle names there. Two middle names.
10: Well, I only gave you one. Maybe that means I like him more. I don't know. I kind of like you more because you're more willing to come on the program. Let me go through the record, for example, of one of the people that he helped elect. And this woman, Darlazia, whatever her name, Chevalier. Here are her positions. Because I think people need to really understand fundamentally where they stay. She, you know, again, they call themselves Democratic Socialist, but she wants to abolish the police completely. Let's go through it all. She wants to abolish America's prisons completely. She wants no American borders completely. She doesn't want anybody deported, even people, illegals, convicted of murder and rape. A day after October the 7th, she showed up at a pro-Hamas rally in Times Square. That would be the equivalent of losing 40,000 Americans in a day if you extrapolate out the population. Brags about using the American flag to wipe her hands. Is that your party? Is that who you are? Would you vote for her?
11: Sean, the question is, why did the people of that district vote for her?
10: No. Your question. I asked you a different question. My question is,
11: she's the Democratic nominee.
10: Would you vote for her?
11: She is the Democratic nominee. I would vote for her, yes. But let me tell you what's going on
10: here.
11: Because you can do your list. Sean, you can do your list. But what's really happening is she spoke out against what America's been doing in the Middle East, and a lot of Americans, Sean, a clear majority of Americans do not think we should be in a war with Iran, including a lot of people who supported Donald Trump. A clear majority of Americans think that what the Netanyahu government has done in Israel to the Palestinian people is wrong, and America should not be supporting it. So listen,
10: We're not talking about Israel.
11: She won.
10: No. We're not talking about Israel.
11: Wait. The question
10: is,
11: Sean, just give me a second.
10: She wants to abolish the police. She wants no borders. She wants illegals that commit murder and rape to not go to prison. And I'm asking you, you are the mayor of New York City. I'm asking you if you would vote for this lady, and you're telling me yes? You'd vote for this lunatic?
11: Yeah, and I'll tell you what. I'll tell you why. No, I don't think she's a lunatic. I disagree with her. Sean, I can't believe you've never voted for someone you had some disagreements with. I disagree with her
10: like
11: on some
10: things,
11: but I want you, Sean, for you and your many, many viewers, this is what's going on in the Democratic Party. A lot of people who vote Democrat are saying, we want to see Democrats take on Trump, not wimp, cower before him. They think ICE is totally broken. I believe in secure borders. I don't believe in ICE. They think what we're doing in the Middle East is wrong. They think that nothing's being done to address the cost of living. You go down this list. When these candidates talk about Medicare for all, there's a whole lot of Americans who would like to have better health insurance who can't make ends meet. So I think you should realize why people are voting for these progressive candidates, because they represent change.
10: You would never abolish the police. You would secure the border. She wants to seize public property. She doesn't want public. She doesn't want private ownership of property. Now, you're telling me
11: a single member of Congress doesn't make those decisions.
10: You are the mayor of New York City. You're telling me that this does not seem so over the top that it's going to destroy your party. I think she, Mamdani, AOC, Bernie, Pocahontas, Mamdani, I think you guys are destroying your party. So I guess I'm okay with it.
11: Sean, first of all, Bernie Sanders is at this moment the most popular political figure in America. A lot of people who voted for Donald Trump would very comfortably vote for Bernie Sanders, too, because they want to see someone who's going to address the fact that their families are not doing well enough economically, and their kids don't have enough future economically. And Donald Trump has not given an answer. The war in Iran made things worse for our economy, made things worse for people trying to pay the bills at the kitchen table. So now you have a group of Democrats who say, we don't accept the status quo. We don't accept the big corporate donations. We don't want to go to the fancy cocktail parties.
10: We want to be
11: a different Democratic Party. And wait. That's a Democratic Party that can actually win. I said last year with Mamdani.
10: So you're saying to me, I want to be clear,
11: affordability, and that's actually how Democrats will win, because that's what Democrats have always supposed to have been about.
10: A Democratic Party that wants to completely abolish the police, that wants to abolish American borders. Hold on. That's what she stands for, and you said you'd vote for her. She doesn't want anybody deported. She doesn't want anybody deported.
11: Elizabeth Warren.
10: She wants to seize the means of production and private property and private homes.
11: You can do this thing, my friend. You can do your list, but I want to bring you back to reality. If I did the list on Donald Trump, in 2016 or 2024, of every outrageous thing he called for, every outrageous thing he'd ever said, you'd say, this guy could never be president. But what he managed to do, to his credit, what he managed to do was say to people he was going to make fundamental change. The tables have turned, Sean. Now the American people want fundamental change from Donald Trump. That's why he's at 30% approval. And they're looking at Democrats who are not the standard issue, go along, get along, moderate Democrats. They're looking at people who actually might change things. So I don't think it's so surprising. It's a time where insurgency is happening on left and right.
10: You have yet to give me one item on Donald Trump's list. I keep telling you she wants to abolish the borders. She wants to abolish prisons. She would allow convicted murderers and rapists to stay in the country that are here illegally, and you'd vote for her. That is madness.
11: Listen,
10: that is insanity.
11: When I say Donald Trump's list,
10: what
11: in 2016 when he ran for president? No, when he ran for president, he said things that were overtly derogatory and divisive about different communities in this
10: country.
11: What's this?
10: Give me something on the list. You haven't named one thing. Give me one thing on the list.
11: Hold on. He has denigrated our democratic institutions. He's taken us into a war that the American people don't want. You go down. No,
10: abolish police.
11: I'm only saying to you, if you went through the list of every outrageous thing Donald Trump's ever said or done, all the corruption he's now personally benefiting from his family, you'd say, how on earth could this guy get elected anything? But the reality is people are not looking at those things. They're looking at who do they think will actually change a status quo that doesn't work for middle class and working class Americans.
10: I'm going to make a prediction.
11: That's where these new Democrats are actually onto something.
10: Okay, let me make a prediction. It might work in New York City, and New York City may go hard left, and places like Colorado may go hard left, and Washington State and California and New Jersey and Illinois. But I'm going to tell you what's going to happen. If you're looking for independents to vote for a platform that says the borders are open, we'll have no police, defund, dismantle, we'll take away private property, if you think that's a winning formula,
11: no.
10: Good luck.
11: That's not the platform.
10: I don't think it is.
11: That's not the platform. Look, look at Mamdani. Look
10: Here's
11: at Mamdani. This is why Trump. This
10: I got
11: is
10: the
11: why.
10: List.
11: Wait a minute. This is why Trump. This is why Trump gets along with Mamdani, because he saw that Mamdani talked
10: they don't
11: about
10: get along.
11: The rest.
10: That's all
11: he
10: that.
11: Talked about the.
10: I don't believe.
11: Wait. I believe Trump saw that Mamdani was onto something, and what Mamdani has talked about, not all those other things you say. He's talked about people being able to pay the rent, being able to afford to get on a bus, being able to afford childcare. He's done some real things on those things already. The point is, that's what Democrats are going to run on. If they have any sense, and I think we are getting finally some sense as a party, we're not going to be the party of the status quo. We're going to be a party that talks about real economic change and what people need at the kitchen table.
10: Are you going to be the party that's anti-Semitic? Are you going to be the party that doesn't like Israel?
11: Look, let me tell you, Sean, I've worked very closely with the Jewish community in the most Jewish city on the earth for years.
10: I agree with you.
11: I believe I abhor
10: anti-Semitism. You're not Mamdani, I'll tell you that.
11: I abhor anti-Semitism. I also abhor what Netanyahu has done to the Palestinian people. And by the way, there's a huge percentage of Jewish people in New York City who feel the same way. So it's not, I mean, the American people believe what the Israeli government has done is wrong. And they don't believe we should be supporting it. So you could be someone who believes in respecting all religions and faiths and ethnicities, but still say what that Israeli government has done is wrong.
10: Here's something that's even more dangerous for your party, and you could take this for what it's worth. It's coming from me. You probably won't believe me. The fact that people like Chuck Schumer, Hakeem Jeffries, are supposed to be, quote, leaders in your party, won't stand up to this radicalism is going to destroy your party. And I'll say this. This midterm election, all bets are off. Because these are uncharted waters, and it's because of Graham Platner, Tallarico, El Sayed, who's out campaigning with Hassan Piker, that said America deserved 9/11. That is going to hurt your party. No police will hurt your party. No borders will hurt your party. All of this take private property will hurt your party. I may be wrong. If I'm wrong, come back the day after Election Day and tell me I was wrong.
11: Sean, you are a student of history. The times we're living in now bear a striking resemblance to what our country was going through in the 1930s. It's not as dramatic as the Great Depression, but what is true is American families are hurting. You know it. They're hurting financially, economically, across the board. There's very few people who feel secure. In that environment, people are looking for stronger voices. The things you just said were said about Franklin Roosevelt.
10: And you know
11: honestly.
10: What?
11: That he was some godless communist. Franklin Roosevelt gave us a country that worked, and you have to understand the voters are listening for who is going to deliver them some actual change.
10: Why would Mamdani dox a guy like Ken Griffin, who was going to spend $6 billion in New York on business and chase him out of the city of New York?
11: Sean,
10: how stupid is
11: Sean,
10: that?
11: Sean, but wait, this is another
10: yes,
11: great example.
10: Did.
11: The average, listen, a lot of your viewers, the average American, the average Republican, the average independent voter, believes the rich are not paying their fair share of taxes. What Mamdani was saying is, how can a guy have a condo worth over $100 million? Right. How can one individual have that and then not pay their fair share of taxes? Most Americans across the board ideologically agree with that.
10: Taxes. He pays taxes in New York.
11: But he does not pay his fair share of taxes overall.
10: Now he's going to spend the $6 billion in Florida.
0: All right, I know a lot of you want to respond to that. We'll do that in our final hour coming up, 800-941-SEAN, if you want to be a part of the program. But it shows me that the entire party now is being co-opted by the left. And this is why Hakeem Jeffries and Chuck Schumer, they're like, politically, you know, they're not going to be in power much longer. They're done. They're finished. They will be voted out. Look, it's no secret that some people still struggling financially. I know the economic news is getting better. Gas prices coming down. 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

0: right, when we come back, we'll talk to Ned Ryan, CEO of American Majority, director of the new documentary, The Thread of Liberty. You don't see many documentaries that actually educate you, inform you. I like this one. We'll learn more about it on the other side. Then we'll get your calls coming up. 800-941-SHAWN if you want to be a part of the program. We got a great Hannity tonight, 9 Eastern on Fox. Quick break and your calls coming up straight ahead as we continue.
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0: You know, born on America's darkest day, 9/11/01, the Tunnel to Towers Foundation, they have been helping American heroes ever since. Heroes like U.S. Army Sergeant Mario Nelson. He served in the National Guard and then volunteered at Ground Zero after the 9/11 attacks. Later, Mario enlisted full-time in the Army, was deployed to Iraq. And then Mario sadly made the ultimate sacrifice. He was killed by a rocket-propelled grenade. Sadly, Mario left behind his wife, Mecca, their daughter, Mia. And after his death, Mecca began helping others heal from grief and trauma. And the Tunnel to Towers Foundation recognized the sacrifice of this family and were able, because of your generosity, to provide Mecca and Mia with a mortgage-free home. 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
3: The world used to be afraid to say the word AIDS. Now, we speak out.
4: I just want to raise money to make sure people

0: 55 genders. And so in Florida, all that's been dead on arrival. So I must confess, I'm a little ignorant about all that, because when we saw that coming down the pike 4 or 5 years ago, we put the kibosh on it very quickly.
1: By the way, did you know that Tallarico has been championing the rights not only for men to play women's sports, but the right for biological men to have access to abortion? Now, when I read that, I'm thinking, maybe I need to go back to school and start taking some biology classes, because obviously I must have missed something.
0: Yeah, well, look, I think these midterm elections historically, and you've talked about this, there's a bounce the other way, right? Obama got in, Republicans had a big year. Trump got in 16, Democrats took the House in 18. On and on it goes, and there's reasons for that. But I think on this one, the question is going to be, okay, the typical instinct is to try to change a little bit, but what are you changing to? This is not just the John F. Kennedy Democratic Party. Heck, this is a lot more radical than Obama's Democratic Party from 08 to 2016 even, and even more than under Biden. They're accelerating their embrace of very far-left ideologies. But I think the issue, so people think about, okay, 250 as a country, what's going for, what are the problems? These candidates that are winning, it's just emblematic that we don't really have a shared civic culture right now in America. Because if you have that shared civic culture, that same foundation, you have the same basic principles that you subscribe to, you can color in the lines, you can argue about on the margins, taxes, all this other stuff. You got people that are getting elected that think the America 250 holiday is a bad thing. They think the American founding is a bad thing. They think the founding fathers are villains. And so they want to refound this country on leftist ideology. And so that is something, you can't just deal with it and somehow come to a resolution. You have to defeat it.
1: So I'm looking at now, the people that are representing the Democratic Party. There's two aspects of this that I see. You've got Graham Platner, you got James Tallarico, you got this guy El Sayed. You saw this woman win in Colorado against a 15-term incumbent in Colorado. That was pretty fascinating. Kiros is her name. Both Kiros and El Sayed in Michigan, who's running for Senate, both have been out there on the campaign trail with, Hassan Piker, who is on tape. I can play it for you if you want to hear it, claiming that America deserved 9/11. And so it's the party of Mamdani, Grandpa Bernie. It's the party of Pocahontas and Mamdani and AOC and the squad. So that's one aspect of it. They are electing now the most extreme candidates. The other aspect of this is the almost complete silence from the rest of the Democratic Party. Now, if there are radicals or extremists in any movement that I'm a part of, I don't want anything to do with these people, and I'm not going to be quiet about it. Why won't Chuck Schumer, why won't Hakeem Jeffries, why won't other Democrats but for John Fetterman, dare criticize these people?
0: Well, I mean, it's just like, you think that if you feed the alligators, somehow they're not going to eat you. I can tell you, as a governor down here in Florida, the alligator's still going to eat you. That's just the way it is. And that's the way this movement is there. They're going to devour all these people. We had a little bit of a tussle with Hakeem Jeffries when I was doing the redistricting a couple months ago, and he started threatening Florida. He's like saying, oh, we're going to wage warfare, all this stuff. And I never said anything about the guy. I just kind of ignored him. And so, I responded. But one of the things I was saying was he is a very far left guy. He's this Brooklyn political machine, but yet the far left hates him. They hate Schumer. These are very liberal people, and yet they can never go far enough for this very militant movement. So by them kind of acquiescing to it, all it's doing is it's going to assure that they may be the last to be eaten, but it isn't going to prevent them from being eaten in the end.
1: So in my mind, I can't think of a midterm that has ever been like this. I keep saying these are uncharted waters. In other words, think back 150 years, I can't remember any one major party that has gone so solidly radical as we're witnessing now with the Democratic Party. And I think

0: anybody that claims that they know how this is going to play out, I think they're guessing. I don't even think the issues that will define the outcome of this midterm have even happened yet. I think a lot will depend on the economy, what happens in Iran. I think there are a lot of other factors. But more importantly, here's the question. Are hardworking blue-collar Democrats in Pennsylvania, Michigan, Wisconsin, Georgia, North Carolina, are they going to go along with this new adopted radicalism and the silence, the deafening silence of the so-called leaders of the Democratic Party?
1: Well, they didn't in 2024. And as much as I had no interest in Kamala Harris as a candidate and obviously opposed her vigorously, these people are to her left in this 2026 cycle. I mean, there's no question about it. In 2024, the public wanted a change from the Biden-Harris regime. But part of it was, I think, that they thought Biden-Harris went too far left, and they did. But this is much further left than that. So I think midterms are usually a referendum on the party in power, the people that don't like the direction, they're motivated to vote, and that's why we've seen these swings. But I think this midterm is more a choice. Is it a choice to turn the reins of power over to people that, quite frankly, hate this country and are more radical than what we've seen in the Democratic Party in many years? And that's saying something, because the Democratic Party's produced quite a bit of doozies. I mean, I remember you used to play Obama's pastor, Jeremiah Wright, and all the stuff he was saying. Some of the other stuff through those years, you know, it was a lot of serious, hard left stuff. This is taking it to an even more extreme dimension. And I just think that voters are going to look at that, and it's like, you're not just voting for a change. If you vote for them, you know, you're voting, you're taking a very risky bet.
0: All right, quick break, right back. More with my great governor, Ron DeSantis from the free state of Florida. He is with us. He is here in South Dakota. He'll be with us on Hannity tonight, 9 Eastern. Your calls next half hour. Also coming up, 800-941-SHAWN as we continue.
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0: All right, we continue. Governor Ron DeSantis, he is here with us. We're in South Dakota. We are covering, obviously, the events tonight at Mount Rushmore. We're in South Dakota. It's a beautiful state. It's going to be a really special night. Two-hour edition of Hannity, 9 to 11. Hope you'll tune in for that. The governor will join us as well. His wife, Casey, will join us.
1: And the question is just this, like, you know, do you want relief or not? Do you think, because, yeah, when you go to the grocery store and it's a lot more expensive, you know, the reality is the state government doesn't control that. That's not anything you're going to be able to do by voting in November or electing somebody. It just is what. But at the state level, the one thing you can control is how much they can tax you. Do you want to protect your property from the tax collectors? Or do you want them to keep using it as an ATM? And that's your choice. And you know what? God bless you whichever way you choose.
0: So as I watch you as my governor in the free state of Florida, although I'm in South Dakota today, I noticed you don't stop. You have now been able to work with the state legislature, and you now have an opportunity to lower property taxes in a dramatic way for people's primary homes in the free state of Florida, which I think is probably one of the greatest opportunities for people to live there. Now, with everything that's happening in California and states like Washington and this wealth tax that is being, you know, floated in places like New York and Illinois and other places, it's resulting in yet another wave of migration. I mean, you see Mark Zuckerberg, you see two of the co-founders of Google. You saw what happened when Ken Griffin got doxxed by Mamdani. He said, okay, I'm not going to spend $6 billion in New York City. I'm going to spend it in Miami. So, you know,

0: Again, there's another wave as these states go more radical, especially from California, it seems, because if they pass that referendum, that wealth tax, that's retroactive to January 1 of this year.
1: Yeah, so let's just show you how Florida runs. So the last 4 years, we have reduced our budget every single year. So 4 years ago, 3 years ago was lower than 4 years ago, 2 years was lower than 3 years ago. The budget I just signed that just went into effect is lower than all of those. And we've had population growth and inflation, and yet we're still reducing our budget. In fact, Florida's total debt for its history, we've retired 52% of it just in my tenure as governor, and that's the more aggressive that it's ever happened. This is all while we have the most income moving into our state than has ever moved into another state. But the reason we're doing the property taxes, when I became governor, local governments were taking in $32 billion in property tax revenue. Today, they're taking in $60 to $61 billion 7.5 years later. And that's purely because the state's done well, property values have gone up, they've been able to increase valuations, raise the tax basis for new construction, all this other stuff. But and so my vision is your personal residence, your homestead should be totally tax-free. The legislature is willing to put kind of the first step on that where it'd be end up being two-thirds off from what you have now. But the vision is to get that to be 100%. We're going to need to do some stuff in future years, but I think we can do it. But they say, oh, you're not going to have money for all this other stuff. Well, wait a minute. You're still going to have like 80% more revenue than you did 6 or 7 years ago. Are you telling me you can't keep doing with that? Florida, at the state level, we're showing you how it's done by reducing spending 4 years in a row, and it's just unprecedented. We have the lowest amount of spending per capita of any state in the country. But, Sean, you've been able to compare New York to Florida. Is it easier to get a driver's license here or there? Are the roads better here or there? Is the universities and the schools better here or there? I mean, the results speak for themselves. So, well, you're going to see over the next 4 or 5 months in Florida is people are going to say, oh, you know, if we give people this property tax relief, you know, we're not going to have cops. We're not going to have any of this other stuff. It's all just scare tactics. This will be a really big property tax rollback. To me, it's just the opening salvo. We got to do more after that. And it's not all that I wanted the legislature to do, but still I'll take it. And I think it'll be good for a lot of people, but they're going to try to tell you the sky is going to fall. Don't believe it. We've reduced the budget at the state level. They can reduce their budgets at the local level.
0: So people need to understand when this is a referendum come November, people in Florida, our free state, need to vote for that property tax reduction. All right, quick break. Right back. More with my great governor, Ron DeSantis from the free state of Florida. He is with us. He is here in South Dakota. He'll be with us on Hannity tonight, 9 Eastern. Your calls next half hour also coming up. When we come back, more of the best of the Sean Hannity Show. Stay tuned. I hope you'll join the hundreds of thousands of people who choose confidence over uncertainty. 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
2: Lulz of Aloft around 63 tonight under mainly clear skies. Southeasterly winds around 5 miles per hour. Sunshine mixed with clouds at times. Tomorrow, high temperatures reach up to 86. Lulz of Aloft around 65 tomorrow night. Mainly clear skies. Upper 80s Wednesday with a chance of thunderstorms. Turning cooler Thursday with highs in the low 80s. Chance for storms continues. That's the weatherology forecast for AM 1300 KGLO. Right now, 81.
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2: 941, Sean, your call is coming up straight ahead. A few more moments with my governor, Ron DeSantis. You announced yesterday that the Florida cabinet officially designated Antifa, the Muslim Brotherhood, the Council of American Islamic Relations as, quote, terrorist organizations under the law. What does that mean?
3: Primarily, it means any state or local government or any entity that receives any taxpayer funding will lose that funding if they have relationships with any of those groups. Now, Antifa, you know, it's a little bit more on the outskirts, although we believe there's some tools we're going to be able to use to be able to bring them to heel. But if you look at CARE, they're an unindicted co-conspirator in the largest terror financing trial in American history. We have universal school choice. You as a parent get the scholarship. You go to where you want. But if you're going to a school that is affiliated with CARE, that scholarship is not going to be eligible to go to a school like that. If a local government has a program where they're funding things involving the Brotherhood or CARE, that money is going to dry up. You're not going to do that. So this is kind of an innovative approach for the state to be doing it, but we feel that there's potential entanglements that we need to steer clear of. So we're being very aggressive to get ahead of this. And look, I'm just looking around the country and seeing some of the noxious ideologies that are starting to become even mainstream. Florida, we want to remain the free state. We don't want that getting a foothold here.
2: I want to ask you about this. You have a new book coming out. It's called Dreams from Our Founding Fathers. Kind of appropriate, considering we're celebrating America's 250th birthday. I did read that 1,776 copies will be printed, and each one will be individually numbered and, I guess, signed by you, limited edition. Is that all you're printing? That's it?
3: Yeah, because this was actually a book I did 15 years ago to kind of show how Obama, the Democratic Party then, was going off the rails. And I was, I think, very right on a lot of the things I was saying. But I was showing how was the country founded? What were the ideas at the founders? And so if you read the book, you're going to get a great x-ray over all the building blocks that made America what it is. But we thought for America 250, people have been asking me over the years, because it had been out of print, how do I get the one? Will you redo it? And it even sold for a couple $1,000s on eBay at one point. And I said, listen, I don't want to do a mass marketed book. I'll do a new introduction, the rest of the book from 15 years ago. We'll only do 1776. I'm signing and numbering all of them. So if you're interested in doing that, you go to DeSantis1776.com. I think you'll find that the themes in that book are very relevant today. And the things that I was kind of showing that was concerning with Obama, if anything, I undersold the danger. Now we see it, you know, really. So you could go to DeSantis1776.com. Sean, I'll reserve one copy. I'll just give you one tonight.
2: I appreciate that. You know what's going to happen? Oh, Governor DeSantis is trying to bribe Hannity. And I'm like, no, Hannity's been a DeSantis fan forever. But I'll gladly donate, pay for it, whatever I have to do. I really would like a copy of it. I think it's pretty cool. I noticed you commented on the birthright citizen decision. I'm not sure if you paid attention. We covered this story last night on television. But you got Tim Walz and you've got, you know, these lunatics on this pardon board in Minnesota. There was a guy convicted of raping multiple times a 10-year-old girl. I can't even make this story up. It's such evil insanity. And, you know, Tampon Tim ends up giving this guy a pardon. And he got the support of the board of the pardon to do this for the only reason they did this, so he would not be deported back to his home country.
3: It's ideology run amok. And I think part of it is going back to 2016. What did President Trump run on the wall? Immigration. And I think the left has just gone opposite that, to the point where they give more rights and benefits to people that come into this country illegally, you know, than they do. If you're a working class American in California, you want to start a small business, you know, you get hit from all sides. You want to go illegally, you're going to get health care, you're going to get education, you're going to get all these benefits. And they really turned the world upside down. But I think the birthright citizenship decision was faulty. I think a lot of the scholarship, particularly in recent years, has shown that 14th Amendment was not originally understood to apply to birth tourists or people who are here in violation of the law. That was certainly not the intent of it, but nobody understood it to mean that. But I think what happened, Sean, because, you know, when I was in law school, we were just taught, oh, yeah, anybody on soil, that's it, settled law, all that. That kind of just got baked in for so long. So the challenge to this, people are like, well, wait a minute, that's not what I was taught. But the reality is Justice Thomas and Justice Alito were right on that. I think it was a very shaky decision, and I wouldn't be surprised that to see a lot more pressure both in future legal cases. I think there's a lot Congress can do to respond politically, but it was a bad decision by Chief Justice Roberts.
2: Now, I know you're dialed into finishing out your term and finishing strong. It's kind of an obligatory question, and I kind of hate asking it, but I have to. It's my job. Do you have future plans, political plans at all? Are you thinking about anything politically?
3: You know, I'm taking it one day at a time. Like you said, I'm going to run through the tape. As you know, the whole political process is very volatile. There are things that are up and down, left and right. I mean, I think about when the early days of COVID, I was taking very contrary positions to Fauci and some of the other in the media and all this stuff, and I was getting obliterated. And a lot of my supporters were like, dude, you're getting killed. You better reverse course. And I dug in and I said, and then 6 months later, everyone's like, oh yeah, he's our hero. He's standing up for us. But at that time, people thought that it was the dumbest thing ever. So these things kind of go up and down politically, but I will be able to say, I think after two terms, that you're not going to find an example in the modern history of the Republican Party with as many conservative wins where the left has been defeated on so many fronts. And just look at, I inherited a state with 300,000 more registered Democrats. We're leaving the state with over 1.5 million more registered Republicans than Democrats. So that sea change in that type of period, I think is something that doesn't have a peer throughout the country. And my vision when I got in wasn't to just say, as a conservative, you know, like Bill Buckley used to say, just stand up for our history and yell stop. I had recognized the left had won a lot of these battles, and we needed to recover ground from them and ultimately defeat them. So the left, the strength of the left today in Florida, is virtually non-existent. When I first got elected, that was a stronghold. Soros was pouring huge amounts of money into the state. So I think we've shown you can beat the left. Not easy, but if you're strong, you can get it done.
2: Well, I think the left in many ways is creating obstacles themselves that I never anticipated. Let me play for you, believe it or not, fake news CNN. They have a pollster. His name is Harry Enten. And this phenomenon now is showing up in poll after poll after poll where Republicans are very proud to be Americans. Democrats are not, and I want your interpretation of this. Let me play this piece for you.
1: You know, among Republicans, 93% are extremely or very proud. Just one, a single one, say they have little to no pride in being an American. But look over at the Democratic side. This is where we've seen this extremely or very number. It's been taking a tumble at 27%. But look at this. The little or no proud to be an American actually among Democrats eclipses is greater than the extremely or very proud number.
2: How is it possible that 93% of Republicans and only 1% are not are very proud of their country and only 27% of Democrats, and there are more Democrats that are not proud of this country? What has happened?
3: I think it's really concerning. I mean, part of it is because we've become so polarized. We have President Trump, Republican in the White House. Some of these Dems, you know, obviously they have derangement syndrome. So they're bleeding. They're letting that bleed in to their view of the country as a whole. But I also think it's larger than that. I do think you have a more militant leftism that's taken hold, produced by a lot of these liberal universities over the years, mind you. And they really do think America is the problem. And they identify more with third world critiques of the Republic and American power through the years. So that puts us in this situation where we're not all on the same sheet of music as a population in terms of the foundational principles of this country. And what I tell people is there's always things that are up and down and politically this, that. There are definitely issues I would like to see addressed or you would like to see addressed. But when you take a step back from the daily political food fight, you have to acknowledge we have inherited a unique legacy of liberty that no other country in human history can say. We had founders who were willing to risk it all because they cared about freedom for future generations. And to be good stewards of that and to do what needs to be done to preserve the republic is a duty that we all share. And it should be something that we're glad that we have that inheritance. But it also gives us a responsibility to not screw it up going forward.
2: All right, Governor Ron DeSantis, my free state of Florida, glad you're with us here in South Dakota. Glad you're going to be on Hannity tonight. We got a two-hour show, 9 to 11 p.m. Eastern, local time 7 to 9. I think it's 7 to 9. Did I get that right? I think I did. Yeah, all right, I got it right. You know, got to keep track of my times, local, you know, Eastern time, whatever. Governor, we always love having you. Appreciate you being with us. I'm glad you are running through the tape and, you know, you keep working and keep trying to, you know, dot every I, cross every T before you leave office. You've done a phenomenal job for the state of Florida. You never thought I'd move there. I'm now heading into my fourth year in Florida, if you can believe it. You never thought it would happen.
3: Well, God bless you, buddy. And you've been a good friend over the years to our state. And we look forward to the show tonight.
2: All right. We'll take a quick break here. We'll come right back. We're in South Dakota. We will be covering all of tonight's events at Mount Rushmore. We've got a who's who list of everybody that's going to be on the program tonight, including Governor DeSantis, who was just on with us. We'll hit the phones when we come back. It's toll-free. 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
2: 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President Kennedy once said, Israel was not created in order to disappear. Israel will endure, it will flourish. And those words absolutely captured the spirit of a young democracy determined to survive. While we're far apart, our values are the same, Judeo-Christian values. And as we celebrate our 250th year of independence, as Israel fights for its survival, they've had the International Fellowship of Christians and Jews on the ground. 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
5: Hi, this is Clint Thomas, your State Farm agent in Mason City. For almost 10 years now, we've been sharing a message about the effects of texting while driving. We often wonder if what we're doing is really making a difference. So we asked for some feedback, and here are some of the actual stories we received. Shannon from Mason City wrote, "The temptation to check my phone is very real. I'd be lying if I said that I never did it. Your message is a really good one. I appreciate working with an agency that spends their money trying to make a difference in the community rather than just trying to pad their own pockets. This, among many other reasons, is why I'll never do business with anyone else." Shannon, thank you. We appreciate your kind words regarding our community outlook and mission at our agency. Nothing would make us happier than if everyone, whether an insurance customer or not, would support the message to stop texting while driving. It's really about making smart decisions, caring for others, and just doing the right thing. Do you have a story? Would you be willing to share it with us? 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

0: right, let's get to our phones. 800-941-SHAWN, our number if you want to be a part of the program. Should I do this? Mo the Liberal. Mo the Liberal has claimed I am the most dangerous man in America. He's been saying it for years. If I'm that dangerous, how come your party's imploding?
1: My party is not imploding. My
0: really?
1: It's moving on. Listen, Sean, before we get started here, happy birthday, America, all that kind of great stuff. Today is my granddaughter's birthday, Maxine Ray. Wish her a happy birthday, will you?
0: Happy birthday, Maxine Ray. God bless you. I'm sorry that your grandpa's a little nutty, but that's okay. All right, I got to ask you a question, Mo, because you're in New York, and you know your mayor is Mamdani. Mamdani endorsed three candidates that went against incumbents. One of the candidates has said that they want to seize the means of production, seize private property, seize people's homes, wants all police to be abolished, wants also to abolish America's prisons, America's borders, and doesn't want anyone deported, even convicted illegals that are convicted of rape and murder. Now, that's your party. Will you vote for that lady? And don't duck that question.
1: Unfortunately, I live in the district of Dan Goldman.
0: If you could vote for her, would you?
1: Lost the primary to Brad Leander.
0: If you could vote for her, would you?
1: I like Kooks, Tom. Come on. What are you going to say? Look, I'm Irish, right?
0: Well, look, okay, so you're saying you would not vote for her?
1: He blew up Lord Mountbatten on his boat.
0: Well, I want you on record. You're saying you would not vote for her if she was in your district?
1: Would I? Yeah, I probably wouldn't vote for her. Why not?
0: Probably wouldn't vote for her. That's not a no.
1: Who would be?
0: So you may vote for her. And you did vote for Mamdani.
1: No, I didn't vote for Mamdani. I don't vote, Sean. I didn't have to vote. He was going to win. I vote in the last presidential.
0: If you did vote, you would have voted for Mamdani.
1: Oh, Democratic.
0: If you did vote, would you or would you not have voted for Mamdani?
1: Oh, sure. I went to his party. It was great. Down at the Paramount after he won. Hey, he's a mayor. I work for Mayor Lindsay.
0: All right, listen, Mo, at least I'll say this. You're not part of the, 73% of Democrats that are not proud of their country. At least you're wishing America a happy 250th. But there's really no hope for you. You're done. You're gone. You've lost the plot. And I'm telling you, mark my words, Mo, your party is disintegrating before your very eyes. Let's see if I'm right. Quick break. We're in South Dakota, Mount Rushmore. We will be covering all of tonight's festivities from Mount Rushmore, 9 to 11 Eastern on the Fox News Channel. Quick break. Right back. We'll continue.
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0: You know, I was just reading an article, and it was a list of market downturns for the U.S. economy. Now, it got me thinking. Markets crash, things go up, things go down. It doesn't seem to be a matter of if or when, right? I mean, the Depression, 1929, the Recession, 1937, the flash crash, 1962, oil crisis in the 70s, Black Monday, 1987, dot-com bubble, 2008 crisis. 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